0: I've ran big businesses, and you know, I really feel that I have the ability to bring people together, bring people into a situation where you can have those conversations and come out with some results. It takes a certain type of individual to be able to bring people together, and I feel that that's where my biggest strength is. I've coached, I've mentored, so I have that ability to do that, and I think that's what I bring to the city.
1: That's the voice of Mike Harris, one of eight people vying to be mayor of Victoria during the October 17th election, and having a conversation with Ryan and Lisa just this morning. Steve Young's 5 o'clock major newscast follows Jade's traffic and weather report.
2: Yes, and it is quite the day on the road as it was yesterday. We're seeing a similar pattern today with a few incidents in some major spots. Gorge Road East has an incident marker just ahead of Bridge Street, or just between Rock Bay and Bridge Street down Gorge Road East. That is a troublesome spot usually at this time of day. It gets pretty busy as people are going up and up Jutland from Gorge Road East. So that's very backed up. I'm seeing congestion down Jutland as it turns to Finlayson and back the other way from Quadra up Finlayson, seeing congestion on Highway 1 or Douglas. So just before Finlayson from Summit Avenue, it's building down Douglas and Highway 1 to just past the Colwood exit. Also, there's still an incident marker at Roy Road at Wilkinson, where that has been for the last little while. If there is emergency crews, I would appreciate an update on that situation, as it still seems to be building around Lone Home Road at Wilkinson, all the way down Wilkinson and Helmkin. Burnside Road West also impact. Having Mildred Street building down Burnside Road West and continuing down Burnside Road West till it almost meets Prospect Lake, where it continues to build down until you merge onto Island Highway off Burnside Road West. Whew. 7-10-10, appreciate your traffic tips. Tonight, Victoria, it's a low of 10 degrees, clear skies. Into tomorrow, we're at sunshine, 20 degrees. And in Esquimalt, we're at 15.
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6: 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I'm Steve Young with your CFAX 1070 News, 2:05. U.S. President Donald Trump says if Canada becomes the first associate member of the EU, it would be a hostile act.
7: U.S. President Donald Trump says if Canada becomes the first associate member of the European Union, it would be a hostile act. Speaking to reporters after landing in North Carolina, the president said if it's done with bad intentions, he may respond with tariffs. Earlier Wednesday, Prime Minister Mark Carney listened in the front row of the State of the European Union address as the European Commission president laid out the case for the closer relationship. Trump also called Canada a terrible trade partner after earlier in the day further escalating the trade war with America's northern neighbor. Trump signed a memorandum directing federal agencies overseeing government procurement in the U.S. to remove all products of Canadian origin. A White House official speaking on background said that order wasn't related to the European Union forging closer ties with Canada. Kelly Malone, The Canadian Press, Washington.
6: New report from the union representing teachers in Greater Victoria says members are facing, on average, 21 cases of violence at school each day. CTV Vancouver Island's Anna McMillan has more, including comments from the association's Carolyn Howe.
8: The Greater Victoria Teachers Association is sharing a new report on the issue, part of which is based on a spring survey of 165 teachers in School District 61. 95% of respondents said they experienced violence in the past year, and 46% said they experience it more than once a week. The Greater Victoria School District says it has a violence prevention program, which includes a reporting tool, risk assessments, and strategies to mitigate risk. Half of the teachers who responded to their union survey say the program isn't at all effective. CTV News obtained data from WorkSafe BC about the number of insurance claims filed by staff in Vancouver Island schools where the accident type was violence or force. The numbers climbed from 19 claims in 2015 to 64 last year.
9: We're talking about students who are extremely dysregulated. They don't know how to manage and cope with what we sometimes call big feelings, and they act out.
8: She says there's no such thing as bad kids, just kids who are expressing unmet needs through violence.
6: Premier David Eby was in Surrey today. The event at the SFU Medical School marked the 1 millionth BC resident to be attached to a family doctor since the NDP took over, where the focus was on a potential snap election. Premier not biting.
10: Don't have any election announcements to make. I do recognize that that it's important for British Columbians to be able to have a say about the direction of our province, given the incredible disruption that Donald Trump has brought to our economy and to our politics here in the province. But I'm not making any announcements today about election dates.
6: EB says with a one-seat majority, he's told his caucus in Elections BC to always be prepared. The federal government and the CRD co-sponsoring a $1 million feasibility study on rail service between Victoria West and Langford. This time, the difference is that the study is looking at light rail. Esquimalt Mayor Barb Desjardins says we have to look at options.
11: And we have one route in and one route out, maybe two, add this corridor and the highway. And we see, and you experienced, what happens every day on the highway. We need alternatives. And so light rail is what we're looking at, and it will allow for the trails to continue as well further out so that we get contiguous ability to ride bicycles, be active transportation.
6: Officials say the project will also help identify potential economic opportunities for the Songhees and Esquimalt Nations and inform future decisions about passenger rail service in the CRD. A pedestrian is dead after an accident involving a commercial fuel tanker in a Nanaimo parking lot. It happened just before 7 this morning at the Co-op Gas Bar on Victoria Crescent. Mounties say their investigation has determined that the tanker truck was backing into the lot when it struck a woman who was seated or laying near the curb between the sidewalk and the parking lot entrance. A 42-year-old woman was pronounced dead at the scene. Sports coming up.
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6: Blue Jays with a 5-1 win over the Detroit Tigers this afternoon at Sky Dome. They did not gain any ground, though, as Cleveland won as well. So Toronto's still two games back in the race for the final wildcard spot. There are 9 games left in the season. The Victoria Royals entering the season as the third highest ranked junior hockey team in the country behind Guelph and Cape Breton. The Royals visit Kamloops in their opener on Saturday. Whitecaps are in Montreal tonight in the second leg of their Canadian Championship Series with CF Montreal. They're almost to halftime and CF Montreal leads 2-0. I'm Steve Young. If it's happening, it's here on CFAX 1070. It's 5:07.
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1: Good afternoon, Victoria. Thank you so much for sticking around with us this afternoon. We've gone all over the place, including a trip to Abkhazi Garden. What a delightful little spot. We're going to have to check it out sometime.
2: I hope now this helps people spell it correctly and learn a bit more about it for
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2: Our D20 game.
1: Right? I mean, we've discussed it twice now. Now we got to learn all about it, right?
2: Mm-hmm.
1: That's
2: so
1: fun.
2: Lovely.
1: Lots is being discussed this afternoon, but before we go any further, let's do this.
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2: Oregano!
1: Oregano!
2: I think you're doing it on purpose at this point.
1: I think it must be, yeah.
2: Now you messed me up!
1: Oregano! Yeah, that also goes well in your spaghetti sauce.
2: Yeah, it sounds like we're making a good spaghetti sauce here with those keywords being basil, last hour, and oregano.
1: Yes. I have, I don't think I've ever added cinnamon to my spaghetti sauce, though.
2: That'd be terrible.
1: I added a pinch of cinnamon to my chili, but then I wouldn't put basil in it.
2: Is that kind of to, like, help with spice?
1: Yeah, just, I mean, just they're gonna change it up a bit.
2: Just change it up.
1: A bit of spice that isn't, you know, just punching your tongue.
2: So just to recap, cinnamon was our 3 p.m. keyword. Mm-hmm. You could still put that in at any moment until 6:59 tonight. Cinnamon was the 3 p.m. We had basil last hour, and oregano is the 5 p.m. keyword. So there's three for you to enter into CFAX1070.com for a
1: $2,000 smile card from Thrifty Foods. I was like, well, what are you saying? What are you leading to? Oh, I get it. My turn.
2: Yeah, your turn.
1: I get you. Mm-hmm. Yeah, CFAX1070.com is where you want to go and put that in or those in. We've already given you three of the code words all at once. Well done, you.
2: We got another one just before 6 o'clock.
1: Absolutely. But it is a lot of fun. And I got to say, I mean, I'm kind of hungry now and hoping we have spaghetti for dinner.
2: Me too, kind of. You know, that's actually a good idea. I wonder what the meal is. My spouse is is the chef these days because they get home so late.
1: Well, you don't want to have supper at 8 o'clock?
2: No, we don't. No, my spouse is a tradie. He has to eat at like 5 p.m. or earlier.
1: Yeah.
2: Like, I remember when I was the chef for dinner time and I had to make for the tradie, and it was like 4:30 p.m. He'd get home and he'd just start scarfing things. I'm like, can you wait the 15 minutes?
1: Yes.
2: No.
1: No.
2: All that painting works up an appetite, apparently.
1: Yeah. That arm gets hungry.
2: Yeah.
1: Similarly, the kindergartner does not, I mean, his bedtime's getting around 8 o'clock.
2: Yeah. The kids, you got to feed them by 5 or they get gremlinish.
1: Mm-hmm. Partner's been doing a lot of overtime the last week or two. So, So fortunately, the high schooler helps out with the meal.
2: That's right. I heard you confirming that this afternoon when he picked up your kindergartner. He said, you're making dinner. And I thought, oh my gosh, I can't wait until Cell is able to do that.
1: Get him started. I mean, and just if he's willing to do so, let him kind of help out at the side. I mean, last night with the kindergartner, last night was Taco Tuesday.
2: Mm-hmm.
1: Just because it was, you know,
2: simple
1: tradition.
2: Tradition.
1: And, you know, something I could throw together because the partner was working kind of late last night.
2: Yeah.
1: But he was, for the first time, really interested in helping out.
2: Very sweet.
1: Like, he helped, like, with the chopping the meat, and he helped me, like, make, like, a corn and bean kind of light salsa thing that we put on it. And I say salsa, but it was almost like
2: a chutney?
1: The vegetable. No, it was just, like, black beans and corn with a bit of, like, garlic and lime juice and call it
2: that. That helps. I remember that's kind of what my son really got interested in kindergarten himself. He was a bit more willing to help out in kindergarten than grade three, it seems. But
1: he, at five now, he's got a steadier hand.
2: Yeah.
1: Steadier, not the steady S.
2: No, but good for pouring.
1: He can help measure out the cup and a half of water that we happen to need.
2: I hear that's good for also just helping with nutrition in general is having them in that activity.
1: Yes, and we had fun with it. We had double-decker tacos.
2: Oh, what's a double-decker again?
1: So, like, if you think in the world of tacos that, you know, Tex-Mex tacos, nothing legitimate here, nothing that you'll find actually in Mexico, but you've got soft tacos and you've got hard tacos.
2: Oh.
1: Put a thin layer of refried beans on the soft and just put the hard one inside of it. Boom. Double-decker tacos.
2: Whoa, okay. I don't think I've ever had that before, but I think I've seen a commercial from, like, Old El Paso suggesting that.
1: Probably. Yeah. And it's also something that, like, the big Tex-Mex restaurant that might ring a bell. It sold for quite a number of years,
2: they
1: too.
2: They did that. Okay, that is also probably where I've heard that.
1: Yeah, I worked there in high school, so I kind of stole that. Like, no, this is easy to execute and a fun way to kind of change up. It's what they do. You've got eight ingredients. What else can you make with it?
2: Yeah, I get that.
1: So, it's fun. You know, burritos, tacos, or, you know, when you're feeling spicy, double-decker tacos.
2: That's a good idea for next Tuesday.
1: There you go. Taco tips from Josh.
2: Yeah, that's going to be our Tuesday little feature, I think.
1: Traffic and weather time with Jade.
2: been really tough on the roads today as we've seen a lot of congestion building following a couple of incidents in some major spots. An incident at Gorge Road East earlier. I'm still seeing that incident marker between Rock Bay and Bridge Street on Gorge Road East, impacting both directions down Gorge to just about Jutland. And then seems to be going up Jutland a little bit, that congestion, and Burnside Road East. Lots of congestion in that area around Hillside and building from Douglas and Hillside up Douglas onto the Trans-Canada Highway portion of Douglas and extending all the way through to just past the Colwood exit. Also seeing an incident marker in a spot that we don't like to see it, just after Tillicum on Highway 1. Please confirm if that is actually an incident marker. Maybe just somebody pulled over to the shoulder. Appreciate your traffic tips to 71010. Outside of the West Shore route, which I'll note, it is just about a 40-minute drive right now from Victoria to the West Shore. Looking at Swartz Bay Ferry route, that one was just about 40 minutes earlier and it still remained the same, building at Royal Oak Ramp and smoothing out by the time you're passing through that Sayward intersection. Tonight in Victoria, it's clear skies, low of 10 degrees. Into tomorrow, where it's sunshine and a high of 20. In Esquimalt, we have some sunshine and 15 degrees.
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1: Earlier today, the Greater Victoria Teachers Association released a report with a striking finding. More than 6,100 violent incidents involving staff were reported across the district, that's the Greater Victoria School District, over a period of about 15 months. Once you do the arithmetic, that becomes an average of about 21 incidents per school day. The report argues violence in schools is becoming normalized and calls for significant changes from both the district and the province. Joining us now for a conversation is the GVTA's president, Carolyn Howe. Carolyn, welcome back to the program.
9: Thanks. Good to be here with you.
1: Let's start off with that number that's really going to jump out to people, Carolyn. Mm-hmm. 6,187 violent incidents reports over the course of 292 school days. When parents hear 21 incidents per school day, what does that actually look like from within Greater Victoria Schools?
9: Yeah, you know what I would say is that we're quite certain that's actually a significant underreporting. 21 incidents a day across the district, we're certain that it's higher because of the nature of reporting and some of the things that we talk about in our report. Yeah. So I think, you know, the question, what are parents going to think about that? Some are not going to be surprised because these things are happening in classrooms, mostly in elementary classrooms. Also, it's somewhat in middle and not so much in secondary. And these things are happening in these classrooms and kids are going home and telling their parents about it. So parents who have kids in the system won't be too surprised to hear this.
1: So the survey that came out today that informed the report found that 87% of respondents believe violence has increased during the course of their teaching careers. What's changed in our schools that's led to this situation?
9: I know. It's interesting to think about that. And I'll also mention our finding is exactly the same as a national survey that was done by the Canadian Teachers Federation. They also found 87% of teachers reported an increase in violence.
1: Wow.
9: A lot is going on for families in Canada, really, and lots of things are happening all at once. So families are under a lot more economic pressure than they've ever been under, and so they're stressed, you know, and as well, the wraparound supports that we really could rely on in the public service in the past have been significantly hollowed out. So additional supports for child and youth mental health, we've lost funding for those supports as well. We have like really an epidemic of all of us on devices, which is really changing the way we interact. And you'll often notice kids on devices, but also parents on their devices an awful lot. And we think that's certainly likely having an impact. And then we also have, you know, people talk about the COVID, the ramifications of what happened to students after COVID and the impact that had on these young children growing up in very stressed environments. So all of this is happening kind of all at once. And then In terms of the education system, what we've seen is a real change to the way that we support and fund inclusion in schools, which has meant that schools are really strapped for resources and we don't have what we need to respond to a fully inclusive education model. There, that's a long answer.
1: Very long answer, but thorough. Thank you.
2: Yeah, very thorough. Well, the report suggests about 95% of teachers have experienced violence in the classroom in the last year. What does that violence actually look like day to day?
9: Yeah, I can speak from my personal experience.
1: Okay.
9: I mean, I'm only very temporarily out of the class as president. Really, my job is an elementary school teacher. And so just a couple of years ago, I was in the classroom and I'll be back in the classroom next year. So we have kids that are just not managing in, it can be for some kids quite an intense and stressful environment. And, you know, you can imagine if you were in a room all day long with 22 or 28 other people all working and interacting and being busy, that can create a lot of stress for a lot of kids. And some of them aren't coping well. So I've had kids shout at me, scream, throw things at me. I've been scratched. I've been bitten. I've been kicked. I've been pushed. I've been headbutted. A lot of these things have happened to me too. And, you know, one of the teachers in our report said, you know, it's not that it really is that physically damaging to me. It still shouldn't be happening. But something that I really want to say is that I found, and I hear from a lot of my colleagues, is that the physical injuries were minimal. These are smaller kids. Sometimes, you know, I'd have a bruise or a scratch. But it's the psychological impact of feeling like you can't keep on top of this and you can't maintain a safe environment for the other kids in your room. That's really, really takes its toll. And we have a lot of psychological injury claims to work safe from teachers in the district.
1: So the title of this report kind of says it all. This should not be the norm. And one of the teachers quoted in the report says, "Our employer keeps telling us this is normal." Has violence in schools become normalized?
9: Unfortunately, I would say yes. There is that feeling like, you know, we care about these kids, and there's nothing in this report teachers would say that means that they don't care about the kids that are engaging in these behaviors. And so there is a lot of, well, you know, it's going to be expected, kid, this is going to happen kind of feeling for kids. So yeah, I do think it's normalized, especially when you consider how often it happens, you know, that starts to become feeling like this is just what you can expect as a teacher. And I've heard those kinds of statements. I've even heard them from WorkSafe at times.
1: More than half of the respondents said the district's violence prevention efforts are ineffective. If the district and the province acted on even just a few of the recommendations from the report, what are the biggest changes you'd like to see?
9: There's a couple things that could happen right away. And one is really understanding the problem. So, you know, I know this report is specific to our own district and what we know, but it's a provincial issue. And so we'd like to see the province actually do an investigation of what's happening in schools and make a plan out of that investigation. So that's one thing. And as well, at the district level, we think we could be tracking this a lot better and giving people time to track it, because often these incidents happen in your classroom and you're just right there back in the classroom. There's no time to go aside and document the incident. And so maybe you're doing that after school. Now you're busy. These are all reasons why we think it's underreported. So a way to track the incidents consistently so we can actually make a plan to reduce them that we can watch and see if it's effective. So that's one thing. Another thing, I've said it before, like this NDP government got elected, teachers voted for them because they told us a full-time EA in every K-3 classroom and a full-time counselor in every school. That's still far away from being a reality, and it will certainly not solve this problem, but it would be something concrete that could happen right away. So those are a couple of things. Lots more. You know, I really want to encourage your listeners. We've put this report up on our GVTA website. It's really readable. And all of our recommendations, we think they're concrete, they're doable, and we think that they would make a difference.
1: Before we let you go, I want to talk a moment just about Esquimalt High School. And frankly, the back to school video that the teachers put together, for social media, that they put it out the Friday before school started. I played the thing on these airwaves, 8 days ago on the first day of school. And the GVTA recently spoke out in support of staff following a whole raft of criticism they'd received on that video. I'll just put it this way. What would you like people to understand about the educators who found themselves targeted at the center of that controversy?
9: Yeah, thanks for bringing it up. You know, it's funny, it ties in with our report because the kind of hate that has been spread, particularly through far-right social media sites about teachers and their identities in this video, that's violence. And yeah, the teachers, I think most people, and what's been really encouraging for the teachers at Esquimalt, for me, is that when people saw this kind of rhetoric start to happen, their response. And the response has been overwhelmingly, we love these teachers. These are exactly the kind of teachers we want teaching our kids. What a fun, silly way to like welcome kids back into their learning environment. So the response has been really, really positive to support those teachers. So I do thank the community for that response.
1: I guess I'll end with this. Do incidents like the backlash to this video impact teacher morale or otherwise make educators more reluctant to put themselves out publicly?
9: Absolutely. It's brutal. I mean, I've talked personally to some people who were like, who felt directly targeted, and it's so painful. And on the one hand, you know, they know how important it is to celebrate people's identity and to provide safe spaces and to support. Tell kids, like, no matter what your identity, you're totally welcome here. And same with staff. So we know that message is so important, and that's why we put it out there. And I'm talking specifically here about the hate against the 2SLGBTQIA+ community. We know there's a backlash, so they want to. We're out there at the front saying, no. We're drawing the line here, but it personally takes a toll. It makes all those teachers question whether or not they can be public, and that is really sad. I just want to say one little thing. One teacher said, people don't know that when I'm looking at my class list, they don't know that I'm thinking, are there any people, any parents of kids or any kids on this list that think I shouldn't even exist? Like, imagine the impact on a person to have to think that. So I think these are really things that are important for us to be sharing and thinking about.
1: Conversation with Carolyn Howe, president of the Greater Victoria Teachers Association, and we do appreciate your time today. We'll let you get back to work. All the best.
9: Thanks very much. Nice talking to you.
1: Of course. Take good care. Oh, lots to unpack there.
2: Yeah.
1: Traffic and weather time with Jade.
2: Looking at how the congestion's hopefully going down, but it's still about a 40-minute drive from Victoria to the West Shore. We're still seeing an incident marker just after Tillicum Road down the number one Trans-Canada Highway. Mackenzie's backed up past Carey, around Pat Bay, down Mackenzie into the interchange. It still is surprisingly smoothing out before the Helmkin ramp. If you have a traffic tip, I appreciate it too. 71010, looking at Pat Bay Highway. That's getting clearer though. So that's just about a 35-minute drive right now from Victoria to Swartz Bay. And tonight in Victoria, it's a low of 10 degrees, clear skies. Into tomorrow, where the clear skies remain in a high of 20 degrees and sunshine. In Esquimalt, we've warmed up a degree to 16.
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6: I'm Steve Young with your CFAX 1070 News Update. BC Premier David Eby says he's told his MLAs to be ready for an election, although he isn't announcing when a vote will be held. Eby says his former acting chief of staff, Cheryl Oates, will manage the NDP campaign, while Elections BC and the party caucus have been instructed to prepare. The government has a one-seat majority following the death of NDP member Joan Phillip, and two other NDP legislators are also dealing with cancer. Eby says his government remains focused on the trade war, but British Columbians should have a chance to weigh in on the disruption. A new report says separation could cost Alberta up to $170 billion. The Government Commission report from the University of Calgary School of Public Policy says succession would cost, on the low end, at least $50 billion over the first 5 years. A lawyer and leading face in Alberta's separatist movement says the report is a joke. Jeff Rass says the university made false assumptions about how the province would handle negotiations with Canada and manage a prospective trade relationship with the United States. I'm Steve Young, Island News Now.
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1: Well, it was quite a well-attended event. Earlier today, the federal government announced $500,000 for the Island Corridor Foundation and the Reconciliation Corridor Initiative to continue studying the possibility of restoring some sort of passenger rail service between Vic West and Langford. Project leaders say feasibility work is already underway and early findings are encouraging, and a first round of technical work is expected to wrap up this fall. Joining us now for a conversation is Esquimalt Mayor Barb Desjardins, who also co-chairs the Island Corridor Foundation. Mayor Barb, welcome back.
31: Oh, nice to see you, hear from you again.
1: Absolutely. And it was good to be out there this morning because it was smiles all around, to be sure. So let's start with that announcement today. What exactly does this new federal funding allow the project team to do?
31: Basically, it allows us to continue to do our due diligence on whether we can have a business case for passenger rail on the ENN corridor within the Capital Regional District. So we have been doing some preliminary studies. Thanks to the funding that the CRD brought to us of $1.7 million. That funding is currently assessing the environmental and the doing a regulatory review, studying the realignment options through the nation. So we expect that work to be done this fall. And then the next section of work is what the PacifiCan funding will be so helpful with. And that will be around doing a governance study, looking at employment and affordable housing options along the corridor, and economic opportunities analysis, and also the appropriate rail technology. So we are really continuing to move this dialogue along. We couldn't do it without the partnership of the nations, the communities on the corridor, CRD, and now the federal government has really come to the table to say, this is important work for us to do. And through the Build Community Strong Fund, they are waiting for us to get this work done to see if there is a great big project in behind it.
1: I'll take a step back for a moment and kind of ask you what I think a lot of listeners are thinking, because if they hear $500,000 for a study for rail and they think, great, yet another study, why should they believe that this process is any different from the previous rail studies that have come before?

0: So everyone has is equal in terms of the conversation and how it must benefit them to go forward. We have had significant population growth since the last train went by in 2011. Between 2011 and 2024, the West Shore, Colwood, and Langford have grown by 72%. Our highway system has not grown with that, nor has there been any other alternative. So something happens on the highway, and we have mass congestion. As Chief Thomas said today, it used to be an hour of traffic. It is now significantly more that is sitting out in front on Admiral's Road. So there is also the growth of CFB Esquimalt that is projected. With the increase in defense funding, there's a projection of 3,000 more people coming to the base and to the region in only that defense capacity, let alone what may come as subsidiary and other businesses that are there to support. The federal, the provincial government are all wanting increased housing. So the RCI is aligning with housing, transportation, and economic development priorities for all levels of government. And if I can say two more things,
1: please,
0: regional
1: do.
0: Transportation planning is occurring in a coordinated fashion now. And that means, like we talked about this morning, you have CRD doing a planning process which recognizes the ENN corridor as a potential option. And we have BC Transit at the table with us to have those discussions. And the last thing is that RCI is looking at light rail. All the other studies were done on heavy rail.
1: Esquimalt Mayor Barb Desjardins joins us for a conversation as co-chair of the Island Corridor Foundation. And do you have a few more minutes to stick around?
0: I have a few.
1: Okay, I'll be brief. We'll take a quick break for Jane's Traffic and Weather Report.
2: There's been a few different incidents today on the major routes heading into the West Shore and surrounding areas, like at Wilkinson. That has since been cleared at Roy Road and Wilkinson, but I'm still seeing congestion building around Gerda, down Wilkinson, and Interurban also pretty busy building around North Road, or just ahead of North Road on Interurban, all the way through the intersection there at Helmkin, Wilkinson, and Interurban. Burnside Road West still building around Mildred Street right now, down Burnside Road West, and extending on to Burnside Road West past Helmkin intersection. Looking at Highway 1, there's still quite a bit of congestion building from downtown. Looking like it's building from at least the Sanj area, actually, now that I look at it. It's Topaz down Douglas and Highway 1 until just about the Helmkin ramp. Tonight in Victoria, it's a low of 10 degrees. Clear skies into tomorrow where those clear skies remain, and we have sunshine and 20 degrees. In Esquimalt, we are sitting at 16 degrees.
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12: A continuing our conversation with Esquimalt Mayor Barb Desjardins, who co-chairs the Island Corridor Foundation, about this morning's funding announcement regarding studying passenger rail between Langford and Vic West. But honestly, the question on many listeners' minds is simple. Could this project ever actually get built? Thank you for sticking around there, Mayor Barb.
13: Yes, absolutely.
12: So you said this morning at the announcement that the early findings of the feasibility study are, quote, very encouraging. What's the most encouraging thing you've learned so far?
13: I think what we've learned so far is that there is an opportunity to continue to move this forward, that there's an opportunity to add reconciliation as a part of this, and that will help in terms of how do we get transit, transportation, the rail, across Esquimalt Reserve without the harmful effects that it's had in the past on the nation. But the studies themselves are showing some interesting data with regard to ridership numbers, with regard to opportunities around, you know, stations, those sort of things. They're very, very preliminary, and we're sort of three quarters of the way through the second level of study, which is around that realignment and consultation with the nations. And all of those things are continuing to show that there is opportunity. And so we need to keep going. We need to keep doing the due diligence, But it's a concerted effort at the table, both at the working group and at the steering committee, to get a consensus of how do we move forward, what benefit will this be to everyone in the region.
12: We've mentioned a couple of times light rail, and that seems to be the leading option here. Are other technologies being evaluated as well? And what benefit does light rail bring us that heavy rail does not?
13: Well, light rail, it can traverse land almost even with the rest of the land. So if you can think about it, almost like a streetcar down a street.
12: Okay.
13: It has, if you ask anyone who lived on Colville Avenue when the train went by in the past, they had some shaking.
12: Sure.
13: That doesn't occur with light rail. Light rail is quieter. Light rail has, better for greenhouse gas emissions. So there's a lot of opportunity in terms of what technology. We are not presupposing that at this point, but it will be really sort of what is the alignment configuration within the reserve that is acceptable, and then what type of technology can allow that configuration. Those are both in the next step that we're so thankful we've got the funding with.
12: This morning at the announcement, our member of parliament for Esquimalt Saanich Sook, Stephanie McLean, mentioned that one of the key tests will be ridership and a viable business case. Do we have any sense yet of what ridership numbers would make this project worthwhile?
13: I don't think I can answer what would make it worthwhile, but
12: sure.
13: What I can say is the ridership numbers that we have done in the very, very preliminary studies are significant. And so we feel very encouraged by those numbers. The business case, it will be the phase after the study around governance, et cetera. So still more to come, but we're hopeful to get sort of to the business case and is it viable by the end of next year? And that's a lot of work in a short period of time.
12: And you did tell reporters today that you were hoping to have a much more definitive answers by the end of 2027. At that
13: yes.
12: point, what decision would you like governance to be making, and are we talking about further study, detailed design, or perhaps even a decision on construction?
13: If we prove that there is a business case for this and that the ridership is there, we're hoping that the federal government, as was sort of encouraged today, that they are looking for those significant projects. And given that this is a sovereign project way back in the beginning, it makes it a great sovereign project for now. And although we are only looking at the CRD region, this can be a template for the rest of the corridor, which is, you know, up to Courtney. So potential of connecting two Department of National Defense bases across to, and it also goes across to Port Alberni, which they themselves are looking at what opportunities do they have as a port. And of course, Nanaimo is a growing port. So the economy of the island could be significant. Not to mention that this project could make use of Canadian goods,
12: yes.
13: Canadian steel, Canadian wood, Canadian engineering, et cetera, et cetera, et cetera. So this is a project that we feel is a Canada building project.
12: Sitting here today, are you more optimistic about passenger rail on the South Island than you were even a year ago?
13: Yes, I am. And there's a couple of reasons. And one is the work that we've been doing in partnership with the nations, and we continue to be able to move it forward. But the second was the encouraging words that we heard from our MPs, and that they see this as a significant project, not only in terms of infrastructure and Canada building, but also in terms of reconciliation. And it's a very powerful combination for BC to have federal government come forward with those acknowledgements, willing to put some money in at the study phase, and then also suggesting that, you know, if the numbers are right, this might be an exciting project for the federal government to take on.
12: Esquimalt Mayor Barb Desjardins co-chairs the Island Corridor Foundation, and we appreciate your conversation again today. All the best, ma'am.
13: Thank you so much. Have a great afternoon. Bye-bye.
12: Likewise, you as well. Exciting days, and hopefully people were more buoyed by the announcement than they were left with the thinking like, oh, we've done studies. We've invested in studies, and here's yet another study. Hopefully, in my estimation, this one actually comes to fruition, but we'll have to wait and see what happens by the end of 2027. Right out of time for today's program, but I still have a bit of time to give you the 6 o'clock great grocery giveaway code word for Thrifty Foods.
9: Very fitting with our spices and seasonings because it's paprika.
12: Paprika. P-A-P-R-I-K-A.
9: Paprika. Entered onto the website, cfaxin70.com.
12: And for your chance to win a $2,000 smile card from Thrifty Foods that Ryan and Lisa will give away on Monday morning.
9: Paprika. One more time.
12: Paprika. Right out of time for today, but we do have some time for the song of the day.
9: Yeah, and to mention, the song of the day is going to be a Metallica song because they're bringing their M72 World Tour to BC Place in Vancouver May 8th with Limp Bizkit and
12: Limp
9: Avatar.
12: Bizkit.
9: Yeah.
12: Oh, fantastic.
9: What a great show.
12: The rare opportunity to play some Metallica, because Ryan and Lisa all next week will have a chance to win a pair of tickets.
9: Let's go. Whiskey in the jar.
12: Stand by. Your CTV Vancouver Island News at 6 o'clock is coming up in just a moment. Have a fantastic evening. Stay safe, and we'll talk again tomorrow.
9: Bye.

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4: Completely distort classrooms. Because if a child is violent, rather than removing the child, we evacuate.
5: Teachers speak out over a growing trend of violence in the classroom. The new data supporting their claims.
6: This funding will support feasibility and technical studies on the potential to restore passenger rail service.
5: Back on the tracks, the federal government's investment into getting a commuter train on the South Island. Plus, Adam finds out how a Navy veteran was inspired to overcome adversity by being of service creatively. Later on the Sawatsky Sign-Off. Good evening and thank you for joining us. It may be a fresh school year, but teachers are sounding the alarm over a growing trend years in the making. Teachers say violence in classrooms on Vancouver Island and across BC has reached a crisis point. They're sharing their experiences of physical and verbal attacks, which are backed by statistics in a new report from their union. CTV's Anna McMillan begins our extensive coverage of this issue in part one of a two-part series.
7: As students go back to BC classrooms, teachers say they're returning to a workplace where getting assaulted and screamed at has become the norm.
8: I have been punched in the face by students. I have been kicked in the arms and legs and torso. I've had objects thrown at me.
4: I have seen myself and my colleagues hit, kicked, bitten, slapped, pinched. Punched.
7: Those Capital Region teachers say there are periods where they see violence in their schools every day. CTV is protecting their identities because they fear retaliation from their employers.
4: I've had kids, or seen kids throwing chairs, throwing books, throwing anything in sight at me, at other colleagues, at students. I've seen kids completely destroy classrooms because if a child is violent, rather than removing the child, we evacuate.
7: The Greater Victoria Teachers Association is sharing a new report on the issue, part of which is based on a spring survey of 165 teachers in School District 61. 95% of respondents said they experienced violence in the past year, and 46% said they experience it more than once a week.
8: I talk to my teacher colleagues in town and also across the province, and it is everywhere.
7: The Greater Victoria School District says it has a violence prevention program, which includes a reporting tool, risk assessments, and strategies to mitigate risk. Half of the teachers who responded to their union survey say the program isn't at all effective.
9: This is very much an early education problem. It starts to resolve as kids get older.
7: CTV News obtained data from WorkSafe BC about the number of insurance claims filed by staff in Vancouver Island schools where the accident type was violence or force. The numbers climbed from 19 claims in 2015 to 64 last year.
9: We're talking about students who are extremely dysregulated. They don't know how to manage and cope with what we sometimes call big feelings, and they act out.
7: She says there's no such thing as bad kids, just kids who are expressing unmet needs through violence. Teachers say the problem became more prevalent over the past decade as the education system shifted to an inclusive learning model that moved students with special needs into mainstream classrooms.
9: So we've eliminated a lot of the specialized programming we used to have.
4: In the past, you would have classrooms set up where kids who are neurodivergent, had ADHD, had behavior problems, had mental illness, had a safe space, a safe classroom that they had with trained professionals and many EAs.
7: That teacher says she's had classes of 25 kids where up to 9 have diverse learning needs. She says they would thrive with individualized support from specialized educators.
4: You can't have an inclusion without proper supports. And so to me, that's when the violence started.
8: We need to look at a broader definition of inclusion and what that means to meet the needs of each individual student.
7: In part two of this series, we're diving deeper into the reasons for the violence and the apparent secrecy surrounding it. We'll hear from the Education Ministry, more from the district, and from a parent advisory council as we look at possible solutions to keep students and educators safe at school. Anna McMillan, CTV News, Esquimalt.
5: It's been talked about for years, getting trains back on the track connecting Victoria to the West Shore. Today, the federal government pledged $500,000 to see if the link can be revived for light passenger rail. As CTV's Brendan Strain reports, today's announcement is for yet another study, although stakeholders say this time is different.
2: This morning in View Royal, a press conference got a late start, waiting for a few dignitaries to arrive.
10: I was late for the announcement today because I was caught in the Colwood crawl.
2: It's fitting because today, local MP Stephanie McLean announced $500,000 in funding from the Building Community Strong Fund, looking to bring commuter rail to southern Vancouver Island.
6: This funding will support feasibility and technical studies on the potential to restore passenger rail service between Vic West and Langford.
2: It's not the first study on the topic, although this time the Island Rail Corridor Foundation, that owns the aging rail line, says this is different, as it shows the project has finally caught the eye of the federal government.
11: There's skin in the game for the federal government.
2: Barb Desjardins is the co-chair of the foundation and says the project involves many aspects the federal government is interested in right now, including building large-scale projects with Canadian source materials such as timber and steel, active transportation improvements, as well as reconciliation.
11: The work that we're doing is going to be detailed, and it has to provide benefit.
12: My hope is that everyone has buy-in, especially my nation members, because I can't make this choice on my own. It has to be ratified to my people.
2: A major hurdle is where the line currently lies, crossing straight through the middle of Esquimalt Nation lands. The feasibility study will explore if the line can be rerouted around those lands, or if it would have to stay where it currently sits. Rail service on Vancouver Island ended in 2011.
13: Since 2011, there's been enormous technological advances in light rail.
2: If the train was to go around Esquimalt Nation lands, it would need to travel alongside Halliwell Road, then curve alongside Admirals Road. The Island Corridor Foundation says this feasibility study will look to answer another obvious question: if a light rail passenger train is even capable of making those tight turns.
13: This contribution I'm happy with, but more importantly, I think it signals that the federal government's coming on as a partner.
2: The results of the study will be completed by the end of 2027, guiding whether or not light rail transit comes to southern Vancouver Island anytime soon. Brendan Strain, CTV News, View Royal.
5: Comox Valley RCMP are investigating an aggravated assault at North Island College where two people were stabbed. It happened around 1 this morning inside one of the student housing complexes at the North Island College in Courtney. When police arrived, they found two people suffering with wounds from what RCMP are calling an edged weapon. The two victims were taken to hospital and are expected to make a full recovery. A 21-year-old man from Burnaby was arrested shortly after and is facing a charge of aggravated assault.
14: So right now, the evidence that we've gathered suggests that it is an isolated incident amongst people that were familiar with each other. So the suspect has been arrested. He is in jail, and that's pending a court appearance.
5: In a statement, North Island College says its primary focus is on the well-being of students and the college community, adding counseling is available for students, staff, and faculty. Nanaimo RCMP are investigating after a woman was tragically killed this morning at a downtown gas station. Police say a loaded gasoline tanker was backing into the parking lot at the Co-op gas station on Victoria Crescent when the vehicle struck a pedestrian. Police believe the victim may have been seated or lying on the curb between the sidewalk and the parking lot. One witness tells CTV News it appeared a vehicle was honking at a fuel truck, trying to get the driver's attention, followed by a verbal exchange between the drivers.
15: I raced outside, had a look, and the first fire truck was just pulling in, and then a couple of ambulances showed up, another fire truck, then a lot of police cars, and I know, this is something really bad that's happened. And then I looked, and there was a blanket next to the cab of the fuel truck.
5: The 42-year-old woman died at the scene. Police are working to notify her family. Officers, along with the BC Coroner's Service, are continuing to investigate. It's been a busy September for Canadian search and rescue crews, rescuing another ill passenger aboard a cruise ship near Vancouver Island.
16: I think we see you guys on the deck there. Confirmed, ready for extraction. Involving the Royal Canadian Air Force's 442 Transport and Rescue Squadron have happened in the waters off Vancouver Island in the past week. The latest Monday, 450 kilometers northwest of Port Hardy, the team based at 19 Wing Comox lowered two Sartex onto the deck of the ship to prepare the patient to be hoisted into that helicopter. The patient was flown to Port Hardy, where they received medical care.
17: 21 and some sun in Victoria this afternoon. We'll see basically the same day for the next 3 or 4 days. Low 20s and lots of sunshine in the forecast. We'll get to that after the break.
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16: Well, Josh, it is 21 and stunning out there.
17: Yeah, and I mean, wait till you see these temperatures further to the north. 28 in Port Alberni this afternoon. That's the warmest since the last week of August in Port Alberni. 24 in Nanaimo this afternoon. Victoria, 21. That's a couple degrees above average. Looks like we'll stay in that 21, maybe 22 degree range for the next couple of days. You have this, you see this warm lobe of air here in the mid and upper levels. There's your upper ridge. It does kind of fade off to the west-southwest a little bit. But, I mean, this is still pretty warm air here that's coming in right through the rest of this week and into the weekend. So not only do you get the warm temperatures, But you're also going to see fairly clear skies with that warmer air in the upper levels. Little different story further to the north. Around Port Hardy, you might see a little bit of drizzle through the morning, and then you should get some clearing in the afternoon. So we'll call it about a 40% chance. 16 degrees tomorrow afternoon as the sun comes out. 16 and a mix of sun and cloud Friday. And then Saturday night through the day, Sunday, Monday, chance of some showers. Temperatures around 17 Saturday, but cooling slightly for Sunday, Monday. Inland areas, sunshine for the next 3 days. Chance of some fog patches tomorrow morning, but that'll burn off fairly quickly, and we'll get to about 25 in the afternoon. 24 or 25 with some sun on Friday. Not quite as hot as the 28 that Port Alberni put up today, but still way above average. 20s out on the West Coast for Thursday, Friday. Sunshine tomorrow. Partly cloudy Friday, Saturday. Showers start to move in early next week. About a 60% chance for both Sunday and Monday. Highs of 21 in Comox with mainly sunny skies. Averages 18. We're back to around average by Monday, Tuesday, but even through the weekend, partly cloudy Saturday, Sunday, highs around 20, maybe even 21, one or two of those days. Nanaimo, 23 tomorrow. So again, with that upper ridge kind of fading slightly off to the west, southwest, temperatures are probably going to be a degree or two cooler in Nanaimo and in Port Alberni than they were today. 21 and sunshine Friday and highs of 20 with partly cloudy skies Saturday, Sunday. In Victoria, 10 degrees tomorrow morning. About 21 with mainly sunny skies tomorrow afternoon. Wind stays light through the day. A little cooler, closer to the water. That'll be the case for Friday, Saturday, Sunday as well. But look at that. 21 tomorrow, 21 Friday, 21 Saturday, 21 Sunday, 20 or 21 Monday. Consistency over the course of the next couple of days. And nice and sunny for Thursday, Friday, Saturday as well. 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Discover where magic meets the sea with Disney Cruise Line. So basically, Nafisa, if you liked today, you're going to like the next couple of days because not much is going to change.
16: Yeah, it's consistently gorgeous. Thanks, Josh. An area near Campbell River will be the first region in the province to explore a newly proposed forestry model. It comes as the province tries to inject new life into an ailing industry facing numerous pressures. The program explores a three-zone model for public forests in partnership with the Nunmakolis Council and its four-member First Nations. The council president says it's about finding the proper balance between the industry, environmental stewardship, and First Nations interests.
0: We sit down and take a more collaborative approach with the province of British Columbia and the major stakeholders, the forest companies, different environmental groups. We'll be able to sit down and do the hard work up front to make sure that the next years we've already dealt with the problems. We're not continuing to punt these problems down the road. We're actually dealing with them up front. And whether it's First Nations control, whether it's provincial control, we need to have the same management practices in place.
16: The province hopes the outcome of the exploration will lead to improved predictability for industry, workers, local communities, and First Nations. Meanwhile, south of the border, there is an appetite for Canadian lumber. This as the U.S. president appears oblivious to complaints from Americans over steep duties and tariffs on Canadian products, which are now cutting into their profits. Case in point, a U.S. lumber company that sells Canadian cedar. Here is CTV's Washington Bureau Chief, Joy Malvin.
1: In Washington, D.C., this is the place for those who need good lumber. And the best on the lot by far, says Martin Wiegand, is Canadian cedar, calling it the champagne of wood.
2: Western red cedar is a beautiful wood. It's rot resistant, so it machines well, and probably the best wood for exterior architectural products. This is Dwight. They run the operations here.
1: More than half his family-run business deals with selling Canadian lumber to build fences, pergolas, decking, and siding. But now Donald Trump's tariffs are cutting into that.
2: It makes it difficult to plan how expensive our inventory is going to be, so how much we can afford to buy and how long it takes to get it. Our crystal ball is not that clear. It's sort of cloudy.
1: Trump isn't the first U.S. president to impose steep duties on Canada's softwood. The two nations have battled over anti-dumping duties for decades. But Trump slapped another 10% tariff on top of that, claiming imported Canadian wood is a threat to national security.
2: $9.50. This is Western Red Cedar. And $16. So there you go.
1: And raising the price of that 2x4 by nearly double.
2: My message to Donald Trump is stop this. Stop the tariffs. I don't think they're creating American jobs or helping the economy at all.
1: Adding that there's no substitute for high-end Canadian cedar.
2: There's no American sawmill jumping in and starting to produce Western red cedar.
1: And while Weekend reads in the trade journals about sawmills shutting down, so far for him?
2: None of our main suppliers have closed. Okay. So, knock on wood, we are still hanging in.
1: Joy Malvin, CTV News, Washington.
16: A correction now to a story we brought you last night about government documents obtained by the Taxpayers Federation that show BC politicians and bureaucrats spending big bucks at luxury hotels. BC's Ministry of Attorney General, not Nikki Sharma herself, as we reported last night, racked up the largest bill at nearly $46,000, with more than half of that spent at the Fairmont Vancouver Airport. In a statement to CTV News, Sharma's office says ministry travel, quote, follows government established approval, expense, and accountability requirements, and the policy requires employees to select the most cost-effective option that meets business needs. After the break, healing hobby. Adam finds out the story behind a Navy veteran who's found a way to serve beyond the sea on the Sawatsky sign-off. Be sure to watch CTV National News with Omar Sachedina tonight at 11, also on Crave.
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18: Finally, Adam finds out how a Navy veteran was inspired to overcome adversity by being of service creatively. On this Encore, Sawatsky sign off.
19: Yvonne LeHoux doesn't need to watch a classic war movie on his phone.
20: My God, it was so well done.
19: To remember how The Longest Day inspired him as a kid to craft discarded cardboard into toy tanks.
20: And I would put a firecracker and make it realistic. I would blow the tank apart.
19: Yvonne never outgrew his interest in the military, and at 19, enlisted in the Navy.
20: So I've never seen the ocean before, and this would be a great thing to see the world.
19: While he proudly served at sea for the next 30 years, Yvonne started struggling after he retired.
20: I was suffering from trauma and PTSD. My brain started playing tricks on me.
19: Until he happened upon this picture of a Second World War ship that he couldn't get out of his head.
20: Wow. The ship was named after my own town. mine. And I didn't know about this.
19: But Yvonne did feel, for the first time in a long time, inspired.
20: I says, I'm going to build it.
10: Had you ever built anything like this before?
20: No.
19: So he thought of how he once was as a kid, before contacting a naval museum, requesting a copy of the ship's blueprints, and started handcrafting countless components from wood and began building a boat from scratch.
20: The light bulb comes on, and I says, yes, and it works.
19: And after spending almost 500 hours in his garage, Yvonne felt transformed.
20: I was pretty amazed with myself on how it turned out.
19: So he made 8 more, supporting his recovery and inspiring a renewed sense of purpose through service.
20: To build as many lost or forgotten Canadian warships and bring them back to life.
19: Now Yvonne's donating his first model to his hometown and the others to museums to honor the sailors who worked on them and inspire the civilians served by them.
20: They all have a story to be told.
19: Adam Sawatsky, CTV News, Surrey.
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18: 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Thank you so much for joining us. Good night.

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6: Now this update from the Canadian press. U.S. President Donald Trump signed an order today directing federal agencies overseeing government procurement in the United States to remove all products of Canadian origin. The move is the latest escalation of the trade war by the Trump administration, after trade talks broke down last month. Prime Minister Mark Carney traveled to Liverpool in the United Kingdom for his first bilateral meeting with UK Prime Minister Andy Burnham. Burnham says Canada and the UK have new opportunities ahead of them to cooperate on defense, security, trade, and AI. Ontario Premier Doug Ford has praised the Prime Minister for what he describes as a successful investment summit in Toronto this week. Digital sovereignty is taking center stage at a major artificial intelligence conference, with AI leaders saying homegrown buildouts and collaboration among trusted allies are the key to avoiding dependence on less reliable states. And some familiar favorites are in the running for a spot in the National Toy Hall of Fame. From the Canadian Press, I'm Hannah Silva.
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8: Prime Minister Mark Carney pitching private investors managing Canada's four largest airports for set lease periods, keeping transport with Transport Canada, but bits of the airport management private. What does this actually mean? I think a lot of us are still trying to figure out what this could look like and also what this could mean for us, the traveler. Like, when it comes down to it, I mean, I guess it's something to think about in terms of being taxpayers and the big picture of how transportation works and is funded and is operated in this country. But also, I'm just kind of selfishly thinking, like, well, is this better or worse for me down the road as a traveler? If I am going through any of these major airports, does this actually change my experience? Does it make it more expensive if private companies are getting involved and needing to extract more profit out of these things? I don't know. I honestly don't know. I'm trying to explore this topic. Here to help us maybe understand it, or at least kind of talk about it through that lens of what does it mean for us, the air passenger, I got the founder of Air Passenger Rights, Gabor Lukic, joining us on the line. Sir, how you doing?
9: Good morning. It's great to be with you.
8: So I'm assuming you as well are following this issue pretty closely.
9: I'm following this issue very closely, although there is such a paucity of information and details available, it's very difficult to form an opinion on this.
8: Yeah, I feel the same way. Like, I kind of want to know more about what it looks like. So let's maybe start with what we do know. So we had heard rumblings that this was something the federal government under Mark Carney was thinking about. And then yesterday, it's this big economic summit in Toronto, and the Prime Minister was listing a bunch of things to do, and this was just one of them. Again, it wasn't a detailed announcement, but what did we hear? What do we know so far?
9: We have heard about privatization of the four major airports in Canada. As I understand, and again, these are just scraps of information that we have, it would not involve transfer of the assets or the land, but perhaps only some concession, some type of weight that the private company would be running or operating the airport. It is hard to understand who would actually be paying for some of the infrastructure that needs to be developed at the airport. Say they need a new runway. Is it going to the airport authority or the private company paying for it or not? What concerns me the most from a passenger perspective is first of all, who is going to decide how much airlines and passengers have to pay to the airport for as use fees? Because we have here currently a public monopoly, and that is going to be transferred to be a private monopoly. And the other question is, overall, is it really going to benefit taxpayers? Because often what happens is that when you eliminate the user pay model, then the scheme, the whole system ends up being funded from other sources through the public purse, which ends up even being more expensive in some cases.
8: Are you, again, this is not necessarily the lens you're putting on this, but I'm trying to figure out what is the benefit to the federal government to do this? Is this just cheaper for them if they can hive the operation of these off? Because the way it also seemed to be explained by the Prime Minister was this would free up federal money to help fund smaller airports. That's one of the things he talked about as well.
9: And I really want to hear more details about it, because currently, as I understand, historically, airport authorities have been paying rent to the federal government. So the first question I would ask is, where is that money going to be missing from? Because if you have less revenue, then of course this money is going to be missing from somewhere. So I'm not quite clear on that. I'm also wondering if we're talking about development of runways instruments that are necessary for aviation safety at the airport, if that is also going to be payable and paid before by these private entities, there are questions of ownership, there are questions of if it is such a good deal, then why would the government not do it on its own? Why should we publicly not do it on our own?
8: Yeah.
9: What I would like to see for sure is, which might be a short-term issue, is elimination of the airport improvement fees and instead funding this type of airport facility development from non-aviation revenue, like building hotels or parking or stores, restaurants at the airport. But it comes to the question of, will passengers and airlines have to pay something for using the airport? The answer is probably yes. And if so, what does it really mean in terms of oversight? Because if it's a monopoly, gets to say to a complete say on how much it can charge without any control, then I doubt that it is going to be beneficial for the public.
10: Gabber, is this a larger picture here, possibly? And this might be slightly out of your wheelhouse, but of the federal government loosening the strings on its major assets?
9: It's an interesting possibility, but what I understand, and again, this is, we still need to see what the details are, that there would be no transfer of the land or the assets. It would be just the right to operate the airport. At least that's what we heard so far. I would like to see economic studies. I would like to see economic calculations that are capable of supporting whether this is or isn't going to be profitable for the public. Is it really a better bargain for us as Canadians, as opposed to the private companies that are going to be investing? For them, I'm sure it's going to be a good bargain. For us, I'm not so sure.
8: Now, Lisa, go ahead. You had something.
10: I'm curious. What's the upside for passengers? Because I've been through a lot of private airports and they run quite well. So if we did lease, what would be the upside if there was, beyond possible ticket prices? Is there an upside for passengers?
9: Well, the upside could be, and let me stress, could be that right now when you fly through a Canadian airport, you have to pay $30, $40 of airport improvement fees at those major airports. And if those were eliminated, then tickets would be cheaper. Then perhaps more flights would become available because there's more demand. So it could result, and let me stress, could result in some lowering of airfares, although in my view, what would really lower airfares is more competition. But the ultimate problem is, whether that lowering of airfares is just going to come indirectly at a public purse's expense. That's what I would really like to see a detailed economic analysis on.
8: Yeah, and kind of what Lisa was saying, you mentioned, Lisa, that you've been through private airports. They exist. They're uncommon, I understand, in Canada. Mm-hmm. We don't really do this yet. This is what we're talking about changing. In Europe and in Australia, they have gone down this route already. So we have, I guess, seen this experiment played out in other parts of the world. And in those cases, did it make it more expensive or, you know, different for passengers?
9: I don't have an answer for that. I don't know how each airport has its financial arrangements with the government. And I would very much caution against generalizing and saying, okay, this is a privately managed airport, so it falls in one category. And if this public managed, it's a different category, because it's a question of what are the contractual commitment details between the government and the company.
8: We're talking to Gabor Lucas. She's founder of Air Passenger Rights. And here's where I'm going to leave it. This is making me feel a little better, because I was looking at this announcement and going, I just don't understand, or I don't have enough information to really form an opinion on this yet. I don't know if this is good or bad. And from what I'm hearing from you, a much bigger expert on this than I am, you're also feeling the same way. So that's making me feel better about the way I'm feeling about this. We just don't know enough yet.
9: That's right. That's right. And I think the main takeaway from this should be, we as a public should demand more details, more information from the government.
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0: It's a must-see event played by two golf teams that thrive on winning. 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
7: Right here at CFAX, we'd like to be your guide for civic elections. And we're going to start with Victoria right here as we start to meet the candidates running for mayor. We've got 8 of them in total. It's a lot of people to keep track of. So let's start those conversations right now with my first guest. Mike Harris will be on your ballot.
8: Good morning.
7: How's it going, Mike?
8: Great. How about yourself?
7: Great to talk to you. So let's start with a simple introduction. You're Mike Harris. You're running for mayor in Victoria. Tell us more about yourself.
8: Well, I've been married here for 42 years to the same woman, a beautiful wife, 2 children, 42, 3 grandchildren. And we're coming to a place in our life where I think that we can give back to the community now that we're at this time and bring this wealth of information that we've learned all these years. So we're excited.
7: And why run for mayor in Victoria?
8: Why run for mayor? Well, you know, I tell you, one of the things is people in our city are looking for a different approach. They're looking for that common sense approach. They're frustrated, and we're giving them a different option.
7: Now, I think we've met. I think we've chatted because you've run for politics before. If I'm got the right person correct here, you've run for MLA on the West Shore before, correct?
8: I did, yes.
7: And that was with the BC Conservatives. I think just in the last, was that the last election?
8: Yeah, actually, I ran twice.
7: Twice, okay.
8: I ran in the by-election and then I ran again in the general election.
7: So, and we know of you of running in those races on the West Shore. So we know you kind of as a Langford guy. Are you still living there, and why Victoria for the race here?
8: Well, I felt that it's a good question, and I think that a lot of people have those kind of questions. But one of the things that we know that this is our city, this is all of our city. So I've seen what's going on in the city, and it's a little bit different than what's going on the West Shore here. And we feel that there's an opportunity to go into the city and bring a vibrant, a new approach where people actually are excited to come back into that city. And, you know, it really doesn't really matter where you live. At the same time, I'm on an acreage, and we can't find acreage in anywhere in Victoria. So it's more of a lifestyle why we chose to live here, not so much where we live.
7: And as you said, downtown Victoria is the downtown for the whole region. I mean, and the current mayor lives in Saanich, so it's not an uncommon thing. Just curious to hear about that. And another question for you is top issues. So we've got many we can pick from. We've only got a couple of minutes.
8: My God.
7: But if
8: so
7: you could,
8: many.
7: If you could, within a short amount of time, run through some of your top issues for you as a candidate.
8: Well, top issues out there, and I'll tell you, it doesn't matter what municipality you go to in the 13 here, it's always the exact same thing. The city is in crisis, and everybody would like to see that changed. Well, honestly, it can be changed, but not in the direction that we're going today. So we've got to have a different approach. And I really believe that, you know, I've lived in a very similar situation before when I lived in another community, and homelessness isn't new. So that's a really, really big topic. But I'll tell you, there's more topics, and you know, there's parking, there's just moving around the city. And I think, you know, we talk to people in James Bay, and they're going, they've ruined our city. They've

0: They've got so many bike lanes here, I can't even move around. So I tell you, it depends on every person that you talk to, because you go into another area and it's all about the pool. Oh, what are we going to do? We're not going to have a pool. So, I mean, there's it's not just a small amount of issues. There are so many things that everybody's concerned about. But I think one of the things that I keep hearing over and over and over again is that this city council and mayor are not approachable. And they've actually ended up in a situation where they're telling people what they need. They're not listening to the people what they need. So the master and the servants changed.
1: If you want to leave everybody with one thought, you know, why vote for Mike Harris in the Victoria municipal election for mayor? What's the one thing you'd want people to know? Why should they vote for you?
0: Well, I'd love them to know that I'm approachable. I'm excited about bringing a new start to the city. I'd like to have a vibrant city where it attracts everybody from everywhere. And we're going to bring visitors in from all over the place that are excited to be there, not have our residents being embarrassed to go and take their visitors to the city.
1: Oh, and actually,
0: that's what.
1: That's sorry. You know okay, sorry, cut you off. Keep going.
0: Oh, I'm good.
1: And I said that was going to be the last thing to leave it, but I actually have one more question. You're running for mayor in Victoria, Mike Harris, that's the name. Yeah. Why go straight to mayor? Why not go for council first off?
0: Well, I feel that I have the experience with the background that I have. I've ran big businesses, and, you know, I really feel that I have the ability to bring people together, bring people into a situation where you can have those conversations and come out with some results. It takes a certain type of individual to be able to bring people together. And I feel that that's where my biggest strength is. I've coached, I've mentored. So I have that ability to do that. And I think that's what I bring to the city.
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1: BC's health minister joining us now, Ravi Kallon on the line. Sir, how you doing?
4: Good morning. Thanks for having me.
1: Great to get you here. We got a bunch of stuff to go through. So let's we're going to rapid fire some BC health issues right now, if that's all right with you, sir.
4: Yeah, it works.
1: We have one, this kind of cool story out of the Vancouver General Hospital, rolling out an on-site 3D printing technology, which will allow them to make custom splints for injuries. Maybe there's more to it as well. That's just what I was seeing in the headlines here. And that we're one of the first North American healthcare facilities to do this. Tell me more about this.
4: Yeah, well, I mean, we need to find ways to get people access the service faster, and it can't just be us putting more money into the system. And so BGH came up with an innovative idea. Right now, for example, I had broken my thumb. I went to get a splint. It took the occupational therapist about 90 minutes to 120 minutes, so an hour and a half to 2 hours, to create a splint for my thumb, because they have to essentially mold it. Now, with this new 3D technology, an occupational therapist will measure whatever it is that they need to get done. They will put it into a computer system. The 3D printer will print out the splint for them using a thermal plastic that's coming out of Belgium. And essentially, within 15 minutes of that, they can put the splint on you and craft it and mold it to your hand. So instead of an occupational therapist spending about 2 hours on it, now they're spending 30 minutes. It means that they can get more people in. And they made me one yesterday.
1: Oh,
4: I was laughing with them. I said it was almost as if they had the molding of my hand perfectly, because it fit like a glove. And I've got it on my mantle now as a memento.
1: Now, how long did it take? So, like, from the time they measured your hand and then printed this demo that they showed you, how long of a wait was that?
4: So the occupational therapist will only spend 30 minutes, because they measure and then they just refine. But the machine can take, it depends on the project. Some projects can be, 45 to an hour. The other projects can take a couple hours. It depends on how big the splint is. And this is important not only for someone who, say, you break their thumb, but also for burn patients, because sometimes the splints have to be very complicated. But this technology allows them to do it, and not using the occupational therapist time, but letting the 3D printer do the work that needs to be done.
1: So this is Vancouver General Hospital rolling this out. Are we going to see this expand to other hospitals?
4: Yeah, it's the first in North America happening in Vancouver General, and our plan is to start rolling this out to our healthcare facilities throughout the province. And so the health authorities are already building up their plans and making sure the occupational therapists are ready for it. But we plan to roll this out, because it's going to save a lot of time and money for the healthcare system.
1: Item number two on our agenda. So UBCM is this week coming up, and it's busy. And this is where municipalities all across BC get together. They lobby the government on the issues that matter to them. One of them is mobility, e-mobility devices. You got e-scooters, e-bikes, all these things. And I know this does kind of cross into healthcare, because we've been hearing about all the injuries caused by these things and the requests for more regulations on them. And we've got these pilot projects going. What are you hearing from this, and what are we talking about when it comes to trying to regulate these e-devices?
4: Yeah, I'm concerned about the impacts of that, in particular for young kids. And so, my message to parents that are listening right now, I know it's easy for your kids to be able to get to school and, go see their friends. But we're seeing a lot of kids getting injured. We're seeing kids not wearing helmets, not wearing protective gear. And these things get pretty quick, and they come ripping around. I had someone about a month ago, a young kid, rip around near my neighborhood and bail out, and I had to go out there and help him. And so it's a concern. I'm hearing it from our emergency departments, and we're, as a province, we are looking at how we can curb the injuries we're seeing and make this a safer use of transportation.
5: Any timeline on that, Ravi?
4: Yeah, well, Ministry of Transportation is working on the legislative changes, because that's more of theirs, because it's a mobility device. What I'm doing with health officials are starting to think through how we can do more of a public awareness campaign, so that parents understand when they get their young kids this device, that it's, these things go fast and we're seeing way too many injuries. So, but it is on the radar, and the Ministry of Transportation is working on this now.
1: And it's being talked about at UBCM. And then one last quick issue before we let you go, because I know you're at UBCM, you got things to do. BC Supreme Court ruling has affected healthcare in BC, finding that a BC government system, which takes internationally trained medical graduates and can help steer them to practice in underserved areas like rural communities. Apparently that got struck down in the courts, or at least it got held up in the courts. What's going on here?
4: Yeah, essentially the program is we attract international doctors and we require them to work in small communities for a few years, and then we fast track their citizenship, and then they can work wherever in the system. And the courts have said that there's some challenges with how that's structured. The bottom line is that this program is too important for especially healthcare in rural communities. And so we're going to change rules and change our systems to make sure that we can continue to do this practice. The ruling just came out. Our lawyers are reviewing it, and we'll have next steps very soon.
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0: From Barrie, Ontario, all across Canada, here for you, Shane Hewitt and The Night Shift. I'm Shane Hewitt, spending a couple of days in and around the Barrie area. Ryan O'Donnell is in Calgary. Noah Skanga is in Toronto. Tonight on the show, lots of maths, lots of money. Two of Ryan's favorite topics.
1: I'm so good at math. I do math good.
0: Taxes. Okay, we've been talking about taxes through the course of the week this week. I alleged to some friends that are really, really smart, economist style, that we're talking about taxes wrong. We're talking about cost of living wrong. And how convenient it is for the government when the biggest problem is your cost of gas, your cost of diesel, your cost of buying or renting a home, your cost of going to the grocery store. It's convenient for the government when those are the most expensive things, because you know what the number one biggest expense as Canadians is? Your tax line. And we pay more in taxes. Some new research says we pay more in taxes than all the other things combined. And so we wanted to talk about taxes. Ryan, has this caused any reevaluation on your thoughts on how much you're paying in taxes? Have you even looked at that line?
1: I mean, yes, I've definitely looked at that line. I have like a different philosophy on taxes than most, which is that I would be happy to pay more tax if my public services were better. It doesn't work particularly great in
0: Canada.
1: Careful
0: what you wish for there. Because that's what we were told 20 years ago too, right?
1: Yes.
0: Don't worry. We'll just add on this GST. We'll just add on these extra taxes and things will get better.
1: Yeah, like I said, the Canadian equivalent of it compared to some of our friends over in Europe looks very different. However, this past year I did my taxes, I don't want to say incorrectly, but there was an issue where I should have been taxed more when I was getting paid something else. And so I had to pay that difference back when I was paying my taxes. That was interesting because, especially like as a younger person, you typically don't really have to pay much tax back, really. And I was so caught off guard by it. I was looking forward to my tax return. I was budgeting for it. And then I went, oh, I owe money.
0: We don't always get that money back. Oh, my. So I'm going to let me present you with an alternative consideration.
1: Okay. Yeah.
0: Instead of I would pay more taxes for better services, how about first step? Give me the services that we pay for.
1: Mm-hmm.
0: Because if you were shopping for shoes, the first thing you would say is, look, like, give me the shoes I paid for. Before you would go back to the store and say, I'll give you more money for better shoes. When you think about it that way, it's different, right?
1: It is very different, yep.
0: Yeah. What's one thing that you think you would love to see improved with taxes and what you get in return?
1: The biggest thing that I feel like I do not have as a citizen of Canada is access to a strong vision and dental healthcare, specifically vision. It's just not covered. It's just not an option. You have to go through private. There's lots of other things. And I really wish that there was more ways to be able to access even just some vision care. As someone who has that as being their number one healthcare need, it is just not covered at all by
0: Ryan's
1: my taxes.
0: He's got the funky eyes.
1: I have very bad, very bad eyes. So I do really wish that my tax dollars could be put towards the vision for not just me, but I think other people who need it.
0: Mm, interesting. Yeah, I think it's access to doctors right now is what I would choose.
1: Yeah.
0: I came here. I got lucky. I jumped on a couple of lists when I moved from Alberta, Ontario. To Ontario. And then I got a couple of phone calls saying, hey, I understand you're looking for a doctor. Will we get you in? I was like, I already got one. And the lady I got, she is unbelievable. I think it's interesting because she also just moved to Canada from the UK as a doctor. And now, though, it's an hour drive because I moved away and I can't easily get in front of a local doctor. And also not to mention, Annual is like amazing. So I don't want to give her up. So I do wish there was more access to that. It's different in every province. Every like BC is different from Ontario, from Quebec, from Alberta. So like everything is a little bit different the way it goes. That's probably what I would choose. And I think that when we talk about taxes as being our number one financial burden, because it's our money, It's not the government's money. It's not the government is I think we need to stop saying things like the government is spending $10 billion on blah. I think they should start to say, and it should be reported as, the government is spending $10 billion of Canadians' money on blah. It's not the government's money. It's Canadians' money. Right? It's, and so if we want to pay attention to how much of our money is being spent, then we do that. And then you do the math and you say, okay, if it's going to be $10 billion and there's 40 million of us, and of that, 25 million are taxpaying people because we're adults and the rest are the kidlets. How much is my share? Return on investment. Like if you go to the store and you were to, if you were to donate the money to help someone get into the eye doctor and pay for it, you would want to know how much you're donating, right? Yeah. So you would go, okay, well, is it worth it to spend $800 to get seen by a doctor? Or is it worth it to spend $200 to get seen by a doctor? But yet when we talk about taxes, we don't talk about it that way. So it's fascinating. We're going to continue the conversation coming up tonight on the show, as we have for the last couple of days. In a couple of hours, we will dig into it a little bit with Jared Walker, tax fairness between income earners, and what does that look like? Now, we did talk about sneakers. This is how Ryan calculates taxes. He's like, okay, so that's four pairs of sneakers, and that's what the tax return goes to. You have news on one of the biggest of the sneaker companies. Could be in trouble or concerned.
1: Oh, they're in trouble. They're in trouble. Yeah, they have flown too close to the sun, and the dad shoes are picking up the pieces.
0: I somewhat feel curious and offended at the same time.
1: Oh, you should be proud. No, the dad shoes are in full swing right now.
0: Are they? I thought it was New Balance, isn't it?
1: Oh, yeah. Oh, yeah.
0: So
1: I have a shocking stat about New Balance for you. You will really? Not believe it. Yes.
0: Okay. So which company? It's not New Balance that's in trouble.
1: No, it is not.
0: It's a juggernaut of a company. And Ryan, this so much so, Ryan, the guy who doesn't do math, did math to try to figure it out, right?
1: It's easy for me to do it if it's something I care about. How many pieces in a Lego set, stock value of a certain sneaker company, etc. It's easy. It's just when you put, you know, boring math stuff in front of it, what's the point?
0: We will talk about this and sneakers and more coming up here in a little bit, so stand by. More math with Dr. Lee Kunla tonight. The Uncover Up podcast, conspiracies. Are aliens out there? Well, apparently there are a couple of math equations that answer that, except they're two very, very different equations. Here's another equation we don't think about. How many planets in our galaxy, not the universe, just our galaxy, by the math and statistics, could carry life, like intelligent, actual life? I was surprised by the number. I got the number way wrong. And you might be surprised if you don't believe in aliens, what the odds are just based on our world. It's cool stuff. Shane Hewitt and the Night Shift is a podcast happening live on the radio. 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
0: Smart speakers, it's time to collect with the friends and talk about the big stories. Lindsay Broadhead is here, broadheadcoms.ca, Jamie Ellerton, conaptus.com, to get connected with my friends, Shane Hewitt and the Night Shift. First of all, we are the best good luck charm for the Blue Jays ever, 2 years in a row, both times against Baltimore, and first half of the game, bit of a dud. Company was good. Second half of the game, very exciting. Lindsay Broadhead, your takeaway after double Caesars all afternoon.
22: Caesars are just delicious. They're a meal and a drink. Vladdy got his first home run, and I feel like I'm stealing this from Jamie because he really is the baseball expert, but I listened keenly to his analysis, and I will steal it joyfully. Watching a full house erupt to a Vladdy home run and then his adorable little skip between second and third, plus his wrap-up summary at the end, warmed my heart. The whole thing was just lovely, and it had a perfect bow on an otherwise perfect afternoon.
0: Jamie Ellerton, you are the Blue Jays fan of the three of us, truly. We like them. You love them. speaking for all Canadians, how was the multiples of beers, extra large hot dogs? Oh, wait, that was me and Lindsay. You had pizza. Tell us. We did have foot-long hot dogs. It was so good. Your takeaway from smart speakers go to watch the Blue Jays.
1: The slow start to the game actually provided the perfect forum for the three of us to, like, catch up. When a game, like, gets hot early, obviously, I would be the kind of person who would, like, less talking, more game watching. Mm-hmm. And so being a bit of a dud or a slow start to the game allowed us to have a good proper IRL catch up. And, watching Vladimir Guerrero Jr. hit his first home run at the Rogers Center the entire season, which sounds crazy to say out loud, was a moment of euphoria. And all 40,000-plus people there, let them feel the love.
0: Favorite moment of the day. It's tough to pick one. Jamie Ellerton, what's your favorite moment of the day?
1: I don't know if you guys caught it, but when George Springer hit his home run, I teared up. It could very well be the last time that I get to see George Springer hit a home run at the Rogers Center. His contract's up this year. He sold his Toronto home, and in the world of baseball, he's getting old. And so that could have been literally the last time I get to see George Springer in person, and to see a Springer dinger one last time be my takeaway.
0: I did catch your comment. I didn't catch the emotion behind it. Very cool. Lindsay Broadhead, your favorite moment?
22: Present company aside, because that would top the list, it was actually going back to Vladdy's closing interview. And he was asked, it's taken you all season to do this. That's a lot of pressure. How did you get through? And he said, I'm happy that the fans and a number of, my teammates, et cetera, realize that I'm just a human, right? And we put a lot of pressure on these guys. I know he gets paid a gazillion, but the money is paying dividends. He's filling the house after a bumpy season consistently. You do realize that at the end of the day, these guys are working their tail off, and he said as much. And I was quite moved by that, because I think we need to offer people a little grace sometimes, and they'll usually deliver, and that's what he did.
0: Okay, so I'm going to add to that, because I think I have a couple favorite moments, but there two of them are separate from each of you. Is when he said that about being a human in his interview, the whole place erupted in cheers for him. Like, that was the moment. Like, he was like, hey, thanks everybody for your help and support. I'm just a human. And I'm paraphrasing, of course. And then the whole place cheered him on. I thought that was incredibly touching. Individually, though, I will say that big hugs and kisses to see Lindsay, because that was so amazing. And then Jamie and Ellerton and I were standing there, and both received texts from our fathers at the same time that said, you picked a good game to go to. And they came in after the three home runs, and it all came in at the same time. And I thought, how cool is that, in this particular case, two sons, to have that moment with dad, and it was the same moment at the same time, and to be greeted by friends. I think that was a pretty special day. So thank you. That was fun,
22: thank
0: you guys.
22: You. That was perfect.
1: Thank you. And yeah, a little piece of trivia. That was the first game the Blue Jays went back to back to back three consecutive home runs in an at bat since 2012.
0: Oh, really? I didn't know that. That was pretty cool. Good stuff. All right. Smart speakers, biggest stories of the day. There is some cool stuff going on with Jamie Ellerton's been writing lately. We'll talk to that coming up in just a little bit here. We did talk about this last week about our prime minister going over to the European Union, and why is he not speaking to Parliament and stuff? And it's been interesting because Vashi Kapelos was talking about this on CTV, that there's a this information that's been released out there saying that Canada actually asked for special EU status. EU didn't offer it to us, that we actually chased it. It was something that he was trying to design and something that he created. It's interesting. And I think that other politicians have said, the opposition has said, this is fine. It needs to be debated, though. It needs to at least have a public debate in the House. Cause or concern, Jamie Ellerton, on special status, EU, all things Canada, I have my own concern on this. What are your thoughts generally?
1: Let's hear your concern for sure.
0: My concern is that if you actually go, like, is in Canada, we invest in the American market. It's the default. You go to a Canadian bank, you can buy American stocks. It's the default. If you want to buy European stocks and all that stuff, you actually have to kind of look into it a little deeper. And if you do a market over market comparison of stock performance, business performance, everything else, the Canadian American markets grossly outperform the European markets. And I'm not sure that it's the best. We should be defaulting to just all EU. That's my concern.
1: All right. So I think there's a lot to unpack there. On the market stuff, I don't think anyone is proposing it's a zero-sum game. There will continue to be a trading relationship between Canada and the United States. The consumer investor products you just talked about sound like they're going to persist for the foreseeable future. And there's a lot of different investment products out there. So talk to an advisor, get proper advice before you make those decisions. Mm-hmm. But I think what's clear, and there's a broad political consensus right now in Canada across the political spectrum, is that Canada needs to diversify its markets. And so that doesn't mean trade with the United States has to go down, but it does mean trade with other regions needs to go up. And the main focus of what Prime Minister Carney has been focusing on for this has been the Asia Pacific and in Europe. Those are the two largest regions where he sees the opportunity. And so I think this is the latest addition to that effort. On the issue of this should be debated in Parliament, Parliament matters. Parliament's on its summer recess. It comes back at the end of the month, either next week or the week after. I don't have the House of Commons calendar in front of me. And I think there's a lot of calls after the Canada-US trade agreement didn't materialize and the Canadians understandably walked away from the deal rather than sign a bad one, that this should be debated in Parliament. I think that can have its day. I still think it can be debated to Parliament in the weeks ahead. When you look at even the reports on what this relationship enhancement with the EU is going to be, it's being called different things by different people. And I think until there's actually details to be had, I don't know what Parliament would debate, if I'm being honest. So I think we're going to learn more this week. The Prime Minister is in Europe. He's speaking to the European Parliament tomorrow, or the European Commission. I forget which institution. Anyone who follows the EU stuff closely will know that there are so many different parliaments and forums and commissions.
0: Groups.
1: You're right. So we'll see what he's speaking to tomorrow. But high level, I think the important thing here for people to take away is that the government is trying to diversify Canadian markets and strengthen relations with our traditional allies to better strengthen Canada's position in the world, both economically and security. And to rush to the conclusion every time there's kind of like a latest development, I think all politicians would be wise to ask pointed questions but not jump to absurd conclusions without having the details. And if you're going to put pressure on it, then it's pressure for the details.
0: Okay, that's fascinating. Should it be debated in Parliament? We're going to come back and get Lindsay Broadhead's comments on that next, because you also just made me think of something that I want to throw into this ring as well, because Canada getting special EU status, what does it even mean? Nobody knows, but we're going to find out more what our smart speakers think coming up next. Shane Hewitt and The Night Shift.
5: Now this update from the Canadian Press. U.S. President Donald Trump has signed an order to remove Canadian goods from federal procurement. The presidential order points to Ottawa's Buy Canadian policy after the president targeted Canada with tariffs and threats of annexation. U.S. President Donald Trump suggested that the European Union allowing Canada to become an associate member could be a hostile act. He threatened to respond to the proposed move by imposing more tariffs on the bloc. Ontario Premier Doug Ford says he's fully on board with Prime Minister Mark Carney's plan to see private investors take over operations at Canada's four largest airports in Toronto, Montreal, Calgary, and Vancouver. A virtual assembly hosted by Conservative elder statesman Preston Manning next week will hear from both sides of the separation debate. He says it's important to hold the event to help the undecided in the referendum decide. And President Trump suggested to reporters that he's owed his name on the Kennedy Center building due to the money he claims he's raised towards its repairs. From the Canadian Press, I'm Hannah Stoltz.
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1: Smart speakers, Lindsay Broadhead, broadheadcoms.ca, Jamie Ellerton, canaptus.com. Lindsay, before we got to the break, and if anybody missed that conversation, it's on the podcast as well. Canada at the EU, high fives and hugs, some sort of special status thing. Nobody really knows what's included. And then calls, of course, that this should be debated in Parliament. Jamie just shared his thoughts about it. Not to over simplify Jamie's thoughts, because they were very well thought out, is that it just that, you know, rushing to conclusions to debate things when we don't know what we're debating might not be the best course of action when things are opening up in Parliament anyway. Your takeaway?
2: 100%. Not unusual, I suppose, but Jamie and I are pretty simpatico when it comes to this particular issue, I think. And I was going to share the observation that he ended on, which is, what is the what? If what Carney is establishing is, you know, a preferred relationship, the shoulder-to-shoulder for which we stand kind of notion, that's fine. That's an economic benefit. If what we're talking about is something that is more contractual in nature, does it connect to our security in a way that would offend our friends to the south? Does it change the landscape in a way that's different, that's notable, then that may be cause for broader debate, because it may be putting something at risk. Everything we've heard today is one of opportunity. What we have to start inserting into this conversation is that we are the United States' strongest trading partner, right? It's not just the other way. There is a lot to be lost or gained on either side. I too don't think that the relationship with the states is going to cease. What it is shifting, and it's shifting out of necessity. It's not shifting because of our desire. It's shifting out of necessity. We have friends historically all over the map, and we're unpacking that. The economic summit, the amount of billions of dollars project at stake, that demands more than one investment partner domestically and abroad. And that's what we're looking to. It's about diversification, opening up, and securing our own options so that we aren't tied to one ship alone. Frankly, so, a ship that doesn't want us on board right now.
1: Well, let's be honest. It feels like it hit an iceberg already. So it's interesting because
2: that's the thing, right? Like, it is forever changed, and I do believe that. But you know, the intention and will of America isn't really determined yet. What we can't do is wait. We can't sit idle.
1: Agree.
2: So
1: I worry that he's poisoned the well in such a way that it'll take a long time to unpoison the well. That's for sure. When it comes to misinformation, lies, and about perceptions on 100%. Canada. But so when it comes to Parliament, though, I don't think that the original breakdown of the agreement this summer needed to be debated in Parliament, because some of that stuff does not need, they're doing a business deal, right? And whether you like them or not, this is the party, the leader of the party, if you're part of the party, that was voted with Mark Carney, of course, Pierre Poilievre on the other side. And the way that we all have agreed that our political system currently works has made them be the leaders of the opposition and the party in power. So, I mean, that's all happening. They also need to do their jobs if they're going to get votes. And so I don't think it needs to come back early. I do think it needs to be debated in Parliament when they do come back. And it needs to be a priority, and people need to watch it. And the reason why is because the current government is very good. They say they want to give transparency. They're not giving out much information on anything. There's not. And it would be really great for Canadians to be able to have their MPs or their, you know, whoever the MP of their party is, a leader of their party, their MPs are, to be able to ask the questions. And I think that the questions on the transparency part, I think that the party in power is forced to be a little bit more transparent when questions get asked. Or avoid the question, like they often do, and not be transparent. But that at least allows Canadians the opportunity to decide for themselves if they're getting the answers that they want to carry that forward. And I do present a new look at this for Canadians, and I think it supports, Lindsay, what you said, is that we have looked at this whole thing as, oh my God, the relationship with America is changing, all things Trump, this is the new ceiling. We're now limited. And I think it's actually the floor. I don't think it's the ceiling. And I think that we're better off if we think of it like it's the floor. This is the new floor we're dancing on. What is our new ceiling? And I think that's kind of what you just said, Lindsay.
2: Yeah, as we mature, you know, for many years, and this has been covered a lot, and I think we've talked about it previously, not for a while, but productivity in Canada has been collapsing, right? We are not an economy that has been soaring, and that's been since Harper, probably, and before even. We needed a trigger. Now, I'm going to give Mr. Trump absolutely zero credit. However, sometimes you need the political pendulum to swing to realize where you're at.
1: I agree.
2: And we have made huge steps in a

0: not bad what's happening right now.
1: Well, it could be the opportunity to flush out complacency. Oh, God, at least I hope so. My goodness. All right. Lindsay Broadhead is here. Jamie Ellerton is here. And if you want to get connected with Jamie at canaptus.com, Jamie's been writing lately, sharing his stuff more. Now, you see Jamie on CTV with Vash Capellos and all these different channels and stuff like that. But it's nice to see you writing some of your thoughts down and creating some of these products for people to read. Sit down and read, sign up for a newsletter, whatever. How's that been going for you? Do you like it? Do you like to sit down and write down your thoughts like that?
2: Yeah, this is a new exercise for me, and I'm kind of building in public as I go about. I'm calling it Second Read, and my intention behind it is to create a space to reflect on leadership, public moments, and how they're being handled or mishandled, and kind of how to make things real. How do people move an idea to execution to, like, bring its existence into the world? And then each week, in kind of a fun way, sometimes more serious, sometimes more playful, I round it out with three things I'm reading and share why I think others would read it too. And so it's giving me a forum to write. It's helping me clarify my own thinking. And I've been really fortunate in my career over the past 20 plus years to work with a really, like, diverse range of people and organizations, private sector, public sector, nonprofit, you name it, and to share some of those insights. And my hope is to inspire people to really kind of look at what they can take away from what others are doing and apply those lessons, both either good or bad, to their own stuff, and hopefully inspire people to help take ideas and turn them into execution. Because I think when we talk about the moment we're living in, especially with the economy and the need to get Canada moving in an accelerated fashion, I think a lot of this comes from the need to go from idea to action and to execution. And so if I can do a small little part to share what I can with the world and help make it real, then I think it's a worthwhile endeavor.
1: From idea to action, just in the simple notion that many people have ideas and thoughts, and what about getting them down? I think it even goes into just journaling about your personal life, right? Like just being able to take those thoughts, get them out, and share them. In this course, it's public for everybody else. As always, I love my time with you. On the radio is fun. We have a good time every week, but in person, it really is the best. And I appreciate you both. Thank you for going to the ball game together. That was super fun. I apologize to anybody that we bumped into or were yelling or distracting when we were visiting. But that was a good time too. Lindsay Broadhead, broadheadcoms.ca, Jamie Ellerton, canaptus.com, smart speakers. Thanks, friends.
0: Thank you.
2: Thanks, Shane.
1: Sneakers coming up for you next. The millennial's been shopping again. What? What has he learned from sneaker buying? We'll be right back.
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1: I'm Shane Hewitt. I am in Barrie, Ontario today. Ryan O'Donnell is in Calgary, Alberta. And a little bit of math, a little bit of business, some tax stuff coming up a little later on about tax fairness in Canada. As we dig into taxes all week this week, it is the most expensive thing that Canadians pay for, but nobody talks about it. That's problematic as far as I'm concerned. Now, sometimes you just have to find the access point to get somebody to feel like they care. And so in order to get Ryan to care about taxes, all you have to say is, you know, if you didn't pay that in taxes, you could buy more sneakers. And that caused a problem, that idea. What did you find?
2: Let me ask you this question first, Shane. When you think sneakers, what is the first brand, not the first shoe, the first brand that comes to your mind?
1: Of sneakers?
2: Yes.
1: I don't know. I kind of go back in time to like a Vans or a Chucks, but those aren't like, those are sneakers. Those are not like running shoe inclusive, right? Mm-hmm. But probably the Adidas of the world, maybe Nike, yeah.
2: Adidas, your Nike.
1: Yeah.
2: Although the reality is for most people, it's Nike. It's the biggest sportswear fashion company in the world. It hasn't always been that. It used to be Adidas. Adidas and Nike have been in this ever-flowing dance, and they always will be.
1: Do you remember the time we ordered those Nike shoes at the same time?
2: Yes, I do remember that.
1: So there was this special shoe coming out, and Ryan loves shoes, and having a millennial as a friend is expensive.
2: Very.
1: And so Ryan's like, oh, yeah, you got to buy these. These might be worth money. Well, so Ryan and I, these shoes went for sale at like midnight, and we were working the night show, and we went online, and we ordered the shoes at the same time. Ryan got his. In a timely manner. I did not. And then by the time I went back to them, they're like, no problem, we'll just refund you. And I'm like, but no, don't refund me. The shoes are sold out. I can't get them anymore. So they said, because it was like lost. And I complained about the tracking and I had courier companies calling and like there was all kinds of stuff. And so Nike lost the shoes. The courier company basically said, look, we didn't receive it. We have a number for it, but we didn't ever receive that package. Then, so there, Nike was like, here's another pair of shoes, the sold out shoes. Magically, there was a pair. So then they got sent. And then the original shoes showed up. So I ended up with two pairs of shoes out of the deal. I don't understand how that business can make money when they just lose shoes and then don't even ask, give away more shoes.
2: Those shoes, Shane, those are the Nike ACG. They're the Mountain Fly. That pair that we bought probably, 6 years ago now? That is the last pair of Nikes I bought and truly enjoyed. Truly loved.
1: Really?
2: I still have them. I still wear them almost every day in the winter. They're a perfect shoe. Yeah. But it's the last shoe from Nike.
1: I don't know what happened.
2: Genuinely loved.
1: I don't know. Where?
2: Yeah. For the first time in years, Nike is in trouble. And this isn't just because of one sneakerhead's observations. No. Market share, value, stock market, they are down. They have lost over $200 billion in market cap since 2021, which is about when we bought those shoes. 80% drop in just 5 years. And it is very possible that they will fall out of the S&P 100 for the first time in 18 years.
1: 500.
2: No, the 100.
1: The 100?
2: In the top 100.
1: Oh,
2: top
1: I see.
2: 100. Yes. Okay. How is this possible?
1: How is that possible? That's a lot of money. Like, who's buying the shoes? Or do we just stop buying shoes?
2: It comes down to a couple different things. I think it comes down to innovation, price, and quality.
1: Oh.
2: When it comes to quality of sneakers and innovation, we'll get to price is obviously, I think, the biggest thing for many people, and it kind of weaves into it. But even just styles, you know, like the dad shoes of the world, New Balance is the go-to for those shoes. A lot of people are wearing them because they're comfortable. The quality tends to be much higher on those shoes. Lots of leather. They're built for durability. And New Balance uses better materials. They are more expensive, but they last better, and they're more comfortable than the one that Nike makes. For runners, Nike's runners have been very similar tech for decades.
1: Yeah.
2: and are kind of molded, incredibly expensive.
1: It's like they're ironed together.
2: Yes. Whereas Hoka and On, these brands have come out with new designs that are cheaper and have this sort of cult following that have now captured a market that Nike is bleeding. And then when it comes to the everyday shoe, Adidas has more options. They've got that classic kind of shoe that most people are going to wear. They've got the tech wear. They've got the running shoes. They've got the slides. They have all of it. And it's cheaper than what Nike is offering for the most part. And then you kind of come into the sneakerhead part of it, which is a very important part of this business and this culture. In the late 2010s, Nike was at, I would say, its cultural peak. Every cool sneaker, every collaboration, everything.
1: All the athletes. Athletes was big.
2: Yes, and rappers and movie stars. They wanted to work with Nike while Adidas worked with Kanye, and they kind of did the dance. But Nike really got comfortable. They relied on nostalgia. The Jordan 1 sneaker, one of the greatest shoes of all time. Horrifically uncomfortable to wear, but beautiful looking. They just relied on reprinting those over and over and over again. Not to mention the fact that during the pandemic, Nike basically said to all of its retail partners, like your Foot Lockers, hey, I don't need you anymore. I'm just going to sell online. That's where all the business is happening. But then after the pandemic, people went back to buying shoes in stores. And there's no Nike on the shelves. So what are they seeing first? They're seeing the New Balances. They're seeing the Hokas. They're seeing Adidas. And Nike's going, oh, we're so sorry. We changed our mind. Please take us back. So they're rebuilding trust with consumers and retailers at the exact same time.
1: Wow.
2: And the innovation part of it, I think, really matters to me in this. I like to see what people are doing in this space. One of the examples of this, they have this cool new shoe called the Liquid Max. It's got a really wild design to it. I love it. It's $270.
1: So let me ask about that, because here's the thing. The Adidas sneakers, now a very basic court shoe, white, little dart of color on it or something. You can go get those from the Adidas store for like $70 to $100.
2: Exactly.
1: And they're a good shoe that you can wear every single day. You know, either until they get dirty and they become like just a daily wear shoe. And once they become the lawn yard work shoes, then that's when they go away to die. Like, how amazing is this shoe? Like, it needs to massage your toes for $270.
2: And like, Nike has those cheaper options, but they are not as comfortable and the material is not as good as what the competitors are offering.
1: But a leather shoe is $300.
2: And the fake leather that's basically just plastic, which they all have, but still, New Balance makes incredibly expensive shoes. Not all of them are expensive, but their best shoe, the 991, is a $330 shoe. It will last you like a decade. New Balance, their sales have grown 19% last year. Wow. $9.2 billion. They are growing. They're opening up massive retail stores, like even where I am in Calgary. It's huge. And so the reality is that as a sneakerhead, I have not purchased a pair of Nikes in years. Clearly, Nike needs to go back in time. They need to not think of nostalgia, but they got to think of something here, or you are going to see way more New Balance and Adidas, which is not a problem.
1: You know what I take away from this?
2: What is that?
1: Turns out Dad was right all along.
2: Dad's shoes are king, my friend.
1: Shane Hewitt and the Night Shift. There you go. There's your lesson on sneakers from my millennial friend. Coming up next, Tony Chapman is going to be here. Speaking of sports and athletes, we're going to talk about teams losing and how bad is that for the brand.

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2: Tony Chapman is here. Chatter That Matters is the podcast. You can get connected with Tony and his great conversations that he likes to have online. This week, Tony, you got something locked up?
3: Rose Barroso, she is a pistol. She was a woman who decided to get into property development, apartment buildings. Why are you in our room? You shouldn't be doing this. And not only did she get into it, she found a way to create a circular economy. So she creates an apartment that includes places for the people, the community to come together. They can cook, they do pottery, they can do gardening. And it's created this incredible spirit of affordable housing and what it means to feel that you belong there versus you feel somewhat embarrassed to be there.
2: Get connected with Chatter That Matters. Tony, sports season largely kicking in, of course, with the biggies like basketball and hockey. Sports teams selling for record amounts of money now. Sports merch is still king when it comes to buying things. And we talk about circular economy. Used sports merch is even a good one to, you know, go get that t-shirt or whatever. Costco is selling some different sports team shirts. We also had a conversation here on the show about players leaving Canada. Now, the sports connect that we had on that was maybe a little bit more about winning as an American going back to the United States because they've had a taste of winning lately. But we also have some Canadians that are looking to leave Canada to go to the States. My assertion was taxes. Is it possible, though, that just losing has become such a deeply embedded part of the Canadian sports world that that players want out, and what is the impact of losing on the brand?
3: Well, those are a couple of great questions. If you put yourself into a player's skates or to their basketball shoes and say, why would you leave? I think when you make it to the show, to the professional league, and very quickly, if you're performing there, you're making such a vast amount of money that you have a sense that I am now in control of my destiny. There's free agency. I get the right agent, and I can start orchestrating my career, not just for what they pay me on court, but what they could pay me in endorsements, what my after-tax dollars are. With the question of American in Canada, I don't have to deal with, for half my games, going through customs. So it's the aggravation, and a whole gambit of stuff. So that's part of it. I think the other part of it is equally well stated, that they want to be part of winners. Your career can be 4 years, 5 years. You stretch it out to 8 to 10 years, you're considered one of the lucky ones. And if you have a chance to play for a winner and win a championship, it not only solidifies your career, but quite possibly almost always puts you in at least some form of contention for higher honors, bigger endorsements. So you're gonna play where the money is. And I think that's why cities like Boston, New York, obviously LA, do really well, but even some of the smaller market teams, if they have the right cachet of the winner, Sacramento and stuff, I think they're selling the fact that we're a culture that's committed to winning versus a culture committed to putting a team on the ice.
2: What do you think is better or worse? We've seen Toronto Maple Leafs, I think, is probably the greatest example, is that a team that is profitable is not necessarily a team that is winning. Back in the day, we saw that, right? I mean, why spend any more money? We're making money. Running it as a business versus a competitive sports team. Now, when you look at the Leafs today, they've gone through such, hardship, generally speaking. The Canadian teams otherwise have had these bursts of, greatness, right? Vancouver had a pretty good run there. Now it's been quite dreadful. Calgary's quite dreadful right now, but they had a bit of a run there. Edmonton's been, near the top. What's worse, losing chronically or consistently or reliably, or having your star player leave because they, what could be implied, don't believe anymore? I would suggest that it might be the star player leaving is more dangerous for the brand than the team losing consistently.
3: Oh, I agree, because they're basically saying this management's not committed. So, and therefore I'm not committed. Why should you be committed as a fan? You talk about the profitability of the Leafs. The greatest gift ever given to a team that consistently sells out, it was a salary cap. Because that's all they could spend. They didn't have to keep spending to win a championship, which was expected because they're selling out every night. They had a cap they could live within. And therefore, the Delta, they made a lot of money, where there's a lot of other sports teams that even with the salary cap can't possibly pay that amount of money. So I think the point made is that I think when a player decides at the end of my time, rather than resigning, I look at, Leonard is coming back to the Raptors. I mean, he's the only athlete ever to leave a championship team and go elsewhere as opposed to coming back for a repeat. And he's coming back 6 years later, I go, sports has lost its hero, its sense of loyalty, it's this brigade, this fighting as a team at all costs. And I think it's just become a lot of individuals, and the best of those individuals have very little allegiance to their team and a big allegiance to what their agents can get for them.
2: What makes it work then? Because you, like in Ottawa, for example, Brady Tkachuk leaves, and then, they're trying to sell the new team and make it better. And here's some upgrades to the rink, even though there's a new rink coming. The risk is, of course, that same thing in Calgary is like, hey, by the way, we have a new rink coming one day, and our team in the meantime is not great. So old rink, not great. Right. And then Vancouver's captain left.
3: It's interesting thing especially with hockey. It's so hard to attract people to the NHL because of with the salary cap, the star players know they're going to make, what is it, $12, $13 million wherever they go. Well, they're going to make a lot more playing with $13 million playing in Florida than they were in Toronto and Ottawa. So we have to overpay for our athletes. So within our salary cap, we're overpaying. We're paying in U.S. dollars. We're collecting Canadian dollars. So, other than, argue the Toronto Maple Leafs, I'm not sure any of the other teams in Canada have the same ability to max out their cap. And I think on a level playing field, sadly, even Canadian hockey teams, even Canadian hockey players that grew up dreaming of bringing a Stanley Cup to one of their favorite Canadian teams are turning their back on it. So that's a big issue. And I think that's a problem. And I think it's a problem why organized hockey, there's only 8% of Canadians that are now playing it. The days of Canada and dynasty is, I worry, is coming soon to an end. And what I'm hoping that'll fill the gap is the fact that with all these new immigrants, we're going to have become a powerhouse in things like soccer and basketball.
2: We need to be very careful. I think all Canadians need to be cheering for Edmonton this year. Because if Edmonton doesn't win, there's players will be leaving if they don't have a contender, right? And I think that that's going to be a real problem for Canadian hockey if that's the case.
3: Well, I'd love to see – the problem with a lot of Canada is as soon as your team's out of the playoffs, you turn off the playoffs. And Edmonton is a very exciting hockey team. And the playoffs are great. And I cheer for any Canadian team. I would love to see Canada bring back a Stanley Cup.
2: Well, I have to tell you, such an ingrained part of Canadian identity, and I nothing against soccer. I'm learning to understand it and love it. But the reality of the situation is that it really has become so deeply ingrained in ours. The thought of losing it, especially under today's climate, is probably pretty scary. And I don't think Canadians are going to let it happen if they're told that this is what's at risk. And I think that they need to understand that part generally as fans.
3: Well, you got to get kids playing hockey, which means you got to make it more affordable, safer, fun, because a kid doesn't have to play hockey to get to the NHL, but if they play hockey as a kid, they're going to love hockey the rest of their life. But if they stop playing hockey as a kid, because moms think it's too dangerous for concussions, or families can't afford it, and they start playing something else, my bet is they'll start following basketball instead of hockey. So it begins, the root of it is, we got to make hockey more affordable.
2: My quick note on a couple of things there. The taxes that hockey players pay, I believe, are based on the location they play. So when half of your games are at home, that's how expensive it is, or in Canada. And when half of your games are on the road, if they're in the States, it gets a lot cheaper regardless of the state, to your point right there. It's amazing stuff. These are very, very expensive organizations, and there is a lot on the line. Tony Chapman, as always, my friend, thank you.
3: Have a great day.
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1: Dr. Lee Kunla is here. Uncover Up is the podcast. Conspiracies and the Truth is in front of us. The book is officially out. What is it, Lee? What's the book called?
2: Uncover Up, How to Think Clearly in an Age of Conspiracy.
1: Now, if you want a link to it on Amazon and stuff, it'll be in the podcast description. Okay. The truth is very, very interesting. We throw that around. I sort of say the truth is kind of the last thing you learn when you die. In the meantime, we try to be curious, be accurate, and learn stuff. So in our search of the truth, often we get tangled up in conspiracies. And one of my favorites is the notion of math, and that math is the secret to solving the universe. I have not done work inside the maths. But for me, and my observation of it all is there is something incredibly special about the number three. And you look at a lot of things in life, the threes keep coming. I don't know what that means, but I know there's a lot of people that are talking about math and about aliens and their understanding of the maths. Where do we go?
2: Well, I mean, that's what a great list of things that you've just brought up. I'm not going to go with the number three, although I do have a curiosity around that, maybe like you do. You know, this occurred to me this summer, so I was having this lovely time away, and I remember stargazing with my son a number of years ago, and he was really small at that age. And so we went out and we set up a tent that had kind of a mesh top. And of course, immediately he fell asleep. Like, I think it had not even gotten dark yet, and he was out like a light. So there I was by myself, and I, you know, was enjoying stargazing. But I'm telling you, that night, I saw at least three UFOs. Like, in that traditional sense of, like, there's something in the sky that's kind of weird, and I do not know what it is. One of them was especially impactful because it was a light that was moving towards me and then suddenly got really bright and then disappeared.
1: Really?
2: So, and that's not the only time. I'm kind of a skeptical guy, and that's not the only time something like this has happened to me. So I was thinking to myself, is there any kind of like math, statistical reasoning or logic around this? Like, has anybody done any work in this area? And if so, does this tell us anything? And the answer is an absolutely unqualified maybe. So I thought I'd share some of this with you because
1: that's great research. That's like being the weather meteorologist on TV, where you're like, here's what I say, but yeah, I still get paid whether I'm right or wrong.
2: Yeah, yeah. Well, meteorologists and professors, we share a lot in that regard.
1: So good.
2: Yeah. So it turns out there's actually like two really good, what we could call guesses at alien life and, you know, what they're doing and if they're visiting or anything like that. So I thought I'd introduce you to these.
1: Okay.
2: The first is, it's really fun, actually. It's called the Drake Equation. And there's a site called Information is Beautiful. So if your audience, if you put in Drake Equation, Information is Beautiful, you can actually try this yourself and you can input some of the numbers yourself. So Frank Drake, he was an astrophysicist and an astrobiologist. And back in the early 60s, he was working on a precursor to SETI. Now, SETI was the search for extraterrestrial intelligence. Like, this was an actual research organization looking for, you know, alien life out there. And he's a real scientist doing this. So he came up with this equation that basically functions like a statistical guess. You know, when I was growing up and I was super into aliens, the adults in the room were always like, yeah, no, life only happened on Earth. That's it. Conversation over. Uh-huh. But Drake actually decides, you know, is that a reasonable assumption to make? So here's the equation. Basically, he asks a number of questions, some of which we have some really good data for, especially today, like versus the 60s when he came up with this. So he asks, how often are stars created in our galaxy? And that's the kind of stuff like astronomers, you know, they're able to see this. And then how many of those stars have planets? Mm-hmm. And how many of those planets are habitable planets? This is what exoplanet specialists and xenobiologists, they call it the Goldilocks zone, because we want to have things like liquid water and oxygen. We don't want, you know, it raining molten metal or things like that. We want it to be kind of Earth-like. And we've got great data about that, too. Okay, so how many of those planets that are habitable actually might develop some kind of life? Like anything. Like we're talking mm-hmm. about like insects or ferns.
1: So
2: or
1: like the distinction between, okay, so it is the right kind of place. What are the odds that something grew?
2: Exactly.
1: Okay, so two separate things even.
2: Indeed. And you found exactly the point to interject, because at this point we move from observable data to guesses. We know life has happened in the universe because you and I are talking to each other right now. So it's happened at least
1: once. Or are
2: once.
1: We?
2: No, that is for a different type of philosopher. At this point, we just have to guess. And this is where you are kind of like an optimist or a pessimist or potentially a realist. But you can throw in some numbers here. And then the questions continue. Of the planets that have developed some kind of life, how many of those develop intelligent life? Mm-hmm. How many of those develop like space exploration kind of life? And then there's an interesting point as well, which is how many stick around long enough that they could actually communicate, you know, because the universe is really big and we're still assuming that light speed is the kind of the speed limit of the universe. You're going to have to stick around for a couple of million years for anybody to notice, because, you know, it just takes time for signals to travel.
1: Right.
2: So I've actually called it up here. I've called it up and we've got some numbers. This is today's optimistic numbers. So let's say 7 new stars per year. 90% of those have planets. 0.3 of those are habitable planets. 10 of those 0.3 might develop life. Again, this is a guess. We have no idea. Mm-hmm. 1% of that, 10% of that, 0.3%, et cetera, they develop intelligent life. Another 1% of that develop the ability to communicate, and they stick around for, let's say, 10 million years or so. Let's see. I'm calculating it right now. Now, this is not in the universe, just in our galaxy.
1: Ooh.
2: The Frank Drake equation gives me a number. What would you guess? And I guess the audience can guess now, too. What would you guess? Oh. How many advanced intelligent civilizations with those numbers are we dealing with? It's more than zero. That's a hint.
1: It's more than zero?
2: More than zero.
1: But that could mean it's like 0.00000. Like, I'd say it's like, it's got to be 1 in 10 million, I would say. Like, really, when you break it down, when you start getting into all of it, or am I too small?
2: Well, no, you're actually very large, because even that, given all of the planets that we have, is still a really big number.
1: Okay, well, let me throw this at you then, and here's why I chose that. Because you said 7 planets a year. So my brain went to, okay, well, how many billions of planets are there? So if it's 7 a year, that gives you a bit of an indication of how long it took to get this many, which is a long time. I don't know if you're saving $7 a month, how many months it takes to become a billionaire. It's going to take a few months. And so that's where I got to that equation, thinking, okay, well, if it's taken that long to get to here and we're the only ones that we're aware of, then how many? So that's why I said that number. Okay, we've got like 20 seconds here. Hook only, the answer. How close are we?
2: We're talking about quite a few. You're going to be surprised. We're talking about quite a few.
1: Few planets. All right. So where can we find life? The equation says we'll get the answer for you when we come back. Shane Hewitt and The Night Shift, Dr. Lee Kunla and The Uncover Up.
3: Now this update from the Canadian Press. U.S. President Donald Trump signed an order directing federal agencies overseeing government procurement in the U.S. to remove all products of Canadian origin. Former opposition leader and conservative statesman Preston Manning is hosting a virtual assembly next week to talk about Alberta's future in Canada. Manning says the two-day forum will hear from both sides in the separation debate, which is being held to help the undecided in next month's referendum. Digital sovereignty is taking center stage at a major artificial intelligence conference, with AI leaders saying homegrown buildouts and collaboration among trusted allies are the key to avoiding dependence on less reliable states. BC Premier David Eby says British Columbia must be election ready. He doesn't have an election announcement to make, but says it's important for British Columbians to have a say about the direction of the province. And a Charlottetown pool is getting a small but important extension after being found just short of the length needed for sanctioned competitions. From the Canadian Press, I'm Hannah Stoltz.
0: Adam Sterling. On demand? Absolutely.
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1: Can math help us figure out the universe? Well, there's a couple different looks at this. I mean, the equations of math answering the purpose of life, I suppose, that is out there. How many places could we live? That is another equation that Dr. Lee Kunla from the Uncover Up podcast is running right now. Seven planets a year in our galaxy alone. How many places could have life? What's the number?
2: Intelligent spacefaring civilizations, 756.
1: In the entire galaxy.
2: In the entire galaxy.
1: Okay, so that's a lot.
2: Yeah.
1: When you think of aliens visiting,
2: yeah,
1: that's not a lot in the needle in a haystack of trying to find them.
2: That's exactly it. And it's almost as though you have written this script for me because...
1: that's just this, a guess. It's a good guess.
2: Well, this is kind of also the frustrating part about this, right? Because... on the one hand, this equation is, for me, quite optimistic because it kind of challenges the parents of my youth who are like, yo, there's nobody else out there. We're totally alone. Absolutely. This was a one in an astronaut, you know, incredibly large coincidence. Now, the Drake equation suggests, well, you know, that there could be a lot just in our galaxy. And of course, don't forget there are billions upon billions of galaxies out there. But it's annoyingly not the only kind of guess we have. And roughly around the same time, about 10 years earlier, actually, there's a guy who a lot of people will know, of course. His name was Enrico Fermi. And he's not just a physicist. He is a world-renowned physicist. This kind of stuff is beyond my pay grade, but apparently he developed the first nuclear reactor. He was a member of the Manhattan Project. And those are just like some things on his CV. Like
1: those
2: he
1: are the side hustles?
2: Yeah, exactly. He kind of puts me in my place, you know, it's like, okay. This was over a working lunch with like other super famous, brilliant physicists. And they would just like have these kind of working lunches where they would just chat about theoretical stuff. And one day Fermi blurts out, "Where is everybody?" Meaning the aliens. And this has come, Carl Sagan, who everybody, of course, knows, the popularizer of science, he later published what's come to be known as the Fermi Paradox. And the Fermi Paradox, in some ways, kind of anticipates the Frank Drake equation, which came like a decade later, where basically the premise is it's a really big universe with a lot of opportunities for life. If there is so much life out there, how come we're not seeing evidence for it? And this evidence doesn't need to be necessarily in aliens coming to visit us or, you know, creating crop circles or the pyramids or whatever, you know, some theories have aliens doing on Earth. It could be like with these amazing telescopes that we have now, like the James Webb telescope or Hubble, you know, these like in space telescopes. Could we maybe see signs of advanced civilization mm-hmm. out there?
1: Yeah, Marvin the Martian poking his head into the frame, you know?
2: Right? That's a great reference, too. Okay, exactly. Is Marvin the Martian out there? And how is it that we've been looking into the universe with telescopes, you know, professionally for like over 100 years, really, you know, almost 200 years? Where is everybody? And really, he was like, look, let's take the Drake equation for granted. There are some advanced civilizations out there and they go spacefaring. Even if light speed is the barrier, they have had like 14 or 13 or 12 or whatever billion years mm-hmm. to just start like colonizing the universe. Like at some point, somebody's going to come by and be like, hey guys, we're also here. Or maybe we referenced SETI earlier. SETI is all about like using big radio telescopes to listen to non-random signals. Like, is there some kind of pattern out there? We've been listening at least since the 60s, and we're not getting any kind of alien television, alien radio signals. Mm-hmm. You and me, this show, it's going to go out into the universe, and somewhere in the future, some alien could actually potentially be listening to this.
1: No,
2: but we're not getting. Yeah, I know. It's kind of humbling.
1: Text us at 710-10 if you have cell service.
2: So the Fermi paradox is kind of the same idea as the Frank Drake equation, but comes to the completely opposite conclusion, because there is one super simple solution to the Fermi paradox, which is, yeah, there's nobody else out there. That's why we're not seeing any evidence for them.
1: But no evidence is not evidence. Lack of evidence is not evidence, my friend.
2: It's absolutely true. And this was sort of like, okay, because I was like, all right, when I was thinking through this, I was thinking to myself, well, have we actually gotten anywhere? I mean, one guy says there's probably aliens. The other guy says there probably isn't. And I feel like that's just where we started as well. But I found for myself, because I always think about, like, how is it that I can kind of sharpen my own thinking and get a bit clearer about this? I thought there was for me a couple of really interesting lessons in this, beyond the fact that aliens is also a topic for very serious scientists, which always warms my heart. You know, it's not just quote unquote the conspiracy theorist with the tinfoil hat. It's like, no, these are really good, interesting questions. But besides that, for me, there's the issue about what you're referencing, which is, I guess we could call the inference gap. Mm. Both equations take a lot for granted and dress it up in a very logical and math-like structure. And, you know, which is helpful because it shows its receipts, but it does hide a lot of the inferences. It does kind of hide

0: Science fiction writer Xixin Liu, who did the three-body problem, he has this idea called the dark forest hypothesis, which is another really based on another really interesting thing called game theory, which is, listen, the universe is a really dangerous place. Any smart alien civilization is going to keep extremely quiet because...
1: Well, and that's what I was going to say. Like, this also is the assumption that they didn't reach out, found a negative response and went, whoa, whoa, whoa, we're gonna, you know, stay home now.
0: Yeah, exactly. And that's what,
1: and not all species are trying to kill their planet and find another planet to kill either.
0: Well, yeah, the other thing
1: kind
0: is
1: of
0: that
1: a human thing.
0: The aliens might not be like Elon Musk, you know, they might be kind of more like David Suzuki, like, let's stay home. This is a really nice place we've got here.
1: Let's hope like they're neither of them. That would be awesome. That's my own opinion. Somewhere in the middle would be nice. Okay. So we have all these, we have all this math. We have all these things that say maybe, could be, life doesn't happen though like that. I mean, there are so many variables to all of it. And there is the, yeah, you kind of said about radio waves going out into space that it makes me think of, there are times when you just go behind a mountain and you can't hear the radio for a minute, or you go into the dip on the highway on the farm road and you lose cell service. It is completely possible that just the way things have been going so far, that we happen to be, we're the dip, and that it just, we haven't found it. I mean, that could also be a thing for no reason other than the fact that we haven't found it.
0: That's absolutely true. There's a couple of other suggestions as well. We might be at the very early stages of the universe, and we might just be kind of one of the first out here.
1: Oh, God, we're the leaders?
0: Yeah, I know. It's a terrifying thought.
1: That's crazy.
0: The other thing might be, you know, the ancient civilizations have, or alien civilizations, sorry, have existed, but, you know, there's maybe a lifespan to civilizations, and maybe it's something like 5 million years, and they were doing their thing back at the dinosaur times. They did come by or tried to say hello, and the dinosaurs didn't respond. So they went off, and now they're gone, and now we're here. And it still seems like, you know, there's nobody out there, but there have been, and there will
1: be. It's also possible we have bad Google reviews.
0: Yeah, yeah, yeah. What is it? Douglas Adams, I think. We're stars. Actually an infestation. Humans are like a disease and no other aliens want to catch it.
1: Yeah, that's true. It's possible. Man, this is fascinating stuff. Okay, it's the Uncover Up podcast. Dr. Lee Kunla along with Nathan Radke, they host this. They have a book. The link will be in the podcast description of this if you missed it. Share it with your friends. Math, aliens, are we missing it? Are they even there? We're going to have to wait and find out, I guess. Let this one unfold. Thanks, Lee.
0: Thank you.
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9: 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In case you missed it, is a bit of a tour around the iHeart app. It's a chance for you to hear what is going on elsewhere in conversation around Canada. So let's get started in Montreal. It was a conversation with Jamie Bliss, Elias Makos, and on his show, even though he's off getting covered, the different types of mattresses on the market. If you've been thinking about getting a new one and maybe it's time for a better sleep, you can grab the whole podcast on the iHeart app. Here's what it sounds like.
10: So foam mattresses were the first that were easy to compress and roll with no damage to the foams or anything else. And once a new brand of coils came out or new kinds of coils came out, they could also be compressed and rolled. So ultimately, the lineups have expanded to provide the best features, to provide the best support. And you know, a hybrid is in some ways the best of both worlds because it has a lot of layers of foam on top of layers of coils. But it really comes down to preference.
11: Yeah. Now, when you said $2,000, you know, for a queen, $2,500 for a king, I think a lot of our listeners say, oh, boy, I don't want to spend that much. And, of course, there's the question of do you get what you pay for? Because I know there's those options out there. I see them, right? $499, yeah. $899 for a mattress, right? So when it comes to a mattress, make the case that you get what you pay for.
10: So you can get a really good mattress for around $1,000 now. What we've learned over time is that, you know, you add a few inches of thickness and pressure point relief with different specialty foams and things like that, that you can get more motion isolation so you don't feel your partner as much in the night. You get more pressure point relief so you don't have those aches and pains. And what you really want is a mattress that supports you across your body. So you can even have now, there are different coil gauges, which you would call them, so thickness of coils. And if you have those across the middle of the mattress and across the edges, you can get more support in the middle where you're a little bit heavier and on the edges where you're sitting on. So the biggest thing that I find over the last 5 years, I'm going to say, is cooling technologies. Mm. So it could be that, you know, your traditional memory foam mattresses, they were actually quite warm. And you could feel hot at night. So the technologies have changed and there have been different fabrics that allow some cooling. There have been different technologies have been added to the foams that allow you to do more cooling. So kind of what you're paying for is a little bit more support, a little bit more pressure relief, and more cooling.
9: CJAD in Montreal, Elias Makos. Trudy Mason's been doing a great job filling in for Elias over the next bunch of weeks. You can catch Trudy on the show, and the podcast is still on the iHeart app for you. Shane Hewitt and the Night Shift in Toronto, News Talk 1010. Matthew Holmes was the guest with Jim Richards. They were talking about economic activity and the real test on this whole investment summit, New Canada investment strategy, and looking for foreign investment in our country.
12: I don't think we're going to see, you know, some big wins in the hours or days right afterwards. Perhaps there will be some, you know, some announcements of funding agreements and that sort of thing. But the real tests will be two things. One, does this really reverse the trends that we've seen over many, many years, over the last decade or more, of capital flight from Canada? So Canadians investing more outside of the country than we're actually attracting into the country. And secondly, can we start getting some of these major national projects and those mid-level projects to Tidewater, to the cities that need them, to get some of these things done again? Because, you know, from my vantage, we've been sitting here watching for 10, 15 years. It's pain, all kinds of pain to get a project through all of the different jurisdictional levels right now in Canada.
13: So we're pitching 167 domestic projects that we're inviting people to invest in. What does the announcement earlier today of fast-tracking tax rulings for investment over $1 billion say to a company or someone who might want to do business on one of those projects?
12: There's an old saying, Jim, where that capital goes where it's wanted and it'll stay where it can be appreciated. And it's a little twist of words, but basically, for Canada to attract global players in this environment, for really major investments into the things we're building here, we have to make Canada the most attractive place in the world to do that. And, you know, if you're managing a multi-trillion-dollar fund that can go pretty much anywhere in the world, you're going to go where the conditions are best for that investment, and your shareholders or those that, you know, your pension holders that you're returning the benefits to. So Canada needs to be ambitious. We need to be bold. We need to be aggressive, and we need to also signal to the world that we're ready to build, and that will outlive one individual prime minister, that it is a national commitment right now to getting things done again. And I think that's what the summit's trying to do.
9: If I had told you on Monday morning what I thought about the summit, the investment summit, I was a little bit concerned, but I thought it was probably a good start, worried about money leaving the country. And then we had a conversation on Monday with our Monday study group, and they were very concerned. And then earlier tonight, a conversation with Matt Gurney about it, and he figures that the investment summit's not really the problem. It's our ability to deliver on the summit as well. All of this is on our podcast over the last couple of days. If you do want to check it out, you can get in touch with all of the conversations around the summit. That one, Jim Richards, News Talk 1010. Toronto on, in case you missed it. Up next, we've got Tim Powers with Paul Waldie on Canada's ties with the EU trading bloc.
14: You know, it really depends on what we're talking about here and just how far this will go, mm-hmm. because there is no associate member status at all in the EU. There are lots of what they call association arrangements, more than 20 of them with 20 different countries, but they come in varying degrees of something like the Norway model, where you're pretty much all in to the European common market. You're all in with free movement of people. But the flip side is you got to pay an awful lot into the EU budget. You have no say over how that money is spent, and you have to take every single EU regulation and adopt it as your own. So there's a real, you know, difference here between what type of stage of EU relationship you want to have.
15: And we, of course, have a trade agreement with Europe, the CETA, Canada-Europe Trade Agreement. Is an enhancement of that agreement what is being talked about from what you can see? What is the most logical step then, Paul?
14: I think that's exactly it. I mean, we had this what they call CETA. At the time, 9 years ago, when it was negotiated, when it was signed, it was hailed as the most comprehensive trade agreement on earth, that it would open up all kinds of opportunities for both sides. Hasn't really panned out that way. I think trade between Canada and the EU has gone up a little bit since then in the 9 years. But keep in mind, reflective of how difficult things are with the EU, that agreement, 9 years in the making, 9 years sort of out there, has not been ratified by all EU member states. In fact, there's 10, including countries like France and Italy, that have yet to ratify it. So it's a long, complicated, difficult process, but I think that's what Carney's talking about. He wants to do something beyond the trade agreement and get into specific areas, defense, minerals, digital, that kind of thing, that maybe things that aren't covered by that trade agreement that he can get into more on kind of a bilateral basis, where you don't have to become an EU member, even anything close to an EU member, and you can still have closer relationships in a whole bunch of different sectors.
9: 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Coming up next, AI, intergenerational warfare, the things we put on other generations for blame. We'll get to that. Plus, Jared A. Walker and tax fairness this week focused on taxes and do we pay too much? That conversation also in just a bit.

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1: Greg Fish is here. CyberpunkSurvivalGuide.com is where you can get connected with Greg Fish. Greg Fish explores the future of humanity, perhaps the past of humanity, in tonight's conversation. Gen Z versus the boomers, what they have in common, and how they're drastically different. The me generation's rise of the digital boomers. Fish, what do you mean?
2: Well, I am about to give you my most cancelable take, which is that the boomers and Gen Z, despite snapping at each other online all day long, actually have far more in common than they realize or that they're willing to admit, and that algorithms, the same recommendation algorithms by which we kind of are living our lives today, are responsible for that whole mess.
1: Okay. Boomers and Gen Z having more in common than people realize. How is that possible? Let's start there.
2: So we're going to start with the simple fact that both of these generations are known generally. And again, I'm painting very generalized picture because I'm talking about an entire generation. I'm sure that the boomers and zoomers listening to this are perfect. They have never done anything wrong in their lives. And they will completely understand this and will absolutely not take to social media to savage me for specifically speaking about them. Right. But the fact that I have to make that actually tells you a lot. So boomers were called the me generation when people started writing about them. And now as Gen Z is starting to kind of become the generation everyone's talking about, they're also known for being seemingly very, very self-centered, very self-focused. They are very into very performative, judgmental missives online, and they are known for taking very hard lines on things. So, for example, boomers as they were growing up, this is the way you do things. This is how you do this. This is how you do this when you're at work. This is how you get ahead at work when you're in marriage. This is how you stay married. And zoomers seem to kind of have the same thing of, you know, this is the right, this, if someone does this, they're immoral. If someone says this, they're evil. This author, I might like the book, but I don't like their politics because they made a tweet that I didn't like, or they posted something on Instagram that I didn't like. Therefore, they're a bad person. They have to go on this boycott list. They're very sure of exactly what they need to do and exactly how everyone around them needs to behave.
1: Interesting. One sounds an attempt to be helpful in its righteousness, and one sounds incredibly judgmental. Am I hearing that right, or is it? Am I just whiffing on that?
2: I think that's kind of also the impression that I've gotten. In one way, so for boomers, it's very kind of, yes, it's self-righteous, but they are kind of trying to help in a way that is maybe not the best way to do it, is maybe outdated, and they haven't caught up that it's outdated, and they don't really care to catch up that it's outdated. Whereas zoomers are more like, you have to comply, and this is the way that the world needs to work, and yeah. I am sick and tired of people doing things that are different that I don't like.
1: I hear the rigid sort of templated life thing when you say it, that this is the ticket. This is what you're supposed to do. So go do what you're supposed to do, which is interesting. Can I challenge your title for reconsideration?
2: You can absolutely challenge my title. It's always open to a challenge.
1: But what about the you generation? You got to do it this way. You should do this. You should do that. Because they're like the should generations. That's what they have in common, is the should.
2: I think that that's probably right. I was really, the title, it comes from a riff on the boomers in the 1970s. That's kind of where it came from. But no, yeah, I think you're absolutely right. This is the you're supposed to do things this way generations. And I think that's the thing that they have in common. And that's one of the reasons why they clash with each other so angrily, because each knows what the other should be doing. And the fact that they're not drives them absolutely up a wall. But the part where I get interested from a computer science standpoint is, think about it. Boomers grew up during monoculture. They all basically watched the same shows, they watched the same movies, they listened to the same music, just because there were that many choices. There was a lot of gatekeeping, things were a lot harder to produce, and you have Zoomers, the generation that grows up with infinite choice. They grew up, I still remember Well, partially because Soviet Union, but it wasn't for that long. But I still remember as a little kid, 5-6 channels on the TV. And then obviously I moved to the United States, hundred channels, 500 channels, 600 channels. They grew up with 1,000 channel cable. They grew up with the internet. Everything is at their disposal. Everything is catered to them, which is where we have the problem, because now you see everything is catered to them. They have so much choice that they've let the algorithms curate their world. And what did the algorithms do? The algorithms say, oh, you're the most important person on earth. Your opinion is the one that matters the most. Your wish is my command. These are the things that you like. Therefore, these are the good things. And I'm going to bring you people who reinforce your opinion of the world because that's what you like. And that's what you're here for, because you're staying on this app. You're watching these videos. You're following the algorithm. Therefore, this is all good. This is all great.
1: What's the impact, do you think? I mean, boomers have largely been productive. Retiring kind of quietly and learned a lot of things. Boomers saw a lot of change, just like Gen Z has seen a ton of change. Boomers went from no TV to the 1,000 channels, right? Like, so it saw a massive change. What does the future look like then?
2: I think what you cannot talk about what happened with the boomers without mentioning what happened after, because the boomers came into a world that was basically ready for them. They came into a world where you had a place when you were born. There were things that you needed to do. Like, this is where they get that education. And right now it's kind of a free for all. And I think it really kind of started with my generation. When we came out of college post the Great Recession, we're basically, as we're growing up, we're told, yeah, this is how you need to do things. And we said, okay, yes, great. This is how we need to do things. And then when we get out of college and we have the Great Recession, we're told, yeah, no, the world doesn't work that way. You're on your own. Get lost. Mm-hmm. And quit complaining. So, and the problem that younger generations have with boomers isn't that they worked hard. We don't debate that they worked hard. They absolutely worked hard. They took advantage of their opportunities. They made their money. They're retiring. They made their wealth. And you know what? Absolutely, congratulations to them. They deserve that. But the problem that we have is, it seems like with their voting choices, they pulled up the ladder behind themselves and left us with this free for all and advice that no longer works. And I think that's the problem that we have. And I think that Gen Z, in the aimlessness that we have, I think that Gen Z is looking for guidance. Like, this is, life is very difficult. There's a lot of choices. Many of them don't seem to really lead anywhere positive. So these algorithms, this decision making that they've have around what is moral and what is not moral, what is right is what is not right, is seeking clarity in the world full of choices that they don't see as giving themselves any sort of extra advantage. But the issue then becomes when you have Gen Z politicians and they're out in the voting booths, they're terrible at compromising because they haven't had to compromise. They didn't have to be resilient. They didn't have to look at somebody and say, okay, well, this person thinks differently than I do because they have a different background. They've been raised differently. They have different ideas. I don't necessarily agree with them, but politics is a popularity contest and they have to win their confidence. They look at it as, this person is wrong. And if they're wrong, it means they're immoral. And I don't negotiate with people who are wrong and immoral.
1: Yeah.
2: And that is a terrible setup for any sort of liberal democratic society. And I mean that in the lowercase sense of liberal democracy, as in people vote for their government.
1: Yeah. And not as in liberal as a political stripe. You know what's interesting about all of that? As you'll never know until the future unfolds and all of it. At least the boomers have proof of concept. Gen Z does not.
2: I think things are going to have to change, because right now the situation is very unstable, but also Zoomers are young. They're going to learn things. They're going to change things. It's never too late to change. If there's one thing that I think Gen Z and Gen X and millennials have learned, is that the world is always changing. It's not always about you, and you always have the room to change.
1: Yeah. Well, good stuff. All right. If you want to get connected, cyberpunksurvivalguide.com. Greg Fish explores the future of humanity, the me generations, rise of the digital boomers. As always, Fishy, thank you very much, my friend.
2: Always a pleasure.
1: Shane Hewitt and the Night Shift. We do this every single Wednesday night. It will be on our podcast as well when the show is done. We're going to be right back.
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21: 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You can do it. 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You're a rock. 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You cracked that windshield. 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
1: Taxes. What are taxes? Well, we're learning about it. Taxes are the biggest expense of all Canadians. When we go and we look at, oh, groceries are so expensive. Oh, my goodness, the price of gas is so expensive. Cost of housing is so expensive. Actually, the most expensive is your taxes. You get to decide for yourself if you get enough in return for that. That's your experience of life. The question is, though, what are taxes? What is fair for taxes? Jared A. Walker is here, Executive Director, Canadians for Tax Fairness. If you want to get connected with Jared and his crew, you just go to taxfairness.ca. Jared, hey, bud.
2: Hey, how are you?
1: I'm great. So what are taxes anyway? Since you're about tax fairness, maybe we should talk about what are they?
2: Yeah. I mean, I think the most basic way that we can understand that is we as a country, as a city, as a whatever, what do we decide that we want to do together? And then how do we pay for that? So that could be roads, that could be healthcare, that could be schools, baseline for schools, all of those sorts of things. Taxes are what we do to be able to cover that stuff.
1: So this is why I said it's money the government collects on our behalf to do business on our behalf.
2: Yes.
1: So what works? You get to decide for yourself if it works. I know that I'm starting to feel more and more uncomfortable with some things like potholes and waiting at an ER and those kinds of things for how much money we're paying and what we're getting in return. Fairness. Now, that's something else because, you know, rich people have tax lawyers and accountants, and good for them. They've earned it. They can go do those things. But it does mean that they are legally taking advantage of loopholes in order to avoid those taxes, perhaps an education or a resource we don't have access to. What is fair?
2: Yeah. I mean, that's a great question, right? You really hit on the nail on the head. I think we're in a situation right now where most people are probably paying a little bit more than their fair share because a very, very small group of people are not paying anywhere near their fair share. That's my take, right? If we look at things like how much the top 1% of earners make, and I'm talking about earners. I'm not even talking about, you know, how many houses you got, how much wealth you got in your stacked away in your stocks, right? The top 1% of earners, they pay about 24% of their annual income in taxes, whereas the rest of us pay somewhere around 37%, right? So if you're a CEO and you're making $1 million a year, you are somehow paying less taxes than a construction worker. So that
1: by percentage
2: is unfair.
1: Yeah, relatively speaking. And so it's quite amazing. And I find this uncomfortable, Jared.
2: Yeah.
1: Is that there are lots of things that I would probably pay more tax for if they could get solved. Like I would actually be okay with that. There's just so much stuff that's getting sort of pissed away, if you will, that kind of drives me nuts. Blanketed things. I'm a business owner.
2: Yeah.
1: And so I don't have the resources of a tax lawyer. Mm-hmm. I do have experience with the accountants that say, okay, but if you do it this way and you do that way or whatever, we can save money. And so I don't understand how anybody gets ahead in this country based on employment income and not learning how business works. I don't understand how anyone can do it.
2: Yeah, I mean, I think it's a really good question, and it's quite a dilemma. I think that we're in a place where the system that we built and that was built and that we inherited has, for any number of reasons, been kind of messed around with to the point that it's not really working for folks anymore. There was a time when, you know, we had a sort of structure and a regime where, you could, buy a house, if you worked a good job, you know, where your kids were probably going to do better than you are. And we're not in that place anymore. And I think I have a suspicion that you and I might have different reasons for why that is. But I do think that, like, a thing that a lot of us can agree on, depending, no matter where we are in the country, is that is the case. Like, I would say, like, in the 80s, the effective corporate tax rate was about 50%. In the 90s, it was about 40. Now it's 18. So we've lost about $1.1 trillion in taxes over the last 20 years because your Galen Westons, your Toby Lutkas, these guys are hiding all their money in banks in the Seychelles, or your Mark Carneys, they're figuring out how to like put money into a bike shop in Bermuda so that they don't have to pay the taxes here. And then the rest of us, whether you're a small business owner or whether you are, you're just a regular Joe, you don't have access to those kinds of fancy loopholes and those tricks. And so the disproportionate amount of how we pay for the things that we all need, that falls on you. And yeah, that's not fair.
1: Well, so does the blame for everything seems to fall on us too. And I agree with you, actually, even as a business owner, because what the reality of the situation is that when there's less corporate tax, in theory, that should allow people to get paid more, which makes them pay more tax. If you add more corporate tax, that people are going to get paid less. And so there's like, the reality is that it has a big impact generally on things, and it's tax on tax on tax, because the corporate pays the tax and then they pay you the money and then you pay more tax. And by the way, that if you get bonus to share of the company because you've been a good worker for a long time, even if there's a profit, you still pay a tax on that. It's a different tax rate, and so on and so forth. So these things, it's the cumulative effect of it, mm-hmm, that really needs to be looked at. And I want the best net effect,
2: yeah,
1: for everybody is really what it is. And responsible business has to work inside that bucket.
2: Yeah.
1: The catch to me with all of this, though, is that we have stifled, to your point about where the taxes get paid, we've now stifled the incentive to grow as an individual and become successful. Because now there's luxury tax. So by the way, you did work hard and you did do overtime. And by the way, you want to buy that Mercedes. But you got to pay extra tax now because you're successful. And that becomes a real problem versus the notion you're saying, which if the corporation pays the tax, the individual doesn't have to be stifled because they've worked hard and is successful.
2: Yeah.
1: And so the hamster wheel turns, Jared.
2: Yeah. I mean, I think there's a piece of truth in what you're saying there, but I do think that what we look at as an individual that is successful, and who is actually paying what? I think we all have a little bit of a disproportionate understanding of what that is. And I think that's on purpose, right? There are about 3,300 families in this country with over $100 million in wealth, right? Whether you make $200,000 a year or whether you make $50,000 a year, the distance between you and those people is so colossal that it's basically unfathomable, right? And those are the people who are getting ahead, right? In economics, we call this a K-shaped economy, right? If you are at the very, very, very top, the economy is built for you, because the economy, basically, we are in a situation where, particularly on the tax piece, we don't tax wealth, we tax work. So if you work hard, if you got a real salary and you do a real job, 100% of your income is taxable. But if you inherited money, which, you know, a good thing, want people to be able to pass on wealth to their kids. That's part of the reason that I live here in this country, is because my parents came here, try and give me a better life, right? We all love that. But if you inherited $5 million, right? And now you start on third base, you could never work a day in your life and your money would work for you. And there is no, the people that have that advantage, they don't have to do anything. And the rest of us have to scrape by to even try to gain any kind of advantage. And the way that the economy works, it makes it really hard for people to do that.
1: Taxes are our number one expense as Canadians. Jared A. Walker, tax fairness is the conversation. Well, what do we want? We'll get it coming up next. Shane Hewitt and the Night Shift.
3: Now this update from the Canadian Press. While in Charlotte, North Carolina Wednesday night, President Donald Trump discussed the prospect of Canada becoming the European Union's first associate member with reporters, warning if they went ahead with the decision, he would impose steep penalties on the region as a result. Prime Minister Mark Carney's office says Canada has formally applied to join the UK-led Joint Expeditionary Force as a full-time member, a bid that London is supporting. Conservative leader Pierre Poilievre kicked off his address to his caucus with a promise that the official opposition will unite behind the nation's interest. He warned against conflating criticism of the government with criticism of the country itself, arguing it's not disloyal to hold the Liberals to account. A new report from the teachers' union in Greater Victoria, BC, says there are more than 20 instances of student-on-staff violence every day in their school district. And the psychedelic pop artist Peter Max has died at 88. From the Canadian Press, I'm Hannah Stoll.
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1: Our number one expense in Canada is not our homes, it's not our groceries, it's our taxes, and it gets hidden from us every day by the government. What is tax fairness anyway? Jared A. Walker is here. That's his organization. Okay, but what does tax fairness actually look like?
2: I would love to see, for example, somebody like, I'm going to pick on the CEO of Shopify, right? He makes $200 million a year, but he pays himself intentionally a salary of $1. Now, why does he do that? So he can put all of the rest of that money into stocks and options. He doesn't have to pay any tax on those until the day he decides to cash them in. And he may never cash them in. Mm-hmm. But what can he do? He can go to a bank and he can say, look, I have $200 million in potential money. And the bank will give him basically a 0% interest rate on a line of credit. And then he can live like a millionaire, even though he doesn't pay taxes like a millionaire.
1: Yeah. Yeah. And that's, and we're, so here's the thing, Jared, this is going to make you really happy. fintech banks are starting to allow that now for just Joe Blow.
2: Yeah.
1: If you had $10,000 in Twitter stock, you can now use that leverage as your overdraft or a line of credit in order to be able to get a loan. I think it's up to 35% depending on the bank. So now you can go, now, if the stock options were to dump and that business dumps, that money gets called. Like, I mean, there is risk to everything that you just described. But now for us, we have the ability to do it on $1,000, on $10,000. And maybe it's the fintechs finally leveling the playing field a little bit. Your example of the inheritance is that your dad worked hard. Your dad moved, built the new life, had some success, invested some money, got his way through, and now maybe he's gone or he's retired or whatever. Now you've inherited it.
2: Yeah. I mean, I think at the end of the day, we have, and I mean, this is really, it's about the fact that, having a lot of money doesn't just give you a lot of money. It gives you a lot of power and it gives you a lot of access. Mm-hmm. And regardless of whether or not, you know, if you're a regular person, you can, you know, maybe use, some of your assets to secure you a better rate at the bank. Like, I think that's great. That's good for normal people. But the thing that you and I can't do, is the thing that Elon Musk does to build his business, which is you and I can't go to the federal government and say, hey, give me $100 million tax break so I can start this business. And then if the business fails, the government and by extension, all of the rest of us pay that.
1: Yes.
2: But if the business succeeds, I get to take all the money, right? We can't do that. And so I think like there is a place where we really do at some point have to address the fact that there are a very small amount of people, mostly about like about 70 billionaires in this country, about 3,000 families with $100 million or more. And these folks, they have like, they play a different game than the rest of us. And until we can level the playing field and until we can say, hey, it's actually really important for somebody who works their ass off and makes $80,000 a year to have the same basic baseline and the same fair shot as somebody who just happened to be born a Weston.
1: Can I rephrase that and get your thoughts?
2: Yeah, sure.
1: I think the way that you said it really makes sense. But level the playing field, I think what you mean is access to the same resources and info, meaning that if someone who makes $80,000 should be able to have access to the same education and resources or information or tools that somebody who has $80 million, because the $80,000 person's working hard. And if they could get access to that info, they might be able to turn that quickly. And some people might not care. They'll be like, I'm happy just working, making taxes. I don't want to think about money. Right. So it's the access to resources. Is that what you mean by level the playing field versus a free ride? I think some people could hear it as that guy deserves a free ride. I'm not saying free ride. I'm just saying access to get there.
2: No, I think everybody should get some level of financial education. And I think that's one place where we've all, I think we can agree wherever you are that people have been let down.
1: 100%.
2: I think like that's something we can all agree on. What I am saying in addition to that though, is that at a certain point, at a certain level of wealth, the rules change for you. Mm. And regardless of what you know, If you don't have a certain level of money and a certain level of wealth and a certain level of access, you cannot do certain things, right? And so I think from my perspective, what I'm looking at is in the revenue that we lose every year because corporations decide to use the accounting tricks that they have lobbied the government to put in place, that we lose that money in taxes every year. That means that somebody who is working has a worse hospital experience because our hospitals are underfunded, right? Yeah. So I think like there is some, to some extent, we've got to just, we have to go back to the future. We were talking about this off camera and say, what were some of the things that used to work when some of our systems used to work better, right? Mm-hmm. There was a time when our healthcare system was the envy of the world. Yeah. And what are some of the things that were the case then? Well, we had a lot less wealth inequality, for one thing. People who had a lot, there was still quite a few people who had a lot, but the difference between them and normal people was a lot smaller. Yeah. Since 1999, the top 1% have made $3 trillion in extra wealth. Everybody else has made $1 trillion, right? Yeah. So I think like when we address that problem, then we'll start to see that people will then be able to turn their resources, like the knowledge that they have, into access. But you can't turn that knowledge into access if there's a big wall there that somebody who has $1 billion erected so you can get over it.
1: Yeah. My nature is, I think, similar to that in that it's like, I'm not looking for a free ride. I don't want anyone to get a free ride. But I do think that the access to info, like you said, education and the tools in order to make sure everybody has an opportunity, because not only because the money is power, but the money can stifle the other part, which is, I mean, you can afford to, we've seen this with car companies and whatever, someone comes along with a brand new super efficient engine, mm-hmm. and the corporation just buys up the engine and shelves it, right? Like no yeah. one actually gets to see it. And so there is that element, and yeah. it makes me curious. And I don't know if this is something that you guys have done at Tax Fairness, but it would be interesting to know, for every $1 billion of, because the problem is not really the taxes. The problem is the money that goes elsewhere and doesn't apply to the taxes. And I mean, there's obviously balance in taxes that needs to change, yeah. but for every $1 billion that leaves Canada and goes into one of those, you know, really nice Caribbean island accounts.
2: Yes.
1: How many Canadians

0: That's a really good question, and I think that's actually something we might look into. We often look at what is the cost of that in terms of services. You know, what's the cost of that in terms of your kid's school? The ventilation doesn't work. You know, there's no AC in the summer. Mm-hmm. They're wearing winter coats in the wintertime, that sort of thing. But I think there is a flip side to that, that is also very interesting, which is, you know, what does that mean for regular people? You know, if Brookfield, hides a few billion dollars in a bike shop in Bermuda, what does that mean for you in terms of what you have to recoup to?
1: Yeah. And your family.
0: Taxes.
1: There are some countries in the world that have reasonable, effective tax rates, good GDP, and good systems, social systems to help everybody out. And again, I don't want a free ride. I have no problem working hard. And frankly, if I pay some taxes, that means you've exhausted all of the methods to take advantage of it. I mean, so strive for it. We're a generous country, and now all we're just doing is playing chess. And that doesn't seem fun to me. Jared A. Walker, learn more about this. Decide for yourself where it lands for you. Canadians for Tax Fairness is the site, taxfairness.ca. That's what Jared and his friends do, is evaluate all of those things. It's different for all of us. I think principally, though, we are in the same place, is we want more return for all of it. Yeah. So if we're going to be paying, what are we getting? And I think people would actually be far more comfortable with paying. When they look at all those things, and if the government is complicit in moving the money out, well, that becomes a real issue too. Jared, thank you, my friend. I appreciate you being here.
0: Yeah, cheers.
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5: Three things we learned today, Shane Hewitt and The Night Shift. Thanks for being a part of the show, by the way. This week, we are taking on taxes in a big way. What are taxes? The reality is, and I spoke to some economist friends, taxes are, as Canadians, our number one expense. And we keep getting told by the news and all these other places that the number one expense is our home, our rental. It's our groceries. It's our car. It's our gas. And while those are expensive, the reality is our number one expense is taxes. And I struggle with the fact that the narrative is never included on that. It's convenient for the government for you to blame something else for being too expensive when the reality is government inefficiency, too much taxing is there. Now, that's my opinion about too much taxing. You get to decide for yourself. Is it too much tax? That's cool. You can decide for yourself. Have your own opinion. But in this conversation, at least you can get clear on whether what you're paying and what you're getting is in some sort of reasonable equity or return on your investment. And that's the conversation today. Jared A. Walker, Tax Fairness, was a part of our conversation. And he helped us understand the fairness between how much we pay in taxes and CEOs pay.
6: But the thing that you and I can't do is the thing that Elon Musk does to build his business, which is you and I can't go to the federal government and say, hey, give me $100 million tax break so I can start this business. And then if the business fails, the government and by extension, all of the rest of us pay that.
5: Yes.
6: But if the business succeeds, I get to take all the money, right? We can't do that. And so I think like there is a place where we really do at some point have to address the fact that there are a very small amount of people, mostly about 70 billionaires in this country, about 3,000 families with $100 million or more. And these folks, they play a different game than the rest of us. And until we can level the playing field and until we can say, hey, it's actually really important for somebody who works their ass off and makes $80,000, the same basic baseline and the same fair shot as somebody who just happened to be born a Weston.
5: Jared A. Walker on Tax Fairness, digging into taxes. He also helped us understand what if we were able to pay an efficient amount of taxes and the impact it might have on healthcare.
6: That means that somebody who is working has a worse hospital experience because our hospitals are underfunded, right? So I think like there is some, to some extent, we've got to just, we have to go back to the future. We were talking about this off camera and say, what were some of the things that used to work when some of our systems used to work better, right? There was a time when our healthcare system was the envy of the world. And what are some of the things that were the case then? Well, we had a lot less wealth inequality, for one thing. People who had a lot, there was still quite a few people who had a lot, but the difference between them and normal people was a lot smaller. Since 1999, the top 1% have made $3 trillion in extra wealth. Everybody else has made $1 trillion, right? So I think like when we address that problem, then we'll start to see that people will then be able to turn their resources, like the knowledge that they have, into access. But you can't turn that knowledge into access if there's a big wall there that somebody who has $1 billion erected so you can get over it.
5: More to come tomorrow on taxes in Canada. Why do we pay so much and never ask the question if it's worth it or not? Three things we learned today. The entire tax conversation and all of our conversations are available for you on the iHeart app and all of your favorite podcast apps. Conspiracies Math, Space, and Aliens, Do They Exist? On today with Dr. Lee Kunla.
7: You know, this occurred to me this summer, so I was having this lovely time away, and I remember stargazing with my son a number of years ago. And he was really small at that age. And so we went out and we, you know, we set up a tent that had a kind of a mesh top. And of course, immediately he fell asleep. Like, I think it had not even gotten dark yet, and he was out like a light. So there I was by myself, and I, you know, was enjoying stargazing. But I'm telling you, that night, I saw at least 3 UFOs. Like, in that traditional sense of, like, there's something in the sky that's kind of weird, and I do not know what it is. One of them was especially impactful because it was a light that was moving towards me and then suddenly got really bright and then disappeared. So, and that's not the only time. I'm kind of a skeptical guy, and that's not the only time something like this has happened to me. So I was thinking to myself, is there any kind of, like, math, statistical reasoning or logic around this? Like, has anybody done any work in this area? And if so, does this tell us anything? And the answer is absolutely unqualified maybe.
5: So, different people have different calculations about how many aliens could be out there. Dr. Lee Kunla from the Uncover Up podcast.
7: We know life has happened in the universe because you and I are talking to each other right now. So it's happened at least
5: once. Or are we? Dun, dun, dun.
7: No, that is for a different type of philosopher. At this point, we just have to guess. And this is where you are kind of like an optimist or a pessimist or potentially a realist. But you can throw in some numbers here. And then the questions continue. Of the planets that have developed some kind of life, how many of those develop intelligent life? How many of those develop, like, space exploration kind of life? And then there's an interesting point as well, which is, how many stick around long enough that they could actually communicate? You know, because the universe is really big, and we're still assuming that light speed is the kind of the speed limit of the universe. You're going to have to stick around for a couple of million years for anybody to notice, because, you know, it just takes time for signals to travel.
5: Three things we learned today, Shane Hewitt and the Night Shift. Sneakers. Ryan O'Donnell was on earlier on and helped us understand the sneakerheads, the perspective, and the decline of one of the world's biggest brands of shoes.
8: It comes down to a couple different things. I think it comes down to innovation, price, and quality. When it comes to quality of sneakers and innovation, we'll get to price is obviously, I think, the biggest thing for many people, and it kind of weaves into it. But even just styles, you know, like the dad shoes of the world, New Balance is the go-to for those shoes. A lot of people are wearing them because they're comfortable. The quality tends to be much higher on those shoes. Lots of leather. They're built for durability. And New Balance uses better materials. They are more expensive, but they last better, and they're more comfortable than the one that Nike makes. For runners, Nike's runners have been very similar tech for decades.
5: Yeah.
8: And are kind of molded, incredibly expensive.
5: It's like they're ironed together.
8: Yes. Whereas Hoka and On, these brands have come out with new designs that are cheaper and have this sort of cult following that have now captured a market that Nike is bleeding.
5: That's the business of the sneakers. What about the sneakerhead perspective?
8: That is the last pair of Nikes I bought and truly enjoyed. Truly loved.
5: Really?
8: I still have them. I still wear them almost every day in the winter. They're a perfect shoe. But it's the last shoe from Nike that I genuinely loved. Yeah. For the first time in years, Nike is in trouble. And this isn't just because of one sneakerhead's observations. No, market share, value, stock market, they are down. They have lost over $200 billion in market cap since 2021, which is about when we bought those shoes. 80% drop in just 5 years. And it is very possible that they will fall out of the S&P 100 for the first time in 18 years.
5: 500.
8: No, the 100.
5: The 100?
8: In the top 100. The top 100. Yes. Okay. How is this possible?
5: Three things we learned today, Shane Hewitt and the Night Shift. All of these conversations on our podcast. All of your favorite podcast apps have it. So Spotify, Apple Music, all that stuff. iHeart, though, gives you the podcast plus live streaming of all of these stations, music radio stations, and free music channels as well. 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If you're sticking around, we're coming back with more. Thanks for being here.

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1: Are you stressed? Well, it's interesting, actually, because we're going to talk about being stressed. We probably should talk about what is stress and how it lands in our lap, how to de-stress with help from Edmonton. Doctor, Associate Professor, Department Chair, Psychology at Concordia University of Edmonton, Director of the Nature Meaning in Life, the NMIL.ca, which is a great place to connect, research lab. Dr. Holly Ann Passmore is here. De-stressing. Let's talk about stress then first. What is stress? How does it land? Because I think of things like here on the show recently, we've been talking about overwhelm. We've been talking about burnout. The stories of things that stress us, whether they actually are not stressors, but rubber snake. Not really a threat, but we think it is.
2: Yeah, really great question. Stress is really an interesting one because it's not actually stress that's bad for us, that's bad for our well-being, that is bad for your physical health. It's how we view it, but it's also how much we think we can deal with it. So if you think, wow, this is really exciting, or yeah, okay, I got a lot going on, and that's okay, and that's exciting, it can be the exact same thing, but another time if you're thinking of it as, whoa, this is stressful, that's when the negative comes in. So a lot of it is how people approach it. Certainly this aspect of, and I think we're all, anybody in academia at the moment is feeling overwhelmed because it's beginning of semester, but I think everybody, just the world is a busy, overwhelming place with a lot of really negative stuff happening, particularly depending on where you live.
1: So that leads me to exposure, I suppose, is that I went through a thing around stress and you as the psychology person that you are, things were good. I had the good vibes, like things were good. But I started to ask myself the question, like, am I learning here? Am I growing or am I insulating? And I started to look at that and I think I might have been insulating. What I started to do was take on some fun projects and some new things and moved. And I purposefully inserted a bunch of change and stress into my life. And I got to tell you, I feel better today. I'm pretty sure I had built myself a bubble and kept all the inconvenient out. I'm not sure I was actually de-stressed.
2: Certainly moving is just a stressor for pretty much everybody. I think that on one hand, and I can think of actually a few students who've probably done this, just and non-students, that aspect of I'm just cutting out everything in my life, just avoiding, right? And the danger in doing that is that when something comes, you never learn how to deal with it. So if something comes up that you do need to deal with, you don't have any resources or any practice. At the same time, it's a balance, right? I think it's important to go through one's life and thinking, you know, I don't actually need this stressor in my life, or I don't really need this in my simplifying your life. I don't really need this. This really isn't that important to me. I'm going to dump it. And that is a really important thing because I think too much of our lives today are filled with unnecessary stress, unnecessary stuff, unnecessary, aspects of social media or things coming in or commitments even that, you know, we might kind of step back and think, I don't actually want to do that. Why did I say yes? And so thinking about it before you say yes to everything.
1: I call it jobs. We have too many jobs and we take on more jobs and they're dumb jobs. Like they really are dumb jobs. Like we don't necessarily need a Snapchat as a job or checking in on Facebook as a job. But here we are doing it consistently. Yes. Right. Like, so we have all these things that are in front of us. We pile it on. It's almost like the internet has taught us that we need to have a side hustle. We need to be busy and the busiest bodies win the race, which is I think a real thing that we might not realize, but it's kind of like that behavior creep. I just made that up, but it's like our behavior sort of creeps, right? We drift a little bit.
2: Yes. And I love that aspect, what you were saying. This, This is so right on. This is so bang on, Shane. This aspect that we feel we have to be busy. We have to be in the know. We have to be checking. And one of the areas I'm just starting in this particular area of research, certainly I've been doing research on well-being for a lot of years though, but is looking the aspect of we don't know how to be bored anymore. And that's a really bad thing. Boredom leads to creativity. It leads to just a sense of being. And this odd thing that we have nowadays of, oh, I'm so busy. Well, that's really not good. I mean, I would suggest, and I do this when I'm, you know, giving talks in person, and I say, okay, you don't really have to put your hand up for this because I don't really want to know. But how many people take their cell phone to the bathroom? And pretty much you could see almost everybody going to put their hand up. Like, there's something wrong with our society that we can't, like, how long does it really take to go to the bathroom? There's something wrong with our society that we can't be bored, that we don't know how to just be for 3 minutes, 2 minutes at a time. And that's a huge detriment to people's well-being.
1: Yeah.
2: That is lots of practices to help people break that habit.
1: Yeah. I will confess that I did a study a few years ago, and if you listen to the show and for a long time, you might have heard this story, but I did a sort of a retreat. It was a very soulful retreat. It was a week. You could no phones for the week. Like, you could have kept it, but they ask you to hand it in. And so I was listening to Snoop Dogg, Gin and Juice, when I arrived. I only found that out when I left, because when I got in the car, the music started, right? So there was no stimulation. There was no music, no TV. I mean, we had music because part of the retreat had some dancing and fun play and stuff like that, but we didn't have music around. And the alarm clock in the morning, which was tuned to a radio, local radio station, would play whatever they were playing on the radio in the morning. And it was so amazing to hear it for the first time because the stimulation went away. The thing that I learned though was that I had plans on backup plans on plan D, E, and F on how if anything went wrong in my life or my business, that I had people there to cover it off. And for 7 days, I was going to be incommunicado. Well, 7 days later, do you want to know how many voicemails and text messages I had when I got back? None. Like, the false sense of purpose that I had built, that I was so important that the world was going to stop if I was unavailable for 7 days. It was shocking. Right. It was shocking to think. And so, but we do that. We tell ourselves like, oh, it's so important. I got to be there. I got to reply now. You don't. By the way, as I learned. And yeah, that's a good thing.
2: It's a fantastic thing. And I think we are so, you know, people, I'm so sorry for the delay in responding. And it's like, it was an hour and a half. Like, that's fine. And you know, that false sense of purpose. Exactly. You know, I think of, so I'm 63. I didn't grow up with cell phones. We didn't grow up with, we managed to get through life not being in touch with somebody all the time. And it is pretty interesting. It's very humbling, like you say, to go away and to come back and to realize, wow, somebody else really could fill my seats. Or fill my shoes. Of course it's important that we have a sense of purpose in life, a sense of meaning in life. And the best definition actually really comes from Frank Bartella, who's one of the world's leading researchers in meaning in life. Also super nice guy, I know Frank. He's from Finland. But it's about meaning in life or purpose in life. Meaning in life comes from doing things that are meaningful to you in a way that make you meaningful to other people.
1: Well, I'm going to get you to hold that thought because I want to find out, how do we de-stress? That's stress, whether it is real stress, like lots going on at work, kids are busy, blah, blah, blah. But we also create that, right? Like, we can say no to the activities. We can get help with the activities. So what if the stress is it actually stress that we've manufactured? And then how do we look at this and how do we de-stress? I have a sneaking suspicion it might involve going for a walk. We're coming back more here with Dr. Holly Ann Passmore, Shane Hewitt, and The Night Shift.
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1: How do you de-stress? What if the stress in your life? Now, I psychology, that's Holly Ann's thing. So you can tell me if I'm crazy is a bad choice of words here, especially in this case. But if I'm inaccurate, it's possible that all the stress in my life. No, it's possible that most of the stress that I have in my life is self-inflicted. That the real life stress about, you know, living life, putting food on the table, you know, communicating with friends, all those things. It's possible that with things like the internet and always being in touch with people, we actually dilute the quality of our relationships because we don't take time to sit down and catch up. We don't take time to experience the joy of someone telling us a story. And I was walking through a hallway today and I saw a lady who was so excited to see this other lady. They sort of ran up and hugged. But then walking away side by side, they were both smiling so big to walk away. And I was like, see, it's okay to not see people every day or talk to them every 5 minutes on the phone. How do we find the de-stress, Holly Ann, whether it is self-inflicted or not?
2: One, I think that people really need to just take a little bit of time to be bored, essentially. The other thing, and the bulk of my research is in this area, is actually connecting with nature. Connecting with nature is an incredible way. We know that that reduces people's stress, their anxiety, and for a number of different reasons. And so the interventions that I do actually don't require more time. Because I don't know if I'm like probably most people, or if you say you just need to go and spend extra time in your day, you're going to get, and I won't repeat it here, you're going to get a not very nice response. I don't think I have an extra time. So things like the noticing nature intervention, which is it sounds really basic because it is. Notice the everyday nature around you and how it makes you feel. I have tested this in probably 2,000 people in 3 or 4 different countries and in many different places. And at the end of 2 weeks, people's level of stress is lower, their anxiety is lower, all aspects of well-being, feeling connected to other people, feeling deeply gratitude, feeling a sense of spiritual elevation and morally uplifted. And the biggest, and one of the reasons is it puts things in perspective. That you are connected to a bigger system of life, that at one point you feel, my problems, my stress really aren't that big of a deal. They're part of the whole world. And these kinds of interventions, these connecting with nature interventions, are hugely helpful to people. And they're simple and they don't require you to spend extra time. Just do it as you're going about your daily life.
1: Yeah, little moments. And even if you're in the urban environments, I mean, you talked about nature, but even in the creation of the humans, I mean, if you're in downtown Toronto, if you're in downtown Montreal is such a great example, frankly, because like the old Montreal cobblestone style, you know, hills and roads, like you, there is the joy in the, look what humans did. It doesn't have to just be the pretty tree or the flowers, right? I mean, there's a lot of stuff around that you can just be aware of.
2: I mean, my research really focuses on nature. And urban nature, the tree at the bus stop, that the sky outside your window. We know that nature does something a little bit different to people than noticing human-made objects. But definitely, it's taking a minute to just notice the beauty around you. Go through your day and figure out what is beautiful around me. What can I appreciate this minute?
1: You know, can I tell you a quick story?
2: Yeah, of course.
1: So, you know, I think people love all-inclusive vacations and camping because I think they're the same. It's one of the only times we take our shoes off.
2: Interesting.
1: And so, I mean, totally hippy-dippy. Like, it's a guess, right? But I'm like, when are we actually grounded? And what are we craving? Oh, I want to go to all-inclusive. What do you do at all-inclusive? You take your shoes off, you walk in the sand, you get by the pool, you get in the water, right? What do you do when you're camping? You're out there, you got your shoes off, you're in the grass, da da da da da. And so for me, I'm like, okay, I realize that's convenient, probably confirmation bias, but I get it. But as a notion, maybe it's not about the vacation. Maybe it's about taking time to just get your feet connected.
2: Yeah, it's taking time to just be. That is like I sort of be as in capital B, capital E, taking time to just appreciate the moment. And it can be just a moment. you know, adding more play to people's lives. You don't have to spend, oh, I've got to play, you know, I've got to go do this sports thing for an hour. It can be a 5-second shoot an elastic across the room. Like, honestly, those tiny little things make this enormous difference to people's sense of meaning, to all kinds of aspects of well-being. So I think you're bang on with that aspect of just looking at your life a little bit differently. And it's not that it has to take extra time, because now you're just adding one more stress. Oh, no, I have to do this well-being intervention. You can do these things as you go about your day.
1: Little moments of play. Boy, that is a good lesson, totally. I always figure that we kind of get this wrong, because people, the cliche question in interviews these days is, you know, what advice would you have for your younger self, Dr. Holly Ann? And, you know, like, well, I would say, have more fun. I think we get it backwards. I think the question is, and I'm going to ask you personally, even though, you know, we're using your professional expertise here, but what, so if you can go back in time, pick an age, what's a fun age for you that you remember being a playful kid? 13, 14, 8? Like, what's a number?
2: Do you want an honest number?
1: Yeah.
2: Now.
1: Oh, well, okay, no, that doesn't help. But no, like when you think of being a kid.
2: Well, when I think of being a kid.
1: For me, it's probably 8.
2: A lot more playful now.
1: Yeah, well, see, but that's the thing. What does your younger, what advice does the 8-year-old you need to remind you today as an adult? We often think that we need to give advice to kids. I think we need to listen to the kids for advice. They can teach us how to play. They can teach us have the fun. So I think you actually just proved my point.
2: Yeah, very much. That these kinds of things that, you know, I used to talk to my stuffed toys. I used to just imagine all kinds of things, and we'd make all these little plays and stuff. And there's a really great book called, it's about play personalities, and it has you go through, it's Jed Drurybury is one of the authors, who's an amazing individual. It's basically part of the reason, part of the thing that you do is go back and look through your life. What kinds of things did you do as a kid? Go to a toy store, and what do you gravitate towards? Those help you remember, because 99% of the time, the stuff that you did as a kid to have fun, you can still do. You might need to modify it slightly, but you can still do these things. Like, I probably wouldn't play G.I. Joe trashes Barbie's house anymore like we did as children. Yeah, that's what we did. It was G.I. Joe with a kung fu grip at that point.
1: Wow, that's a throwback. Very good.
2: Yeah, I know. But those little tiny things, and it's one of the things that's really changed, and this sounds so changed my life, but it really has changed my life. And for me, I bring that into my courses when I'm teaching. It, can we just add a little bit of silliness during the day? Here's a really simple thing for people to do that everybody rolls their eyes at, and then they go and try it. It's like, wow, that's actually kind of cool. Is sneak up on yourself in the mirror first thing in the morning. You can do like sideways. You can do it from the bottom and just like, bleh, like just do some weird. It's like 10 seconds of hilariousness first thing in the morning changes how your day goes. I would challenge people to give that a try.
1: Oh, that's a great idea. I am going to try that. NMIL.ca. It's the research lab that Dr. Holly Ann Passmore does. And it's interesting because they took a bunch of participants in a study and they took them to nature, and the impact of nature was different. Yes, I think the playful part is, if you can't find the playful, find the creation, find the awesomeness in all things, you will benefit more if it's not human built than if it's nature driven, according to the research that they're doing. So this is how you de-stress. Step one, have a little bit of fun. And if you shoot somebody with a rubber band, blame it on Dr. Holly Ann Passmore. And why not? And then you can sidestep any responsibility in life. And isn't that the point? I would say. Very good.
2: Love that.
1: Well, let us know how it goes and keep in touch, because I think right now, generally with the massive tsunami of international hard info that we're constantly hearing, and when people are seeing the prices of things at the grocery store, those all make us feel very uncomfortable. And if we can have a few more minutes to remind ourselves that, yeah, there's some fun stuff here, I think that's great. Holly Ann, thank you very much for this.
2: Shame. This just was a lot of fun.
3: Now this update from the Canadian Press. During a visit to the region from Canadian Prime Minister Mark Carney, European Commission President Ursula von der Leyen says she wanted to open the door to Canada becoming the EU's first associate member in a push to forge new links among allies in an openly hostile world. Caucus woes continue for BC Conservative leader Carolyn Findlay after a member called her out in an online essay saying she wouldn't tolerate Findlay's leadership unless it changed. The prospect of a referendum on Quebec's sovereignty took center stage on Wednesday night as the leaders of the main political parties squared off for a second TV debate ahead of the October provincial election. With criticism and concerns about AI appearing to ramp up from Washington, D.C. and beyond, a former OpenAI researcher offered his own opinions on those concerns, and an analysis of the catastrophic flooding in Nepal last month reveals human-caused global warming, thinned glaciers, and thawed mountain permafrost likely leading to the Himalayan slope collapse. From the Canadian Press, I'm Hannah Stoll.
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1: Going out for food is like super fun, right? But then you order your food and it's super rich and you love it like a milkshake. You ever looked at what's in those milkshakes? Okay, so calories is one thing, and I feel like calories is such a 90s thing to talk about, right? Because now it's protein. You got to have protein. I mean, by the way, did you add protein to your protein? Leanne Phillipson is here to help us understand the conversation about some food stuff. Leanne is a registered nutritionist and host of Eat This with Leanne, the podcast, the author here with a 1900 calorie milkshake, Leanne.
16: Yeah, that's only part of the story, Shane.
1: There's more?
16: Oh boy, oh boy, there is. So this is Shake Shack's.
1: Shake Shack's milkshake.
16: New limited time, thank God. So, like you said, the calorie situation, it's a good thing to know, but also it's not the full picture, and especially in this situation.
1: Okay.
16: Because this drink, this shake, this smoothie's got vanilla custard, sponge.
1: It could be
16: with
1: a meal.
16: Fudge.
1: You could call it a meal.
16: It's like a whole day's worth of food for most people. But the big thing is it has 158 grams of sugar in it. Okay. So let me put that into context. Would you sit down with a measuring cup, as if you were making a cake, with a measuring cup full of sugar, and would you sit and eat that?
1: Like a whole cup?
16: A whole cup.
1: That seems like a lot. It
16: does, doesn't it?
1: So like if I was going to have Rice Krispies.
16: Mm-hmm.
1: And when I was a kid, we used to put a little sugar on the Rice Krispies.
16: Yeah, like a teaspoon maybe.
1: Yeah, like a whole cup on your Rice Krispies is what you're saying.
16: A whole cup without the Rice Krispies. And what makes it even worse is it's not just the sugar, but you have the fat and the sugar. It's all together in this lovely liquid form with all the whipped cream on top. And really, it's been made to hit that dopamine reward system harder than anything else. We're familiar with the dopamine reward system because it keeps us on our phones all the time. But when it comes to food and these combinations are specifically, engineered, it makes them extremely difficult to stop consuming. And a lot of these ultra processed food, part of the whole industry thing, like the Rice Krispies that you're talking about, is very much, it's looking for things to make people keep consuming. And at 190 calories in one cup, the worst calories that any human can consume are the liquid kind because there's nothing at all to slow it down. And at this point, your pancreas, which is what is for stabilizing blood sugar when you have a teaspoon on your Rice Krispies. I honestly think it's just sitting there waving the white flag saying, I can't anymore if you consume something like this.
1: Okay, well, I'm going to add to this because there was some parts there that that we need to lean back into. It's got chopped Reese's Pieces in it. It's got Reese's mini peanut butter cups. It's got whipped cream on it and all of that. So all of this stuff together obviously becomes a big deal. And I do want to acknowledge Christian Battaglia, who's producing for the show. He's counting his calories right now for some fitness things. And so he was like, this is as many calories as I'm allowed to have in a day.
16: Yeah.
1: Right now. And so that's concerned. We've seen this stuff before though, Leanne. We saw the double down sandwich. Remember the double down sandwich from KFC? It had two chicken breasts on it and it had enough sodium to kill an elephant.
16: Yeah.
1: I'm exaggerating for emphasis.
16: Yep.
1: Now, eating that, it was heavenly in my face hole. But you felt terrible afterwards with it. So, we've seen this stuff before. And we get caught up in the novelty of it. And I guess going and trying it once, okay. But I always think of the sugar sweet drinks. And, right, can we go, oh, my God, Starbucks. Can we go to Starbucks? And then some other sugar drink.
16: Yep.
1: And I was talking to the food professor, Dr. Sylvain Charlebois, recently. He was telling me that the guy in front of him in line at Tim Hortons didn't get a double-double. He didn't get a triple-triple. He got a 5x5 sugar and cream in a large coffee. And I was like, there's barely enough coffee to tint it at this point. But we do this, Leanne. There's a difference between trying it once and going, okay, did it.
16: Yeah.
1: And then there's the everyday part. Tell me the difference between those two perspectives.
16: It depends on your physiology. So if you are someone who is perhaps like Christian, you are, you know, really working out, you're training hard, and you've got a lot of muscle composition, that means that your body is able to stabilize your blood sugar in a much easier fashion than somebody who sits at their desk all day. The average person, you know, you don't maybe working remotely, you're not making sure you're going for a walk in the morning or after you've eaten a meal or all the things that I recommend to all my clients. And it's really important to understand yourself and to understand if you're the kind of person that is an emotional eater. So if you get upset and you need some sort of calming, soothing, then you go for food and you go for anything that comes in a package. I often say it has a barcode. It comes in a box or a package. That's typically the ultra processed food. The people eating the standard North American diet, they are not going to be able to weather this as well as someone maybe who is in that sort of sports, going to the gym every day, have got some pretty good muscles in them so that as they move, their bodies use that glucose faster. If you have any family members with type 1, type 2 diabetes, if insulin resistance has ever been a part of a conversation you've ever had with a medical professional, non-alcoholic fatty liver disease, anything like that, this is a serious metabolic storm for you. And these are the kind of things that I would just say, please don't. And interestingly, 2 weeks ago, I think it was, I send out a newsletter every Friday. And 2 weeks ago, I talked about these liquid calories or the liquid sugar that people take in, because I was just seeing everyone walking around with an ice cap everywhere. Or I think what I put into my newsletter was the Tim Hortons frozen quencher that had 23 teaspoons in it. By the way, if anybody wants to be on that newsletter list, go to leannephillipson.com, shameless plug there, and join the conversation. These kind of situations, you just think, I want something, you know, I'm not going to get an ice cream, but like you said, let's go to Starbucks and get a drink. And it's got some, you know, syrupy stuff in it. Any of the chains you can go get something from. And people don't realize what is happening inside them when they're drinking this liquid sugar, because it has no buffer going in. If you're someone who just drinks it and goes back to your desk and sits there for the rest of the afternoon, your blood sugar is on an absolute roller coaster. And I can

0: Yeah, and so, but then you have your Nanaimo bar, and then you're like, okay, well, and then later on in the day, you're like, hey, you want a cookie? Nah, I already had a Nanaimo bar. Right. But you don't, we don't think of the drink as being that, right? So you still might have the cake and all of this. And it's interesting, not to mention, like you said, there's nothing stopping it, but at least when you're eating cake, like you actually still have to kind of chew it and put it in your mouth. Mm. It takes a little more time, right?
1: Yeah. Yeah, there's That's a smidge amazing. Of fiber and you're chewing and there's a little bit of more action. It's in your mouth. It's being digested. Whereas when you're, it's all coming in through that straw or whatever, however you consume this 1900 calorie thing is, it is just going straight in and it is incredibly challenging for your pancreas to keep up. That's why I say it's waving the white flag because it's like, I just can't produce enough insulin to get this out of your bloodstream and into your cells. So the drinking, the sugary stuff, even a coffee that has one pump or whatever it is, we're in like almost in fall season. So everybody will be getting, you know, four pumps of something into their coffee. Just ask for one.
0: Yeah.
1: You can say that. And
0: well, it,
1: just
0: your taste will change too, right?
1: It
0: That's
1: does.
0: One thing. It does. Yeah. That's really cool. All right. Well, get connected with Leanne. It's LeanPhillipson.com, the spelling of that, because my sister is an L-E and Leanne is an L-I, so I think that's weird. But the it'll be on the podcast description to get connected with Leanne as well. And watch the sugary drinks. Have some fun. Absolutely. What I heard Leanne say there was that cake is good for you. Probably not true, but in context, maybe the case. Thanks so much, Leanne.
1: Always a pleasure.
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3: Richard Krause is here, and normally we have a conversation about what's hot in the movies this week, what's going on, but I've heard from Richard and our other movie friends that this summer was a fantastic summer for movies. And so what a great opportunity to get connected and say, okay, well, if you didn't get a chance to see everything, because, you know, life, you might be able to get yourself into the cheap theaters now to watch some of these movies coming to streaming soon, all these bits and pieces. Richard Krause, how about a recap of summer movie things?
4: What a time to be a film critic. What a time to be someone that loves going to the movies, because for the last number of years, people have been talking about the death of cinemas, and cinemas have been closing. And there's a couple of things that have been happening that have been really cool. Firstly, there were a lot of older theaters there that were on the verge of closing down, and people like Quentin Tarantino and Kristen Stewart and loads of other actors are buying them and keeping them just as they were. So you've got these old, beautiful, vintage theaters that are still projecting on film and all that kind of thing, which I love to hear that. So there's been a number of those stories that have come up. The other thing is that Gen Zers rediscovered their love of going to the movies. And that, to me, is really significant moving forward. Because, again, we thought, well, young people don't care about the movies. But I think what's happened is you have people who were, in many instances, kind of raised on screens. If you were of a certain age, you know, around the pandemic, you ended up going to school for part of the time you were growing up on a screen. You were locked in the house looking at your screens. Now the Gen Zers have said, you know what? We want community. We want to be around other people. We want that feeling that you can really only get when you go sit with a crowd of strangers and everyone's facing one way and you're all looking at the same thing and you hear people laughing or crying or, you know, reacting, screaming if you're at a horror movie, whatever it is. But you are part of a community in that time. And so let's just start at the top. Spider-Man, Brand New Day, you know, this is a record-breaking $360 million opening weekend domestically. It's topped the charts for, you know, week after week after week. People love that character, and I think they love the character of Peter Parker / Spider-Man because it offers someone who isn't an eccentric billionaire with an iron suit or a Greek god or whatever it might be. This is just a regular guy trying to figure things out, and he's relatable and people like him. So I think that is, and it's a good movie, but I think that's behind the real driving force that this movie has had at the box office. Then you've got The Odyssey. We've talked about The Odyssey over and over and over again. This is Christopher Nolan's R-rated epic. It has become his highest grossing film and the highest grossing R-rated movie of all time worldwide. And as we sit here, it's expanding. It came out 2 months ago, maybe 2.5 months ago, and they're going to put it on more IMAX screens now because there's still such a huge demand for it. Mm. So The Odyssey is one of those ones that you look at and, you know, along with Spider-Man and say, thank you if you own a theater, because it really got people back in theaters. For the whole family, Toy Story 5, you know, a strong family movie that had good messages about using your imagination rather than, you know, just sitting on a screen the entire time that you're not going to school or doing whatever other activity it is that you do. And I think that really appealed not only to families, but to the Gen Zers as well, again, who are looking to sort of put the screens down a little bit and have these analog experiences. So that's partially, I think, Gen Z driven. Here's the one. There's actually two, but here's the one that really did it, I think. A movie called Obsession. Mm. And this is a low-budget thriller about a guy who's in love with a girl who doesn't love him back. So he makes a wish. I wish that she would love me more than she loves anybody else. And, of course, his wish comes true with horrifying results. And this is a movie that cost $750,000 to make. Domestically, it made almost $300 million and loads more internationally. But it's the one, along with Backrooms, which was another surprise Gen Z horror hit, this made $200 million on a budget of essentially nothing, that suggested to me that Gen Zers want their own stuff. They want the things. They're not just going to be content with a steady diet of superhero movies or existing IP, existing intellectual property films based on comic books or video games or whatever it might be. They want something that feels new to them, that feels fresh to them, that they can say, oh, that's my generation of movie. And it's interesting to note that the director of Backrooms got his start on YouTube, which I think probably speaks very loudly to the Gen Zers.
3: Well, so, that's an interesting part, right, is that they've grown up making their own.
4: Yeah.
3: And I think that's really cool.
4: Yeah. No, you can. Well, you can now. You can do things that 10 years ago would have cost thousands and hundreds of thousands of dollars. You can do on your phone now. It's truly extraordinary. So it is quite a time to be involved in this kind of business. Then you've got The Devil Wears Prada 2. That is the sequel that kicked off the season. It came out on May 1st. May 1st, that first weekend, is the official beginning of movie-going summer. Mm-hmm. And if you have a movie that seems to do well on that one, and this one did very well, that is, it bodes well. It bodes well as a starter. And then you had Minions and Monsters. You had Star Wars, The Mandalorian and Grogu. You had the Super Mario Galaxy movie, the Michael Jackson biopic, you know, all sorts of movies that really seem to grab people's attention and hang on to them. These aren't movies that were just in the theater for a week or two. Michael is still playing on the big screen in a lot of big markets. People were happy to pay their money to see a close approximation of Michael Jackson sing and dance one more time on the big screen.
3: Yeah, I mean, all the conversation was not so supportive off of it, and then all of a sudden it seemed like everybody showed up. So it was interesting. I think I have one other consideration for your movie success, so your summer of movie success. Yeah. Millennials have money.
4: Yeah.
3: I think that we think of millennials as kids, but they're not kids anymore. They're 30 plus. They're in now deeply into their careers. They're starting to, you know, have houses and babies and families. And, you know, they've, I think, raised the earning standard of the way they were perceived before. Mm-hmm. And I think they have money to go to the movie and to go do these things and do it properly.
4: Yep. And that may well be, you know, I mean, what I like about all of this is just the sense of community. I know that people that have big surround sound televisions and, you know, whatever else it might be say, well, you know, I can go there and no one's kicking the back of my seat and no one's talking or no one's on their phone. But you're not getting the full experience.
3: Yep.
4: And the full experience to me is a large screen with the picture the director wanted you to see and the sound they wanted you to hear. And if you have that, that's a great night at the movies. And I think more and more people are starting to also realize that, you know, when a ticket to go see a baseball game is $300,
3: yeah,
4: $20 for a movie. Yeah, concerts, you know, between $300 and $600, depending on where you want to sit. $20 to go see a movie is still a great deal.
3: Yeah, $30 for popcorn, $20 for the movie ticket. Richard Krause.ca. Get connected to Richard. Buy Twizzlers. That's what he loves. And you can listen to his Entertainment is Broken podcast as well.

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11: 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And the swift reaction from Canada's neighbor.
13: I think it's laughable. Canada's been a terrible trade partner.
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11: 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And a Made in Canada mystery.
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0: CTV National News with Omar Sachedina. Reporting tonight, Michelle Dubé.
11: Good evening. A remarkable offer for Canada from Europe and a relationship that could be about to change dramatically. Prime Minister Mark Carney was in Strasbourg, France, where Canada was invited to become the EU's first ever associate member. Here's CTV's Rachel Aiello with more on the unprecedented proposal.
17: A warm welcome for Prime Minister Mark Carney at the EU Parliament in Strasbourg, and a clear invitation to get closer in European Commission President Ursula von der Leyen's State of the Union address.
18: I would like to work with you on opening the door for Canada to being the first associate member of the European Union.
17: Carney, from his front row seat, embraced the suggestion as applause erupted around him. The Prime Minister's reaction, running contrary to the cold water his office has sought to pour on the concept.
19: We are not looking to be a member of the European Union because that is a sovereignty issue. But at the end of the day, what we are looking to do is get as close as we possibly can in manner that's going to actually strengthen all of our respective countries.
17: Whether a unique alliance, a sweetened partnership, or associate membership, Canadians and Europeans have mixed feelings.
20: This sends the strongest of messages.
21: If it's defined, we have to look at what the details are.
22: Europe has to fortify with Canada.
17: Carney then jetted over to the UK for the evening, taking in an Everton football match in Liverpool, alongside new British Prime Minister Andy Burnham.
23: You're a great progressive leader with whom we share so many values.
24: It's a pleasure to be here, quite frankly, but also a real opportunity.
25: Thursday will be Carney's chance to define the relationship and outline to an audience of Europeans from the EU parliamentary podium how any new deal would provide economic prosperity and security across the Atlantic. Michelle?
11: Thank you. Rachel Aiello in Liverpool, UK. U.S. President Donald Trump reacted to the visit, claiming once again that Canada has been a terrible trade partner.
13: I think it's laughable. Look, the whole thing with Canada. Canada's been a terrible trade partner. And, no, I don't see that. And if they do that, if I think it's at all a hostile act, I will put very serious tariffs or stop trading with Europe on many things.
11: And Europe's new extended offer to Canada comes just days after Mark Carney dismissed the idea of EU membership. Let's bring in our chief political correspondent, Vashi Capello. So, Vashi, what's really going on here?
2: Well, it really doesn't seem clear, Michelle. That's the interesting thing. This went from a very detailed, well-sourced article in the Wall Street Journal saying that this kind of membership was being sought by the Canadian side, a denial from the Prime Minister that was the case. And then 2 days later, the European Commission's president saying, oh, no, in fact, it is the case. I think what Canadians are owed at this time is a very clear explanation. And the only person I think who can provide that clarity is the Prime Minister. And then beyond that, once the clarity is offered on what exactly we are seeking with the EU, is it membership, is it something different, then like what would that entail? Does it mean barrier-free travel? Does it mean labor mobility, being able to work in Europe and Europeans being able to work here? Like, where are the red lines and what exactly is Canada seeking? I think at this point Parliament deserves those answers and so do Canadians, and I'll look to the Prime Minister to provide them over the coming days, Michelle.
11: Thank you for the insight, Vashi. Appreciate it. The EU proposal could mean closer cooperation between Canada and Europe on defense in the Arctic. CTV's Ottawa Bureau Chief Graham Richardson has been traveling with the Canadian Coast Guard and brings us the challenges facing Canada in the north.
3: Part of operating in this part of the country is flexibility. A last-minute fuel run from ship to airport, flown off the icebreaker De Groseillers to help refuel this plane returning to Yellowknife. This is the start of Operation Arctic Ghost, an exercise in the Northwest Passage led by the Canadian Coast Guard involving the Navy and the RCMP. Critical for Canada as other nations pass through Arctic waters.
4: Chinese, like this year, the Louis Saint-Laurent was accompanied with a Swedish icebreaker for his trip to the North Pole. The Americans also have some an icebreaker that's working in the area. We also saw there was one South Korean science icebreaker in the Arctic.
3: This is part of a boosted presence in the Arctic for the Coast Guard and the armed forces as a whole. Experts say it's long overdue. There have been 8 icebreakers operating in the Arctic this summer and 3 other Canadian-flagged vessels.
5: I think you're seeing a generational transformation in the Canadian Armed Forces, not just in terms of its expenditure, but its focus, especially on the Arctic.
3: And most of that spending has not had an impact here yet.
6: We've just had a bit of snow blow through here, not unusual in September in the Northwest Passage. For years now, scientists have been telling us that this part of the country is the front line in the fight against climate change. The captain of this ship is not a scientist, but over the decades, he has noticed significant change in the Arctic ice.
4: I can tell you the Arctic trip that I made, the ice conditions were totally different. We can see that the Northwest Passage is open a lot more than it was in the past.
16: And Warship 435, this is Coast Guard ship, Eagles Aeon 10, we'll ask.
3: Early morning connection with the Navy ship Robert Hampton Gray.
26: Robert Hampton Gray, roger, out.
3: And exercises begin. One task for a team in the air and on the water, find this boy dropped in the middle of a vast northern sea route. Graham Richardson, CTV News, in the Northwest Passage.
11: As Canada charts a new course, the federal Conservatives are taking stock of where their party stands. Leader Pierre Poilievre is meeting with his caucus in Penticton, B.C. for a retreat. CTV's Abigail Beeman has more on the key issues driving the discussion.
27: Caucus chair referred to me as Elvis. I think our slogan will be a little less conversation, a little more action, please, for the government, right?
28: The Conservative leader rallies the troops ahead of the fall session of Parliament.
27: Our mission is to save you money, save your job, keep you safe, fix immigration, and put Canada first.
28: Pierre Poilievre echoed messaging from his recent trip to New York. In the face of Trump's tariffs, Conservatives will put country before party. But many sources tell CTV News there's a party problem with division and factions and frustrations with leadership.
0: This is what it looks like when a leader is starting to really lose the room, when you have a sense that a party is in disarray.
28: About 80% of caucus is here in picturesque Penticton, B.C. An area MP says it's been a helpful economic boost for the region ravaged by fires.
1: Instead of their tax dollars always going to Ottawa, to see some of them come back, I think it's a bright spot, at least for today.
28: A senior conservative source tells CTV News the location was picked as a morale boost for caucus.
7: Good to see you.
28: One former conservative cabinet minister says getting everyone aligned ahead of the fall session is an important part of the leader's job, and staying focused on the economy and the trade war is key.
8: It'll be important for the country to have an opposition that is focused on the big issues, not sideshows.
28: With sources saying getting caucus united about how to respond to the U.S. is a challenge.
1: And I don't see division. I see diversity of priorities and perspectives.
28: Pushed on questions of caucus unity, the deputy leader suggested they're working on it.
9: Yeah, you'll hear about those changes, I think, throughout the day, and you'll see some of those changes when we come back to Ottawa.
28: It's not yet clear what those changes may be or whether any of those frustrations will spill over publicly as caucus sits for a full day of meetings Thursday. Abigail Beeman, CTV News, Penticton, BC.
11: The U.S. Federal Reserve has raised its benchmark interest rate, a sharp shift in policy as the U.S. economy feels the impact of the war in the Middle East.
10: Inflation remains elevated. Today's policy action will support a timelier return to the committee's 2% goal. This committee will deliver price stability.
11: The quarter point hike brings the U.S. Federal Reserve's key rate to a range of 3.75 to 4%. That could eventually mean higher borrowing costs for Americans, including on mortgages, car loans, and credit cards. The move could also have an impact here in Canada, including on the Canadian dollar and interest rates. On the same day Europe and Canada spoke about strengthening ties, Donald Trump issued a new presidential memo aimed at punishing Canadian industries. The document says Canada unreasonably impose new barriers to United States companies with its Buy Canadian policy. He is calling for the removal of items of Canadian origin from the U.S. government procurement system and for his trade representative to monitor Canada's treatment of U.S. products in case further action is needed. This tariff fight with Canada is hitting home for some American businesses. A U.S. family-run lumber company selling Canadian cedar says steep duties are cutting into profits. CTV's Washington Bureau Chief Joy Malvin explains.
12: In Washington, D.C., this is the place for those who need good lumber. And the best on the lot by far, says Martin Wiegand, is Canadian cedar, calling it the champagne of wood.
14: Western red cedar is a beautiful wood. It's rot resistant, so it machines well, and probably the best wood for exterior architectural products. This is Dwight. They run the operations here.
12: More than half his family-run business deals with selling Canadian lumber to build fences, pergolas, decking, and siding. But now Donald Trump's tariffs are cutting into that.
14: It makes it difficult to plan how expensive our inventory is going to be, so how much we can afford to buy and how long it takes to get it. Our crystal ball is not that clear. It's sort of cloudy.
12: Trump isn't the first U.S. president to impose steep duties on Canada's softwood. The two nations have battled over anti-dumping duties for decades. But Trump slapped another 10% tariff on top of that, claiming imported Canadian wood is a threat to national security.
14: $9.50. This is Western Red Cedar. And $16. So there you go.
12: And raising the price of that 2x4 by nearly double.
14: My message to Donald Trump is stop this. Stop the tariffs. I don't think they're creating American jobs or helping the economy at all.
12: Adding that there's no substitute for high-end Canadian cedar.
14: There's no American sawmill jumping in and starting to produce Western red cedar.
12: And while Weekend reads in the trade journals about sawmills shutting down, so far for him?
14: None of our main suppliers have closed.
12: Okay.
14: So, knock on wood, we're still hanging in.
12: Joy Malvin, CTV News, Washington.
11: Knock on wood. Coming up.
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11: A University of Calgary report estimates it could cost up to a staggering $170 billion over 5 years for Alberta to separate from Canada.
30: It costs money to set up your own military. It costs money to all these things, which it wouldn't necessarily have happened in the first 5 years.
11: The research commissioned by the province looked at two scenarios, one where negotiations with Canada go smoothly and another where they don't. Even under the more favorable outcome, the report projects significant upfront costs with any potential economic benefits taking years to materialize. But under the more difficult scenario, the financial hit is much bigger, with Alberta debt climbing to nearly $400 billion. Online gambling is reaching younger people with potentially serious health consequences. A new study finds boys as young as 10 are ending up in emergency rooms. CTV senior correspondent Judy Trin takes a closer look.
31: BetMGM is here.
32: From sports icons to celebrities,
33: there's so many live options to bet on.
32: Online gambling ads marketed to men and boys, getting them hooked and increasingly driving them into hospital emergency rooms.
34: The visit is related to gambling, but there's also depression, or there's potentially been a suicide attempt.
32: Daniel Myron's study, published in the American Journal of Preventive Medicine, analyzed 952 emergency room visits in Ontario related to gambling beginning in 2012. For a decade, ER visits remained relatively flat, even through COVID, until April 2022, when Ontario legalized online gambling. By 2025, there was a 154% jump in males between 10 and 29 years old seeking emergency medical help.
34: We've legalized new types of gambling that can be more addictive, such as single event sports gambling.
32: The spike in hospital visits coincide with an explosion of betting sites. There are 84 regulated gaming sites in Ontario. Last year, they generated $4 billion.
0: It's been something that's been a real concern for me.
32: This epidemiologist points out the data only shows patients flagged by doctors. The number of people needing help is likely much higher.
0: There are lots of people that don't seek support or maybe don't quite meet that clinical threshold yet and yet are suffering in silence.
11: This is an Ontario study, but it's an issue across the country. Parliament is considering creating national guidelines to limit online gambling ads. Pushback is expected from the provinces and industry. Michelle.
1: Thank you. Judy Trin in Ottawa. Convicted killer and serial rapist Paul Bernardo is up for parole for the fourth time in 8 years next month, but the families of his victims are pushing for longer time periods between hearings. Bernardo, who is now 62 years old, will plead his case before the parole board on October 20th. He is serving a life sentence for the murders of Leslie Mahaffey and Kristen French in the early 90s. His then-wife Carla Homoka served 12 years after pleading guilty to manslaughter. Bernardo was also convicted of manslaughter in the death of Homoka's 15-year-old sister. A lawyer for the French and Mahaffey families say parole hearings should be every 7 years instead of every two. Three people have died in an NBC News helicopter crash in Los Angeles.
2: Well, we do want to begin with a deadly helicopter crash that has had a tragic impact on our NBC News family.
1: A photojournalist and a pilot reporting on a collision were among those killed when their news chopper crashed and burst into flames. One person on the ground also lost his life. The cause of the crash is being investigated. Still ahead, a potential medical breakthrough.
3: Things are definitely improving. It's fairly hopeful now.
1: Hope on the horizon for people living with MS.
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11: There is new hope in the fight against MS. Researchers in Winnipeg have made a promising discovery, a potential breakthrough treatment that could one day repair and even reverse damage from the disease. Here's CTV's Alex Karpa.
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10: Baluta was diagnosed when she was 22 and has been living with MS for 9 years. It's a disease of the central nervous system, including the brain, spinal cord, and optic nerves.
7: I often have tremors. I feel like they come up a little bit more with fatigue when you're tired, which is, again, often. But they are there, and there's something that I don't know if I notice all the time. It's when I go to do fine motor skills.
10: Symptoms include fatigue, balance issues, and vision problems. There are options to help manage symptoms, but there's no treatment for the progressive stage of MS.
12: If you look at this picture.
10: But researchers at the University of Manitoba may have found a new breakthrough treatment. Dr. Sohaila Karimi and her team have discovered that restoring a depleted brain protein called NRG1 can repair damaged brain tissue, halt progressive MS, and reverse loss mobility and cognitive function.
12: It seems NRG1 can be potentially a treatment strategy that can then ameliorate the progressive stage of MS.
10: Canada has one of the highest MS rates in the world, with Manitoba recording among the highest rates across the country.
12: We are hoping that we will be able to increase the quality of life of individuals who are living with MS.
10: Baluta says it's exciting to see research is being done for a disease that does not have a cure.
7: Things are definitely improving, and it's fairly hopeful now.
10: The next step is preparing for human clinical trials, bringing researchers closer to testing whether the treatment could help people living with progressive MS. Alex Karpa, CTV News, Winnipeg.
11: Still ahead, shot in Canada, packed with Canadians and generating plenty of intrigue. Mystery thriller Yaga, set for its world premiere at TIFF. CTV News sits down with the cast before audiences get their first peek.
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11: A Canadian-made series is generating plenty of buzz at TIFF, a supernatural thriller called Yaga, starring Hudson Williams, fresh off heated rivalry. CTV's Adrian Gobriel sat down with some of the cast today before tomorrow's red carpet premiere.
27: The shores of Vancouver Island are playing host to a new Made in Canada production.
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0: Sometimes she's an ugly old witch.
27: A supernatural thriller, the series title is taken from the pages of Slovak folklore that features an infamous witch.
0: Sometimes she helps a hero on his quest. Sometimes she eats him.
27: The series exposes a darker, feminine side. While featuring a villain, audiences may find themselves rooting for.
1: It's this part where you let go of, like, being nice, and you let go of being the good girl, and you find yourself.
27: Starring Carrie Ann Moss.
0: Have we met?
27: Who rose to worldwide prominence for her role in The Matrix.
2: I call you when I need you.
27: Schitt's Creek star Noah Reed. Letterkenny co-star Clark Bacco.
1: A missing poster.
27: And Hudson Williams, whose stardom skyrocketed following the success of Heated Rivalry.
1: Oh my God.
27: Three of the Canadian co-stars sat down with CTV News to discuss the eight-part series that they filmed in just 32 days.
3: You all have Canadian roots. This is a Crave original. You got to shoot in Victoria. You know, what was that experience as a Canadian cast?
18: It feels really good to be involved in a production, particularly at this time. It feels like it's Canadian in its bones.
1: Going to work, I thought to myself, all the people that are getting employed because of this job.
3: Supporting the industry.
1: Yeah. People who are, you know, paying their mortgages and putting their kids through school.
20: Sergeant Carson.
21: Detective Rapp.
23: Oof. That's a firm grip.
27: The series takes two detectives down a dark, winding path as they search for a well-known, wealthy university student who's vanished. With the cast in attendance, the first two 30-minute episodes will make their world premiere this week at the Toronto International Film Festival.
1: Definitely holding my breath, but then you start to hear gasps and laughter, and you're just like...
27: The eerie, edge-of-your-seat thriller makes its cross-Canada premiere on Crave October 23rd. Adrian Gobriel, CTV News, Toronto.
11: That's a snapshot of this Wednesday for all of us here at CTV National News. Thanks for watching. Good night.

0: I think it's laughable. Look, the whole thing with Canada. Canada's been a terrible trade partner.
1: The U.S. president issues a stark warning after the EU offers to make Canada an associate member.
2: We need to put Canada first, and this time more than ever. The decisions for our country, though, must not be made in Washington, Beijing, or Brussels.
1: Plus, the Conservative leader gathers his caucus in British Columbia amidst poor polling and division within the party.
3: We've legalized new types of gambling that can be more addictive.
1: And a new report reveals a disturbing trend among people in Ontario with gambling disorders. Thanks for joining us. You're watching CTV News Channel. I'm Karen Dillon. Well, the European Union opened the door for Canada to become its first ever associate member on Wednesday. The European Commission president made that offer during a speech in France. Now, the U.S. president is reacting to the proposal. He's issued a threat. Take a listen.
0: I think it's laughable. Look, the whole thing with Canada. Canada's been a terrible trade partner. And no, I don't see that. And if they do that, if I think it's at all a hostile act, I will put very serious tariffs or stop trading with Europe on many things.
1: So ahead of his trip to Europe, Prime Minister Mark Carney downplayed the idea that Canada would take on any form of membership within the European Union. He described it instead as a unique alliance with the goal of strengthening ties between the two. Now, in the face of worsening trade tensions with the U.S., Ottawa has looked to diversify its trading portfolio with partners other than the United States. To break this all down, let's bring in political analyst Stuart Prest. Stuart, good to see you.
4: Good to see you, Karen.
1: So let's start at the top. Your reaction to the U.S. president's reaction to Canada potentially becoming an associate member of the EU.
4: It is, it seems hyperbolic, and yet we know that this kind of bluster is what we should expect from the U.S. president whenever anyone says they're doing something that he doesn't care for. In some ways, this feels almost like a bully or an abuser saying that they're disappointed someone else is helping their intended target. The U.S. president has clearly tried to get Canada over a barrel in trade negotiations, and so the sight of Canada looking for friends elsewhere has really raised the ire of President Trump. So that suggests that perhaps this is something Canada should take seriously, given the oppositional approach that President Trump is taking at the moment.
1: All right. We know that Canada hasn't officially accepted that offer that we heard of today. And the Prime Minister has called it another thing, a unique alliance. But how do you see this playing out? If those ties were to be strengthened, what do you see happening next?
4: Well, I think there is a logic here. Canada is always going to be a country in North America physically. It is always going to be trading with the United States in some degree. But the countries of Europe and the EU, they are democracies. They have interests that are very similar to Canada's own in important respects. And Canada can bolster claims to its own sovereignty and to defense of sovereignty if it has other allies who are willing to stand alongside it and stand up for Canada when it comes under pressure. So there is certainly a logic there for this idea of a deepening relationship between Europe and Canada. But of course, much remains to be seen about what this associate membership would actually entail. Does it involve some kind of pooling of sovereignty? Is Canada going to be changing its own trading relationships or its own regulations? There's much that remains unanswered about what this would look like in practice.
1: All right, so let's get to that part of this then, because I don't want to spend all of our time on the United States. You wrote an article today, which was very interesting, where you called this potential of Canada becoming an associate member of the EU, quote, a proposal that manages to be both absurd and eminently logical, depending on how you frame it. So tell us about that.
4: Well, I think that just building off what I was talking about a second ago, Canada is anchored to North America. We can never fully escape that. We have to keep in mind that we are a part of this continent and the trading relationships here. But there is that logic there that Canada, when it is alone, is most vulnerable. Canada, when it is trying to resist external pressure without support of others, it is going to be compelled to take deals that are not to its liking. But when it has alternatives, when it has options. And the European Union, in this case, is a strong set of allies. It is an economic force to be reckoned with when European countries agree with one another, and there's no guarantee they do on any particular issue, but when they do, they are a force similar in stature to the United States or the other leading powers in the world today. So that is a powerful set of allies that Canada can hopefully get on its side through an arrangement like this. But we have to talk through very carefully what it would mean and how we can maintain relations with other parts of the world that we need to pay attention to, including the Pacific Rim, including countries like China, including other democracies in the Pacific Rim, Japan, South Korea, Taiwan, countries that are in many ways in a position similar to our own. We need to look for friends wherever we can find them.
1: All right, Stuart, before we let you go, you are a political analyst, so I want to ask you a bit about how this is being described, the semantics around it. There's been back and forth throughout the week. The weekend started with the Wall Street Journal article first, saying that there was a possible membership in the works. The Prime Minister this week downplayed that, calling it a unique alliance. Today we heard the word associate member. And then we heard today from this conservative leader accusing Mark Carney of secretly negotiating with the EU. Talk to us a little bit about what might be happening behind the scenes and this messaging that's not really clear.
4: This is one of the challenges when you are a prime minister who is willing to take big swings and without all the details filled out. And that is something that we have seen Mark Carney do here a couple of times. By putting that idea out into the ether without all the details nailed down, these details really matter. It opens the door to speculation about just how far this agreement is going to go, just along the lines we were talking about a second ago. And in an era when people are skeptical of institutions, when particularly those of a more populist political bent are looking with suspicion at the agreements among the powerful actors in society, the sense of a backroom deal between Canada and the countries of Europe is one that may not find a lot of purchase with all Canadians, but those of that more populist persuasion are definitely going to be listening and be skeptical of that. So Canada really has to be careful here. Prime Minister Carney has to be careful here to be upfront and to be, I think, more detailed in what he is proposing. So there is a lot of work to be done for him and Canada's diplomatic corps if this is an idea that they are serious about pursuing.
1: Yeah, it seems a lot more questions than answers on this topic, at least. All right, Stuart, we have to leave it there. Thanks so much for joining us.
4: My pleasure. Thanks for having me on.
1: That is political analyst Stuart Prest. Now to the federal conservative leader, Pierre Poilievre, has assembled his party's caucus members in Penticton, British Columbia, with hopes of unifying his team and figuring out how to break through with voters.
5: The last year and a half, you were promised change. And sure, there have been summits and speeches and symbolic signing ceremonies. But where are the results for you at the gas pump, on your grocery bill, with your rent or mortgage payment? Inflationary deficits, high taxes, and red tape are costing you. Food prices are outrageous.
1: So Poilievre is facing internal headwinds, with some even questioning his leadership. One caucus source is describing the group as a, quote, fractured mess. Now to another story we are tracking. A new report from the University of Calgary is outlining the potential cost if Alberta chooses to separate from Canada. The independent report, commissioned by the province, says establishing a new government could cost between $50 and $170 billion in the first 5 years. The report says the short-term impacts of separation could lead to significant economic disruptions and costs for Albertans. The University of Calgary says there is a scenario, though, in which Alberta's economy could be better after separating in the long term, but the opposite is also possible. U.S. President Donald Trump has issued a new presidential memo. This one is aimed at punishing Canadian industries. The document says Canada, quote, unreasonably imposed new barriers to United States companies with its Buy Canadian policy. Now, Trump wants to see items of Canadian origin removed from the U.S. government's procurement system. The president is also calling for his trade representative to monitor Canada's treatment of American products in case further action is needed. Meanwhile, the U.S. president appears oblivious to complaints from Americans over steep duties and tariffs on Canadian products, some which are now cutting into their profits. Case in point, a U.S. lumber company says that sells Canadian cedar, rather. CTV's Washington bureau chief Joy Malbin has more.
6: In Washington, D.C., this is the place for those who need good lumber. And the best on the lot by far, says Martin Wiegand, is Canadian cedar, calling it the champagne of wood.
7: Western red cedar is a beautiful wood. It's rot resistant, so it machines well, and probably the best wood for exterior architectural products. This is Dwight. They run the operations here.
6: More than half his family-run business deals with selling Canadian lumber to build fences, pergolas, decking, and siding. But now Donald Trump's tariffs are cutting into that.
7: It makes it difficult to plan how expensive our inventory is going to be, so how much we can afford to buy and how long it takes to get it. Our crystal ball is not that clear. It's sort of cloudy.
6: Trump isn't the first U.S. president to impose steep duties on Canada's softwood. The two nations have battled over anti-dumping duties for decades. But Trump slapped another 10% tariff on top of that, claiming imported Canadian wood is a threat to national security.
7: $9.50. This is Western Red Cedar. $16. So there you go.
6: And raising the price of that 2x4 by nearly double.
7: My message to Donald Trump is stop this. Stop the tariffs. I don't think they're creating American jobs or helping the economy at all.
6: Adding that there's no substitute for high-end Canadian cedar.
7: There's no American sawmill jumping in and starting to produce Western Red Cedar.
6: And while Wiegand reads in the trade journals about sawmills shutting down, so far for him?
7: None of our main suppliers have closed.
6: Okay.
7: So, knock on wood, we are still hanging in.
6: Joy Malvin, CTV News, Washington.
1: Well, for the first time in 3 years, the U.S. Federal Reserve has raised its benchmark interest rate. The move is a major shift in policy as the U.S. economy feels the impact of the war in the Middle East.
8: Inflation remains elevated. Today's policy action will support a timelier return to the committee's 2% goal. This committee will deliver price stability.
1: So the quarter point hike brings the key rate to a range of 3.75 to 4%. Now the move could eventually mean higher borrowing costs for Americans, including on mortgages, car loans, and credit cards. It could also have an impact here in Canada, including on the Canadian dollar and on interest rates. All right, to another developing story now. Global Affairs has confirmed a Canadian has been detained in Russia. In a statement to CTV News, it says, quote, Global Affairs Canada is aware that a Canadian citizen is detained in Russia. Canadian officials are in contact with local authorities and stand ready to provide consular assistance. Due to privacy considerations, no further information can be disclosed. The statement follows reporting from Reuters that says a Canadian-Russian national named Nikolai Zuyuzev was allegedly convicted of high treason for work he conducted for Russian-based separatist movements before being sentenced to 7 years in a penal colony. Coming up, there's an alarming trend among Canadian youth. We have more on why online gambling is at the root of the issue. That's next. Stay tuned.

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4: Lately, business has become more, let's say, challenging. 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I'm talking microchips and drones and quantum technologies. I have no idea what a quantum is, but I know we are crushing it. So entrepreneurs, this is your moment. BDC is helping you lead the way to make a stronger Canada, from aluminum to AI and beyond.
5: This town is full of insiders. I'm not one of them. I push for answers when everyone here is built to swerve them. I'm obsessed with politics, with what politicians are doing, who has what to gain, and why.
6: It is the very definition of what Canada is that we work together on these things.
5: We're live. We fly by the seat of our pants. What's happening right now, today?
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5: So the moment a politician makes a decision that affects you, you'll hear about it here.
8: 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Thanks for watching CTV News Channel. I'm Kieran Dillon. Well, online gambling is leading to an alarming trend. Teens and boys as young as 10 years old are ending up in emergency rooms with betting-related issues like depression, self-harm, and alcohol abuse. CTV's senior correspondent Judy Trin reports.
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10: From sports icons to celebrities.
11: There's so many live options to bet on.
10: Online gambling ads are everywhere, marketed to men and boys, getting them hooked and increasingly driving them into hospital emergency rooms.
12: The visit is related to gambling, but there's also depression or there's potentially been a suicide attempt.
10: Daniel Myron's study, published in the American Journal of Preventive Medicine, analyzed 952 emergency room visits in Ontario related to gambling within a 13-year period. ER visits remained relatively flat, even through COVID, until April 2022, when Ontario legalized online gambling. By 2025, there was a 154% jump in males between 10 and 29 years old seeking emergency medical help.
12: Much more availability. We're actually, we've legalized new types of gambling that can be more addictive, such as single event sports gambling.
10: The spike in hospital visits coincide with an explosion of betting sites. There are 84 regulated gaming sites in Ontario. Last year, they generated $4 billion.
13: It's been something that's been a real concern for me.
10: This epidemiologist says the study only shows patients flagged by doctors. Dr. Tara Elton Marshall says the number of people needing help is likely much higher.
13: There are lots of people that don't seek support or maybe don't quite meet that clinical threshold yet, and yet are suffering in silence. Gambling tends to be very stigmatized.
10: Parliament is currently considering a bill to create national guidelines to limit advertising in online betting. There's pushback expected from both the provinces and industry. Judy Trin, CTV News, Ottawa.
8: Researchers at the University of Manitoba have made a potential breakthrough on a possible treatment for people living with progressive multiple sclerosis. CTV's Alex Karpa has more details now on what the breakthrough is and what it could mean for these people living with this incurable disease.
14: This is what I would take as a monthly medication.
15: This

0: Injection is part of Raisa Baluta's monthly routine as she manages multiple sclerosis, or MS.
1: It clicks, you hold it, it clicks again.
0: Baluta was diagnosed when she was 22 and has been living with MS for 9 years. It's a disease of the central nervous system, including the brain, spinal cord, and optic nerves.
1: I often have tremors. I feel like they come up a little bit more with fatigue when you're tired, which is, again, often. But they are there, and there's something that I don't know if I notice all the time. It's when I go to do fine motor skills.
0: Symptoms include fatigue, balance issues, and vision problems. There are options to help manage symptoms, but there's no treatment for the progressive stage of MS.
2: If you look at this picture.
0: But researchers at the University of Manitoba may have found a new breakthrough treatment. Dr. Sohaila Karimi and her team have discovered that restoring a depleted brain protein called NRG1 can repair damaged brain tissue, halt progressive MS, and reverse loss mobility and cognitive function.
2: It seems NRG1 can be potentially a treatment strategy that can then ameliorate the progressive stage of MS.
0: Canada has one of the highest MS rates in the world, with Manitoba recording among the highest rates across the country.
3: We are hoping that we will be able to increase the quality of life of individuals who are living with MS.
0: Baluta says it's exciting to see research is being done for a disease that does not have a cure.
1: Things are definitely improving, and it's fairly hopeful now.
0: The next step is preparing for human clinical trials, bringing researchers closer to testing whether the treatment could help people living with progressive MS. Alex Scarpa, CTV News, Winnipeg.
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4: Welcome back. A court in France has awarded Kim Kardashian a symbolic €1 in damages. Kardashian was the target of an armed robbery in Paris in 2016. Now, last year, the court found 8 people guilty for their roles in the heist. The men were known as the Grandpa Robbers, since some of them were in their 60s and 70s. Kardashian called the robbery the most terrifying experience of her life. The €1 was the amount she requested, and that is according to a lawyer involved in the case. Well, a new Canadian TV show is getting a lot of buzz at the Toronto International Film Festival. The supernatural mystery series is called Yaga. It stars Hudson Williams, who you might recognize from Heated Rivalry. CTV's Adrian Gobriel spoke to some of the actors about the new series.
13: The shores of Vancouver Island are playing host to a new Made in Canada production.
14: Baba Yaga.
13: CTV's parent company, Bell Media, is set to release a Crave original series titled Yaga.
15: Sometimes she's an ugly old witch.
13: A supernatural thriller, the series title is taken from the pages of Slovak folklore that features an infamous witch.
15: Sometimes she helps a hero on his quest, sometimes she eats him.
13: The series exposes a darker, feminine side. While featuring a villain, audiences may find themselves rooting for.
16: It's this part where you let go of, like, being nice, and you let go of being the good girl, and you find yourself.
13: Starring Carrie Ann Moss.
17: Have we met?
13: Who rose to worldwide prominence for her role in The Matrix.
18: I call you when I need you.
13: Schitt's Creek star Noah Reed. Letterkenny co-star Clark Bacco.
19: A missing poster.
13: And Hudson Williams, whose stardom skyrocketed following the success of Heated Rivalry.
16: Oh my God.
13: Three of the Canadian co-stars sat down with CTV News to discuss the eight-part series that they filmed in just 32 days.
20: You all have Canadian roots. This is a Crave original. You got to shoot in Victoria. And what was that experience as a Canadian cast?
21: It feels really good to be involved in a production, particularly at this time, that feels like it's Canadian in its bones.
16: Going to work, I thought to myself, all the people that are getting employed because of this job.
20: Supporting the industry here.
16: Yeah. People who are, paying their mortgages and putting their kids through school.
22: Sergeant Carson.
23: Detective Rapp.
24: Oof, that's a firm grip.
13: The series takes two detectives down a dark, winding path as they search for a well-known, wealthy university student who's vanished. With the cast in attendance, the first two 30-minute episodes will make their world premiere this week at the Toronto International Film Festival.
16: Definitely holding my breath, but then you start to hear gasps and laughter, and you're just like...
13: The eerie, edge-of-your-seat thriller makes its cross-Canada premiere on Crave October 23rd. Adrian Gobriel, CTV News, Toronto.
4: Colombian singer Shakira is set to kick off a multi-day concert series in Madrid this month. Take a look at the complex that will host the superstar. So the venue is called Macondo Park. The complex includes the concert stage, areas for food and leisure, a library dedicated to Latin American literature, a children's zone, and even a secondary stage for other performers. Now, the goal of the park is to celebrate Latin culture and its contributions. All right, thank you for joining us here on CTV News Channel. Stay tuned. Your top stories are after the break.

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16: From the National Newsroom of the Canadian Press, I'm Karen Rebo. U.S. President Donald Trump says the prospect of Canada joining the European Union, even as its first associate member, is laughable. He says if Canada joins up with the EU, he may consider it a hostile act, and he may even respond with heavy tariffs on Europe.
17: It's laughable. Look, the whole thing with Canada. Canada's been a terrible trade partner.
16: Trump's remarks came after he signed a memorandum on Wednesday directing federal agencies overseeing government procurement in the U.S. to remove all products of Canadian origin. Prime Minister Mark Carney has warned that Canada's pivot away from the U.S. will come at a cost, but he says the alternative would be far worse. Carney is set to deliver a speech to the European Parliament in Strasbourg, France, this morning. The prospect of a referendum on Quebec sovereignty was a hot topic last night as the leaders of the main political parties squared off for a second TV debate before the October 5th Quebec election. After acknowledging her party was not perfect after 8 years in government, Coalition Avenir Quebec leader Christine Frechette took aim at Parti Québécois leader Paul St-Pierre Plamondon, challenging him on his promise to hold a referendum in the first 4 years of a PQ mandate. She asked whether now was the time to add uncertainty amid the trade war with the U.S. Plamondon has said that a PQ government would wait until U.S. President Donald Trump leaves the White House before triggering a sovereignty vote. A new report from the teachers' union in Victoria, B.C. says there are more than 20 instances of student-on-staff violence every day in their school district. The Greater Victoria Teachers Association says the report gleans its findings from more than 6,000 violent incident reports from the district and calls the situation a growing and widespread epidemic. President Carolyn Howe says the group is recommending urgent steps from the province.
18: When we talk about safety, a lot of people at schools and violence in schools, I know a lot of people's first image is a high school kid with a knife or a fight. That is not what we're seeing. We're seeing massive amounts of violence in elementary particularly, and then next in middle schools of kids who just aren't coping well.
16: In Los Angeles, shock and devastation rolled out Wednesday for local journalists in the area after a deadly helicopter crash claimed three lives Tuesday evening. Two of them were employees of NBC4. ABC's Trevor Ault has more.
7: Longtime KNBC anchor Colleen Williams breaking the news of the death of their colleagues as they were learning it themselves.
12: Here is a photo of our dear colleagues tonight.
7: And the third victim, a bystander on the ground, now identified as 29-year-old Eddie Gutierrez Mejia. Eliana Moreno and George Marceneau were known as the team in the sky for NBC4 and Telemundo. Moreno often posting videos of her view from the cockpit. She was engaged to be married.
16: This is the Canadian Press. In sports, Miles Straw went 2-for-4 at the plate and drove in a run as the Toronto Blue Jays earned a critical 5-1 win over the Detroit Tigers Wednesday. Straw says everyone in the Blue Jays clubhouse knows that every game counts if Toronto is going to reach the playoffs.
19: Obviously, that was like a must-win, I felt like, but we got, what, 9 more, so anything can happen.
16: The Cleveland Guardians beat Chicago 6-3 earlier in the day to take the lead in the American League Central. The White Sox now hold the AL's third and final wildcard berth, and the Blue Jays are 1.5 games behind them. In NHL news, the Winnipeg Jets suspended goaltender Connor Hellebuyck Wednesday night for failing to report to training camp. The team said GM Kevin Cheveldayoff would address the media in the morning. Hellebuyck, a 3-time Vezina Trophy winner and 2025 NHL MVP, publicly requested a trade from the team on August 27th. His agent said he had privately requested one several months ago. From the Canadian Press, I'm Karen Rebo.
20: NVIDIA CEO Jensen Huang says dramatic new regulations are not needed to ensure AI safety. Ira Spitzer reports Huang spoke at the Salesforce Dreamforce conference in San Francisco Tuesday after Anthropic CEO Dario Amodei took the stage and urged caution in AI development.
21: Almost nobody is privy to the type of information that the leading AI labs like Anthropic have. So, of course, people taking it very seriously when people at those companies express those grave safety concerns.
20: Amodei had earlier proposed a 3-step plan to pace AI development that would include the use of independent evaluators, but Huang said humans can handle AI. Meantime, a new report says Google, Anthropic, and OpenAI have been in AI safety discussions for weeks. That's according to Bloomberg. And Amazon is raising wages for some of its workers and giving all of its employees in the U.S. a grocery discount. Tech Report, I'm at Mattinson.
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22: Good morning. Welcome to the program. Adam Sterling with you once again on CFAX 1070. This is Wednesday, September 16th of the year 2026. Lots to talk about on the show today, as always. International intrigue, conflict, trade wars, and an offer that Canada's not ready to accept just yet, which I think is the wise path forward given extenuating circumstances. The president of the European Union in a speech earlier today saying that a preference exists for Canada to become something called an associate member of the European Union. What is that, you might ask? Well, it's a status that doesn't technically exist in terms of being held by any nation at the moment. Thanks, but no thanks. At least that's just me talking personally. We are in the interests of trying to build broad alliances across this great world of ours and not jump from one hopelessly dependent relationship on one economic power that is 10 times our size into another hopelessly dependent relationship with an economic power that is 10 times our size, although there are certainly trade opportunities that we are hoping that we can continue to enjoy with both. We'll get to that coming up in just a few moments. We're also going to play the speech that Prime Minister Stephen Harper gave at the conclusion of the investment summit yesterday before Mark Carney jetted off to Europe to, among other things, be in the audience. And his facial expressions were interesting because there was a Wall Street Journal story over the weekend that cited unnamed sources as saying Canada had been in discussions over potentially engaging in some sort of relationship that would be called associate member status of the European Union, which doesn't actually exist in terms of any other companies, right, or countries. There we go. There's a Freudian slip right now. That was denied by other unnamed officials in subsequent reporting over the weekend. And now to hear the president of the European Union use exactly the same term and seem really excited about it, we sort of wonder exactly what it is we're doing here. Regardless of what Canada's true intent in all of this is, I think you and I can both think of someone who spends an awful lot of time in the Oval Office watching television, as well as other areas watching television. And I don't know, is Donald Trump the jealous type? Is he the type that might take it personally to see that Canada now has an offer to become an associate member of the EU if we feel like it, which we don't, even though we're very flattered right now? Only time will tell. First of all, earlier today, we had an update on the gas price issue. Dan McTeague from GasBuddy.com. Conversation sounded like this.
0: We're seeing here is the beginning of what could be a pretty significant leap in terms of prices and availability of supply. Let me explain that it's not so much the availability of oil that Saudi Arabia provides, it's diesel in particular. There's other products too, such as jet fuel and gasoline. So what Saudi Arabia did is, because the Straits of Hormuz was closed or pretty much sealed off, they had a plan B. They'd already built a pipeline, a pretty big one, going from the eastern part of their country to the west, so they could actually drop things off at the Red Sea and take it from there. One problem, and the Houthis created a bit of a situation at so-called chokehold there, their choke point called the Bab el-Mandeb. And as you can see, not only was there a war there, but the Houthis also attacked some of that pipeline and caused it to declare force majeure. So they had to shut that down.
22: Turns out it's a lot easier to blow things up than it is to build them in terms of the asymmetry that exists in warfare, which is something that all of us should keep in mind when we're thinking about starting military conflicts, and the status of the overall oil-producing infrastructure in and around what we have come to collectively call the Middle East remains unclear at this time.
0: In other words, Saudi Arabia, the number two exporter of diesel in the world, Russia number three, United States number one, we know that Saudi Arabia is out of the picture. Same weekend, Ukraine targeted several diesel refineries in Russia. They're no longer able to export diesel. And we heard yesterday from members of the U.S. Congress, they're considering stopping all diesel exports from the United States. Now, the United States hasn't produced enough oil to meet its own needs. It uses 20 million barrels a day. It makes up about 13.5 million on its own through fracking. Most of that 7 million difference, about 4.5 of that comes from Canada. So a lot of that makes heavy diesel. If the United States stops exporting, we know that Russia's out, Saudi Arabia's out, it means the world is short of diesel. What that means is, look for Victoria here to see diesel prices at $3 a liter tomorrow. They're jumping about 10 to 14 cents a liter.
22: Oh, I just had somebody send me a little note. Dan McTeague, I knew him for years as being from Gas Buddy, but Dan has his own independent organization on. He was on representing that organization this morning. My apologies. It was a slip of the tongue.
0: And we haven't even started the season where diesel gets more use, not only because it's used for heating oil and jet fuel, but also, of course, it's most important for agriculture. Crops are coming off.
22: It's Patrick DeHaan, who is with Gas Buddy. We had him on yesterday. Again, apologies.
0: So I was in Winnipeg yesterday, talked to a number of farmers there. They said that the price has already doubled, even though it's clear. It's colored fuel, which is a little bit less when it comes to taxes. It doesn't really matter, because as they're pushing towards 260, 270, 280 a liter, it's going to make their job that much more expensive, and it's going to make almost absolutely certain the cost of food is going to be going up probably 0.5%, according to the food professor, Sylvain Charlevoix, who yesterday took some of the words I had put out and was able to calculate and say that this has wider implications for the entire economy.
3: Dan, just to confirm, top end of diesel right now on the island is 302. You're saying it's going up 10 cents tomorrow?
0: Yeah, it could go even higher than that. So the fact that it jumped so quickly means it could be 312 by tomorrow. I'm only going with the lowest prices I can see and then going from there. So the whole...
22: I was Dan McTeague on earlier today, echoing some of the concerns that we also heard from Gas Buddy's Patrick DeHaan yesterday on the program. Gathering multiple perspectives on this complicated issue, everyone is in agreement that the price pressures are heading in one direction that is up as armed conflict continues to take offline various infrastructure and key production and export points across this planet. It is against that backdrop that Prime Minister Mark Carney has been holding Well, I guess it wrapped up yesterday, but his investment conference, we of course covered it on the program earlier this week, an exciting announcement, $50 billion if it gets built out to as planned. It would be the most ambitious and largest private investment in Canadian history for a data center complex in Saskatchewan. Among the dignitaries who was in the room when that announcement was made earlier this week was Prime Minister Stephen Harper, in addition to Prime Minister Jean Chrétien, as well as others. Harper himself gave a speech at the summit yesterday, and I wanted to go through that because he had a number of interesting things to say, including Canada's status at the moment as to whether or not we are the energy superpower that we could be, and perhaps, if not, why that is. I want to, sorry here. This was off the CTV feed yesterday.
1: From Canada and around the world, it is an honor to address you today and to formally conclude this summit. I want to express my appreciation on behalf of myself and on behalf of the 20th Prime Minister of Canada, the Right Honourable Jean Chrétien. I want to express our appreciation to the organizers at CPP, at PSP, and the Government of Canada for inviting us here and also for giving me the podium today. The Prime Minister said to me yesterday, I really want to thank you for doing this. Said, well, you may want to wait and see what I'm going to say.
22: Oh, what's he going to say?
1: First, I used a line from that famous British TV show. I said, you know, I am a partisan appointment. Your decision to give me a microphone is a courageous decision, Prime Minister.
22: Stephen Harper at the investment summit yesterday. Remember when so many people out there, some of us among present company, used to get so mad at him? And for the life of me, I can't really remember why. Honestly, those were different times, different concerns in a different world where I guess perhaps none of us realized how good we had it in many respects, given the extraordinary circumstances that continue to unfold around the world. We will take a quick break here on CFAX 1070 and we'll hear the speech from former Prime Minister Stephen Harper wrapping up the investment summit yesterday right after this.
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22: Stephen Harper says he spoke with the Prime Minister, who thanked him for doing this. And he says, well, hold on. You might want to actually hear what I have to say when I give this speech first. A courageous choice, handing the microphone over, Prime Minister Harper. You know, I missed that guy. I do. That was a different time in Canada's history. And I know he wasn't particularly popular around here. I know that there were concerns with environmental policy and resource development policy and all these other things. And maybe that was a function of our world seeming like it was a much safer and better place 10, 12, 15 years ago. But... yeah, I fear that we didn't realize how good we had it. And there are many days where I try to make peace with the idea that we will never have things that good again. That's not the only potential scenario moving forward. But in terms of cost of living, affordability, or just the feeling of safety and security in the world, it is difficult to hold up any of the things that really got us fired up in, you know, 2012, 13, 14, 15, 16, etc., and compare that to what we are all facing today with the same sense of gravity. Anyway, here's what Stephen Harper had to say yesterday.
10: Said to me yesterday, I really want to thank you for doing this. Said, well, you may want to wait and see what I'm going to say first. I used a line from that famous British TV show. I said, you know, I am a partisan appointment. Your decision to give me a microphone is a courageous decision, Prime Minister. In any case, I've been delighted to attend this event and even more pleased to see so many familiar faces in this room today. I have met with many of you in your own countries these past few years. And I consider you friends. And I thank you, each and every one of you, for making the journey to spend this time here with us in Canada. I consider your attendance an act of friendship and a vote of confidence in our country at a crucial time. Now, I know that as board chair of the Alberta Investment Management Corporation, you expect me to speak about Canada as an investment destination. And I will. I tell people at AIMCO, we are not an economic development fund. We are global investors. We seek the best returns from anywhere that we can for our clients. And for all those reasons, we have over 40% of our investments in this country. So we see lots of opportunity in Canada. That's my AIMCO hat. However, I am also a former prime minister. And as such, I cannot help but address the current situation that Canada faces. It is a situation in which, given the ongoing violations of our trade agreement by the United States and the current impasse in negotiations, our country felt compelled to walk away and to see a trade war commence in earnest. Sera dû être une décision très difficile.
0: made a very difficult decision.
22: Oh, good. This feed is a translator, so I don't have to try to do it.
0: But I believe that our government had no other choice than to follow this.
10: It's a very difficult decision. But I do believe that our government had no choice but to take this path. I say that as one who has long been and known to be a great admirer of America and one who believes that our close proximity and close relationship to the United States has been among this country's most precious assets. However, it is clear that the current U.S. administration views our level of economic integration as incompatible with our separate sovereignty. Thus, to maintain that sovereignty, we must pursue diminished reliance upon the United States. There will be significant costs to this effort, but those are costs that I hope and believe Canadians are able and prepared to accept. I do find this all very sad, just as equally necessary. And I believe that in this necessity, our country will also discover and is discovering opportunity.
0: It will be an opportunity for Canada to rediscover a long-term program for economic prosperity.
10: It is an opportunity for Canada to rediscover a long-term agenda for economic prosperity, an opportunity to realize our true potential as a country, which I believe, to be frank, we have come nowhere close to achieving. We in this room all know very well that this is a competitive world fraught with shifting politics, fragile supply chains, and other transactional pressures, now more so than recent decades. In the face of such change, Canada cannot simply blame external factors or make other excuses to explain away the difficulties that we face.
22: Looking at you, BC government.
10: Leadership is defined by taking accountability for what you can control.
22: I'm sorry, but it's true.
10: And today, more than ever, Canada must become more internally competitive, more externally connected, and more truly sovereign than it has been. That is the opportunity. And obviously, I do want to speak about the Canadian economy. Canada possesses, I know you've heard it throughout the conference, Canada possesses a unique economic structure and therefore unique opportunities. We have a healthy economic presence across the full range of economic activities, primary, secondary, tertiary, advanced technology. We must be committed to retaining this incredible economic diversity, and we cannot allow the Trump administration to hollow out our industrial capacities. Yet despite this economic diversity, it remains my view that our resource endowment is our special comparative advantage. We have abundant resources, renewable and non-renewable, of every type, way beyond our conceivable needs in almost every category. Further, these resources are found in an unmatched rule of law business environment with the highest of environmental standards and far removed from conflict zones. That is a comparative advantage. Now, I'm going to keep my comments brief, so I want to focus on one thing.
22: You hear the pause there, so he's mentally shifting gears.
10: I know that at AIMCO we are rightly known as one of the Maple Eight, but dare I say that we are also the Wild Rose One. That is the sole major fund based in the province of Alberta. So allow me to speak a bit from that perspective.
22: We are 1 month and 3 days, I think, from the question on the question of Alberta separation. October 19th is when that's scheduled.
10: Particularly from the perspective from Alberta's position as the center of the country's energy industry. Comme je l'ai dit à maintes reprises,
0: as I said many times, when I was Prime Minister of Canada, Canada should have been an energy superpower.
10: As I said repeatedly when I was Canada's Prime Minister, Canada should be an energy superpower. Whatever the energy mix of the future, Canada should be a major and a global supplier. We are fifth largest in the world in natural gas production, fourth in the production of oil. Notes say fourth in oil reserves. Rich Kruger says third. I'll take that. He knows more than I do. We are third in hydroelectricity. We are second in uranium. All of it today from Saskatchewan, which with the development of new mines there.
22: Did you know that? Out of this planet, if I were to ask you, planet Earth, who are the top two uranium producers on this little rock orbiting the sun? Would you know that you and me, Canadians, were? Would you know that we're in the top three or four of all of those other categories? I'm not sure the average person, if you stopped them on the street, would have any idea or would know that that was an integral part of their identity as Canadians and what they contribute to the world.
10: There will make us the largest global producer within a few years. Great credit for that is, by the way, due to Premier Moe and the government of Saskatchewan. And, by the way, we are not just a uranium miner. We are a builder and refurbisher of nuclear reactors with a world-leading regulatory review agency for the development of SMRs. And, of course, as a country, we have plenty of investments in biofuels and renewables, and we possess the raw materials necessary for further development of those sectors. In 2015, Canada was poised to become that energy superpower.
22: Oh, and I guess we know what happened in 2015, don't we?
10: Today, we are not. Why? Because of deliberate policy choices that followed over the next decade. But there is no point bemoaning what is past, especially because the opportunity of becoming that global energy superpower is fortuitously offering itself to us once again.
22: A second chance that Canada has to determine its path forward in a world that none of us, I think, could be confident that we foresaw in 2015 or prior. And yet a world in which we find ourselves nonetheless, a world with oil tankers burning in gun cam infrared footage that's posted on the Department of War's social media feeds in the United States, a world where every newscast we hear more about Houthi rebels and the Bab el-Mandab Strait, the Red Sea, and various tankers being either re-diverted, constrained, put under threat, struck by munitions, a world where Canada finds itself perhaps now better positioned than ever to supply the resources that this planet needs to keep going and to build towards what comes next. And this time, we have what so many of us wish for and seldom get, and that's a second chance and an opportunity to say yes. And it looks like we might actually take it this time. We'll take a quick break. This is Prime Minister Stephen Harper yesterday giving a speech at Prime Minister Mark Carney's investment summit. Bipartisan support, the entirety of the practical Canadian political spectrum. Yes, I know the Bloc Québécois exists. Yes, I know the NDP exists. Yes, I know the Greens exist. But in terms of Liberal and Conservative support from two prime ministers in the same room at the same conference, it's difficult to overstate just how significant that is. We'll take a quick break and have more after this.
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22: All right, let's do some live listener reaction. 71010 on your wireless device before we continue to hear the rest of the speech that former Conservative Prime Minister Stephen Harper gave at Liberal Prime Minister Mark Carney's investment summit yesterday. Very positive words being spoken by Harper, and yet also some tactful, diplomatic, and yet sobering ones about how Canada once upon a time was poised to become a global energy superpower in 2015, and that the reason that we are not today is because of deliberate policy choices that were made. And all of us know exactly what he's talking about. There was a shift that all of us remember quite well that for some of us seemed like a good idea at the time, and yet in hindsight, specifically now knowing how events around the world outside of our control would unfold, may have been more idealistic than I think a lot of us realized in the moment. Texture 71010 writes, shocker, Adam is short-sighted, talking about me saying no to becoming an associate member of the EU. Well, here's the thing. Why isn't Norway a member of the EU? Why isn't Iceland a member of the EU? Why is the last country that actually went through the process and became a member of the European Union, Croatia, 13 years ago in 2013? There are other countries out there that want to be members of the EU, don't get me wrong, and it's because they stand to benefit a lot more from that relationship than perhaps the existing 27 members of the EU. Canada clearly has what the European Union wants. You just had Stephen Harper go down the list and talk about how our comparative advantage, which is an economics term, is that we have all these natural resources in a legally stable environment that is far from conflict, which is increasingly a valuable resource in and of itself in this uncertain world, to borrow that somewhat cliched phrase. So we know that Europe would get something out of us, but what do we get out of Europe? There's 450 plus million people in the European Union. When you add in all of the member nations together, Canada has 40 million. So we're talking about a, yes, a democratic entity, but one that's 10 times our size. What do they want in return? what sort of regulatory authority would we have to cede for quote-unquote associate member status? Do people really understand exactly what that means? We can't even make interprovincial trade work. Why? Because different provinces like to do things differently, and nobody wants to have the other side's rules overwrite theirs, even if they say no and object to it. Suddenly, that entire problem just gets bigger. So while certainly deepening economic ties with various powers around the world is a good thing, ceding our autonomy in any degree whatsoever, I think, is something Canadians would be very hesitant about doing right now. It's not because I'm short-sighted. It's because I actually understand how the EU came to be. I understand that it is a very, very fractious political environment. And the most recent changes that we have seen to EU membership are not countries joining, they are countries leaving. Well, the UK leaving. And that was finalized in 2020. You and I have heard the term Brexit before. It was a huge issue done at great expense to the people of the UK, some of whom are regretful, yes, but in these things, it's sometimes better to avoid becoming entangled in an economic relationship and then trying to undo it, or then it would be to get involved and then try to undo it. Canada has an opportunity now to not, you know, dive in head first and then regret things later. So while I think that we should be flattered and we should be happy that clearly we are valuable, the United States wants us for the 51st state, at least according to Trump. Europe wants us for the 28th member or the first associate member, whatever they call it. That's great. We know that everybody wants us. That doesn't mean that we have to say yes to the first thing that comes along. It means that we can show Trump that we have other offers, that we're not desperate, and maybe Trump will give us a better trade deal if he knows that we're being offered things like associate membership in the EU, whatever that means. Saying yes just makes us look desperate, Texter, and maybe we are desperate, but we don't want to look like that right now. Texture 71010 writes, I, for one, was not a fan of destroying bought and paid for scientific research. I assume under the Harper years, you mean, Texture. That kind of ticked me off. I don't know. I remember that topic, but I don't remember the details clearly enough to be able to weigh in on that. Clearly, I don't support the destruction of any research or knowledge. I think that having more knowledge is a good thing. You can have access to knowledge and you can choose to act on that knowledge or choose not to act on that knowledge, but we can't act on what we don't have. So clearly, I'm not a fan of destruction of any scientific research whatsoever. Texture 71010 writes, I miss him too, Stephen Harper. I wish I wasn't so naive. I was one of the many that was caught up with Trudeau's rhetoric. The problem with is that the world was a different place then. And I remember the conversations then. I remember what the debates and the discourse were like. We were convinced that the world had reached essentially a steady state with respect to borders, with respect to great powers. And we were now almost in, you can call it the polishing phase, where we were going to make things more environmentally friendly, more ecologically sustainable. We were going to shift off dirty oil and dirty tar sands. And you all heard the messaging. This part of Canada specifically has often, at least for many, many decades now, leaned more green, even, you know, in the days where Canada's environmental ministries itself were getting created. It was MPs from this side of the country that had a hand in that. But the world didn't turn out the way that we thought it would. We weren't in the polishing phase. We're actually in a phase of upheaval right now where war is on the horizon in terms of the Middle East, in terms of Russia and Ukraine, and in terms of any number of other potential conflict zones. There may once again come a day where we find ourselves in the same mindset that you and I had in the early 2000s, thinking that the world order had been settled, and we were at the point now where we were moving on to refinement and efficiency and polishing and making everybody's lives better while we continue to move forward in a steady state utopia. But that's not where we are. And accordingly, we have to shift our priorities if we want to make sure that we maintain our position in this rapidly reshuffling world order. Texture 71010 writes, Trump and his minions, Kathy writes on my texts, must be rubbing their hands in glee to think of acquiring Canada after listening to Harper lay out our vast resources. Kathy, I would go so far as to suggest that Trump and the Americans, they don't need Stephen Harper to remind them how valuable we are. They know. They've always known. The rest of the world knows, too. Canada is blessed with riches, natural resources, I mean, beyond the dreams of the vast majority of this planet, I would contend, given our relatively small population and our vast amounts of natural resources. We also have been privileged, to borrow that term, enough to very highly prize ecological stewardship and restraint to the point where we took the vast wealth that we had almost for granted, and rather than sell it at very high prices to the rest of the world, we focused on maintaining ecological equilibrium. And that might have made sense in a world where everybody had enough to eat and there was no conflict and we didn't have to worry about maintaining our economic competitiveness. But again, we're no longer in that world. We have to think very carefully about how to play the hand that we have been dealt. Wishing that hand was different and wishing the rest of the world is different is something that all of us might do without being able to help it. But it's not practical. It doesn't matter what we wish was happening. What matters is what is in front of us right now, the decisions that we have to make, and our ability to take that second chance. And we have that second chance now. Harper's right. That's the one point in his speech that I wanted to play today.
10: In biofuels and renewables, and we possess the raw materials necessary for further development of those sectors. In 2015, Canada was poised to become that energy superpower. Today, we are not. Why? Because of deliberate policy choices that followed over the next decade. But there is no point bemoaning what is past, especially because the opportunity of becoming that global energy superpower is fortuitously offering itself to us once again. I do congratulate our current federal government on the measures it has taken to fast-track major project approvals, especially for projects in the oil sands. These changes are welcome and they are very important. However, more does need to be done. The burdens and restrictions that do not exist elsewhere simply must be removed in Canada. And we need to provide comprehensive, reformed regulatory reviews and permitting processes so that Canada can provide investors with the certainty of a science-based decision on both resource and related infrastructure projects within a fixed and reasonable time frame, as we had set up a decade ago. Ironically, if we do not do these things as a country, the Americans will continue to be our sole customers, and they will not lack the urgency that we have lacked here in Canada.
22: No, they won't.
10: Nor will many others in the world. That is why I have to say that I am very encouraged by the detailed comments the Prime Minister made today on doing just some of these things, and I welcome them. I believe that Canada's new government is committed to further reforms in these areas and committed

0: to remind our federal government of that. Because becoming that energy superpower is no longer just good business, not only, in my view, good politics. It is critical to our prosperity and indeed to our survival as a country. Critical to raising our horizons beyond narrow domestic considerations to address global opportunities and imperatives. And to be blunt, we need not worry about demand from either customers or investors, as I have been reminded by many of you in this room and others around the world for a decade. The world is developing an unprecedented demand for energy in all its forms, and they want it from Canada, provided we want to get it out of the ground and sell it. But this is not just about other markets. We need this energy not only for its export potential. We also need it right here in Canada for our own reindustrialization and technological innovation, as well as, of course, as a critical signal that Canada is indeed, once again, a serious investment destination. And that brings me back to the purpose of this conference. As I've said, we are honored that you have joined us. I congratulate the federal government for holding this conference. I believe the first of its kind in Canada. It is such a great innovation that I wish I had thought of it.
1: I wish I had thought of it.
0: But we all know
1: that we wouldn't have treated it the same way. He doesn't have to say it. He doesn't have to say it. I'm in my head. Imagine 2015 if Harper had actually done this. Would we all have, oh, this is so wonderful. This is so wonderful. I don't think we would have. I think we needed to see how bad the rest of the world could get to put us in this place, honestly.
0: That it is only a start. And to realize its potential, we need ongoing determination and urgency here in Canada. I do hope that this conference is not a one-off. I think this conference needs to become regular, and we need your input, delegates from everywhere. We need your input to make it bigger and better going forward. Now, just in conclusion, I know that you all have come here to discuss commercial opportunities, but it is my hope that in these conversations, you have deepened the trust and affirmed the values upon which commercial partnerships are built. Because, friends, this country offers something even more precious than our abundant raw resources and our plentiful business opportunities. It offers a mindset of respect, of collaboration, and of partnership. No matter their industry, Canadians are fundamentally in the business of building trusted partnerships that benefit both sides. This orientation for partnership has been in Canada's DNA since our Confederation was first established in 1867. It is chiseled in our national character like the granite of the Canadian Shield, and it flows across the boundless expanse of our fresh water. It is also the cornerstone of real value creation. And in that vein, I hope that this gathering is merely the beginning of building such partnerships. In the meanwhile, I really do want to thank all of you once again, each and every one of you, for coming here. Godspeed, wherever your travels may take you next. Merci beaucoup.
2: Thank you very much.
1: Godspeed, wherever your travels may take you next. It's Prime Minister Stephen Harper speaking at the Investment Summit. He didn't have to say all that. He didn't have to appear there, but he did. And he said that he got thanked by Prime Minister Mark Carney. And it's amazing how different things look now. Our country has a second chance. Not a whole lot of people get second chances. Certainly not a whole lot of countries get second chances. And while it's not easy to look out there at the conflict and the strife erupting around the world and be pleased with what we see, because we shouldn't be. It's quite concerning. It's shocking in many cases. Strait of Hormuz situation. I haven't checked in on it in the last couple of hours. Hopefully no more oil tankers have been sunk, but that's the sort of week that it's been. But it gives us an opportunity to build ourselves into something better. Not to run away from the world, but to face the world in spite of

0: the challenge out there. We can rise above it and we can be something better, something that perhaps we otherwise would not have found it within ourselves to become. It's a fascinating situation, as I find myself changing my views on many of these things, as do others out there, according to the polling. Texture 71010 writes, let's see, do you honestly now speak, honestly believe? Wow, there's a lot of honestlies in that sentence, Texture. I think I get your drift. Canada, it says, would be any kind of mess like this if Harper were still prime minister. Texture writes, or if Conservative became prime minister after Harper. It says, since 2015, it says, remember the Liberals have allowed railroads to be blocked. It says, using the Emergency Act to criminalize peaceful protesters. It says, pushing divisive politics and social issues on and on. No second chances. It's too late. Well, if it's too late, Texture, why are you even doing anything today? Like, if you honestly believe that, what's the point? It can't be too late to just survive. Survive is something that we have to do regardless. And we can choose. Are we just going to say it's too late and resign ourselves to some sort of fate where we recede or be co-opted by some foreign power? I guess you can make that decision, but I don't really see the utility in it. This gives us an opportunity to revisit our past assumptions. This gives us an opportunity, even for those who made it part of your brand identity, to fight resource extraction, tooth and nail. I know there's a lot of folks around this neck of the woods that did that. This gives you a completely legitimate, justified, reasonable, logical position to alter your take on those particular issues and continue to be prosperous in a world where prosperity may soon find itself in short supply. And the reason that I say that is that the fuel crisis that we started the program by talking about today with Dan McTeague is expected to worsen before it gets better. We don't know how much worse it's going to get because the conflict itself still has not stopped in any number of key locations, the Middle East as well as targets in Russia. So we'll take a quick break while we think about that. Second chances, it's too late. Texture, I hope you're wrong. But if you're right, we'll find out one way or the other eventually, which means there's really no harm in trying. Quick break, more after this.
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0: All right, we're doing live listener reaction, 71010 on your wireless device. Drew, writing at 71010, writes, regarding your surprise at the fact we are very much producers of uranium. Well, I knew that we were, but if you were to tell me that we were number two in the world, I actually was surprised at that. I thought that we might be further down. Texter writes, we provided the uranium, it says there, for the Japanese A-bomb. Yeah, I looked it up over the break. It says the Port Radium Mine, uranium ore at Pitch Blend, it says, was mined at the Port Radium Mine on Great Bear Lake, it says, in Northwest Territories. Then it says the Port Hope Refinery, this is the Google AI summary, so take that caveat, it says the raw material traveled south to be processed at a refinery in Port Hope, Ontario. And then it talks about how Canada shipped refined uranium to the United States fuel for the top secret Manhattan Project. It says Canadian scientists also contributed directly to research, it says, through facilities like the Montreal Laboratory. Prime Minister, it says here, Mackenzie King kept the massive project tightly under wraps until the first atomic bomb. Just looking here. And then it's got a link here to the Diefenbunker. Yeah, that's fascinating, taking a look at our history here. Yeah. I don't know. It's but it's sort of surreal. Like, I feel myself sort of stopping in my tracks, thinking, like, nuclear war, are we really back in that particular mindset that we thought we had left behind in the late 20th century? Like, because once upon a time, nuclear war was something that was an ever-present threat, part of our lexicon. It became part of our culture, part of our cinema. In fact, yesterday, even we were talking about the Terminator series, movies directed by Jim Cameron, and how ultimately those were about not only AI, but also global nuclear war. And to think that we're back in that place, or back in that mindset, itself is somewhat dispiriting. Perhaps we truly cannot leave that mindset behind, and it will always be with us to some degree. Texture 71010 writes, follow up, it says, this allows for sovereign nuclear fuel cycle. However, it says, SMRs mentioned by Harper, it says, namely the GE Hitachi, it says, BWXR300, it says, being built in Ontario, it says, needs enriched uranium, which requires dependence on the USA. Texture 71010 writes, excuse me, it says here, the crown is actually in control. It says power is vested in the king. It says ministers only advise. Actually, the crown is the natural person who is inhabited by His Majesty King Charles III, King of Canada. It's not so much that the power is vested in the king, it's that the king is the natural person that inhabits the crown in terms of the legal entity. At least that's how I had explained to me a long time ago. I'm not sure exactly what you're responding to, though, Texture.
17: 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A hungry international team versus a determined U.S. team.
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25: From the National Newsroom of the Canadian Press, I'm Karen Rebo. Prime Minister Mark Carney is preparing to deliver a speech to the European Parliament to cap off his whirlwind visit to Europe. His address in Strasbourg, France, will come 24 hours after Carney was in the chamber's front row as European Commission President Ursula von der Leyen laid out the case for why she wants to open the door for Canada to become the first associate member of the European Union. Across the Atlantic, U.S. President Donald Trump called the prospect laughable, even suggested he may consider such a partnership a hostile act.
26: Speaking to reporters after landing in North Carolina, the president said if it's done with bad intentions, he may respond with tariffs.
27: If they do that, if I think it's at all a hostile act, I will put very serious tariffs or stop trading with Europe on many things.
26: Trump also called Canada a terrible trade partner after earlier in the day further escalating the trade war with America's northern neighbor. Trump signed a memorandum directing federal agencies overseeing government procurement in the U.S. to remove all products of Canadian origin. A White House official speaking on background said that order wasn't related to the European Union forging closer ties with Canada. Kelly Malone, The Canadian Press, Washington.
25: Calgary's fire service says a landfill blaze that has been burning for over 10 days could take months to fizzle out. Chief Steve Dongworth estimates the fire at the private Echo recycling facility has a volume of 1 million cubic meters. He says the blaze could cover the equivalent of 8 CFL football fields. Amazon says it is raising the average hourly base wage in Canada to $26.27 an hour, up by a dollar from last year. A statement from the online retailer Wednesday says the 4% bump for operations workers takes effect on September 27th. The union representing workers at Amazon's Metro Vancouver warehouse says the announcement coincides with the coming end of a mediation process ordered by the BC Labor Relations Board. Unifor says Amazon was feeling the heat of the contract that is soon to be awarded to workers in Delta through binding arbitration. Fencing has gone up around the main Kennedy Center building in Washington, D.C., a day after the Trump-aligned board voted to close most of the Performing Arts Center for repairs. That vote came after a federal judge blocked the institution from returning President Donald Trump's name to the building. Trump had said on social media the closure was needed for safety repairs, but he said the repairs would only happen if the board could move on and add his name to the building. Last night, Trump suggested he's owed his name on the building due to the money he claims he's raised towards its repairs.
27: I think that the Trump administration should certainly have recognition, because frankly, if we don't do that, it's going to close. It'll end up being ripped down. It's in very, very bad shape, very dangerous shape.
25: Congress has already earmarked $257 million for renos. This is the Canadian Press. In sports, Miles Straw went 2-for-4 at the plate and drove in a run as the Toronto Blue Jays earned a critical 5-1 win over the Detroit Tigers Wednesday. Straw says everyone in the Blue Jays clubhouse knows that every game counts if Toronto is going to reach the playoffs.
28: Obviously, that was like a must-win, I felt like, but we got, 9 more, so anything can happen.
25: The Cleveland Guardians beat Chicago 6-3 earlier in the day to take the lead in the American League Central. The White Sox now hold the AL's third and final wildcard berth, and the Blue Jays are 1.5 games behind them. In NHL news, the Winnipeg Jets suspended goaltender Connor Hellebuyck Wednesday night for failing to report to training camp. The team said GM Kevin Cheveldayoff would address the media in the morning. Hellebuyck, a three-time Vezina Trophy winner and 2025 NHL MVP, publicly requested a trade from the team on August 27th. His agent said he had privately requested one several months ago. From the Canadian Press, I'm Karen Rebo.
1: A Paris court is awarding Kim Kardashian €1 for the 2016 armed robbery at her hotel, which left her bound and gagged in a bathtub at gunpoint, an amount the billionaire reality TV star had requested. Eight people who disguised themselves as police to get into Kardashian's Paris hotel room were convicted of stealing some $6 million worth of jewelry. Most of that has never been recovered. Kardashian has called it the most terrifying experience of her life. iHeartMedia revealing the list of celebrity presenters and attendees for the 2026 iHeartRadio Music Festival coming up September 18th and 19th from the T-Mobile Arena in Las Vegas. Ashley Keating, Bobby Bones, DJ Envy, Charlamagne, and Jess Hilarious of The Breakfast Club, Mario Lopez among the presenters. The two-day main stage event hosted by Ryan Seacrest will feature performances by BTS, Benson Boone, Cardi B, The Goo Goo Dolls, Lainey Wilson, and more. It's presented by Capital One and will also broadcast live via iHeartRadio stations throughout the country. Disney Plus and Hulu will live stream all of the performances. Quentin Tarantino's Oscar-winning movie Once Upon a Time in Hollywood is getting a sequel and a new novel.
2: The book, written by Tarantino, is called The Adventures of Cliff Booth, based on the stuntman played by Brad Pitt in the 2019 film. The novel will be published by HarperCollins on December the 8th. The sequel, with Brad Pitt returning as the title character, debuts on IMAX November the 25th. I'm Mark Mayfield.
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0: All right, back on the air here at CFAX 1070. Well, it's been an interesting day. Wall Street Journal citing unnamed sources over the weekend that Canada was in talks over pursuing something called associate membership with the European Union. By the way, how many other countries are associate members of the EU? The answer is zero. It doesn't exist. It's a made-up thing. Now, just because it's a made-up thing doesn't mean that we can't be the first, but it raises all sorts of questions because in the Brexit debates and in the UK relationship with the EU, some sort of modified status was discussed at length. And at that point, it seemed to be a non-starter among EU member nations particularly. So the idea that all 27 of those nations would be on the same page to allow Canada to adopt a special status that no other country has ever been permitted to adopt, that's sort of a tough sell. For those of us who, even though I don't talk about it on the show very often, are aware of these things and follow these things. Don't get me wrong, though. This is very useful, especially if you're Donald Trump and you get jealous easily and you're watching this happen in the Oval Office, thinking that Canada is getting all these offers. You're in the middle of the trade war. You want Canada to think that it's got no other options and it's desperate. And suddenly you flip on the TV and Europe's like, we love you, Canada. Come move in with us. Be an associate member. You know, I can see the tactical efficiency here and I can see the benefit of doing this, but I also want to caution anybody who's worried about actually thinking this through that no, we're not going to be a member of the EU. And there's no such thing as an associate membership of the EU yet, which means that the EU would have to go through the very complicated process of reaching consensus within its various governance bodies to create one. And if there's anything that the EU is not particularly adept at, it's reaching consensus on things. Just look at Brexit. Again, that's the last example that we have. Maybe if the last public example we had of a change of membership in the EU was a country being really happy and joining and things going really well, that would make this a different conversation. But it's not. Croatia is the last country to join the EU, finalized in 2013. Last change of membership they had that was significant was the UK leaving with great expense, hardship, strife, et cetera, to itself. That said, we love the fact that we're getting offers. We are very flattered that the European Union was just gushing about us earlier today, talking about how amazing Canada is and how they would be so happy to have us with a special kind of membership, exactly the kind that might make Donald Trump jealous.
6: And this is why I have invited Prime Minister Mark Carney of Canada.
7: The President of the EU speaking earlier today at a giant room filled with blue benches. Oh, and he's in the audience too. He looks so happy to be there.

0: See, that's the irony. It's like the supranational bureaucratic entity of bureaucratic entities on this planet extended a seeming invitation for a type of membership that doesn't exist yet to Canada today. Where's the rule book for that, EU? Aren't you the rule book of rule books? Where's the procedure for extending this? Or maybe this is more about symbolism and political signaling in the run-up to the U.S. midterms, which, don't get me wrong, is actually still really useful to us. I'm just sort of skeptical.
1: Mark, your presence here is a symbol of the enduring friendship between our people.
0: This is President von der Leyen, by the way.
1: Our cultural, historical, and personal links run deep in the fabric of our societies. And thanks to CETA, our trade in goods has grown by 75%.
0: That's great. Let's keep that going.
1: In less than a decade. This shows the power of our trade agreements, by the way. We see the world with the same eyes. From AI to climate change, from the Arctic to geopolitics.
0: I don't know if they've looked at our climate change policies lately. We're just going to let that one go. Yeah, same eyes.
1: And we have stood together on Ukraine, on defense, on raw materials and supply chains. But above all, dear Mark, Europe and Canada believe in democracy.
0: So do I. But if we're going to become even an associate member of a 450 million citizen intranational organization, your vote and my vote suddenly get diluted by a factor of 10 in terms of steering the whole organization. Is that really the sort of thing that we would even want to take steps to getting involved with? I'm skeptical. You can say, oh, Adam, there's polling and people really love Europe. Yeah. Once they figure out what it actually involves, once they figure out the costs to get the benefits of being involved, I'm not sure that would be as durable as some folks seem to be thinking. But then again, speaking cynically and tactically, it doesn't need to be. It's just 2 months until the U.S. midterms.
1: That power does not belong to the strongest, richest, and loudest, but to all of us. That democracies have the freedom to choose with whom to work. So we are joining forces voluntarily. We will move from CETA to an alliance for the future to create a common prosperity and economic security space. We will work on intelligent manufacturing. We will create a tech alliance. We will integrate defense industrial bases. We will make the Arctic a flagship joint project. We will work on energy critical minerals and batteries, on AI, quantum, cyber, and economic security. This is not a partnership against anyone else, but for our common strength. In short, we want to bring the relationship with Canada to the highest level possible. And dear Mark,
0: that's two, that's twice.
1: I said we must urgently reimagine our...
0: Carney's looking very polite. The camera keeps going to him for reactions. He's fiddling with his pen, though. It's on the table, and he's sort of listening. He's been in a lot of meetings listening to a lot of people over the years as both governor of the Bank of Canada, governor of the Bank of England, as well as his various public roles that he held while technically being a public servant, now an elected official. He's been in these rooms before, so we wouldn't expect him to wear his emotions on his face the way Premier David Eby does, which, by the way, is very useful for analysis.
1: Our partnerships. So I would like to work with you on opening the door.
0: All right. So there's two caveats there. Work with you, one, opening the door, two.
1: Canada to being the first associate member of the European Union.
0: All right. So we have to, let's think like a diplomat here. You ready? We're going to be polite. We're going to be subtle. We're going to exercise tact, and we're going to encode meaning in subtle word choices that almost mean the same thing, but don't. And we're going to parse exactly what was said there. So media reports all over the world, Canada offered associate membership with EU. No, that's not what I heard. I heard the president say, Mark, dear Mark, I would like to work with you, one, to open the door, two, to offering Canada associate membership in the EU, something that doesn't actually exist. So we don't even know what the conditions are. So my answer is no, we're not going to get membership in the EU, nor are we seeking, nor are we being offered membership in the EU. Even associate membership, which we don't know what that is not technically what was offered this morning, but rather opening the door to work with you. Again, those are two phrases that can be used as escape hatches by diplomatic and tactful speakers at some point in future to opening the door to having associate membership, whatever that is, useful if we're going to try to convince Donald Trump that we have better offers and maybe he should be nicer to us. But on the other hand, not something that I think we were seriously considering, nor is it anything that we want people to worry that they're actually going to be ceding their own autonomy toward. Because that's not what was actually announced today. We weren't even offered it. It was, Mark, I would like to work with you to open the door. Both of those things can be used in future to say, well, I didn't say it was happening for sure. And that's some of what I think has been missed in some of the international reaction that we've seen so far. But that's just the opinion of one guy on a radio station in Victoria, with which you are welcome to disagree if you see fit. So that was earlier today in the European Parliament. Mark Carney smiling. He shook the hand of the person next to him. Well, that's what happens when you're offered associate membership. You're not going to say no there. Oh, I'm so flattered. Oh, yeah, big hug, kiss on both cheeks, as is custom. Is he going to talk or did he just go up there to hug? He's going back to his seat. He just went up there to hug? Oh, he's standing up again. See, he's smart. He stayed away from the microphone, so he doesn't have to say yes or no. This is the most exciting thing that's happened in this room in a long time. Oh, come on. It's still going? We go. Wow, look at all those desks.
1: Honorable members, Europe's belief in cooperation has always been driven by peace.
0: Most of the time. That's earlier today. So I just want to put that out there. I think we're not actually becoming an associate member of the EU. And if you parse exactly what was said earlier today, nobody actually said that we had technically been offered that, because nobody actually knows what that is, because it's technically not a legal status that exists yet. So if we ever do become that, we would be the first, so we would be able to define what it means, at least in part. But again, that wasn't actually what got offered. What offered was, Mark, I would like to work with you, one, to open the door, two, to associate membership, and nobody's sure what that is, to the European Union. Different things. Anyway, quick break. More after this.
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0: Oh, it was Dear Mark. As the State of the Union, or the address was given by the President of the European Union earlier today, saying, in short,
1: we want to bring the relationship with Canada to the highest level possible. And dear Mark, I said we must urgently reimagine our partnerships. So I would like to work with you on opening the door for Canada to being the first associate member of the European Union.
0: Now, you see, a normal person would hear that and go, oh my God, we just got offered membership. Are we members now? Whereas everybody who's been involved in diplomacy or politics knows that every word is chosen very carefully. And when a politician says they want to work with you on something, it means that we're not going to do it for sure. It means we're not going to accomplish this for sure. And when they add another layer, I want to work with you to open the door. Again, opening a door and stepping through a door are different things. There's a distinction there. So when they add two layers of uncertainty to the status that doesn't actually exist in any other nation right now, that's diploma speak for saying something without saying something. And it doesn't matter if you're an expert in European politics, Canadian politics, local politics, the same principles of rhetoric apply. So the fact that there was that overture given to Canada this morning that is being parsed and interpreted by much of the world as being akin to an offer of associate membership, whatever that is, no, Canada is not going to accept what's not there. And we're also not interested in ceding our autonomy at this time. You want to engage in more trade relationships? Let's make some money. Hey, we're on board. We have options. We have what the world wants. It's Mark Carney's entire narrative. But in terms of jumping at the first opportunity we see, oh, come live with us, Canada. No, we're fine. We're going to be, hey, we'll do business together. We're happy for that, but we're going to keep our own address for now. Please and thank you. And yeah, this has been great, but oh, look at the time. We have to go. Like, what do you say? We're so flattered. Everybody wants us. We know you want us too. Trump really wants us. You should hear him how he goes on and on, except he gets angry because he feels that we don't reciprocate enough. Yeah, so it was earlier today. They actually asked David Eby about this, which I'm sure all of us can imagine was a wonderful journey. Texture 71010 writes, hi, Adam, if you listen carefully, you can hear Pierre Poilievre's teeth. This is gnashing from a continent away. I don't know. I think this is the sort of thing that would galvanize a lot of the conservatives who have legitimate concerns about exactly what Europe would want in return in exchange for opening the door to work with us to achieve this new status that isn't clearly defined, among other things. But it's tough to say. Hi, Adam. A texter writes, it says, media reports in Europe saying von der Leyen's announcement was not discussed with delegates in EU capitals and came as a surprise. Well, here's the thing, though. But listen to what she said. Like everybody, oh, my God, Adam, how could they do this? How could they do this? She didn't actually offer membership. She said, I want to work with you. That's how a politician says, maybe we'll do it. I'm not going to say no, but I'm not going to say yes either. And then to open the door, that doesn't mean anybody's stepping through the door for this. She nested two different maybe we'll sees in there in diplomatic speak. Every politically active person in the room would have heard that and understood it as it is. And yet ordinary folks like you and me, we expect people to actually say what they mean because we don't spend enough time in these rooms with these people who are way too pleased with themselves, except a lot of us do here in the Capitol, but we'll just let that go by the wayside for the moment. But, you know, I'm seeing the world kind of lose its mind over this, and I'm saying, no, we're not doing this, and we're not giving up our sovereignty. We don't want to give up our sovereignty. We're happy to do business. You can work with us all you want to open a door. That's great, but as long as it involves us making money, that's okay. And if Trump thinks that we actually might become a member of the EU and it makes him treat us better, hey, there's actually a benefit there. So I'm not saying that, I understand what's happening here. What I'm suggesting to you is that it's not what it looks like. Not in a conspiratorial way, but just in a subtle diplomatic way. Texture 71010 writes, surely something as significant as becoming an associate member of the EU. It's working with somebody to open the door to becoming an associate member, to be clear. So it should require a national referendum here with a strong majority and support. Says a full debate on all the pros, cons, and possibilities is needed here. Totally agree. Texter writes, dear Mark, can't make a commitment on our behalf to something as profound as this. And Texter, nor did he. Mark Carney did not stand up at the podium and say, I accept the offer. In fact, he didn't say anything. Got up, big hug, everybody's clapping, really happy with themselves. The EU Parliament, this is the best day they've had in a while. Because we're not saying no, we're just letting everyone shower us with adoration while at the same time Donald Trump watches it on TV. Texter at 71010 writes, hi Adam, I am very interested, it says, to hear this speech tomorrow, especially after his Davos speech earlier this year. Texter writes, he has set the bar high on speeches and meaning. In my opinion, he strikes a good balance between liberals and conservatives. Texter, difficult to disagree with that. And I think that's why the liberals are polling as high as they are, because they are managing to bridge that gap while realizing that a huge number of voters in this country, we're not married to any movement. We just want things to work and be normal. We just don't want to be weird about this stuff, whether it's the culture war stuff on the right or the sort of way over the deep end of virtue performative stuff that's on the left. A lot of us just don't have time for that. We have serious problems and serious issues that we need to get solved. We want serious people to solve those problems. And if they can't, we want them out of the way and to let somebody else give it a shot, regardless of if they happen to be red or blue. Texter 71010 writes, he was not invited to speak at the EU. He was invited to attend. I know, but he was up there. Like, he actually stood next to her at, like, he got up out of his seat in the clip that I just played for you. And actually got up and hugged her after she spoke. And the two of them were beside the podium. He went back to his seat after that, but still, for him to even get up out of his seat at all was somewhat, I don't know. Is that allowed? Do you have a permit for that? This is the European Union, remember. They have a rule book, four rule books, and it's written in like 15 different languages. Texter 71010 writes, he was not invited to speak. Also in the CTV article, it says, Jonathan Wilkinson, our EU ambassador, told reporters, it's nomenclature. Ooh, there's a good word. And he was clear, straight up, EU membership, becoming the 28th member state, is not what Canada is looking for. Good. I agree. That's my position, too. No, we don't want to be a member of the EU. We'll work with you, obviously, but, you know, your most recent members, you're having problems keeping the members that you have. Maybe work on that, and then we'll think about it. In the meantime, though, you want to do business? You like money? We like money. We've got a lot of stuff we want to sell. You've got customers there you want to buy. Atlantic Ocean in the way? Sure, but we can handle that. We got ships. At least we hope we do. Texter 71010 writes, we Canada... Don writes, are not ready, it says. We can blame the environmental movement and Trudeau and those that support all their nonsense. Well, look, the environmental movement made a lot of sense when we thought that we were in a steady state world where the rest of the world would also decarbonize and we would decarbonize and the climate would stabilize and we wouldn't have biosphere collapse and all these other things that still might be coming. And I think there was a lot of wishful thinking there. I think that we sort of took that leap and thought that if we did the right thing, the rest of the world would do the right thing. And that's not how it worked out. as the Strait of Hormuz conflict worsens, as the Houthi rebels from Yemen spread along the coast into the Red Sea to try to blockade or mine or similarly constrain the Bab el-Mandeb Strait, as continuing armed conflict destroys fossil fuel production and refining capacity in Russia, one of the world's largest suppliers in things like diesel fuel, and as you and me continue to face rising prices here at home, now more than ever, perhaps, we are aware that we have 170 billion barrels of proven oil reserves. It's just a lot of it is still locked up in the ground in Alberta without us having the domestic sovereign capacity to refine it and distribute it to the Canadians that need it. At least not yet. But there's no time like the present. I have a feeling that we're going to be getting to work building that. But we'll take a quick break and do more after this.
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0: We are happy to announce an intention to work with you to open the door to form a working group to explore the possibility of beginning the paperwork to one day maybe become an associate member of the European Union. Oh, that's so exciting. That's so flattering. I get offered membership everywhere I go because we're really awesome. We have all this natural resources and what the world needs. Have we mentioned that we have what the world needs? Because we don't even need to mention that. We got the European Union throwing associate membership at us like they don't want to miss that great opportunity. I wonder if there's anybody jealous in the Oval Office watching all of this who tends to take things personally. We have no way of knowing. So we'll see how that works out. By the way, where is the president right now? When's the next time a reporter is going to stick a microphone in front of his face? Because I'm genuinely curious to hear how Donald Trump reacts to all of these overtures that we have seen that I think some people are reading much more into than they are. And it's funny, all the progressives are there, Adam, it's good. Adam, it's good. We should want to be part of the EU. I'm like, they didn't actually offer us membership. They said, work with us to open a door. And that's what diplomats say when they don't actually want to say the thing that you think they're saying. But that's okay. That's okay. We can just, you know, presume that we know everything because that's how politics works nowadays. Meanwhile, back in British Columbia, BC Premier David Eby was on hand this morning to proudly announce, I think it was a few dozen medical spaces at a school
2: facility. It was great to meet the students, 48 students here.
0: 48 students!
2: Studying to become doctors in our system, but with a particular focus on delivering community care, which is what we need right across the province of British Columbia, becoming those family doctors that we need, becoming those community health workers that deliver the care in every corner of British Columbia. With that background about the medical school and how things are going, congratulations to everyone on hitting the ground running. The technology, the lab space that you've delivered here in the temporary location is remarkable and already developing new technologies that will be shared with other medical schools and with physicians across the country and perhaps across the world. Very inspiring stuff. Today, though, here to share exciting news about our work related to connecting all British Columbians with family doctors and nurse practitioners. Now, these students, they're working hard. I've encouraged them to study hard and fast.
0: I came here and I said, study your medicine harder.
2: Because we need
0: faster
2: them now.
0: We're not desperate, though, because things are going really well.
2: But British Columbians can't wait the 3 years that it's going to take for them to go through medical school before they
0: become. Some of us unable to wait more so than others.
2: Become residents. They need that assistance now. The good news is that since 2018, our province has connected 1 million people now with a family doctor or a nurse practitioner.
0: They use the verb connected, which doesn't necessarily mean that those people became attached patients to those doctors or nurse practitioners or whatever else is in that joint condition. So I'm not sure what the number actually is. I would really like to hear what the number actually is. And because we don't hear what the actual number of new attached patients is, we just hear connected, which again is like saying you're going to work with somebody to open the door. It's different from saying you're actually going to do it. That to me is suspicious that we keep hearing the vague number instead of the specific number. That doesn't mean that the specific number is a lot smaller than that 1+ million, but it makes me wonder.
2: This landmark of attaching 1 million people since 2018 has
0: See,
2: been...
0: We're attaching people. Well, that's the same as getting a doctor, right? We're just going to avoid that and keep talking about how many people we've attached as we work to open the door.
2: Achieved by working closely with doctors.
0: See, working closely.
2: With post-secondary institutions and with nurse practitioners to ensure that we are delivering the structures that allow them to attach patients to become that advocate for patients.
0: See, and he's admitting it. He used the word attach. Attach and connect are different.
2: Patients in our medical system. Our entire medical system is structured around the family physician model.
0: Yes, which is why it's so important.
2: That you have somebody that helps connect you with specialists, that keeps you out of the emergency room, that knows you and knows your family. And the province historically has really struggled with connecting people with the care they need. And the work is not done, but we are showing remarkable progress. 1,400 new doctors and nurse practitioners that are new to the system have come on since 2018, which is...
0: That's actually not bad. I'm not going to attack that one. It's certainly better than a net loss.
2: Enabled us to do this work.
0: Wait, we haven't had a net loss, have we? He said new doctors have come on, but he hasn't said how many people have retired since 2018. See, I think a bunch of people probably have. That was 8 years ago.
2: Connecting people with family doctors. Right now, about 4,000 people a week who are on the Health Connect registry are connecting with a new doctor.
0: Note, he switched back to connecting there. He just talked about how important attaching is, but he keeps going to connecting. Presumably, you have to connect before you can attach. But if we're going to talk about how important attachment is, perhaps we should be talking about the number of attachments, which I note that we have conspicuously avoided thus far.
2: Or nurse practitioner, to be their family doctor, to be that advocate for them in the medical system. We wouldn't have been able to get to this point without the remarkable cooperation of doctors in BC, physicians, nurse practitioners, post-secondary institutions, and I want to say thank you to everybody who has been part of this work. When we started this, the last time we provided a major update about where we were on this was in June of 24. About 75% of the province of British Columbia was connected with a family doctor.
0: Now we're back to connected.
2: Now our numbers are showing
0: all attachments are connected, but not all connected are attachments.
2: And close to 80% of British Columbians are connected with a family doctor. And for those who are looking for a family doctor, please make sure you register on the Health Connect registry so that we can get you connected because we're running at about 90% of people who request a family doctor are being connected to a family doctor through the Health Connect registry. And we know there are lots of people, though, that haven't yet connected with that registry, and that's how we can make it happen. So thank you to everybody here at SFU. The school looks amazing, and the students are off and running, and they're ready to go. And thank you to all of the physicians, nurse practitioners, and others who assisted us in hitting this remarkable landmark of 1 million British Columbians connected to a family doctor. Thanks very much.
0: Yay! So anyway, I'm just going to fast forward because they talk about how great it is connecting, and I think we've heard enough about that to understand and benefit from it. We're at the point of diminishing returns. So I'm going to fast forward, and we're going to go to the media question and answer because that's often the more interesting part of these press conferences anyway.
3: 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We're going to start here with Katie DeRosa from CBC.
4: Hi, Premier. Thanks for taking my question. Election speculation is growing.
0: Oh, do you think he'll actually do it? Here's the thing. I know I've been saying they're not going to do it. They're not going to do it. Whereas I'm starting to actually see a scenario where they could do it and it would work for them, I mean. See, here's the problem. It's ambiguous. On one hand, David Eby could be gearing up to call a snap election, wipe out the divided non-NDP vote on the spectrum, and win some absurd majority like 85 seats or whatever. Like some huge amount of the legislature could be NDP if the non-NDP vote was split evenly enough among first-past the post. We know that that's a risk. On the other hand, though, David Eby could be trying to stop the Conservative Party from exploding and reforming in the next 2 years, where it might actually be a viable threat to him as part of a broader Big Tent free enterprise coalition. Not necessarily with Peter Middlebar in charge, but the more Peter Middlebar type party mindset that doesn't alienate moderates to the degree that the current Conservative version has. If Eby wants to stop the Conservative Party from imploding and getting rid of Carolyn Finley, one of the most effective ways he could do that would be to scare everybody to make people think there's going to be an election. Because that would stop the exodus. Because nobody wants to get caught halfway through a transition and have the election wipe out everybody. And it's tough for me to sort out those two different scenarios. Because in one of them, there's an election very soon. In the other one, there is no election very soon, but David Eby's trying to make it look like there is. Both of them match the publicly available evidence that we see quite well. Both of them would suggest the sort of tactical acumen that we know that Eby has. And Eby hasn't actually said that he wants an election. He said that we need to be ready for one, which, again, is ambiguous. So you can read this situation multiple ways.
4: Have you hired Cheryl Oates to be the NDP's provincial campaign director? And are you talking to elect?
0: Yeah, because the NDP doesn't give anybody a job unless it's serious.
4: Elections BC about possible fall election dates.
2: Cheryl was my chief of staff on an interim basis because Jim Rutowski had to step down with cancer. We missed Jim and we're cheering him on and really appreciate Cheryl stepping in. I shared with our caucus when Cheryl did step down that she would ultimately be the manager of the campaign whenever our next election campaign is in British Columbia. Worked very well with Cheryl. She's run campaigns across the country. Have great faith in her ability to run a campaign like that. We have continually told Elections BC. I tell my caucus all the time that we need to be election ready.
0: And here's the thing. That's exactly what you would say if you wanted to scare the conservatives. And he's saying it. Is he saying it because they're trending towards an actual election? Or are they tactically trying to keep the conservatives to be timid and not wanting to defect from conservative caucus under Carolyn Finley because they're afraid that the vote split might wipe them all out? It's ambiguous at this point. It really is.
2: We have a one-vote majority. One of our MLAs, Joan Phillip, tragically passed away this summer. We have two MLAs with cancer. We have a one-vote majority. And so we're election-ready as the NDP. Elections BC should be election-ready. I see the Conservatives are having a lot of discussions about their own internal work. But for us, we remain focused on responding to the threat of Donald Trump's trade war against British Columbia, and that's important work for us, for British Columbians.
4: I mean, so is there a possibility there could be a provincial election that usurps the provincial or the by-election that Carolyn Finley is running, or are you looking at dates after that by-election and the municipal elections?
2: Don't have any election announcements to make. I do recognize that it's important for British Columbians to be able to have a say about the direction.

0: our economy.
1: I'm sorry, maybe I'm being too cynical here, but I'm thinking, come on, people, who are we thinking about here?
0: And to our politics here in the province. But I'm not making any announcements today about election dates. So what we're focused on is ensuring that our province is focused in the right direction to respond to these threats, supporting businesses and British Columbians through this tumultuous time.
2: Next, we'll head to Sarbaj Kalan with Omni TV.
3: Hey, Premier, thank you for being here in Surrey today. Premier, your approval rate is up 10%, but the deficit is close to $14 billion.
1: And we don't want to dwell too much on the correlation, or perhaps the negative correlation, between those two things. The more money he borrows, the more popular he gets.
3: Is the government doing better politically than it's financially?
0: Interesting question. It's an important question on a day like today. We're in Surrey, or south of Fraser, at a new medical school that's training currently 48 new physicians. We have an announcement that we've connected 1 million British Columbians to family doctors and nurse practitioners. Some of that work comes about through a renegotiated deal with family physicians that encourages them to work as family doctors, to connect to patients instead of working in drop-in clinics. That costs money. The medical school costs money. The improvements we've made at Surrey Memorial cost money. The 3 urgent primary care centers that we put in Surrey cost money. The new Stalowasson Bridge costs money. The new SkyTrain through Surrey costs money.
1: That's great. I'm so glad we're hearing this. I didn't know those things cost money.
0: Surrey itself has received $12 billion in investment from our provincial government, the most of any community in the province. And it's not just because we love Surrey. We do love Surrey, but it's not just because of that.
1: Why are we having to say that?
0: It's because it is the fastest growing community in British Columbia and one of the fastest growing communities in the province. There are obviously two choices in approach.
1: Oh, yeah. Here we go. Is the other one the conservative one?
0: One is that we provide people with the services that we need and grow the economy to pay for those services. And just this past week, another $1 billion mine announced final investment decision. Another deal signed with Solism's LNG to sell BC LNG to Australia, a very climate-conscious country.
1: Okay.
0: Interested in our low-carbon LNG.
1: Why are we distinguishing OIC? The argument, by the way, with our low-carbon LNG is that there are countries out there in the world that care about emissions intensity who will voluntarily pay more money than they have to access gas that has lower overall emissions in terms of how it's produced. Not everybody's going to recognize that, though, so not everybody's going to be willing to pay for it.
0: To pay for those public services. And on the conservative side...
1: here we go, and all the conservatives are horrible, et cetera, et cetera.
0: Cut to reduce expenditure, reduce access to services. Do you think that the conservative government or whatever constellation of right-wing parties...
1: The Constellation Party!
0: ...forms in British Columbia will actually build the new medical school, will actually train the doctors?
1: Do you think that they could actually have a healthcare system, Adam? It's not like they're people. It's not like they're actually not all that different from us. We're just in a hyper-partisan system where everything's always polarized forever. And I guess we're all guilty of that sometimes. That's Premier David Eby earlier today. Do you really think conservatives would hire medical professionals? Well, yeah, I mean, they're if they were the government, that'd kind of be their job, right? No, maybe not. I'm not sure what we're imagining this bleak dystopian future would actually be like if anybody other than the NDP were in power. But unfortunately, it doesn't really matter because there aren't that many choices on hand right now. I mean, the Conservatives can barely keep their caucus together. It's been, what has it been, like a week since they lost anybody? Is that a new record or like a recent record? Or are they scared of defecting right now because David Eby's talking about, we have to be ready for another election? See, that's where you notice the tactical benefit of the premier trying to make everybody think that he might pull the pin early, because that would stop the bleeding at the conservatives because they don't want to be caught split perfectly down the middle, which is why I'm skeptical. But who knows? He might actually do it. It's tough to say. Quick break. More after this.
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23: Well, it's been an exciting day for the leaders of both the government of Canada and the government of British Columbia. Half a world away in the European Parliament, Mark Carney finding himself a guest of honor of sorts during a State of the Union address from the president of the European Parliament, Dear Mark, as he was addressed.
24: And Dear Mark, I said we must urgently reimagine our partnerships. So I would like to work with you on opening the door for Canada to being the first associate member of the European Union.
23: Oh, oh, so exciting, so exciting. Meanwhile, back on this side of the world, BC Premier David Eby was talking about how excited he was to be working with people to open the door to train dozens of new medical professionals in BC.
2: I mean, so does that, is there a possibility there could be a provincial election?
23: And then the media asked him about whether or not there could be a provincial election. David Eby then talked about the dozens of new medical professionals being trained.
4: At a new medical school that's training currently 48 new physicians.
23: Not 38, not 28. We're swinging for the fences. 48 new workers.
4: We have an announcement that we
23: at the same time
4: connected 1 million British Columbians to family doctors and nurse practitioners. Some of that work comes about through a renegotiated deal with family physicians that
23: he paused there. His cadence changed when he said some of that work comes through a renegotiated deal. Do you all catch that? I caught that.
4: Urges them to work as family doctors, to connect to patients instead of working in drop-in clinics. That costs money. The medical school costs money. The improvements we've made at Surrey Memorial cost money. The 3 urgent primary care centers that we put in Surrey cost money. The new.
23: So anyway, he went on to say, do you really think conservatives would actually train doctors? I mean, the answer is, yeah, I think they would if they're the government. Like, that's sort of a basic expectation.
4: Services. Do you think that the conservative government or whatever constellation of right-wing parties forms in British Columbia will actually build the new medical school?
23: Well, I mean, it's under construction. They'd probably finish it.
4: Actually train the doctors.
23: Yeah, I think they would, to be honest.
4: Because the history is that they announced balanced budgets, but they were not balanced. Because they starved British Columbians of the services they needed. 16,000 classroom seats here in Surrey alone. Because students were sitting in portables and are still sitting in portables, even despite 16,000 additional seats. And so we have more work to do. So I think, you know, those polls and the approval ratings are going to go up and down. There are hard decisions and moments in government. There are good moments in government. But our government has remained focused on a couple of things: growing the economy to pay for public services people need, and actually delivering those public services for British Columbians.
5: Thank you. Just as a follow-up, since you're in Surrey today, been hearing the promise of a museum coming to Surrey.
23: Oh, a museum!
5: For years now. Oh, museum. What is the, is it actually coming to Surrey? If so, what is the timeline on that?
4: Yeah, we're working closely with the city of Surrey.
23: See, we're working with. That's politician for we don't know if we're actually going to do this, but it should happen potentially someday.
4: On an announcement about how we're going to move forward on this.
23: We're working with about how we're going to move forward. Again, stacking two uncertainties.
4: A cultural center that recognizes the remarkable diaspora from India here in Surrey and the history of that remarkable community here in Surrey is front of mind for us, and we have a good partner, I believe, in the city of Surrey. And
23: so up next, the premier gets asked about the investment summit in Toronto. You know the investment summit in Toronto. We actually heard it early in the program.
6: One, that is the sole major fund based in the province of Alberta. So allow me to speak a bit from that perspective, particularly from the perspective from Alberta's position.
23: Now, that wasn't the only position, but of course, if there's one Canadian leader that might not be on the best terms with Alberta's energy industry based on tools and toolboxes and constitutional battles over the pipeline infrastructure needed to bind this great nation together so it can stand on its own 2 feet, if there's one guy who could be singled out as being perhaps more intimately involved in that than any other leader across the country right now, it's the guy who is really excited about 48 new doctors being trained in Surrey today. So what did David Eby have to say about all of that? You will hear it for yourself right after this break.
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8: From the National Newsroom of the Canadian Press, I'm Karen Rebo. Prime Minister Mark Carney set to address the European Parliament this morning. His speech coming one day after European Commission President Ursula von der Leyen said she wants Canada to become the first associate member of the European Union. Carney's in Strasbourg, France to seek stronger ties with Europe on trade, defense and other files. It's the latest move in his campaign to reduce Canada's reliance on the U.S. and as America's trade war shows no sign of abating. The idea didn't go over well with U.S. President Donald Trump.
9: If they do that, if I think it's at all a hostile act, I will put very serious tariffs or stop trading with Europe on many things.
8: Prime Minister Carney left France for a while yesterday and traveled to Liverpool for his first bilateral meeting with new British Prime Minister Andy Burnham. The two leaders talked about defense, trade, and the development of artificial intelligence. Burnham was thrilled to host him for an Everton soccer match.
10: We share so much, Mark. We have a few Liverpool connections, Ireland connections, but of course Everton connections, and it's going to be a special occasion for me being here.
8: Carney says Canada has formally applied to join the UK-led Joint Expeditionary Force as a full-time member. The Quick Response Force is a military coalition made up of 10 NATO allies. Ontario Premier Doug Ford says he's fully on board with the Prime Minister's plan to see private investors take over operations at Canada's four largest airports, including Toronto's Pearson Airport. Mark Carney has said the government is not looking to privatize airports, but rather to change their operational structure, and that the government would reinvest money that's raised into regional airports. Ford reacted to the news yesterday.
11: I feel that there's going to be accountability at all levels when you do something like that, and I'm 100% confident that we're going to have a more effective, more efficient airports at hopefully a lower cost. And I always believe the market dictates. The people will determine. But there's nothing better than competition.
8: Ford also thinks the idea should be expanded to include Toronto's Island Airport. It's something he's been pushing for so it can accommodate jets, even after Ottawa rejected the plan. A sentencing hearing is scheduled today in Toronto for Canadian auto parts mogul Frank Stronach on the historical offense of indecent assault. The hearing is set to take place even as prosecutors are challenging the judge's decision to declare a rare post-verdict mistrial on Stronach's sexual assault conviction. The 94-year-old billionaire was found guilty in June of both charges relating to separate allegations brought by two of the women in his Toronto criminal trial. This is the Canadian Press. In sports, Miles Straw went 2-for-4 at the plate and drove in a run as the Toronto Blue Jays earned a critical 5-1 win over the Detroit Tigers Wednesday. Straw says everyone in the Blue Jays clubhouse knows that every game counts if Toronto is going to reach the playoffs.
12: Obviously, that was like a must-win, I felt like, but we got, 9 more, so anything can happen.
8: The Cleveland Guardians beat Chicago 6-3 earlier in the day to take the lead in the American League Central. The White Sox now hold the AL's third and final wildcard berth, and the Blue Jays are 1.5 games behind them. In NHL news, the Winnipeg Jets suspended goaltender Connor Hellebuyck Wednesday night for failing to report to training camp. The team said GM Kevin Cheveldayoff would address the media in the morning. Hellebuyck, a 3-time Vezina Trophy winner and 2025 NHL MVP, publicly requested a trade from the team on August 27th. His agent said he had privately requested one several months ago. From the Canadian Press, I'm Karen Rebo.
13: NVIDIA CEO Jensen Huang says dramatic new regulations are not needed to ensure AI safety.
1: Ira Spitzer reports that Wong spoke at the Salesforce Dreamforce conference in San Francisco Tuesday after Anthropic CEO Dario Amodei took the stage and urged caution in AI development.
7: Almost nobody is privy to the type of information that the leading AI labs like Anthropic have. So, of course, people taking it very seriously when people at those companies express those grave safety concerns.
1: Amodei had earlier proposed a three-step plan to pace AI development that would include the use of independent evaluators. But Wong says humans can handle AI. He argued that safety is an engineering problem and not a legal problem. And Vice President Vance has a message to AI leaders. If you're building Frankenstein, stop. He spoke at an event for the All In podcast, this after Trump posted on Truth Social saying the only guardrails that AI needs is a good president. Tech Report, I'm Mark Mayfield.
13: News when it matters.
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23: Well, it's coming up on 10.06 p.m. in Central European summertime in Brussels, where Mark Carney was earlier today hearing a speech from the president of the European Union, where a desire to work with Canada to open the door for associate membership in the EU was floated to much applause, and I think has been very enthusiastically interpreted to mean something that it didn't actually mean by much of the world's media. No, that's my answer, because we're not actually doing it. But it's great to have that appearance of an offer out there. Why? Because we want Donald Trump to know that we're really popular. We have stuff that everybody wants, that Europe would love to just throw an associate membership at us, whatever that means, while they say all these nice things about us, which is what really matters in Trump's world, some of us might suspect, at the European Parliament. And maybe it helps us get a better deal when all is said and done. Or maybe it doesn't. But either way, we're not going to be ceding our autonomy or our sovereignty to Europe. We're certainly not going to become a full member of the EU. And there's no such thing as an associate member of the EU. So even if we were the first one, that means basically whatever we decide that it means. And if anybody thinks that getting the 27 member nations of the existing EU on the same page on anything is easy or fast, wow. What a wonderful world you live in. Oh, by the way, those of us who are resetting our clocks to Central European time, where it's now 10.07 p.m., just a reminder, their daylight saving time ends on Sunday, October the 25th at 3 a.m., but ours doesn't because of the NDP's experiment. So while we're talking about integrating ourselves with the rest of the world, there might be a few nuts and bolts that we still need to work out before we imagine ourselves becoming part of any supranational entities that span multiple continents, which is why I don't think it's going to happen. But anyway, Adam, you're ignorant. You're ignorant, Adam. Yeah, whatever. You can say that. You can think that, but I don't have to agree. Meanwhile, back in British Columbia, BC Premier David Eby very excited to be at a partially completed medical school today, celebrating the training of dozens of new medical professionals while also facing questions from the media.
18: From this.
4: Thanks. I actually hear two different questions in there, although they're definitely related.
23: They had to do with the investment summit.
4: Investment summit was quite an inspiring thing to see. The world's investors come together, convened by the Prime Minister, with a huge interest in diversifying their investments. Not to punish or attack the United States, just to say we see stability in Canada. We see stability in investments in Canada.
23: And that's the value of all this. The EU, they love us. They want us to be a member. The world's investors, they love us. They want to invest in us. The whole point in this is we're trying to show Trump that we have other options. And we do.
4: Looking for opportunities there to diversify our portfolio, which means for British Columbians, the major projects that we have here that create jobs, that create opportunities for small businesses across the province, get to go ahead because they have the money to build. These are massive projects, multi-billion dollar projects. The Osisko mine that just announced is itself a billion-dollar project. It is one of the mines. We've been approving major new mines or mine expansions every 2 to 3 months here in the province of British Columbia. And so those need money to open, to do the construction, so that they can hire British Columbians, and then the British Columbians earn money that they can spend in small businesses, but also the mines are purchasing from BC firms. So it is connected. The meetings were great. I met with the head of Singapore's Sovereign Wealth Fund, who said that British Columbia having low carbon LNG is a huge advantage from his perspective, because this country does import LNG and they do look to the carbon content of the LNG that they import, as does Australia, as does Germany, the countries that are buying from the Solutions LNG project. So our high standards are actually giving us a global advantage. I met with investors that are looking at deploying venture capital fund for small and startup businesses here in British Columbia that are very enthusiastic about investing in BC tech firms and life science firms. And I look forward to having more to share about that as that work continues. It was hugely productive for me and quite a demonstration of the Prime Minister's global connections and a huge advantage for Canada. On the small business side, the impact of the tariffs. We have a cabinet meeting on Thursday. We'll be discussing a number of initiatives to support small business in this time. They are feeling the direct hit. I was getting a couple of pictures framed, and I was out in Burnaby at a framing shop.
23: David Eby desperately trying to remember what real people do in their spare time.
4: And
23: out getting a picture framed.
4: This guy
23: looking around the room for inspiration, and this guy came up to me at the picture framing place.
4: Sells 30% of his frames into the United States.
23: Hey, buddy, where are you selling your frames?
4: States. And he's like,
23: well, I sell 30% of my frames to the United States.
4: I don't know what I'm going to do with these tariffs. There's just a couple people that work in his shop, and the federal supports currently don't anticipate supporting those smaller businesses.
23: Wow, way to drop the ball, Ottawa.
4: So we'll be working with the federal government to address that gap, but also looking for, on Thursday, a number of proposals about how we can support small businesses in British Columbia with initiatives.
23: Okay, but in all seriousness, we will need to make sure that we support small businesses. Like, on one hand, everybody's trying to put up a tough front and a united front against Trump. Europe wants us to be a member. It's like, yeah, whatever. Everybody wants to make trade deals with us. Everything's awesome. That part's good, as long as we don't take it too seriously and get worried. Actually making sure that we don't see a wave of bankruptcies, insolvencies, or other problems in the economy once these tariffs really start to bite, and we expect they will, that's going to be much more difficult. And that's something that our governments need to be on the ball for. That's all joking, all bombast aside.
4: Jeff, and I look forward to having more to share about that soon.
0: Yeah, my follow-up question is that in the past 1 year, British Columbia government had multiple investment tours. So you visited India and other countries. Is there any update on those prospects? Is there any new projects coming out of those visits from any of your ministers and your own?
4: Yes, positive update. We got our recent trade numbers in terms of British Columbia's trade distribution. Our trade to countries other than the United States is up 16%. So on a global picture, we see that businesses are pivoting to countries other than the United States, and double-digit growth in our exports to countries other than the U.S., which is a benefit for us in terms of stability for our economy. But very specifically, even just the recent trip to China, we have a firm that we're assisting in finding land in the Langley area for a flooring business that they make, flooring from BC Wood, a manufacturing business. They expect to hire about 100 people. Our work with India and with the federal government around advocating for the elimination of the...
23: I'm sorry, but it's like Mark Carney's like, oh, there's $100 trillion in capital or whatever it is. It's not that high, but it's a huge amount of money. And capital coming to the investment conference. Then back in BC, it's like David, he's like, oh, we're working with a firm that's going to hire 100 people for a flooring company.
4: The tariff that India puts...
23: I'm not being negative. I'm just... It's... The scale matters.
4: It's on BC Wood products. So that we can send wood to India without, and wood products to India without tariffs, as part of the free trade negotiations that are happening between India and Canada right now, appear to be bearing fruit. So there have been lots of positive outcomes from that. I'll say that at the end of September, we're expecting the final investment decision on the largest private sector investment in Canadian history, LNG Canada Phase 2, which is worth $28 billion to British Columbia's books. If that final investment decision goes ahead, that is a project of four different countries of Japan, Korea, Malaysia, and China investing here in British Columbia, creating jobs and opportunity, and $28 billion to pay for public services. Those were also material topics covered during visits to those countries.
2: Next, we'll head to Jared.
4: I'd like to pitch in here.
2: Just the additional pieces. I know I'm not there anymore, but I can share with you that when the U.S.
23: This is our health minister seemingly also temporarily fulfilling the role of jobs and economic development.
2: Attacked Iran and the challenges of the
23: potentially at least
2: the Strait of Hormuz came online. We, because of the trip we were just on, we were able to connect with a lot of key players, and we got a lot of emergency phone calls saying we need LPG. It's a major source was coming from the Middle East.
23: That's true, by the way. It's 1/5 of the world's oil and approximately 1/5 of the world's liquefied natural gas also sails out in bulk carriers through the same strait.
2: Because it was choked off, we were able to connect our companies up with them and actually be able to redirect some shipments to India to help with the LPG situation. As well, there's a desire for increased metallurgical coal. And so the companies that we've met there, they've actually brought their investor teams here, and we've set up meetings with them directly with companies to be able to buy increased amount of metallurgical coal for their needs. And of course, lastly, as the Premier highlighted, there's a lot of conversations happening about offtake for LNG to India. I think India has realized with the war, with all the stuff that's happening around the world, that British Columbia is a reliable partner, and we are seeing a lot more interest from their companies to buy offtakes from our companies here. So three, I think, significant benefits that came from that trip directly.
0: Now what?
23: You're listening to special coverage of a press conference that took place earlier today. BC Premier David Eby on site of a new medical school that's actually currently under construction in Surrey. 48 new medical professionals being trained in addition to the, I think he said it was 1,400 medical professionals that have been brought online one way or the other since 2018 here in the province of British Columbia, claiming now more than 1 million people have been connected with, and that's the term that they use, either a family doctor or a nurse practitioner. But I also note that connected doesn't necessarily mean that they become an attached patient. You have to connect before you attach, but not all connections become attachment. And it is conspicuous to me how the government likes to use the bigger preliminary number instead of the final how many attached patients number. I'm not saying that it's bad or even that it's different necessarily. It just sort of sticks out and makes me wonder. It's the same thing with the European Union president saying we want to work with Canada to open the door for associate membership. That's what you say when you can't say we're offering Canada associate membership, because an offer would be a formal thing, whereas working with somebody to open the door, you've got two escape hatches that you can use there if needed in future. But I digress. Quick break, more after this.
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23: Well, it's been a whirlwind few days when it comes to big issues and the prospect of investment in Canada. Prime Minister Stephen Harper at the investment summit that was held by Prime Minister Mark Carney earlier this week.
22: Comme je l'ai dit,
24: as I said many times,
23: after the French
24: when I was Prime Minister of Canada,
23: I strolled to the French part instead of the English part. The English part will be in just a second, and we'll all pretend it started there.
24: Should have been an energy superpower.
22: As I said repeatedly when I was Canada's Prime Minister, Canada should be an energy superpower. Whatever the energy mix of the future, Canada should be a major and a global supplier. We are fifth largest in the world in natural gas production, fourth in the production of oil. Notes say fourth in oil reserves. Rich Kruger says third. I'll take that. He knows more than I do. We are third in hydroelectricity. We are second in uranium. All of it today from Saskatchewan, which with the development of new mines there will make us the largest global producer within a few years. Great credit for that is, by the way, due to Premier Moe and the government of Saskatchewan.
23: The world wants what we have, as Prime Minister Mark Carney is known to say. And earlier today, Carney got the working with pledge to open the door for associate membership for Canada in the EU.
25: And dear Mark, I said we must urgently reimagine our partnerships. So I would like to work with you on opening the door for Canada to being the first associate member of the European Union.
23: Of course you would. Everybody loves us and everybody wants what we have. Why? Because we have billions and billions and billions and billions and billions of dollars worth of natural resources that our political culture up until this point has been very hesitant to fully leverage, and I don't want to use the word exploit because that feels like it's overly charged, but fully take advantage of in terms of where we could be and with our economic progress and prowess is the better term on the world stage. Anyway, earlier today, the Premier was asked his thoughts on whether or not Canada could potentially be an associate member of the European Union.
26: Now we'll head to Jared Yeager with Sika Media.
28: Hi, Premier. So the idea has been floated of making Canada an associate member state of the European Union.
23: We work to open the door.
28: Just wanted to get your thoughts on that and are there any countries that Canada should look to forming such an alliance with?
4: It was a major topic of discussion on the floor at the investment summit in Toronto. There were a number of speculations about the Prime Minister's comments, and of course he's delivered a speech this morning. I would say broadly, British Columbia is supportive of increased integration with the EU.
23: Did Carney already give his speech this morning? I thought it was the EU president who gave the speech this morning. Am I missing that somewhere? I thought Carney's speech was...
4: to do a trade mission.
23: Isn't Carney's speech overnight? You see, it's 10 o'clock in Brussels. This is what we're going to have to get used to if we want to become an associate member of the EU. You have to worry because it's the other side of the planet, right?
4: To the EU, and it's a fairly distant market for us geographically.
23: And that's the I'm glad that EB's saying that. I know that I'm critical of him because somebody needs to be. But the EU makes a whole lot of sense in Europe because they're on the same continent in terms of their geographic proximity and that being a trading advantage. Canada is literally on the far side of the world. So we have to take that into account. We assume that the sort of benefits that are realized by other EU member states on the European continent that are actually located on that continent, or at least reasonably proximate to it, we wouldn't necessarily expect the same sorts of benefits because we're on the far side of the world.
4: However, our services are in demand there, and they travel without borders. Any opportunity that we have to deepen trade relationships, deepen relationships with third countries to diversify those relationships, I think is a benefit for British Columbia and for Canadians. The one caveat I have, the one caution I have.
23: Oh, a caveat. You? Really?
4: About the EU focus and interest is that British Columbia is a Pacific-facing province. And our relationships with Asian countries, Japan, Korea, Malaysia, Singapore, China, these relationships are very, very important for British Columbia, and they can't not also get the same level of attention from the federal government as Europe does for Eastern Canada. Canada has a benefit of facing both directions, both oceans, and we should use that. And I'm hopeful that that we continue to see the federal government pushing in both directions because we'll benefit as Canadians as a whole if that continues to be the case.
28: And as a follow-up, just wondering if you could clarify your position on the privatization of airports.
4: Yeah, absolutely. The Prime Minister hasn't briefed me about his plans.
23: I'm learning about this from all of you.
4: He made an announcement during a speech about what he described as concessions related to YVR as one of four airports across Canada that he was looking at that issue in relation to. I look forward to hearing the details from the federal government. That is always where the rub is. And so, but the part that perked my ears up that I was particularly interested in the announcement was that he recognizes and he sees the need to invest in regional airports in Canada. And that is a huge and important issue for British Columbia. We have remarkable opportunities at our regional airports here in BC. In Kelowna, they have an industrial land proposal for their airport that will support hundreds of jobs around aerospace. In the Smithers area, post-COVID, their airport has seen a real decline in the availability of flights. As a result, that does have economic impacts on the region as well as quality of life impacts for residents in that region. I could tell similar stories about airports across the province. And so having a regional airport strategy and seeing our airports as an integrated whole here in the province, supporting each other and working together, which is something Tamara Vermin at...
23: See, this is very important. Airports need to support each other. And they need to work together.
4: YVR has really been focusing on.
23: So you could take a template answer to almost any question and just swap out a few words, and it still works.
4: It could be a huge benefit. So
23: we're going to work together to open the door, to have our airports support each other.
4: I will say jury's out for me. Look forward to hearing more about it.
23: After all that, it's the jury's out.
4: And about how the Prime Minister in this federally regulated area can support our regional airports and YVR as an integrated whole as part of our trade and tourism strategy here in the province.
23: All right. Up next is Rob Buffum.
26: Next, we'll head to the phone lines with Rob Buffum from CTV.
23: Get him, Rob!
1: Oh, hi, Premier. Thanks for taking my call. I've noticed in the past few weeks when you've been asked that multiple times whether you're going to call an early election, you've kind of...
23: Well, if it isn't the question that won't go away.
1: Pivoted back to the importance of stability in the face of Donald Trump and this trade war. And you've also called Carolyn Finley at one point earlier this month somebody having a Donald Trump sucking up approach.
23: A Donald Trump sucking up approach. Did he say that? I'm going to have to search my notes for that. We'll see if we can find that. I trust Rob, of course, but I'm trying to remember exactly what context EB said that in.
1: And I just wanted to nail down what it is specifically in your view, that she is doing that is sucking up to Donald Trump? I know that it's been identified, the booze ban that you've been a strong advocate for, and members of her caucus and perhaps her have expressed that they're open to putting American alcohol back on our shelves if it helped with negotiations. Mark Carney has been heralded as being somebody who's standing up to the bully of Donald Trump, and he has asked the premiers at one point if they would indeed put alcohol back on the shelves. So I'm just wondering, what is it that you see in terms of Caroline Finley that she...
2: Okay, I just searched through my records, and I think I found it. And I'm just going to see if I can bring this up here. So this is earlier. This is September 1st, so this is 15 days ago.
3: And I think she's going to beat Caroline Finley in her hateful, divisive Donald Trump sucking up approach.
23: Oh, so it's not only a Donald Trump sucking up approach. It's a, quote, hateful, divisive Donald Trump sucking up approach. I couldn't remember the exact context. So Rob Buffum is asking the premier, why did you say that, premier? What specifically about her do you feel is a Donald Trump sucking up approach? We could also add hateful and divisive to that, and also maintain the integrity of the quote. What did David Eby have to say for himself? Find out for yourself right after this news break.
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23: Well, it was barely 2 weeks ago, a day like so many others, Premier David Eby looking, I don't want to say looking troubled, but he was listening very carefully to a question that was asked about a pending by-election, which, by the way, is now 10 days away, I believe, from general voting day for Abbotsford Mission, which we will be watching with great interest because, of course, Carolyn Findlay, the leader of the BC Conservatives, is running in that by-election. And David Eby had some choice words for Carolyn Findlay and her tactics.
0: And I think she's going to beat Carolyn Findlay in her hateful, divisive Donald Trump sucking up approach.
23: Her hateful, divisive Donald Trump sucking up approach. Today, CTV's Rob Buffum asked the premier, what do you mean by that?
1: And I just wanted to nail down what it is specifically in your view that she is doing that is sucking up to Donald Trump.
23: Hatefully, divisively sucking up to Donald Trump, I might add.
1: I know that it's been identified the booze ban that you've been a strong advocate for, and members of her caucus and perhaps her have expressed that they're open to putting American alcohol back on our shelves if it helped with negotiations. Mark Carney has been heralded as being somebody who's standing up to the bully of Donald Trump, and he has asked the premiers at one point if they would indeed put alcohol back on the shelves. So I'm just wondering, what is it that you see in terms of Carolyn Findlay that she's done or communicated that makes her seem like she's warm or cozy or sucking up to Donald Trump?
23: While being hateful and divisive.
2: Well, I think, you know, if and I would never be accused of being particularly generous to the conservatives, but if I
23: can, no, you wouldn't be.
2: And put the most generous interpretation on the proposals I've seen from the conservatives is that there's two approaches here. There's two approaches being advocated. And you can see that the conservatives are advocating.
23: That's right, folks. There's only two choices. Greens, not even an option. They don't even exist in our world.
2: And I'm advocating another for our government and for our province. For my part, I think we work with the federal government, we strengthen our province, we sign the prosperity agreement worth more than $20 billion to British Columbia around
23: the one where we had to promise that we wouldn't oppose the pipeline in bad faith, because that's a totally normal thing to make somebody promise to do.
2: Ports, infrastructure, mines, creating jobs and opportunity for British Columbians to diversify away from the United States, that we have for generations been too dependent on the U.S., that the chaos there in their politics threatens to infect our politics, the chaos there in terms of their economy threatens our economy, and that we are better off the more diversified we are, recognizing that it's almost impossible to replace that massive market that's so close to us, but recognizing, too, that this is work that we have to do, and it is absolutely essential to do. For their part, they opposed. General Rostad issued a long statement on behalf of the conservatives as a critic about opposing the prosperity agreement that invests in our ports.
23: What? Okay, I'm thinking of a different agreement then. That can't be the more recent one, because Rostad wasn't the leader earlier this year. I'm sorry, my apologies, I'm confused here.
2: Invests in the North Coast transmission line.
23: The conservatives, he's getting out of their skin. Because here's the thing. The conservatives didn't like the idea of the government picking winners, period. And among the winners that the government picked was the North Coast Transmission Line. So it's true that the conservatives didn't like the idea of the NDP picking winners because they were worried about the various political incentives and distortions that could arise from that. But the NDP has taken that and tried to make it sound like the conservatives are against that particular project instead of the actual, I think, more subtle critique and nuanced critique, which is that the conservatives were against the NDP giving themselves the power to pick winners in the first place, not the specific winners that were picked.
2: Creates opportunities across the province.
23: But he just keeps saying it, and you can tell it bugs the conservatives.
2: He opposed that agreement that we signed with the federal government.
23: David Eby has like a sixth sense for how to annoy people and get under their skin with critique. He was really good at it when he was in opposition going after the BC Liberals. He maintains that ability today with uncanny precision. But again, he's supposed to be the person at the pinnacle of power in BC bringing us all together instead of, you know, saying stuff like, well, what we just heard him say recently about this. I'm just going to play this again.
0: Ben? And I think she's going to beat Carolyn Findlay in her hateful, divisive Donald Trump sucking up approach.
23: There he is, our rock, bringing us all together in difficult times, to whom we look for strength and comfort.
2: They had a secret meeting with the American ambassador.
23: It's a secret. That's how we know about it.
2: The contents of which we still don't know.
23: Oh.
2: What they are, a very unusual thing for an opposition party to be meeting with the ambassador.
23: I'm just going to say that was kind of weird, conservatives. You walked into that one.
2: For the United States. And then shortly after called for the end of British Columbia has been on U.S. alcohol on the shelves.
23: Oh, notice we're not saying it's because of the meeting, but we're drawing a temporal correlation shortly after the secret meeting where we don't know what was discussed. We had a call involving alcohol on the shelves. We're not going to tell you that they were negotiating with the Americans, because certainly that can't be proved to have happened. But we are going to introduce these two facts side by side and let you wonder.
2: With absolutely no concessions in return from the United States.
23: Really makes you think.
2: Moving our sole source of leverage.
23: Our sole source of leverage. It's the one thing they care about.
2: The hopes that that concession would cause Mr. Trump to think more kindly of British Columbia, I guess, in trade.
23: Notice the I guess. See, EB's smart enough to know what he's doing, because he always puts in these words where if you parse what he says exactly, it is fair enough for him to get away with. But you'll usually find he puts in little words like I guess at the end of a big long spiel to completely, if necessary in future, be able to divorce himself from the comment.
2: Despite his repeated record of coming back for more every single time. So you can see.
23: So what I've heard so far, and I'm not trying to be unfair to the premier here. I'm trying to realize the humor that exists all around us, even in these bleak times. The question was, what do you mean Donald Trump sucking up? The conservatives, I guess, John Rust. See, it wasn't just the conservatives. It was John Rustad he just cited as issuing a statement. Okay. He says conservatives were against the North Coast transmission line. Well, I mean, they were against the process that would play favorites that involved the North Coast transmission line. Not the same thing. Okay. Then he talks about a secret meeting. And then he says, put alcohol back on the shelves. But the specific comment that he made was about Carolyn Finley personally. And just in case anybody's curious, again, I will play the exact clip. And it was Carolyn Finley and her hateful, divisive Donald Trump sucking up approach.
0: And I think she's going to beat Carolyn Finley and her hateful, divisive Donald Trump sucking up approach.
23: We're hearing sort of a long-winded explanation at this point that I haven't heard rationally attached yet to Carolyn Finley, other than, of course, her being the current leader of the Conservative Party.
2: That there are two different approaches here.
23: There are two different approaches. There's ours and there's one that, by extension, must be sucking up to Donald Trump.
2: I understand that we have different perspectives about the best path forward.
23: See, I think in that moment, he was much more committed to the idea on September 1st than perhaps he is today. And let's be honest, we've all been there. In that moment, you're like, yeah, that was great. Then later on, you're like, yeah, I probably shouldn't have said that.
2: I understand that British Columbians have perspectives on this as well.
23: It's a contrast in perspectives.
2: And in terms of the difference between the two parties, I don't think it could be much more stark. I put it in slightly crass terms when I said she was sucking up to Donald Trump.
23: Hateful, divisive sucking up to Donald Trump.
2: But that's what I've seen. I've seen their MLAs repeatedly say we should do what Trump wants.
23: I have never seen one of them say we should do what Trump wants as a quote. I've seen them say we should do things that you and I can assume that Trump wants. But framing it that way, they're usually hesitant about that.
2: The booze back on the shelves. We should
23: booze back on the shelves. It's so embarrassing that that's our only thing. We have to have more important things to talk about.
2: Acknowledge that the things that Mr. Trump was saying about.
23: He's sounding like he's uncomfortable. Why? What am I missing here?
2: But fentanyl pouring across the border into the United States, despite being demonstrably untrue, that we should acknowledge that as being true. It's just on and on and on.
23: Did she say that about fentanyl? I missed that.
2: So we have
23: different. What do you mean it goes on and on? I haven't heard anything yet.
2: Different perspectives, and I think that actually is healthy, and it gives people an opportunity.
23: Oh, it's healthy that there's two options, and one of them's the hateful Donald Trump sucking up approach. That's healthy.
2: In British Columbia to weigh in.
23: You ever take off in a sentence and have no idea where it's going to end? And as you're going, you feel yourself running out of brain fuel or whatever you want to call it. So like the airplane, you're looking for an airport nearby. That's what it feels like the premier is doing right now.
2: But ultimately, I just disagree profoundly with the conservative approach.
23: Ergo, it was fair to call it hateful, divisive, and a Donald Trump sucking up approach.
2: And we'll see how successful they are with it.
3: Follow up, bro.
23: That was a really interesting answer, and I know I interrupted it a few times, but he looks really uncomfortable with the way that he said that. Like, he's gripping the podium as he says this. He's, yeah, what am I missing here?
4: Is there some sort of context here that I'm missing? I'm not sure. I'm looking at my clock, though. I don't want to lose track of the time. So it is time to take our commercial break. But that was CTV's Rob Buff asking a great question. You know, David Eby using sharp words 15 days ago in terms of Carrie Lynn Finley, and not just the Conservatives, but saying that he thinks that the NDP candidate Pam Alexis in the Abbotsford, Michigan by-election is, quote, I think she's going to beat Carrie Lynn Finley in her hateful, divisive Donald Trump sucking up approach.
0: Jen? And I think she's going to beat Carrie Lynn Finley in her hateful, divisive Donald Trump sucking up approach.
4: Faced what was only fair from CTV's Rob Buffum today at the press conference. What do you mean? Like, what specifically about Carrie Lynn Finley do you think in order to say that? And the long, convoluted explanation you just heard was his answer. Anyway, quick break. More after this.
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14: All right. Are there rumors that an election is in the very near future? Yeah, they're swirling all over the place. That doesn't mean that there will be one, though. See, here's the problem. Tactically speaking, the best way that David Eby could stop the conservative exodus from happening would be to make everybody think that we're about to have an election. That would, of course, make a lot of folks that might jump ship from the relative safety of the BC Conservative brand, specifically in safe ridings, think twice about giving up that brand that might prove to be a life preserver if they all find themselves tossed into the ocean by a tidal wave that David Eby releases by visiting the lieutenant governor to trigger the issuing of the writs, have the writs drawn up or dropped, as sometimes the contraction is used. That doesn't mean it'll happen for sure, though. But early election speculation is one of the only true constants we have in terms of our political culture. So could it happen? Of course it could happen. Will it happen? I actually don't know. I can see glimpses of it and how it would actually work. And the NDP probably would wipe out a lot of the conservatives. But on the other hand, would it be seen as opportunistic and sneaky and conniving and all these other things you generally don't want to have associated with your brand? Although, yeah, I don't know. I could probably talk myself either way. Question and answer continued at the press conference earlier today with the premier after he was asked to explain what he meant when he talked about Carolyn Finley and her hateful, divisive Donald Trump sucking up ways by CTV's Rob Buffum. The follow-up question had to do

0: about weapons, Tumbler Ridge, the horrific shooting there, and whether enough information is being made available to the public in a timely fashion.
1: Rob?
2: Yeah, I do. Thank you. It's on behalf of a colleague who has a question for you regarding Tumbler Ridge, and the question is that gun control advocates, including survivors from the École Polytechnique massacre, continue to call for the RCMP to reveal what guns were used in the Tumbler Ridge shooting. We understand they've written a letter to your office with that call. Do you believe that police should proactively share that information at this stage? And I'd ask if you want to also weigh in on whether you call an election. You said you want an announcement today, but Carolyn Finley wins the by-election on the 26th. Will you call him?
3: Thanks, Rob. I'm really hopeful that the RCMP, as soon as possible, can release information about their investigation related to Tumbler Ridge. I am aware that the investigation continues and that it's gone on longer than the RCMP expected.
0: What have they found?
3: And that it's important for the RCMP to control information to be able to complete their investigation fully.
0: So the integrity of the investigation itself needs to be our paramount concern. We assume that it is our paramount concern. But why would information on the weapons themselves need to be kept secret at this point? I'm not sure.
3: I had expected, bluntly, that there would be a very relatively short investigation because the shooter was known, the shooter is dead. But clearly there are other elements of this that the RCMP are chasing down. I'll just say that as soon as the RCMP can release this information without compromising their investigation, they should, without seeking to have any, political, interference in what is a very sensitive and important investigation for British Columbia.
4: Oh, come on. Wasn't it last week we were blaming OpenAI for walking away from mediation and they caused all this? Or what did we mean by that?
3: And I want to recognize that as the premier, as our government, that the priority one is that they do the criminal investigation thoroughly, completely, and that if necessary, the prosecution service has a full case for any prosecutions that are necessary.
0: Hold on. But the shooter's dead. So he's opening the door to prosecution involving one or more other persons or perhaps entities. I don't know. I'm not going to speculate. But, yeah. What do they know, I wonder?
3: That is priority one. Priority two is to get all...
0: Now I'm suddenly interested. Why are there calls to release the types of the weapons? Why can't that be released yet?
3: Information out to British Columbians as quickly as possible about this horrific attack.
0: EB is gripping the podium, more tightly as this press conference continues. I wonder what he has in his head that he can't say.
3: Issue of an election, Rob, I don't have any announcements to make today.
0: Again, he emphasized today. Note the narrow denial. That's something else we look for when we're analyzing political speech. Politician, if they can give you a categorical denial, that's usually more comforting than a very specific or narrow denial. The narrow denial should always raise red flags. I don't have anything for you today. Okay, well, what about tomorrow?
3: Our focus is on strengthening the province for British Columbians. We are election ready as the NDP. That's about all I can say about that today. Thanks.
0: Interesting.
5: Next, we'll head to Wolfgang Deppner with Canadian Press.
6: Yeah, hi. Good morning, Premier. Thank you for taking my question. Back to the election issue. When you say that British Columbia should be ready for an election and that British Columbians should have a say in the important in the direction of the province as it deals with the threats from Donald Trump, how is that not you preparing British Columbians for that very election that you currently are not willing to call?
3: Yeah, Wolf, I guess we can go back over my comments, but I believe I was indicating that I've told my caucus. From the beginning, actually. Very grateful for Gary Begg.
0: Turns around over his right shoulder, doesn't see anybody, turns around, looks over his left shoulder.
3: And his resounding victory and the recognition that we have a one-vote majority has meant that our party, our caucus, our team needs to be election ready. We had a tragic death of an MLA over the summer, which illustrates some of the fragility that comes with that at a particularly sensitive time. We are focused on making life better for British Columbians, especially in the face of the unjustified attacks on our province and country by Donald Trump. I think just in terms of where the province is now, what the issues are now, and what they were in the last election. It's before Trump. There's been a fairly significant shift in both our politics provincially, especially on the opposition side, as well as in the priorities of the province.
0: He is right.
3: And so, you know, I just recognize that reality for our province and the fragility of the current state of affairs for government. But again, I'm trying to do my best to support the important work that journalists do. You keep asking the same question on any announcement about an election today. Today's announcement is about connecting people with family doctors, supporting them in their healthcare, and really proud of the work that's been done here at SFU Medical School.
0: The problem, though, is that convincing the conservatives that there's about to be an election is how you keep them on side. So that's why I'm skeptical about this, because what we're reading is ambiguous. What we are reading, the overt publicly available signs, including clearly all the rumors that reporters are hearing to prompt them to ask these questions in the first place, would be entirely consistent with a scenario where the NDP is preparing to call an early election. The problem is I cannot distinguish that scenario from another completely plausible scenario in which the NDP is trying to look like it's preparing to call an election to try to keep the Conservative caucus together, because they think that they can beat Carolyn Findlay as leader in the next election, whether it's 2 years from now, 1 year from now, or 6 months from now. And if Carolyn Findlay manages to lose the by-election in Abbotsford Mission, that's an easy excuse for the Conservative Party to dump her, install somebody who is more elected over the next 2 years, perhaps, during another leadership process. Again, this is hypothetical. This is speculative. And for David Eby to talk about an election, to tell Elections BC to be ready for an election, which he admitted to doing today, to tell his own caucus to be ready for an election, which he admitted to doing today and says he has done for quite some time, it's ambiguous. So we can read this strategically in two different directions. And I'm not quite sure how to distinguish between those two scenarios. What would we look for to tell the difference between those two scenarios, between David Eby getting ready to call an election, because it would leak and there'd be information, reporters would hear about it, they'd ask about it, and that's all consistent, between David Eby trying to look like he's calling an election? How would we tell the difference? I'm not quite sure, but perhaps that's something we can chew on while we keep listening.
5: Follow-up, Wolfgang?
6: Yes, I do. Thank you. You missed not one, but two opportunities to say that Carolyn Findlay deserves a chance to have her by-election on the 26th.
0: And that's a noteworthy omission as well. And Wolf's right. David Eby could have said that. I haven't heard him say it yet. Because the speculation, from what I'm gleaning here, is that if there was an election called during the by-election campaign, the by-election itself, that gets canceled. And the vote would be presumably a little later than September the 26th, 10 days from now. But it would take away the ability for Carolyn Findlay to lose that seat. Oh, would they actually do that? Or are they just saying this to try to keep the Conservatives in caucus and not jumping ship? I don't know. What would we look for? There's got to be some evidence that we could look for to try to distinguish between these two scenarios.
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12: From the National Newsroom of the Canadian Press, I'm Karen Ribeau. Prime Minister Mark Carney is addressing the European Parliament this morning, his speech coming one day after European Commission President Ursula von der Leyen said she wants Canada to become the first associate member of the European Union. Carney's in Strasbourg, France, to seek stronger ties and a unique alliance with Europe on trade, defense, and other files. It's the latest move in his campaign to reduce Canada's reliance on the U.S., and as America's trade war shows no signs of abating. The idea of the EU taking Canada in any way didn't go over well with U.S. President Donald Trump.
13: If they do that, if I think it's at all a hostile act, I will put very serious tariffs or stop trading with Europe on many things.
12: Prime Minister Carney left France for a while yesterday and traveled to Liverpool for his first bilateral meeting with new British Prime Minister Andy Burnham. The two talked about defense, trade, and the development of AI. Burnham was happy to host him.
14: Mark, I'm sure I speak for a lot of people in saying you're a great progressive leader with whom we share so many values, but also with whom we have a shared opportunity.
12: UN-commissioned human rights experts say they have found reasonable grounds to believe the United States committed war crimes in two strikes in Iran, including one on a school in southern Minab. The airstrikes reportedly killed at least 178 civilians, including women and children. The International Fact-Finding Mission on Iran says that after the American and Israeli attacks on February 28th, it found reasonable grounds to believe the U.S. committed the war crime of launching indiscriminate attacks, resulting in the loss of life or injury to civilians. A diver is recovering after being bitten by a shark off Percé, Quebec, on the eastern tip of the Gaspé Peninsula. The Canadian Coast Guard says it was alerted to the incident late yesterday morning, and paramedics met the vessel when it arrived in the city. A local diving center says the person received first aid before being taken to hospital. The Canadian Shark Attack Registry says this type of incident in Canadian waters is exceptionally rare, although detections of white sharks have been rising. A sentencing hearing is scheduled today in Toronto for Canadian auto parts mogul Frank Stronach on the historical offense of indecent assault. The hearing comes even as prosecutors are challenging the judge's decision to declare a post-verdict mistrial on Stronach's sexual assault conviction. Tim Hortons coffee is cleared for takeoff. Starting in late November, a special in-flight brew from the cafe giant will be available on board WestJet flights. Dubbed the Flight Roast, Tim Hortons says the coffee features a unique blend specifically designed for passengers' taste buds at high altitudes. This is the Canadian Press. In sports, the Toronto Blue Jays are off today after earning a 5-1 win and avoiding a sweep at the hands of the Detroit Tigers. The Chicago White Sox now hold the final wild card spot in the American League. Toronto is 1.5 games back of Chicago with 9 games left in the regular season. The Winnipeg Jets suspended goaltender Connor Hellebuyck last night for failing to report to NHL training camp. Hellebuyck publicly requested a trade from the team last month. The Buffalo Bills are set to host the Detroit Lions in Thursday night football action in the NFL, both teams coming off wins in their season openers. CF Montreal qualifies for the Canadian Championship soccer final, beating the four-time defending champion Vancouver Whitecaps 2-1 last night and 3-2 on aggregate. And Canada's men's volleyball team had to settle for a silver after a 3-2 loss to the U.S. in the Norseca Continental Volleyball Championship final in Moncton. From the Canadian Press, I'm Karen Rebeau.
15: NVIDIA CEO Jensen Huang says dramatic new regulations are not needed to ensure AI safety. Ira Spitzer reports that Huang spoke at the Salesforce Dreamforce conference in San Francisco Tuesday after Anthropic CEO Dario Amodei took the stage and urged caution in AI development.
16: Almost nobody is privy to the type of information that the leading AI labs like Anthropic have. So, of course, people taking it very seriously when people at those companies express those grave safety concerns.
15: Amodei had earlier proposed a 3-step plan to pace AI development that would include the use of independent evaluators. But Huang says humans can handle AI. He argued that safety is an engineering problem and not a legal problem. And Vice President Vance has a message to AI leaders. If you're building Frankenstein, stop. He spoke at an event for the All In podcast. This after Trump posted on Truth Social saying the only guardrails that AI needs is a good president. Tech Report, I'm Mark Mayfield.
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0: You know, I had somebody ask me earlier about sort of odd messaging combinations that we're seeing from BC conservatives. In case in point, there was a Substack criticism that is calling out, so to speak, Carolyn Findlay and her leadership style within conservative caucuses. It's making the rounds today. While at the same time, a person staying in that caucus instead of leaving that caucus, why? How can we explain things like this? Well, if you're a BC conservative and you think that David Eby might be, there's not a literal button that he can press to call an election, but if we imagine one on his desk, sort of him running his finger over it, wondering if he should or if he shouldn't, that's the sort of thing that can make you think twice. Because the conservative brand is a brand that could get many of these MLAs reelected in a snap election. And if you have a bunch of them giving up that brand, much as we saw in the 2024 election, they could find themselves, even if they are well known in their ridings, facing defeat at the hands of the named candidates. Or perhaps there wouldn't even be any brand name candidates like conservatives in some ridings if the party didn't have time to appoint anyone else. It would just be bedlam. All of us can understand that. And so if you worry that David Eby might be gearing up to call an election and you're a conservative, you're going to think twice about joining, whether it's the Peter Millibar party, I know it's not actually called that, or 1BC or Center BC or any other BCs that might form in the interim. The more likely Eby is to call an election, the less likely you are to jump ship, as we've discussed. So is this tactical, we wonder to ourselves. And I'm almost in a Princess Bride poison cup scenario right now where I second guess what I second guess and I say, but Eby knows that we would think that. So if he wanted us to think that, he would say this. And I've talked myself into an ambiguous state where I honestly can't decide whether or not we actually are trending towards an election called in the very near future, which is possible. And that scenario would be supported by the evidence. Or if we're in a scenario where David Eby wants us to think that we could call an election or have an election called very shortly, because that's what keeps the conservatives from continuing to abandon ship, because he wants Carolyn Findlay to stay the leader of that party the next time he does face the conservatives, but that it's an election a couple of years in future. And I'm trying to figure out how we can meaningfully distinguish between those two hypothetical scenarios based on what we're seeing right now. And I'm not quite sure, to be honest. So let's keep listening. Question and answer. Premier, earlier today.
5: Next, we'll head to Ben O'Hara Byrne with Global News. Go ahead, Ben.
18: Thanks for taking my question, Premier. How much have you been told by the Prime Minister about this rapprochement, these closer ties to the European Union? Were you, like many of us, did you first see it in the Wall Street Journal on Sunday morning? Because I get the impression one of the criticisms is that the Canadians in general and premiers perhaps haven't really been brought along on this journey. And what would you say to that?
0: I can't believe we weren't brought along to working with somebody to open a door for a membership status that doesn't exist.
3: The Prime Minister has been clear with premiers. He's been clear with me, and he has my full support in this, that he has a mission to deepen ties with countries around the world. And that includes free trade agreements. That includes agreements like the associate membership proposal that's being floated with the EU. This is not a...
0: Oh, that's a good question, actually, on 71010 before I move on. Texter writes, if he wants KLF, then why are they running a candidate against her? I'm honestly curious. Texter, the speculation that's floating out there right now is that if EB calls a full election now, the current by-election gets canceled. So the speculation is that Carolyn Findlay versus Pam Alexis in Abbotsford Mission 10 days from now just wouldn't happen. That's the speculation that's taking place, is that the by-election campaign could be short-circuited with a full-blown election call across all the ridings. Highly unusual. Very speculative. Almost to the point of feeling irresponsibly so. And yet that's the speculation that we're seeing out there. That's why you heard Wolf Depner note that the premier had two opportunities or multiple opportunities to say that Carolyn Findlay deserves her chance to be on the ballot for the Abbotsford Mission by-election, and yet he has not said so. The inference that they're drawing is that it's possible that this by-election gets short-circuited by a full election campaign. And instead of just one riding voting on September 26, you could have all of the ridings voting perhaps shortly thereafter. At least that's my understanding. If I'm wrong, you have my profound apologies, and I wish somebody else could explain it better.
3: Surprised to me that he's headed in this direction. He has very deep contacts in the EU, given his time in England.
4: With dear Mark.
3: as governor of the Bank of England. But the details of proposals as they come forward, as he works them through with these governments, I do expect them. And I know the Prime Minister has committed that those will come back to provinces for feedback. For example, you know, the free trade agreement with India, for us to push hard on the softwood lumber tariff that India has as a priority for Canada around the bargaining table. We regularly are read in on those negotiations. My understanding is that negotiations have not started with the EU. They're at the very early...
4: Yeah, that'll be totally easy. That's the one thing that the European Union is known for. It moves fast as lightning with no time wasted with deliberation or disagreement.
3: A stage of discussion about whether or not the EU thinks this is a good idea.
4: See, EB knows. We're at the very earliest stage about discussion about whether or not the EU thinks this is a good idea. And that, I think, is the key that all of us need to understand. No, we're not doing this. You don't have to worry about that. It's fine, though, if Donald Trump thinks that we are, because it'll help us get a better deal. You know, we're in negotiations with somebody. They walk away, we walk away, and suddenly they see on TV we're in really promising talks with this supranational entity with 450-plus million people in it, 27 countries, and it's basically throwing an advance or an associate membership at us. That's really good for our bargaining posture. Doesn't matter if it's real.
3: Do expect to be read in as that progresses, and I'm very hopeful that the EU sees this as a positive step, because certainly I do.
4: See, and note he's saying, I hope that the EU sees this as a positive step, because he, like everybody else, realizes that while it sounded really impactful, what was said earlier today, that a politician saying they're going to work with somebody to open the door means almost nothing. He's working with us to open the door to do things all the time. See, they know what that means.
5: Ben, do you have a follow-up for the Premier?
18: Yeah, a quick one, and this is a sort of a sidebar election.
4: What if there's an election?
18: Question, so you'll forgive me. What do you think the ballot question is right now?
4: Oh, yeah, here we go. The election that we're not calling. What is the ballot question right now, or the election that won't happen?
3: If there were an election right now.
4: And see, this is how we're talking him into it. We're making him engage in the hypothetical. We're making him put in his mind the idea that he's calling an election. We're using sales tactics on the Premier now. Buckle up.
3: And I think it would be the...
4: If you were in an election, what would your favorite election be?
3: The question that is front of mind for so many Canadians is, what is the best direction for our province?
4: Oh, yeah. Are there only two choices?
3: Given the incredible upheaval brought about by the Trump administration in our economy and in our politics in British Columbia. But again, I have no announcement to make about an election today, but I'm sure that's front of mind for many British Columbians.
4: And he keeps saying today, he keeps giving us the narrow denial. The only question on my mind is, he's either really clumsily hiding his intention to call an election, or he's trying to look like he's really clumsily hiding his intention to call an election to psych us out, to make the conservative exodus stop. And I can't tell the two scenarios apart. I've talked myself into the, is the poison in this cup or that cup scenario from Princess Bride, where I second guess what I second guess.
3: They consider the impact on their jobs, on their economic opportunities in the province. And there are two very different proposals on the table from the major political parties in the province.
4: Notice how he says major political parties in the province. But hold on. What about the constellation on the right? Are we calling it that?
5: And that concludes today's event. Thank you, everyone, for joining us at the Stevens.
4: Stevens what? Who's Steven? Anyway, it's fine. It's been a study in contrasts today. Various exciting things happening. Pierre Poilievre actually had a chance to weigh in earlier today. I'm curious, actually, to hear what the leader of His Majesty's Loyal Opposition, the Conservative Party, has to say. Anything Trump is somewhat fraught with the conservatives trying to keep their own supporters in solidarity, which is what we saw in 2025. It's still true to some degree today. How will he walk that metaphorical tightrope responding after dear Mark Carney? And that's what the president of the EU called him, not me, had those, that adoring applause earlier today, or was it yesterday, depending on what side of the world you're on, in Brussels. We'll hear what Pierre Poilievre had to say coming up right after this.
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4: Well, I guess it was a little predictable what we would hear from the leader of His Majesty's loyal opposition, Pierre Poilievre, Conservative Party leader, in an address earlier today regarding Canada, sovereignty, and our place in a wider world.
29: The decisions for our country, though, must not be made in Washington, Beijing, or Brussels.
4: Meanwhile, earlier today in Brussels...
30: And this is why I have invited Prime Minister Mark Carney of Canada.
4: Hey, we're all really happy.

0: So anyway, they talked about all the things they have in common. They believe in democracy.
1: But above all, dear Mark, Europe and Canada believe in democracy. That power does not belong to the strongest, richest, and loudest, but to all of us.
0: I notice how they have loudest in there, strong and rich, and apparently loud, too. That's a bad thing.
1: That democracies have the freedom to choose with whom to work. So we are joining forces voluntarily.
0: And really emphasizing on that, perhaps alluding to conditions that may have been attached to a new version of the trading agreement between Canada and the United States. But it was the line later on that got everybody's attention.
1: And dear Mark, I said we must urgently reimagine our partnerships. So I would like to work with you on opening the door for Canada to being the first associate member of the European Union.
0: Wow, everybody's clapping, and that doesn't actually mean anything. There are no associate members of the European Union. We would be the first. Adam, what does that mean exactly? We don't know. Are the rest of the EU member states on board with this? As David Eby said a short time later that he hoped they were. I don't know. Is this the sort of thing that would actually result in meaningful trading relationships deepening? Perhaps. But at this point, I don't think Canadians are overly enthusiastic about giving away any of their sovereignty. And the EU, while it might be really happy about the idea of having one of the wealthiest nations on earth in terms of natural resources, that's us, by the way, that's you and me, that's Canada, become part of its supranational trading bloc. I think Canadians can politely say, no, thanks. We don't want that associate membership right now. It's great to be flattered. It's great to have that example out there of how everybody wants to do business with us because we're super valuable, not desperate, and we don't need the Americans or indeed anyone because there will always be somebody else who wants the valuable items that we have on offer. And while it is important to think about how that would be viewed from the Oval Office, which I suspect was the point, it's also worth noting how it will be viewed from the podium that says saving you money.
2: The decisions for our country, though, must not be made in Washington, Beijing, or Brussels, but by Canadians here at home.
0: I know, right? Opposing applause in different rooms on different sides of the world. What do we make of it?
2: China, it's one of the most amazing civilizations ever. But we...
0: China, the amazing civilization.
2: Do not believe in a strategic partnership for a new world order with Beijing, a regime that the Prime Minister called the biggest threat to Canada only a year ago. We will do what's necessary to fight for tariff-free trade with our American neighbors to the south, our biggest customer. And finally, we will continue to support cooperation with our European allies. Of course, that is the conservative tradition. It was the Conservative Party that negotiated the free trade agreement with the European Union, and we have the longest history of supporting the NATO alliance, which includes 30 European countries. That's not new. The Prime Minister, however, needs to get his story straight.
0: Uh-oh.
2: He says he wants a possible associate membership, or a unique alliance, or whatever else he is secretly negotiating with the EU.
0: I just want to point out it was the EU that said that they wanted the associate membership for us. And, you know, that's nice. We sit down in a room and people tell us how great they are and that they want to engage in a deep partnership with us. We say, hold on. Well, that's flattering, but doing our own thing right now. We'd love to deepen our trading relationship, though, and it's great. We'll keep that in mind if you want to have us be an associate member eventually at some point in future. But I haven't heard Mark Carney say that he wants that. I've heard Mark Carney say that he wants to deepen our ties, which is exactly what we should appear to be doing if we want Trump to treat us better, which is the practical element of all of this, regardless of what it leads to. Polyev's smart enough to know that. Does he concede that, though? I'm not sure.
2: The conservatives are clear. While we support free trade and continued NATO cooperation with our European allies, conservatives say no EU taxes, no EU laws, and no EU open border rules on immigration in Canada.
0: Texter 71010, Brian writes, Adam, Do you think the EU just sprung the associate membership idea on Mark at the event, or would he have known? Oh, well, I think he would have known, surely, Texter. I mean, it was in the Wall Street Journal. Clearly, I think that there have been discussions taking place, but I also think that there's a strategic benefit in Canada having that offered to us and us saying no. Like, and I mean that. It's, we're in negotiations with somebody and they're watching us. We've walked away from the table. They're looking at other offers we have and we're turning down associate membership with the EU. That means we're powerful. That means I'm sorry. I get so many offers. I'm flattered, but I'm not going to say yes to the first thing that comes along. I'm valuable. Like we're doing strategy is what I'm saying. So did Mark Carney know that he was going to have that prospect floated to him? Oh, surely he should have. But I think he also planned on just being, I'm so flattered, but we're not really looking for anything that serious right now. But yeah, we'll keep it in mind because you never know. Maybe if somebody else doesn't appreciate us as much as they could as the trade war continues with the United States, it's good to know that we are so wanted around the world. It makes perfect sense from that point of view. But you have to view it in the dynamic of how it'll be viewed from the Oval Office by the guy who watches cable news constantly.
2: Is Canadians are not pawns on a global chessboard.
0: Not pawns on a global chessboard.
2: They deserve to be masters in their own homes. Canada must be independent and sovereign, period. We are here to restore the promise of an affordable, safe, and independent Canada. On est ici pour rétablir la promesse.
0: Oh, there we go. And then we're going to go to the French. So anyway, that was a little bit of what Pierre Poilievre said in a stream that went from the Conservative caucus retreat here in BC just a short time ago, responding to the news that happened earlier today with Prime Minister Mark Carney and Canada indeed itself being talked about in glowing terms in the EU. And the one person who I want to hear from in terms of what they think of all this, who I have not heard yet, is Trump. Where is he? Where is the next opportunity where somebody could actually stick a microphone in his face or politely ask the question? I don't mean to make it sound aggressive, and say, did you hear the president of the EU floating the opportunity of working with Canada to open the door to associate membership? I am genuinely curious to hear what Trump would have to say about that. Would it be some sort of cutting insult? Would it be dismissive? Would he say, there's no such thing as associate membership? Would he say, I'm actually an associate member? Like, we have no idea what he would say or if he would try to segue it into any of the other issues. I think he has bigger problems to deal with than us right now, quite frankly, namely the Strait of Hormuz conflict, the ongoing constraints on diesel fuel being manufactured, of course, in a number of different places around the world in multiple conflicts, all of which have been negatively impacted, and the flow-through impacts that will surely have on cost of living for American consumers as we are now a month and a half away from the November 3rd midterms in the United States of America. So, yeah. Do I think that Mark Carney got surprised? No, absolutely not. Did he know that that was going to be floated? Oh, I think he surely did. And I think that he is as aware as anybody else about how that would be interpreted in Washington, whether or not the president decides that he's going to try to maybe appreciate us more, make us a better deal, or perhaps react negatively is unknown to me, at least at this time. Texture 71010 writes, he's too busy yelling at the Fed chief. Oh, that's right. They raised their policy rate today, didn't they? Yeah, the U.S. Federal Reserve, we discussed that briefly on the program. It would have been, was it last week or was it earlier? It was a Oval Office press conference where Donald Trump was talking about how he believes that America should pay the lowest interest rates. And he seemed to link this to the U.S. Federal Reserve rates, which are actually linked to, what is it? It's largest possible employment with price stability as well as inflation. The mandate that the U.S. Fed has is slightly different from the one that we have here in Canada. The governance also works slightly differently. Like we have the Bank of Canada, of course, is a rate that's set by Parliament. I think we're up, is it every 5 years they review that? Anyway, the U.S. has a different governance structure, slightly different mandate in terms of the Fed. But the same overall job, which is to manage and steward, if you will, the money supply itself to avoid all sorts of other economic problems that can crop up with inflation as well as other negative impacts if it is not properly shepherded. But I digress. We'll take a quick break and do more after the news.
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0: All right, back on the air here at CFAX 1070. I'm really curious to see what Donald Trump has to say about this. And I'm not being facetious either. Will he react personally to the European Union's overtures and offer, at least seemingly, and I'm using that word and knowing that it holds up a lot of weight, offer of potentially having associate membership, which is something that doesn't exist, at least not yet, for Canada and the EU? Will this make him treat us better? Will he try to make a better offer? Are we messing with him by getting Europe to make it look like they're offering us something? Because we know that he's going to take it personally. He knows that appearances are very important in all of this. And he's also very sensitive about whether or not he is seen to have Canada over a barrel, so to speak. All of these factors come into play. And all of them have a very hard practical deadline. That's November 3rd. That's when the U.S. midterms happen. It was Donald Trump himself in recent coverage that we did in, I think it was in the Oval Office when he said this, but he identified, I think it was 35 swing races within the United States. I have to actually see 35. Let's see if I can find that. And this earlier today, in terms of Donald Trump having the 35, and he called them the swings, I think, is what he ended up calling them. I'd have to actually take a look and see if I can find that in my notes, because I know that I heard it. I'm just not sure exactly if I can find that clip and whether or not it would be worth wasting everybody's time with that. So I'll see if I can find that later on in the program. 35, as I go and I look through these things. No, it keeps finding other mentions of 35. So I'll see if I can find those later on in the program. My apologies. We have some time for some calls at 250-386-1161, star 1070. Let's go to, oh, look, it's Richard who's calling in. Hey, Richard, you're on the air. How you doing?
17: Oh, pretty good, Adam. Yeah. I mostly like your take on the EU and Carney and all that. I mean, it's possibly mostly a negotiating
0: It's better than talking
17: ploy.
0: About turtles per hour in Langford, right? Yeah, it is.
17: But I think you're underestimating the desire of a lot of people like Carney and even a lot of idiotic Canadians to sign up for the EU and all the sewage that comes with that. You know, just when we thought the globalist disease had been eradicated, it's rearing its head again. I guess we have to thank Trump for that, for stirring up the opposition, the globalists again.
0: I don't think you really worry about that stuff. You're not selling it. Globalist threat, that disease. It just doesn't have the same bite that it used to.
17: No, but it's, yeah, because I think I've told you that the opposition to all of this insidious stuff is so lame, whether we talk provincially, Victoria, regionally, countrywide. Who are, you know, sure Trump's there, but he's basically on the way out already. So there's no opposition to the horribleness. And so that's why, you know, when I call them whatever, it doesn't have a lot of conviction now.
0: No, it doesn't. It's like, I say all these awful things, but I'll probably vote for them anyway. See, that's the part you're not saying. that's the part that I pick up.
17: Yeah, you got a good memory, Adam. No, I wanted to be clear about that. I said I would vote for the NDP if they offered me $5,000 and put it in writing.
0: Well, that doesn't mean they'd pay up. You're like, what good is it being in writing?
17: Yeah, well, I think Trump got the idea from Eby that you can make a promise like that and then you just simply can ignore it, right? I think Trump took that from Eby, but he just multiplied it by five, right?
0: No.
17: Yeah. You know what? Eby's the worst ever. He's not only the worst premier ever in the history of British Columbia, but I think he's the worst politician in the history of the country. I think he's worse than Trudeau.
0: Do you wonder if it's a coincidence that the prime minister who was in charge until 2 years ago is the worst? Or is it the premier in charge of BC right now who is the worst? Do you think that you might just be focusing on the present moment and seeing things as just being worse because there's so much other bad stuff happening? Because it seems like an awful coincidence that they'd both be at the same time out of the broad history of this nation.
17: Yeah. You know what, Canadians? Don't forget, Trudeau's only been gone for a little under 2 years, I believe. And he is the one who destroyed just about everything that made Canada a reasonable place to live in 10 years. And don't forget that he, you know, put 100% tariffs on Chinese electric vehicles at the same time as he did not get Canada, our own electric infrastructure ready, that he killed our relationship temporarily, at least with India, because he wanted to virtue signal. He's damaged our relationship with Russia, with Israel. And then he insulted Trump to show off to his woke friends and triggered what we're still feeling right now. This thing with Trump and Canada is the stench left over from Trudeau.
0: Come on, you can't think he matters that much.
17: Oh,
0: Donald Trump was changed as a person because Justin Trudeau was mean to him. No, really? You think Trump cares? Really?
17: That's what triggered his grudge against Canada.
0: I don't know.
17: Yes. He used to talk highly of Canada But it was Trudeau trying to show off, as was the custom back then. I'll show you guys what you said about Trump, and I'll up you this, like, you know, whoever could say the worst. And he decided to play that. Oh God, Trudeau is just such, I can't even. But then Evie might be worse. But hey, who's the opposition? Who's the opposition? Who's going to challenge Marianne Alto? Who's going to challenge David Eby? Who's going to challenge Mark Carney? And so that's the world we live in. So there's a grim acceptance, right? I think you're feeling it too. The EU, when I was about 14, I would have thought that joining the EU was probably a good idea. But, you know, anyways, that's really about all I had to say. I like your take on it, but I think you're underestimating how quickly the possibility of Canada actually joining up with something like that could become real.
0: I don't think you know very much about the EU if you think it can do anything quickly. Like, at all. And I'm being dead serious in terms of, we talk about paralysis by bureaucracy.
17: Yeah.
0: That's what the EU is. That's its weakness.
17: No, I hear you, Adam, but they're desperate right now, right? They're the Russian bogeyman has got them on, you know, terrified of their own shadow, getting oil cut off, all these things.
0: Actually, the oil stuff is scary for them. You're right about the oil. Yep.
17: They're desperate. They would take us in like a little cuddly teddy bear and milk us dry. They would have this completed in 3 weeks. They're so desperate and afraid of their own shadow right now. It's just unbelievable. And you know, so we got the fearmongers have already got AI all queued up as the next bogeyman for when Trump is gone. They just need people to be living in fear all the time, be very, very afraid of this, and don't look while we do all this other stuff.
0: I'm still cynical of the AI thing. I think it's bait for the Democrats. I think that they're trying to bait the Democrats into an issue that's easier for the Republicans to win than Strait of Hormuz diesel prices, than the ongoing conflict with Iran, than the trade war with Canada. And AI, even though it's not perfect, and the Democrats are really enthusiastic, like Bernie Sanders and the others, just throwing themselves right into it. It's also, I think, where they have the strongest defense of saying that there's a lot of fear mongering, like the accusations that are going about how there's a 10% chance that humanity could go extinct because of AI, and it was by the end of the decade, like 4 years into the decade. What are we talking about here? That's just ridiculous. And any reasonable person should realize that there's no scientific basis to build to have that built upon it at all, and yet it's being treated as being far more plausible and worthy of discussion, I think, than any of us would be comfortable and should be comfortable doing. Why is this happening? I can't help but notice that we're in silly season in the midterms. And if we weren't, I really doubt we'd be having this conversation the way we're having it.
17: Yeah, I heard you a couple of days ago. I caught you saying something about AI and how, you know, there's a possibility that AI could actually save us from ourselves.
0: I think it's the only solution for climate change. Yeah. You want to survive climate change with technological solutions? Intelligent, self-replicating machines are how we do it. There's no other solution anybody has pitched where the math actually works.
17: But I was paraphrasing you there. But really, listen, who's too young right now to remember when Y2K was the thing that we had to be terrified? The whole world was going to grind to a halt.
0: It was the older systems. It wasn't the Windows systems that were. I know a lot of people, bought the update for Windows, but it was the older systems that only had the 2-digit date codes that they were worried about. And ultimately, we updated them all, so nobody will know for sure what would have happened if we didn't.
17: But it's not about that. It's about the tactic. Me bringing that up is about the ongoing, constant tactic of creating a bogeyman, the latest fear. I could run through them from Y2K to Trump and to climate change, the end of
0: the
17: world.
0: It's just how people think, though. Like, it's not that there's an effort to manufacture. It's people are going to gravitate to something. You can try to direct that, I suppose, hypothetically. But there's always going to be something. There's never been a period in our history where everybody just goes, hey, everything's awesome. We're not worried about anything. There's always something.
17: It's not how people think.
0: Sure it is.
17: It's how It's how diabolical control freaks think and people act like sheep. You know,
0: So it sounds like it is how people think then. That was pretty quick to get there. You say people are sheep. Well, okay, it sounds like you're admitting that's how people think. No?
17: The diabolical control freaks who
0: keep steer it,
17: coming
0: maybe,
17: up with,
0: but people are people. Right?
17: Yeah. Well, I'm not sure what you mean, people. Yeah,
0: well, you're calling people sheep. I'm saying people always need something to be afraid of. That's the tragedy of the human condition. As soon as we solve a problem, our brain goes hunting for a new one and finds it.
17: Yeah. Okay, I see where the problem is. You're calling that thinking. Being afraid all the time is thinking. No, it's not.
0: Yes, it is. It's what our brain evolved to do, is to avoid threats and to seek resources and things that we need to maintain homeostasis.
17: Yeah.
0: At its basis, that is exactly what thinking is.
17: No, that's an instinctive act. It's not a thinking.
0: Same
17: okay?
0: thing.
17: It's not
0: an
17: thinking.
0: Instinct is the substrate that exists under thinking. We use our reasoning abilities to satisfy our baser needs in our limbic system. Everybody knows that. We tell ourselves it's the other way around, but it's not.
17: You're giving the majority of Canadians far too much credit by saying
0: that
17: they're
0: saying they're humans. You seem to think that there's some alternative. You sit here and you talk down humans all day. Well, what else is smarter than us on this planet? The answer is nothing. We are the smartest things on this planet, as dumb as we are sometimes. And don't tell me whales. I don't want to hear that.
17: But the smartest
0: see, I knew what you were going to do.
17: No, the smartest ones have been demonized. The ones who built the infrastructure that we're currently living in, the ones who built the systems that actually functioned for a long time, okay, all those horrible white males, okay, the ones who sent people to the moon, the ones who built your cars, designed your cars, did all those things, the only person who wasn't a male, she didn't even invent anything. Madame Curie discovered something.

0: and we've decided to throw the baby out with the bathwater.
1: Oh, yeah. Is that why our technological zenith is right now? Is that why we have AI now and not in the 60s? How does that square with your theory?
0: What do you think of the fact that we're now going to get into the arms game? We're going to build drones for Ukraine.
1: Yeah, that's even better. You're defeating your own argument. Why? Is that because of gender equality, that we're more militaristic now? You see, you're not making sense, Richard. You're not incorporating enough aspects in this in your overall societal arc narrative, excuse me. And I'm just pointing out the logical inconsistencies.
0: No, I have a lot of female friends who think it's a great idea that Canada's arming up right now. Because, you know why?
1: Well, but doesn't that contradict what you just said, though? Like, you're not making sense. You're not being coherent.
0: Yes, I am.
1: I don't think so.
0: Nice try, Adam.
1: No,
0: nice,
1: you're not.
0: Nice try at gaslighting.
1: I don't know.
0: I think I better get a hold of Medi and have him call you and straighten you out.
1: You guys have, like, a group chat or something? I guess he doesn't have a phone that would work for that. Could you imagine? That's actually, you could write that. That'd be a good skit somewhere. Anyway, I have to run, but Richard, thank you for attempting to provoke me there and get under my skin and have me say, oh, that's horrible. How dare you say that? But I don't think you really believe that. I think you're just trying to be provocative. And, tell me something new. Anyway, quick break. More after this.
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4: 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Doing more live listener reaction at 71010 on your wireless device. Jim writes, why do we have to listen to insults enough 11 minutes? Why do we have to listen to insults, Jim? Why can't they just call it and be nice to us? We wonder this to ourselves sometimes, perhaps too often. Texter 71010 writes, hey, Adam, do you think the EU Association is a distraction from the selling off of our airport management? Texter writes, what do you see as benefits from this action? Isn't it going to cost us more to support an external management system? Paul, the question of airports is actually an interesting one. I've been looking into it briefly. I don't know enough about it to be comfortable taking any position one way or the other. On one hand, I understand that there are economic incentives that can be less than helpful by operating all of our airports as nonprofits in terms of them becoming... I saw somebody else, another commentator, describe them as palatial terminal expansions where passenger timeliness and efficiency aren't necessarily given the same sort of emphasis that you would expect in a more private environment. Competition is a great thing. Competition is actually how we process information and improve upon our practices. By allowing various entities to try different things and compete against each other, we use the competition itself as an information processing mechanism. In environments where no competition takes place, we would not necessarily expect there to be constant improvement and refinement in our practices. Now, there will still be change, so to speak, but depending on what those incentives are, that change might progress in a different direction from what we would want. So I've been thinking a lot about the airport question and about, while it sounds all well and good to make something a nonprofit because we've been conditioned to think that profit is evil or profit is immoral or profit in and of itself is an unhealthy incentive that we shouldn't want with any public asset, we need to remind ourselves that profit and competition are the information processing mechanisms that the free market uses to invent new things, better things, and to find efficiencies. And it doesn't always result in an outcome that is better for all, but it can result in an outcome that is better for all. And it has in any number of different circumstances. I heard David Eby talking about regional airports earlier today at the press conference in reaction to Mark Carney's idea. Eby said the jury was still out after his long, convoluted answer about how airports need to support each other, whatever that means. So I don't know. And I guess I'm giving you a long roundabout answer as to why I don't know. But I'm also thinking through it myself. I could see us being in a political environment where we're conditioned to think that any private control or any change towards more private control over any public asset is a bad thing or is a corporate thing or a corporatist thing. And accordingly, we should fight back against it. I'm not convinced that that necessarily is the case. Sovereign control is, of course, very important. There would have to be practical considerations involving what sorts of entities might want to invest in our critical infrastructure and the management of our critical infrastructure and what safeguards we have in place to make sure that ultimately the highest and best use of the people's airports is realized. But it would be a mistake to assume that keeping them as nonprofit entities or similar entities is the best way to do everything always forever. There are any number of situations and circumstances that we can imagine where that would not necessarily be true. Do I think the EU issue itself is a distraction from that? No, I don't think they would go to those lengths. I think the EU issue is probably something that they've been cooking up for a while, and I think it's aimed at one guy who is in the Oval Office or on Air Force One or the golf course or attending an event or wherever the president happens to be today. Does anybody know where he is? Where is Trump? Because I genuinely want to see his reaction to this, because I'm not sure if he's going to fly off the handle and get mad, or if he's going to pretend that he doesn't care at all, he doesn't notice it at all, because he could go either way. And depending on which way he chooses to go with wanting to work with Canada to open the door, and it's important that I keep adding those aspects, because they're very important to an associate membership with EU, which is something that doesn't exist, at least not yet. I'm curious to see how the president processes this information, or perhaps doesn't. I guess that's the other problem. So we have to try to disentangle. How much of this is symbolism? So, and that cuts both ways. Should we get really excited about the good stuff that symbolism? What if it doesn't happen? Should we get really upset about the bad stuff that's symbolism? But what if it doesn't happen? I don't know. It's an interesting situation. It's a very interesting situation. Texture 7-10 writes, does Richard consider himself a horrible man? I think Richard says things that he knows are sensational and over the top to make a larger social meta commentary about the extreme and sometimes absurd views that people hold in our community. He's never admitted that. I don't expect him to ever admit that. But I can hear glimmers of intelligence and sometimes inconsistencies with the positions that he'll take from call to call that I think belie a much more subtle worldview than the one he holds out for us to consider during some of his calls. But again, that's just Adam's gut firing in the way that it sometimes does, hopefully accurately. These are my opinions as always. You could agree or disagree as always. What time is it in Brussels right now? The answer is, it doesn't really matter, and I don't think you have to worry about it. But we don't have to tell Trump about that right away. Have a nice day.
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9: From the National Newsroom of the Canadian Press, I'm Karen Rebo. Prime Minister Mark Carney says Canada welcomes the ambition to become the European Union's first associate member, though what exactly that means still needs to be defined. Carney is addressing the European Parliament this morning in Strasbourg, France.
10: Canada and Europe should secure our strategic autonomy through deep cooperation in the full range of strategic capabilities, including critical minerals, defense industrial capacity, AI and compute, energy security, space and payments. We should move towards seamless digital trade and non-agricultural goods and a wide range of services.
9: He said the two should also move forward in allowing youth to live, work, and study on either side of the Atlantic Ocean. Canadian and European officials have hinted that details of any kind of associate membership proposal could emerge next month from a Canada-EU summit in Montreal. U.S. President Donald Trump says if Canada were to actually become an associate member of the EU, he could see that as a hostile act. He threatened last night to possibly impose hefty tariffs on Europe, while again calling Canada a terrible trading partner. A couple of cousins from Northern Ontario are continuing their fight against Prime Minister Carney's major projects agenda with a tour across their home region. Geronimo and Ramon Katakwapit of the Attawapiskat First Nation are trying to build solidarity between Indigenous and non-Indigenous Canadians to protect the environment and push back on Carney's building agenda. The two recently returned from a weeks-long journey along the coast of James Bay, where they left physical traces of First Nations occupancy to protest efforts by the provincial and the federal governments to develop the mineral-rich Ring of Fire. Conservative elder statesman Preston Manning says he's baffled that some view Alberta Premier Danielle Smith as anti-Canada, given her vocal support of Confederation. The former federal opposition leader and founder of the Reform Party is co-hosting Alberta and the West virtual forum beginning Saturday. Manning says Smith will take part on day one of the event.
6: I think people do want more information on what are the pros and cons of these various options. The Premier presumably will expand on what exactly is meant by a sovereign province within the Federation.
9: And it's Hudson Williams Day at the Toronto International Film Festival. The Kelowna, BC-born star of the hit Heated Rivalry is expected at two events on the eighth day at TIFF, an onstage Q&A this afternoon, and an evening screening of the first two episodes of his new TV show, Yaga. The series, which also stars Carrie-Anne Moss, Noah Reid, and Clark Bacow, is a modern retelling of the Baba Yaga myth set on Canada's west coast. It'll hit the streaming service Crave next month. This is the Canadian Press. In sports, the Toronto Blue Jays are off today after earning a 5-1 win and avoiding a sweep at the hands of the Detroit Tigers. The Chicago White Sox now hold the final wild card spot in the American League. Toronto is 1.5 games back of Chicago with 9 games left in the regular season. The Winnipeg Jets suspended goaltender Connor Hellebuyck last night for failing to report to NHL training camp. Hellebuyck publicly requested a trade from the team last month. The Buffalo Bills are set to host the Detroit Lions in Thursday night football action in the NFL, both teams coming off wins in their season openers. CF Montreal qualifies for the Canadian Championship soccer final, beating the four-time defending champion Vancouver Whitecaps 2-1 last night and 3-2 on aggregate. And Canada's men's volleyball team had to settle for a silver after a 3-2 loss to the U.S. in the Norseca Continental Volleyball Championship final in Moncton. From the Canadian Press, I'm Karen Rebo.
11: NVIDIA CEO Jensen Huang says dramatic new regulations are not needed to ensure AI safety. Iris Spencer reports that Huang spoke at the Salesforce Dreamforce conference in San Francisco Tuesday after Anthropic CEO Dario Amodei took the stage and urged caution in AI development.
12: Almost nobody is privy to the type of information that the leading AI labs like Anthropic have. So, of course, people taking it very seriously when people at those companies express those grave safety concerns.
11: Amodei had earlier proposed a 3-step plan to pace AI development that would include the use of independent evaluators. But Huang says humans can handle AI. He argued that safety is an engineering problem and not a legal problem. And Vice President Vance has a message to AI leaders. If you're building Frankenstein, stop. He spoke at an event for the All In podcast. This after Trump posted on Truth Social saying the only guardrails that AI needs is a good president. Tech Report, I'm Mark Mayfield.
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0: From Barrie, Ontario, all across Canada, here for you, Shane Hewitt and The Night Shift. I'm Shane Hewitt, spending a couple of days in and around the Barrie area. Ryan O'Donnell is in Calgary. Noah Skanga is in Toronto. Tonight on the show, lots of maths, lots of money. Two of Ryan's favorite topics.
1: I'm so good at math. I do math good.
0: Taxes. Okay, we've been talking about taxes through the course of the week this week. I alleged to some friends that are really, really smart, economist style, that we're talking about taxes wrong. We're talking about cost of living wrong. And how convenient it is for the government when the biggest problem is your cost of gas, your cost of diesel, your cost of buying or renting a home, your cost of going to the grocery store. It's convenient for the government when those are the most expensive things, because you know what the number one biggest expense as Canadians is? Your tax line. And we pay more in taxes. Some new research says we pay more in taxes than all the other things combined. And so we wanted to talk about taxes. Ryan, has this caused any reevaluation on your thoughts on how much you're paying in taxes? Have you even looked at that line?
1: I mean, yes, I've definitely looked at that line. I have like a different philosophy on taxes than most, which is that I would be happy to pay more tax if my public services were better. It doesn't work particularly great in
0: Canada.
1: Careful
0: what you wish for there. Because that's what we were told 20 years ago too, right?
1: Yes.
0: Don't worry. We'll just add on this GST. We'll just add on these extra taxes and things will get better.
1: Yeah. Like I said, the Canadian equivalent of it compared to some of our friends over in Europe is it looks very different. However, this past year I did my taxes. I don't want to say incorrectly, but there was an issue where I should have been taxed more when I was getting paid something else. And so I had to pay that difference back when I was paying my taxes. That was interesting because, especially like as a younger person, you typically don't really have to pay much tax back, really. And I was so caught off guard by it. I was looking forward to my tax return. I was budgeting for it. And then I went, oh, I owe money.
0: We don't always get that money back. Oh, my. So I'm going to let me present you with an alternative consideration.
1: Okay. Yeah.
0: Instead of I would pay more taxes for better services, how about first step? Give me the services that we pay for.
1: Mm-hmm.
0: Because if you were shopping for shoes, the first thing you would say is, look, like, give me the shoes I paid for. Before you would go back to the store and say, I'll give you more money for better shoes. When you think about it that way, it's different, right?
1: It is very different, yep.
0: Yeah. What's one thing that you think you would love to see improved with taxes and what you get in return?
1: The biggest thing that I feel like I do not have as a citizen of Canada is access to a strong vision and dental healthcare, specifically vision. It's just not covered. It's just not an option. You have to go through private. There's lots of other things. And I really wish that there was more ways to be able to access even just some vision care. As someone who has that as being their number one healthcare need, it is just not covered at all by
0: Ryan's
1: my taxes.
0: He's got the funky eyes.
1: I have very bad, very bad eyes. So I do really wish that my tax dollars could be put towards the vision for not just me, but I think other people who need it.
0: Mm, interesting. Yeah, I think it's access to doctors right now is what I would choose.
1: Yep.
0: I came here. I got lucky. I jumped on a couple of lists when I moved from Alberta, Ontario, to Ontario. And then I got a couple of phone calls saying, hey, I understand you're looking for a doctor. Will we get you in? I was like, I already got one. And the lady I got, she is unbelievable. I think it's interesting because she also just moved to Canada from the UK as a doctor. And now, though, it's an hour drive because I moved away and I can't easily get in front of a local doctor. And also not to mention, Anil is like amazing. So I don't want to give her up. So I do wish there was more access to that. It's different in every province. Every like BC is different from Ontario, from Quebec, from Alberta. So like everything is a little bit different the way it goes. That's probably what I would choose. And I think that when we talk about taxes as being our number one financial burden, because it's our money, It's not the government's money. It's not the government is, I think we need to stop saying things like the government is spending $10 billion on blah. I think they should start to say, and it should be reported as, the government is spending $10 billion of Canadians' money on blah. It's not the government's money. It's Canadians' money. Right? It's, and so if we want to pay attention to how much of our money is being spent, then we do that. And then you do the math and you say, okay, if it's going to be $10 billion and there's 40 million of us, and of that, 25 million are taxpaying people because we're adults and the rest are the kidlets. How much is my share? Return on investment. Like if you go to the store and you were to, if you were to donate the money to help someone get into the eye doctor and pay for it, you would want to know how much you're donating, right? Yeah. So you would go, okay, well, is it worth it to spend $800 to get seen by a doctor? Or is it worth it to spend $200 to get seen by a doctor? But yet when we talk about taxes, we don't talk about it that way. So it's fascinating. We're going to continue the conversation coming up tonight on the show. As we have for the last couple of days, in a couple of hours, we will dig into it a little bit with Jared Walker, tax fairness between income earners, and what does that look like? Now, we did talk about sneakers. This is how Ryan calculates taxes. He's like, okay, so that's four pairs of sneakers, and that's what the tax return goes to. You have news on one of the biggest of the sneaker companies. Could be in trouble or concerned.
1: Oh, they're in trouble. They're in trouble. Yeah, they have flown too close to the sun, and the dad shoes are picking up the pieces.
0: I somewhat feel curious and offended at the same time.
1: Oh, you should be proud. No, the dad shoes are in full swing right now.
0: Are they? I thought it was New Balance, isn't it?
1: Oh, yeah. Oh, yeah.
0: So
1: I have a shocking stat about New Balance for you. You will not believe it. Yes.
0: Okay. So which company? It's not New Balance that's in trouble.
1: No, it is not.
0: It's a juggernaut of a company. And Ryan, this so much so, Ryan, the guy who doesn't do math, did math to try to figure it out, right?
1: It's easy for me to do it if it's something I care about. How many pieces in a Lego set, stock value of a certain sneaker company, etc. It's easy. It's just when you put, you know, boring math stuff in front of it, what's the point?
0: We will talk about this and sneakers and more coming up here in a little bit, so stand by. More math with Dr. Lee Kunla tonight. The Uncover Up podcast, conspiracies. Are aliens out there? Well, apparently there are a couple of math equations that answer that, except they're two very, very different equations. Here's another equation we don't think about. How many planets in our galaxy, not the universe, just our galaxy, by the math and statistics, could carry life? Like intelligent, actual life. I was surprised by the number. I got the number way wrong. And you might be surprised if you don't believe in aliens what the odds are just based on our world. It's cool stuff. Shane Hewitt and the Night Shift is a podcast happening live on the radio. 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We'll be right back with Smart Speakers.
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0: Smart speakers, it's time to collect with the friends and talk about the big stories. Lindsay Broadhead is here, broadheadcoms.ca, Jamie Ellerton, conaptus.com, to get connected with my friends, Shane Hewitt and The Night Shift. First of all, we are the best good luck charm for the Blue Jays ever, 2 years in a row, both times against Baltimore, and first half of the game, bit of a dud, company was good. Second half of the game, very exciting. Lindsay Broadhead, your takeaway after Double Caesars all afternoon.
10: Caesars are just delicious. They're a meal and a drink. Vladdy got his first home run, and I feel like I'm stealing this from Jamie because he really is the baseball expert, but I listened keenly to his analysis, and I will steal it joyfully. Watching a full house erupt to a Vladdy home run and then his adorable little skip between second and third, plus his wrap-up summary at the end, warmed my heart. The whole thing was just lovely, and it had a perfect bow on an otherwise perfect afternoon.
0: Jamie Ellerton, you are the Blue Jays fan of the three of us, truly. We like them. You love them. speaking for all Canadians, how was the multiples of beers, extra large hot dogs? Oh, wait, that was me and Lindsay. You had pizza. Tell us.
10: Secrets.
0: We did have footlong hot dogs. It was so good. Your takeaway from smart speakers go to watch the Blue Jays.
18: The slow start to the game actually provided the perfect forum for the three of us to like catch up. When a game like gets hot early, obviously I would be the kind of person who would like less talking, more game watching. Mm-hmm. And so being a bit of a dud or a slow start to the game allowed us to have a good proper IRL catch up. And, yeah, watching Vladimir Guerrero Jr. hit his first home run at the Rogers Center the entire season, which sounds crazy to say out loud, was a moment of euphoria. And all 40,000-plus people there, let him feel the love.
0: Favorite moment of the day. It's tough to pick one. Jamie Ellerton, what's your favorite moment of the day?
18: I don't know if you guys caught it, but when George Springer hit his home run, I teared up. It could very well be the last time that I get to see George Springer hit a home run at the Rogers Center. His contract's up this year. He sold his Toronto home, and in the world of baseball, he's getting old. And so that could have been literally the last time I get to see George Springer in person, and to see a Springer dinger one last time be my takeaway.
0: I did catch your comment. I didn't catch the emotion behind it. Very cool. Lindsay Broadhead, your favorite moment?
10: Present company aside, because that would top the list. It was actually going back to Vladdy's closing interview, and he was asked, it's taken you all season to do this. That's a lot of pressure. How did you get through? And he said, I'm happy that the fans and a number of, my teammates, et cetera, realize that I'm just a human, right? And we put a lot of pressure on these guys. I know he gets paid a gazillion, but the money is paying dividends. He's filling the house after a bumpy season. Consistently, you do realize that at the end of the day, these guys are working their tail off, and he said as much. And I was quite moved by that because I think we need to offer people a little grace sometimes, and they'll usually deliver, and that's what he did.
0: Okay, so I'm going to add to that because I think I have a couple favorite moments, but there two of them are separate from each of you. Is when he said that about being a human in his interview. The whole place erupted in cheers for him. Like that was the moment. Like he was like, "Hey, thanks everybody for your help and support. I'm just a human," and I'm paraphrasing, of course. And then the whole place cheered him on. I thought that was incredibly touching. Individually, though, I will say that big hugs and kisses to see Lindsay because that was so amazing. And then Jamie and Ellerton and I were standing there and both received texts from our fathers at the same time that said, "You picked a good game to go to." And they came in after the three home runs and it all came in at the same time. And I thought, how cool is that, in this particular case, two sons to have that moment with dad. And it was the same moment at the same time and to be greeted by friends. I think that was a pretty special day. So thank you. That was fun.
10: Thank
0: you guys.
10: You.
18: Thank you. And yeah, a little piece of trivia. That was the first game the Blue Jays went back to back to back three consecutive home runs in an at-bat since 2012.
0: Oh, really? I didn't know that. That was pretty cool. Good stuff. All right, smart speakers, biggest stories of the day. There is some cool stuff going on with Jamie Ellerton's been writing lately. We'll talk to that coming up in just a little bit here. We did talk about this last week about our prime minister going over to the European Union and why is he not speaking to Parliament and stuff? And it's been interesting because Vasu Kapelos was talking about this on CTV that there's a this information that's been released out there saying that Canada actually asked for special EU status. EU didn't offer it to us, that we actually chased it. It was something that he was trying to design and something that he created. It's interesting. And I think that other politicians have said, the opposition has said, this is fine. It needs to be debated, though. It needs to at least have a public debate in the House. Cause or concern, Jamie Ellerton, on special status, EU, all things Canada. I have my own concern on this. What are your thoughts, generally?
18: Let's hear your concern first, Sean.
0: My concern is that if you actually go, like, is in Canada, we invest in the American market. It's the default. You go to a Canadian bank, you can buy American stocks. It's the default. If you want to buy European stocks and all that stuff, you actually have to kind of look into it a little deeper. And if you do a market over market comparison of stock performance, business performance, everything else, the Canadian American markets grossly outperform the European markets. And I'm not sure that it's the best. We should be defaulting to just all EU. That's my concern.
18: All right, so I think there's a lot to unpack there. On the market stuff, I don't think anyone is proposing it's a zero-sum game. There will continue to be a trading relationship between Canada and the United States. The consumer investor products you just talked about sounds like they're going to persist for the foreseeable future. And there's a lot of different investment products out there, so talk to an advisor, get proper advice before you make those decisions. Mm-hmm. But I think what's clear, and there's a broad political consensus right now in Canada across the political spectrum, is that Canada needs to diversify its markets. And so that doesn't mean trade with the United States has to go down, but it does mean trade with other regions needs to go up. And the main focus of what Prime Minister Carney has been focusing on for this has been the Asia-Pacific and in Europe. Those are the two largest regions where he sees the opportunity. And so I think this is the latest addition to that effort. On the issue of this should be debated in Parliament, Parliament matters. Parliament's on its summer recess. It comes back at the end of the month, either next week or the week after. I don't have the House of Commons calendar in front of me. And I think there was a lot of calls after the Canada-US trade agreement didn't materialize and the Canadians understandably walked away from the deal rather than sign a bad one, that this should be debated in Parliament. I think that can have its day. I still think it can be debated to Parliament in the weeks ahead. When you look at even the reports on what this relationship enhancement with the EU is going to be, it's being called different things by different people. And I think until there's actually details to be had, I don't know what Parliament would debate, if I'm being honest. So I think we're going to learn more this week. The Prime Minister is in Europe. He's speaking to the European Parliament tomorrow, or the European Commission. I forget which institution. Anyone who follows the EU stuff closely will know that there are so many different parliaments and forums and commissions.
0: Groups.
18: You're right. So we'll see what he's speaking to tomorrow. But high level, I think the important thing here for people to take away is that the government is trying to diversify Canadian markets and strengthen relations with our traditional allies to better strengthen Canada's position in the world, both economically and security. And to rush to the conclusion every time there's kind of like a latest development, I think all politicians would be wise to ask pointed questions but not jump to absurd conclusions without having the details. And if you're going to put pressure on it, then it's pressure for the details.
0: Okay, that's fascinating. Should it be debated in Parliament? We're going to come back and get Lindsay Broadhead's comments on that next, because you also just made me think of something that I want to throw into this ring as well, because Canada getting special EU status, what does it even mean? Nobody knows, but we're going to find out more what our smart speakers think coming up next. Shane Hewitt and The Night Shift.
19: Now this update from the Canadian Press. Prime Minister Mark Carney says Canada welcomes the ambition to become the European Union's first associate member, though what exactly that means still needs to be defined. Carney is addressing the European Parliament this morning in Strasbourg, France. He said Canada and Europe should have deeper ties on critical minerals, defense, AI, and energy security. He said we should also move forward in allowing youth to live, work, and study on either side of the Atlantic. U.S. President Donald Trump says if we were to actually become an associate member of the European Union, he could see that as a hostile act. He threatened last night to possibly impose hefty tariffs on Europe, while again calling Canada a terrible trading partner. Conservative elder statesman Preston Manning says he's baffled that some view Alberta Premier Danielle Smith as anti-Canada, given her vocal support of Confederation. From the Canadian Press, I'm Karen Rebo.
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1: 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Lindsay, before we got to the break, and if anybody missed that conversation, it's on the podcast as well. Canada at the EU, high fives and hugs, some sort of special status thing. Nobody really knows what's included. And then calls, of course, that this should be debated in Parliament. Jamie just shared his thoughts about it. Not to over simplify Jamie's thoughts, because they were very well thought out, is that it just that, you know, rushing to conclusions to debate things when we don't know what we're debating might not be the best course of action when things are opening up in Parliament anyway. Your takeaway?
2: 100%. Not unusual, I suppose, but Jamie and I are pretty simpatico when it comes to this particular issue, I think. And I was going to share the observation that he ended on, which is, what is the what? If what Carney is establishing is, you know, a preferred relationship, the shoulder-to-shoulder for which we stand kind of notion, that's fine. That's an economic benefit. If what we're talking about is something that is more contractual in nature, does it connect to our security in a way that would offend our friends to the south? Does it change the landscape in a way that's different, that's notable, then that may be cause for broader debate, because it may be putting something at risk. Everything we've heard today is one of opportunity. What we have to start inserting into this conversation is that we are the United States' strongest trading partner, right? It's not just the other way. There is a lot to be lost or gained on either side. I, too, don't think that the relationship with the states is going to cease. What it is shifting, and it's shifting out of necessity. It's not shifting because of our desire. It's shifting out of necessity. We have friends historically all over the map, and we're unpacking that. The economic summit, the amount of billions of dollars project at stake, that demands more than one investment partner domestically and abroad. And that's what we're looking to. It's about diversification, opening up, and securing our own options so that we aren't tied to one ship alone. Frankly, so, a ship that doesn't want us on board right now.
1: Well, let's be honest. It feels like it hit an iceberg already. Well, so it's interesting because
2: that's the thing, right? Like, it is forever changed, and I do believe that. But you know, the intention and will of America isn't really determined yet. What we can't do is wait. We can't sit idle. So
1: I worry that he's poisoned the well in such a way that it'll take a long time to unpoison the well. That's for sure. When it comes to misinformation, lies, and about perceptions on 100%. Canada. But so when it comes to Parliament, though, I don't think that the original breakdown of the agreement this summer needed to be debated in Parliament, because some of that stuff does not need. They're doing a business deal, right? And whether you like them or not, this is the party, the leader of the party, if you're part of the party, that was voted with Mark Carney, of course, Pierre Poilievre on the other side. And the way that we all have agreed that our political system currently works has made them be the leaders of the opposition and the party in power. So, I mean, that's all happening. They also need to do their jobs if they're going to get votes. And so I don't think it needs to come back early. I do think it needs to be debated in Parliament when they do come back. And it needs to be a priority, and people need to watch it. And the reason why is because we don't. The current government is very good. They say they want to give transparency. They're not giving out much information on anything. There's not. And it would be really great for Canadians to be able to have their MPs or their, you know, whoever the MP of their party is, a leader of their party, their MPs are, to be able to ask the questions. And I think that the questions on the transparency part, I think that the party in power is forced to be a little bit more transparent when questions get asked. Or avoid the question, like they often do, and not be transparent. But that at least allows Canadians the opportunity to decide for themselves if they're getting the answers that they want to carry that forward. And I do present a new look at this for Canadians. And I think it supports, Lindsay, what you said, is that we have looked at this whole thing as, oh, my God, the relationship with America is changing, all things Trump, this is the new ceiling. We're now limited. And I think it's actually the floor. I don't think it's the ceiling. And I think that we're better off if we think of it like it's the floor. This is the new floor we're dancing on. What is our new ceiling? And I think that's kind of what you just said, Lindsay.
2: Yeah, as we mature, you know, for many years, and this has been covered a lot, and I think we've talked about it previously, not for a while, but productivity in Canada has been collapsing, right? We are not an economy that has been soaring, and that's been since Harper, probably, and before even. We needed a trigger. Now, I'm going to give Mr. Trump absolutely zero credit. However, sometimes you need the political pendulum to swing to realize where you're at.
1: I agree.
2: And we have made huge steps in a really short time. You know, the listeners can credit whomever they choose, but we've made really incredible leaps and bounds in ways that are positive. And reaching out to other friends isn't a bad thing. It is a very good and smart thing, right? Even if you look at your own household, right? You want to have diversity in income and your own security net. You certainly want that for your country. We are too dependent, reliant on a single source, and we need to look elsewhere if we're not getting a good deal. So this is not bad, what's happening right now.
1: Well, it could be the opportunity to flush out complacency. Oh, God, at least I hope so. My goodness. All right, Lindsay Broadhead is here. Jamie Ellerton is here. And if you want to get connected with Jamie at Canaptus.com, Jamie's been writing lately, sharing his stuff more. Now, you see Jamie on CTV with Vashi Kapelos and all these different channels and stuff like that. But it's nice to see you writing some of your thoughts down and creating some of these products for people to read. Sit down and read, sign up for a newsletter, whatever. How's that been going for you? Do you like it? Do you like to sit down and write down your thoughts like that?
3: Yeah, this is a new exercise for me, and I'm kind of building in public as I go about. I'm calling it Second Read, and my intention behind it is to create a space to reflect on leadership, public moments, and how they're being handled or mishandled, and kind of how to make things real. How do people move an idea to execution to, like, bring its existence into the world? And then each week, in kind of a fun way, sometimes more serious, sometimes more playful, I round it out with three things I'm reading and share why I think others would read it too. And so it's giving me a forum to write. It's helping me clarify my own thinking. And I've been really fortunate in my career over the past 20 plus years to work with a really, like, diverse range of people and organizations, private sector, public sector, nonprofit, you name it, and to share some of those insights. And my hope is to inspire people to really kind of look at what they can take away from what others are doing and apply those lessons, both either good or bad, to their own stuff, and hopefully inspire people to help take ideas and turn them into execution. Because I think when we talk about the moment we're living in, especially with the economy and the need to get Canada moving in an accelerated fashion, I think a lot of this comes from the need to go from idea to action and to execution. And so if I can do a small little part to share what I can with the world and help make it real, then I think it's a worthwhile endeavor.
1: From idea to action, just in the simple notion that many people have ideas and thoughts, and what about getting them down? I think it even goes into just journaling about your personal life, right? Like, just being able to take those thoughts, get them out, and share them. In this course, it's public for everybody else. As always, I love my time with you. On the radio is fun. We have a good time every week, but in person, it really is the best. And I appreciate you both. Thank you for going to the ball game together. That was super fun. I apologize to anybody that we bumped into or were yelling or distracting when we were visiting. But that was a good time too. Lindsay Broadhead, broadheadcoms.ca, Jamie Ellerton, canaptus.com, smart speakers. Thanks, friends.
2: Thank you.
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1: I'm Shane Hewitt. I am in Barrie, Ontario today. Ryan O'Donnell is in Calgary, Alberta. And a little bit of math, a little bit of business, some tax stuff coming up a little later on about tax fairness in Canada. As we dig into taxes all week this week, it is the most expensive thing that Canadians pay for, but nobody talks about it. That's problematic as far as I'm concerned. Now, sometimes you just have to find the access point to get somebody to feel like they care. And so in order to get Ryan to care about taxes, all you have to say is, you know, if you didn't pay that in taxes, you could buy more sneakers. And that caused a problem, that idea. What did you find?
2: Let me ask you this question first, Shane. When you think sneakers, what is the first brand, not the first shoe, the first brand that comes to your mind?
1: Of sneakers?
2: Yes.
1: I don't know. I kind of go back in time to like a Vans or a Chucks, but those aren't, like, those are sneakers. Those are not, like, running shoe inclusive, right?
2: Mm-hmm.
1: But probably the Adidas of the world, maybe Nike, yeah. I
2: your
1: guess.
2: Your Adidas, your Nike.
1: Yeah.
2: Well, the reality is, for most people, it's Nike. It's the biggest sportswear fashion company in the world. It hasn't always been that. It used to be Adidas. Adidas and Nike have been in this ever-flowing dance, and they always will be.
1: Do you remember the time we ordered those Nike shoes at the same time?
2: Yes, I do remember that.
1: So there was this special shoe coming out, and Ryan loves shoes, and having a millennial as a friend is expensive.
2: Very.
1: And so Ryan's like, oh yeah, you got to buy these. These might be worth money. Well, so Ryan and I, the shoes went for sale at like midnight, and we were working the night show, and we went online, and we ordered the shoes at the same time. Ryan got his in a timely manner. I did not. And then by the time I went back to them, they're like, no problem, we'll just refund you. And I'm like, but no, don't refund me. The shoes are sold out. I can't get them anymore. So they said, because it was like lost. And I complained about the tracking, and I had courier companies calling, and like there was all kinds of stuff. And so Nike lost the shoes. The courier company basically said, look, we didn't receive it. We have a number for it, but we didn't ever receive that package. Then, so there, Nike was like, here's another pair of shoes. The sold out shoes. Magically, there was a pair. So then they got sent. And then the original shoe showed up. So I ended up with two pairs of shoes out of the deal. I don't understand how that business can make money when they just lose shoes and then don't even ask, give away more shoes.
2: Those shoes, Shane, those are the Nike ACG. They're the Mountain Fly. That pair that we bought probably, 6 years ago now? That is the last pair of Nikes I bought and truly enjoyed. Truly loved.
1: Really?
2: I still have them. I still wear them almost every day in the winter. They're a perfect shoe. Yeah. But it's the last shoe from Nike.
1: I don't know what happened.
2: Genuinely loved.
1: I don't know. Where?
2: Yeah. For the first time in years, Nike is in trouble. And this isn't just because of one sneakerhead's observations. No. Market share, value, stock market, they are down. They have lost over $200 billion in market cap since 2021, which is about when we bought those shoes. 80% drop in just 5 years. And it is very possible that they will fall out of the S&P 100 for the first time in 18 years.
1: 500.
2: No, the 100.
1: The 100?
2: In the top 100.
1: Oh,
2: the top
1: I see.
2: 100.

0: how is this possible?
1: How is that possible? That's a lot of money. Like, who's buying the shoes? Or do we just stop buying shoes?
0: Well, it comes down to a couple different things. I think it comes down to innovation, mm-hmm. price, and quality.
1: Oh.
0: When it comes to quality of sneakers and innovation, we'll get to price is obviously, I think, the biggest thing for many people, and it kind of weaves into it. But even just styles, you know, like the dad shoes of the world, New Balance is the go-to for those shoes. A lot of people are wearing them because they're comfortable. The quality tends to be much higher on those shoes. Lots of leather. They're built for durability. And New Balance uses better materials. They are more expensive, but they last better, and they're more comfortable than the one that Nike makes. For runners, Nike's runners have been very similar tech for decades.
1: Yeah.
0: And are kind of incredibly molded, expensive.
1: It's like they're ironed together.
0: Yes. Whereas Hoka and On, these brands have come out with new designs that are cheaper and have this sort of cult following that have now captured a market that Nike is bleeding. And then when it comes to the everyday shoe, Adidas has more options. They've got that classic kind of shoe that most people are going to wear. They've got the tech wear. They've got the running shoes. They've got the slides. They have all of it. And it's cheaper than what Nike is offering for the most part. And then you kind of come into the sneakerhead part of it, which is a very important part of this business and this culture. In the late 2010s, Nike was at, I would say, its cultural peak. Every cool sneaker, every collaboration, everything.
1: All the athletes. Athletes was big.
0: Yes, and rappers and movie stars. They wanted to work with Nike while Adidas worked with Kanye, and they kind of did the dance. But Nike really got comfortable. They relied on nostalgia. The Jordan 1 sneaker, one of the greatest shoes of all time. Horrifically uncomfortable to wear, but beautiful looking. They just relied on reprinting those over and over and over again. Not to mention the fact that during the pandemic, Nike basically said to all of its retail partners, like your Foot Lockers, hey, I don't need you anymore. I'm just going to sell online. That's where all the business is happening. But then after the pandemic, people went back to buying shoes in stores, and there's no Nike on the shelves. So what are they seeing first? They're seeing the New Balances. They're seeing the Hokas. They're seeing Adidas, and Nike's going, oh, we're so sorry, we changed our mind. Please take us back. So they're rebuilding trust with consumers and retailers at the exact same time.
1: Wow.
0: And the innovation part of it, I think, really matters to me in this. I like to see what people are doing in this space. One of the examples of this, they have this cool new shoe called the Liquid Max. It's got a really wild design to it. I love it. It's $270.
1: So let me ask about that, because here's the thing. The Adidas sneakers, now a very basic court shoe, white, little dart of color on it or something. You can go get those from the Adidas store for like $70 to $100.
0: Exactly.
1: And they're a good shoe that you can wear every single day, you know, either until they get dirty and they become like just a daily wear shoe. And once they become the lawn yard work shoes, then that's when they go away to die. Like, how amazing is this shoe? Like, it needs to massage your toes for $270.
0: And like, Nike has those cheaper options, but they are not as comfortable, and the material is not as good as what the competitors are offering.
1: But a leather shoe is $300.
0: And the fake leather that's basically just plastic, which they all have, but still, New Balance makes incredibly expensive shoes. Not all of them are expensive, but their best shoe, the 991, is a $330 shoe. It will last you like a decade. New Balance, their sales have grown 19% last year. Wow. $9.2 billion. They are growing. They're opening up massive retail stores, like even where I am in Calgary. It's huge. And so the reality is that as a sneakerhead, I have not purchased a pair of Nikes in years. Clearly, Nike needs to go back in time. They need to not think of nostalgia, but they got to think of something here, or you are going to see way more New Balance and Adidas, which is not a problem.
1: You know what I take away from this?
0: What is that?
1: Turns out Dad was right all along.
0: Dad's shoes are king, my friend.
1: Shane Hewitt and the Night Shift. There you go. There's your lesson on sneakers from my millennial friend. Coming up next, Tony Chapman is going to be here. Speaking of sports and athletes, we're going to talk about teams losing and how bad is that for the brand.

0: friends.
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2: Tony Chapman is here. Chatter That Matters is the podcast. You can get connected with Tony and his great conversations that he likes to have online. This week, Tony, you got something locked up?
3: Rose Barroso, she is a pistol. She was a woman who decided to get into property development, apartment buildings. Why are you in our room? You shouldn't be doing this. And not only did she get into it, she found a way to create a circular economy. So she creates an apartment that includes places for the people, the community to come together. They can cook, they do pottery, they can do gardening. And it's created this incredible spirit of affordable housing and what it means to feel that you belong there versus you feel somewhat embarrassed to be there.
2: Get connected with Chatter That Matters. Tony, sports season largely kicking in, of course, with the biggies like basketball and hockey. Sports teams selling for record amounts of money now. Sports merch is still king when it comes to buying things. And we talk about circular economy. Used sports merch is even a good one to, you know, go get that t-shirt or whatever. Costco is selling some different sports team shirts. We also had a conversation here on the show about players leaving Canada. Now, the sports connect that we had on that was maybe a little bit more about winning as an American going back to the United States because they've had a taste of winning lately. But we also have some Canadians that are looking to leave Canada to go to the States. My assertion was taxes. Is it possible, though, that just losing has become such a deeply embedded part of the Canadian sports world that that players want out? And what is the impact of losing on the brand?
3: Well, those are a couple of great questions. You know, if you put yourself into a player's skates or their basketball shoes and say, why would you leave? I think when you make it to the show, to the professional league, and very quickly, if you're performing there, you're making such a vast amount of money that you have a sense that I am now in control of my destiny. There's free agency. I get the right agent and I can start orchestrating my career, not just for what they pay me on court, but what they could pay me in endorsements, what my after tax dollars are. With the question of American in Canada, I don't have to deal with for half my games going through customs. So it's the aggravation, and a whole gamut of stuff. So that's part of it. I think the other part of it is equally well stated that they want to be part of winners. Your career can be 4 years, 5 years. You stretch it out to 8 to 10 years, you're considered one of the lucky ones. And if you have a chance to play for a winner and win a championship, it not only solidifies your career, but quite possibly almost always puts you in at least some form of contention for higher honors, bigger endorsements. So you're gonna play where the money is. And I think that's why cities like Boston, New York, obviously LA do really well, but even some of the smaller market teams, if they have the right cachet of the winner, Sacramento and stuff, I think they're selling the fact that we're a culture that's committed to winning versus a culture committed to putting a team on the ice.
2: What do you think is better or worse? We've seen Toronto Maple Leafs, I think, is probably the greatest example, is that a team that is profitable is not necessarily a team that is winning. Back in the day, we saw that, right? I mean, why spend any more money? We're making money. Running it as a business versus a competitive sports team. Now, when you look at the Leafs today, they've gone through such, you know, hardship, generally speaking. The Canadian teams otherwise have had these bursts of, you know, greatness, right? And, you know, Vancouver had a pretty good run there. Now it's been quite dreadful. Calgary's quite dreadful right now, but they had a bit of a run there. Edmonton's been, you know, near the top. What's worse, losing chronically or consistently or reliably, or having your star player leave because they, what could be implied, don't believe anymore? I would suggest that it might be the star player leaving is more dangerous for the brand than the team losing consistently.
3: Oh, I agree, because they're basically saying this management's not committed. So, and therefore I'm not committed. Why should you be committed as a fan? You talk about the profitability of the lease. The greatest gift ever given to a team that consistently sells out, it was a salary cap. Because that's all they could spend. They didn't have to keep spending to win a championship, which was expected because they're selling out every night. They had a cap they could live within. And therefore, the Delta, they made a lot of money, where there's a lot of other sports teams that even with the salary cap can't possibly pay that amount of money. So I think the point made is that I think when a player decides at the end of my time, rather than resigning, I look at, Leonard, who's coming back to the Raptors. I mean, he's the only athlete ever to leave a championship team and go elsewhere as opposed to coming back for a repeat. And he's coming back 6 years later, I go, sports has lost its hero, its sense of loyalty, it's this brigade, this fighting as a team at all costs. And I think it's just become a lot of individuals, and the best of those individuals have very little allegiance to their team and a big allegiance to what their agents can get for them.
2: What makes it work then? Because you, like in Ottawa, for example, Brady Tkachuk leaves, and then, they're trying to sell the new team and make it better. And here's some upgrades to the rink, even though there's a new rink coming. The risk is, of course, that same thing in Calgary is like, hey, by the way, we have a new rink coming one day, and our team in the meantime is not great. So old rink, not great. Right. And then Vancouver's captain left.
3: It's interesting thing especially with hockey. It's so hard to attract people to the NHL because of the, with the salary cap, the star players know they're going to make, what is it, $12, $13 million wherever they go. Well, they're going to make a lot more playing with $13 million playing in Florida than they were in Toronto and Ottawa. So we have to overpay for our athletes. So within our salary cap, we're overpaying. We're paying in U.S. dollars. We're collecting Canadian dollars. So, other than, I would say, argue the Toronto Maple Leafs, I'm not sure any of the other teams in Canada have the same ability to max out their cap. And I think on a level playing field, sadly, even Canadian hockey teams, even Canadian hockey players that grew up dreaming of bringing a Stanley Cup to one of their favorite Canadian teams are turning their back on it. So that's a big issue. And I think that's a problem. And I think it's a problem why organized hockey, there's only 8% of Canadians that are now playing it. The days of Canada and dynasty is, I worry, is coming soon to an end. And what I'm hoping that'll fill the gap is the fact that with all these new immigrants, we're going to have become a powerhouse in things like soccer and basketball.
2: We need to be very careful. I think all Canadians need to be cheering for Edmonton this year. Because if Edmonton doesn't win, those players will be leaving if they don't have a contender, right? And I think that's going to be a real problem for Canadian hockey if that's the case.
3: Well, I'd love to see the problem with a lot of Canada is as soon as your team's out of the playoffs, you turn off the playoffs. And Edmonton is a very exciting hockey team. And the playoffs are great. And I cheer for any Canadian team. I would love to see Canada bring back a Stanley Cup.
2: Well, I have to tell you, it's such an ingrained part of Canadian identity, and nothing against soccer. I'm learning to understand it and love it. But the reality of the situation is that it really has become so deeply ingrained in ours. The thought of losing it, especially under today's climate, is probably pretty scary. And I don't think Canadians are going to let it happen if they're told that this is what's at risk. And I think that they need to understand that part generally as fans.
3: Well, you got to get kids playing hockey, which means you got to make it more affordable, safer, fun, because a kid doesn't have to play hockey to get to the NHL, but if they play hockey as a kid, they're going to love hockey the rest of their life. But if they stop playing hockey as a kid, because moms think it's too dangerous for concussions, or families can't afford it, and they start playing something else, my bet is they'll start following basketball instead of hockey. So it begins, the root of it is, we got to make hockey more affordable.
2: My quick note on a couple of things there. The taxes that hockey players pay, I believe, are based on the location they play. So when half of your games are at home, that's how expensive it is, or in Canada. And when half of your games are on the road, if they're in the States, it gets a lot cheaper, regardless of the state, to your point right there. It's amazing stuff. These are very, very expensive organizations, and there is a lot on the line. Tony Chapman, as always, my friend, thank you.
3: Have a great day.
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1: Dr. Lee Kunla is here. Uncover Up is the podcast. Conspiracies and the Truth is in front of us. The book is officially out. What is it, Lee? What's the book called?
2: Uncover Up, How to Think Clearly in an Age of Conspiracy.
1: Now, if you want to link to it on Amazon and stuff, it'll be in the podcast description. Okay, the truth is very, very interesting. We throw that around. I sort of say the truth is kind of the last thing you learn when you die. In the meantime, we try to be curious, be accurate, and learn stuff. So in our search of the truth, often we get tangled up in conspiracies. And one of my favorites is the notion of math, and that math is the secret to solving the universe. I have not done work inside the maths, but for me and my observation of it all is there is something incredibly special about the number three. And you look at a lot of things in life, the threes keep coming. I don't know what that means, but I know there's a lot of people that are talking about math and about aliens and their understanding of the maths. Where do we go?
2: Well, I mean, that's what a great list of things that you've just brought up. I'm not going to go with the number three, although I do have a curiosity around that, maybe like you do. You know, this occurred to me this summer, so I was having this lovely time away, and I remember stargazing with my son a number of years ago, and he was really small at that age. And so we went out and we set up a tent that had a kind of a mesh top. And of course, immediately he fell asleep. Like, I think it had not even gotten dark yet, and he was out like a light. So there I was by myself, and I, was enjoying stargazing. But I'm telling you, that night, I saw at least three UFOs. Like, in that traditional sense of, like, there's something in the sky that's kind of weird, and I do not know what it is. One of them was especially impactful because it was a light that was moving towards me and then suddenly got really bright and then disappeared.
1: Really?
2: So, and that's not the only time. I'm kind of a skeptical guy, and that's not the only time something like this has happened to me. So I was thinking to myself, is there any kind of like math, statistical reasoning or logic around this? Like, has anybody done any work in this area? And if so, does this tell us anything? And the answer is an absolutely unqualified maybe. So I thought I'd share some of this with you because
1: that's great research. That's like being the weather meteorologist on TV, where you're like, here's what I say, but I still get paid whether I'm right or wrong.
2: Yeah. Well, meteorologists and professors, we share a lot in that regard.
1: So good.
2: Yeah. So it turns out there's actually like two really good, what we could call guesses at alien life and, what they're doing and if they're visiting or anything like that. So I thought I'd introduce you to these.
1: Okay.
2: The first is, it's really fun, actually. It's called the Drake Equation. And there's a site called Information is Beautiful. So if your audience, if you put in Drake Equation, Information is Beautiful, you can actually try this yourself and you can input some of the numbers yourself. So Frank Drake, he was an astrophysicist and an astrobiologist. And back in the early 60s, he was working on a precursor to SETI. Now, SETI was the search for extraterrestrial intelligence. Like, this was an actual research organization looking for, alien life out there. And he's a real scientist doing this. So he came up with this equation that basically functions like a statistical guess. You know, when I was growing up and I was super into aliens, the adults in the room were always like, yeah, no, life only happened on Earth. That's it. Conversation over. Uh-huh. But Drake actually decides, is that a reasonable assumption to make? So here's the equation. Basically, he asks a number of questions, some of which we have some really good data for, especially today, like versus the 60s when he came up with this. So he asks, how often are stars created in our galaxy? And that's the kind of stuff like astronomers, you know, they're able to see this. And then how many of those stars have planets? Mm-hmm. And how many of those planets are habitable planets? This is what exoplanet specialists and xenobiologists, they call it the Goldilocks zone, because we want to have things like liquid water and oxygen. We don't want, you know, it raining molten metal or things like that. We want it to be kind of Earth-like. And we've got great data about that, too. Okay, so how many of those planets that are habitable actually might develop some kind of life? Like anything. Like we're talking mm-hmm. about like insects or ferns.
1: So,
2: or
1: like the distinction between, okay, so it is the right kind of place. What are the odds that something grew?
2: Exactly.
1: Okay, so two separate things even.
2: Indeed. And you found exactly the point to interject, because at this point we move from observable data to guesses. We know life has happened in the universe because you and I are talking to each other right now. So it's happened at least
1: once. Or are
2: once.
1: We? Dun, dun,
2: dun. No, that is for a different type of philosopher. At this point, we just have to guess. And this is where you are kind of like an optimist or a pessimist or potentially a realist. But you can throw in some numbers here. And then the questions continue. Of the planets that have developed some kind of life, how many of those develop intelligent life? Mm-hmm. How many of those develop like space exploration kind of life? And then there's an interesting point as well, which is how many stick around long enough that they could actually communicate, you know, because the universe is really big and we're still assuming that light speed is the kind of the speed limit of the universe. You're going to have to stick around for a couple of million years for anybody to notice, because, you know, it just takes time for signals to travel.
1: Right.
2: So I've actually called it up here. I've called it up and we've got some numbers. This is today's optimistic numbers. So let's say 7 new stars per year. 90% of those have planets. 0.3 of those are habitable planets. 10 of those 0.3 might develop life. Again, this is a guess. We have no idea. Mm-hmm. 1% of that, 10% of that, 0.3%, et cetera, they develop intelligent life. Another 1% of that develop the ability to communicate. And they stick around for, let's say, 10 million years or so. Let's see. I'm calculating it right now. Now, this is not in the universe, just in our galaxy.
1: Ooh.
2: The Frank Drake equation gives me a number. What would you guess? And I guess the audience can guess now, too. What would you guess how many advanced intelligent civilizations with those numbers are we dealing with? It's more than zero. That's a hint.
1: It's more than zero?
2: More than zero.
1: Yeah, but that could mean it's like 0.00000. Like, I'd say it's like, it's got to be 1 in 10 million, I would say. Like, really, when you break it down, when you start getting into all of it, or am I too small?
2: Well, no, you're actually very large, because even that, given all of the planets that we have, is still a really big number.
1: Okay, well, let me throw this at you then, and here's why I chose that. Because you said 7 planets a year. So my brain went to, okay, well, how many billions of planets are there? So if it's 7 a year, that gives you a bit of an indication of how long it took to get this many, which is a long time. I don't know if you're saving $7 a month, how many months it takes to become a billionaire. It's going to take a few months. And so that's where I got to that equation, thinking, okay, well, if it's taken that long to get to here and we're the only ones that we're aware of, then how many? So that's why I said that number. Okay, we've got like 20 seconds here. Hook only, the answer. How close are we?
2: We're talking about quite a few. You're going to be surprised. We're talking about quite a few.
1: Few planets. All right. So where can we find life? The equation says we'll get the answer for you when we come back. Shane Hewitt and The Night Shift, Dr. Lee Kunla and The Uncover Up.
3: Now Now this update from the Canadian Press. Prime Minister Mark Carney has embraced the prospect of Canada becoming the European Union's first associate member. A day after a pathway to a partnership was offered by the head of the European Commission, Carney told the same group gathered at the European Parliament today that all involved would benefit from closer ties. Conservative leader Pierre Poilievre kicked off his address to his caucus yesterday with a promise that the official opposition will unite behind national interest. He urged his MPs to be a voice for Canadians in the House of Commons. Lawmakers in Newfoundland and Labrador are expected to vote today on whether they support a new 50-year agreement to share energy from Labrador with Hydro-Quebec. Premier Tony Wakeman opened the legislature this week for a four-day debate about the framework agreement, which includes proposals for more than $50 billion worth of new energy infrastructure along the Churchill River. And UN-commissioned human rights experts say they have found reasonable grounds to believe the U.S. committed war crimes in two airstrikes in Iran, including one on a school in southern Minab. From the Canadian Press, I'm Don Mitchell.
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1: Can math help us figure out the universe? Well, there's a couple different looks at this. I mean, the equations of math answering the purpose of life, I suppose, that is out there. How many places could we live? That is another equation that Dr. Lee Kunla from the Uncover Up podcast is running right now. Seven planets a year in our galaxy alone. How many places could have life? What's the number?
2: Intelligent spacefaring civilizations, 756.
1: In the entire galaxy.
2: In the entire galaxy.
1: Okay, so that's a lot.
2: Yeah.
1: When you think of aliens visiting,
2: yeah,
1: that's not a lot in the needle in a haystack of trying to find them.
2: That's exactly it. And it's almost as though you have written this script for me because...
1: Oh. That's just this, a guess. It's a good guess.
2: Well, this is kind of also the frustrating part about this, right? Because... on the one hand, this equation is, for me, quite optimistic because it kind of challenges the parents of my youth who are like, yo, there's nobody else out there. We're totally alone. Absolutely. This was a one in an astronaut, you know, incredibly large coincidence. Now, the Drake equation suggests, well, you know, that there could be a lot just in our galaxy. And of course, don't forget there are billions upon billions of galaxies out there. But it's annoyingly not the only kind of guess we have. And roughly around the same time, about 10 years earlier, actually, there's a guy who a lot of people will know, of course. His name was Enrico Fermi. And he's not just a physicist. He is a world-renowned physicist. This kind of stuff is beyond my pay grade, but apparently he developed the first nuclear reactor. He was a member of the Manhattan Project. And those are just like some things on his CV. Like
1: those are the side hustles?
2: Yeah, exactly. He kind of puts me in my place, you know, it's like, okay. This was over a working lunch with like other super famous, brilliant physicists. And they would just like have these kind of working lunches where they would just chat about theoretical stuff. And one day Fermi blurts out, "Where is everybody?" Meaning the aliens. And this has come, Carl Sagan, who everybody, of course, knows, the popularizer of science, he later published what's come to be known as the Fermi paradox. And the Fermi paradox, in some ways, kind of anticipates the Frank Drake equation, which came like a decade later, where basically the premise is it's a really big universe with a lot of opportunities for life. If there is so much life out there, how come we're not seeing evidence for it? And this evidence doesn't need to be necessarily in aliens coming to visit us or, you know, creating crop circles or the pyramids or whatever, you know, some theories have aliens doing on Earth. It could be like with these amazing telescopes that we have now, like the James Webb telescope or Hubble, you know, these like in space telescopes. Could we maybe see signs of advanced civilization mm-hmm. out there?
1: And Marvin the Martian poking his head into the frame, you know?
2: Right? That's a great reference, too. Okay, exactly. Is Marvin the Martian out there? And how is it that we've been looking into the universe with telescopes, you know, professionally for like over 100 years, really, you know, almost 200 years? Where is everybody? And really, he was like, look, let's take the Drake equation for granted. There are some advanced civilizations out there and they go spacefaring. Even if light speed is the barrier, they have had like 14 or 13 or 12 or whatever billion years to just start like colonizing the universe. Like at some point, somebody's going to come by and be like, hey guys, we're also here. Or maybe we referenced SETI earlier. SETI is all about like using big radio telescopes to listen to non-random signals. Like, is there some kind of pattern out there? We've been listening at least since the 60s and we're not getting any kind of alien television, alien radio signals. Mm-hmm. You and me, this show, it's going to go out into the universe and somewhere in the future, some alien could actually potentially be listening to this.
1: Oh,
2: but we're not getting. Yeah, I know. It's kind of humbling.
1: You can text us at 710-10 if you have cell service.
2: So the Fermi paradox is kind of the same idea as the Frank Drake equation, but comes to the completely opposite conclusion, because there is one super simple solution to the Fermi paradox, which is, yeah, there's nobody else out there. That's why we're not seeing any evidence for them.
1: But no evidence is not evidence. Lack of evidence is not evidence, my friend.
2: It's absolutely true. And this was sort of like, okay, because I was like, all right, when I was thinking through this, I was thinking to myself, well, have we actually gotten anywhere? I mean, one guy says there's probably aliens. The other guy says there probably isn't. And I feel like that's just where we started as well. But I found for myself, because I always think about, like, how is it that I can kind of sharpen my own thinking and get a bit clearer about this? I thought there was for me a couple of really interesting lessons in this. Beyond the fact that aliens is also a topic for very serious scientists, which always warms my heart. You know, it's not just quote unquote the conspiracy theorist with the tinfoil hat. It's like, no, these are really good, interesting questions. But besides that, for me, there's the issue about what you're referencing, which is, I guess we could call the inference gap. Mm. Both equations take a lot for granted and dress it up in a very logical and math-like structure. And, you know, which is helpful because it shows its receipts, but it does hide a lot of the inferences. It does kind of hide the fact that Fermi, for example, assumes that the aliens will, one, develop spacefaring technology, and then two, they want to communicate with people.
1: Yeah.
2: Maybe they don't. There's something that the science fiction writer Xixin Liu, who did the three-body problem, he has this idea called the dark forest hypothesis, which is another really – based on another really interesting thing called game theory, which is, listen, the universe is a really dangerous place. Any smart alien civilization is going to keep extremely quiet because
1: – and that's what I was going to say. Like, this also is the assumption that they didn't reach out – found a negative response and went, whoa, whoa, whoa, we're gonna, you know, stay home now.
2: Yeah, exactly. And that's what
1: not all species are trying to kill their planet and find another planet to kill either.
2: Well, yeah, the other thing
1: kind
2: is
1: of a human thing.
2: The aliens might not be like Elon Musk, you know, they might be kind of more like David Suzuki, like, let's stay home. This is a really nice place we've got here.
1: Let's hope like they're neither of them. That would be awesome. That's my own opinion. Somewhere in the middle would be nice. Okay. So we have all this math. We have all these things that say maybe, could be. Life doesn't happen though like that. I mean, there are so many variables to all of it. And there is you kind of said about radio waves going out into space that it makes me think of. There are times when you just go behind a mountain and you can't hear the radio for a minute, or you go into the dip on the highway on the farm road and you lose cell service. It is completely possible that just the way things have been going so far, that we happen to be, we're the dip, and that it just, we haven't found it. I mean, that could also be a thing for no reason other than the fact that we haven't found it.
2: That's absolutely true. There's a couple of other suggestions as well. We might be at the very early stages of the universe, and we might just be kind of one of the first out here.
1: Oh, dear God, we're the leaders?
2: Yeah, I know. It's a terrifying thought.
1: It's crazy.
2: The other thing might be, you know, the ancient civilizations have existed, but, you know, there's maybe a lifespan to civilizations, and maybe it's something like 5 million years, and they were doing their thing back at the dinosaur times. They did come by or tried to say hello, and the dinosaurs didn't respond, so they went off, and now they're gone, and now we're here. And it still seems like, you know, there's nobody out there, but there have been, and there will
1: be. It's also possible we have bad Google reviews.
2: Yeah, yeah, yeah. What is it? Douglas Adams, I think. We're stars. Actually an infestation. Humans are like a disease and no other aliens want to catch it.
1: Yeah, that's true. It's possible. Man, this is fascinating stuff. Okay, it's the Uncover Up podcast. Dr. Lee Kunla along with Nathan Radke, they host this. They have a book. The link will be in the podcast description of this if you missed it. Share it with your friends. Math, aliens, are we missing it? Are they even there? We're going to have to wait and find out, I guess. Let this one unfold. Thanks, Lee.
2: Thank you.
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4: 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So let's get started in Montreal. 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
5: So foam mattresses were the first that were easy to compress and roll with no damage to the foams or anything else. And once a new brand of coils came out, or new kinds of coils came out, they could also be compressed and rolled. So ultimately, the lineups have expanded to provide the best features, to provide the best support. And you know, a hybrid is in some ways the best of both worlds because it has a lot of layers of foam on top of layers of coils, but it really comes down to preference.
6: Yeah. Now, when you said $2,000, you know, for a queen, $2,500 for a king, I think a lot of our listeners say, oh boy, I don't want to spend that much. And of course, there's the question of, do you get what you pay for? Because I know there's those options out there. I see them, right? $499, yeah. $899 for a mattress, right? So when it comes to a mattress, make the case that you get what you pay for.
5: So you can get a really good mattress for around $1,000 now. What we've learned over time is that, you know, you add a few inches of thickness and pressure point relief with different specialty foams and things like that, that you can get more motion isolation so you don't feel your partner as much in the night. You get more pressure point relief so you don't have those aches and pains. And what you really want is a mattress that supports you across your body. So you can even have now, there are different coil gauges, which you would call them, so thickness of coils. And if you have those across the middle of the mattress and across the edges, you can get more support in the middle where you're a little bit heavier and on the edges where you're sitting on. So the biggest thing that I find over the last 5 years, I'm going to say, is cooling technologies. So it could be that, you know, your traditional memory foam mattresses, they were actually quite warm. And you could feel hot at night. So the technologies have changed, and there have been different fabrics that allow some cooling. There have been different technologies have been added to the foams that allow you to do more cooling. So kind of what you're paying for is a little bit more support, a little bit more pressure relief, and more cooling.
4: CJD in Montreal, Elias Makos. Trudy Mason's been doing a great job filling in for Elias over the next bunch of weeks. 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Shane Hewitt and the Night Shift in Toronto. News Talk 1010. Matthew Holmes was the guest with Jim Richards. They were talking about economic activity and the real test on this whole investment summit, New Canada Investment Strategy, and looking for foreign investment in our country.
7: I don't think we're going to see, you know, some big wins in the hours or days right afterwards. Perhaps there will be some, you know, some announcements of funding agreements and that sort of thing. But the real test will be two things. One, does this really reverse the trends that we've seen over many, many years, over the last decade or more, of capital flight from Canada? So Canadians investing more outside of the country than we're actually attracting into the country.

0: And secondly, can we start getting some of these major national projects and those mid-level projects to Tidewater, to the cities that need them, to get some of these things done again? Because, you know, from my vantage, we've been sitting here watching for 10, 15 years. It's pain, all kinds of pain to get a project through all of the different jurisdictional levels right now in Canada.
1: So we're pitching 167 domestic projects that we're inviting people to invest in. What does the announcement earlier today of fast-tracking tax rulings for investment over $1 billion say to a company or someone who might want to do business on one of those projects?
0: There's an old saying, Jim, where that capital goes where it's wanted and it'll stay where it can be appreciated. And it's a little twist of words, but basically, for Canada to attract global players in this environment for really major investments into the things we're building here, we have to make Canada the most attractive place in the world to do that. And, you know, if you're managing a multi-trillion-dollar fund that can go pretty much anywhere in the world, you're going to go where the conditions are best for that investment, and your shareholders or those that, you know, your pension holders that you're returning the benefits to. So Canada needs to be ambitious. We need to be bold. We need to be aggressive, and we need to also signal to the world that we're ready to build, and that will outlive one individual prime minister, that it is a national commitment right now to getting things done again. And I think that's what the summit's trying to do.
2: If I had told you on Monday morning what I thought about the summit, the investment summit, I was a little bit concerned, but I thought it was probably a good start, worried about money leaving the country. And then we had a conversation on Monday with our Monday study group, and they were very concerned. And then earlier tonight, a conversation with Matt Gurney about it, and he figures that the investment summit's not really the problem. It's our ability to deliver on the summit as well. All of this is on our podcast over the last couple of days. If you do want to check it out, you can get in touch with all of the conversations around the summit. That one, Jim Richards, News Talk 1010, Toronto on, in case you missed it. Up next, we've got Tim Powers with Paul Waldie on Canada's ties with the EU trading bloc.
3: You know, it really depends on what we're talking about here and just how far this will go, because there is no associate member status at all in the EU. There are lots of what they call association arrangements, more than 20 of them with 20 different countries, but they come in varying degrees of something like the Norway model, where you're pretty much all in to the European common market. You're all in with free movement of people. But the flip side is you got to pay an awful lot into the EU budget. You have no say over how that money is spent, and you have to take every single EU regulation and adopt it as your own. So there's a real, you know, difference here between what type of stage of EU relationship you want to have.
4: And we, of course, have a trade agreement with Europe, the CETA, Canada-Europe Trade Agreement. Is an enhancement of that agreement what is being talked about from what you can see? But what is the most logical step then, Paul?
3: I think that's exactly it. I mean, we had this what they call CETA. At the time, 9 years ago, when it was negotiated, when it was signed, it was hailed as the most comprehensive trade agreement on earth, that it would open up all kinds of opportunities for both sides. Hasn't really panned out that way. I think trade between Canada and the EU has gone up a little bit since then in the 9 years. But keep in mind, reflective of how difficult things are with the EU, that agreement, 9 years in the making, 9 years sort of out there, has not been ratified by all EU member states. In fact, there's 10, including countries like France and Italy, that have yet to ratify it. So it's a long, complicated, difficult process. But I think that's what Carney's talking about. He wants to do something beyond the trade agreement and get into specific areas, defense, minerals, digital, that kind of thing, that maybe things that aren't covered by that trade agreement that he can get into more on kind of a bilateral basis, where you don't have to become an EU member, even anything close to an EU member, and you can still have closer relationships in a whole bunch of different sectors.
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6: Good morning, 6 o'clock on this Thursday, September the 17th. It's going to be sunny again today, highs around 20 degrees. It's 11 right now. Got a full forecast for you in just a moment, but right now the news begins. Here's Lisa Best.
7: In Comox Valley, RCMP investigating an aggravated assault at North Island College. Police say they got multiple calls just before 1 Wednesday morning about an armed assault at one of the residence buildings on campus. Police found two victims arresting a 21-year-old suspect from Surrey. Constable Monica Taragani says this is an isolated incident.
8: So right now, the evidence that we've gathered suggests that it is an isolated incident amongst people that were familiar with each other. So the suspect has been arrested. He is in jail. And that's pending a court appearance.
7: Investigators say the two victims involved are expected to fully recover. Nanaimo RCMP and the BC Coroner's Service investigating a deadly incident involved at a local gas station. Police say it happened early Wednesday morning at the Co-op gas bar in Victoria Crescent. A tanker truck was backing into the lot at the time when it hit a 42-year-old woman who was either seated or laying on the curb between the sidewalk and the parking lot entrance. Unfortunately, she was pronounced dead at the scene. BC Ambulance Paramedics wants Emergency Health Services to back the Community Paramedicine Program. They claim 76 positions are currently unfilled, with many vacant for more than 2 years. Spokesperson Ian Tate explains the situation.
9: So we heard from BC EHS saying that they're not dismantling the Community Paramedic Program, and I think they're right. I think they've already dismantled it. It's very obvious that they're not filling the positions. People have left spots. They refuse to post them. They're making a monumental shift away from a program that they admit from all of their data is very successful. And what they're doing is the remaining positions, they want them to now be a part of the 911 response fleet.
7: Community paramedicine was launched in BC in 2015, in part to address the gaps in healthcare in rural and remote communities. A new feasibility study rooted in reconciliation and transportation announced yesterday. It will look at light rail as a possible new route for commuters in the South Island, focused on Victoria West through Langford, trying to ease some of the gridlock that most people deal with on a daily basis. The federal government is investing $500,000 in the study to be launched early next year. Secretary of State for Seniors, local MP Stephanie McLean, made the announcement, saying the project fits with the federal vision for Canada.
10: We have a prime minister who wants to build big and who is doing that, and wants to see us take advantage of Canadian resources, softwood lumber, steel. This is something that could very much be by Canadians, for Canadians, and a benefit to all South Islanders.
7: Past studies have looked at heavy rail through the region. Light rail would provide more options to get around pinch points and also respect First Nation lands. The CRD also kicking in about $500,000 for the project, just over half. The province is making progress chipping away at the amount of people who don't have family doctors. Premier David Eby says about 4,000 residents a day are finding help. He says that's up 1 million since the NDP took over.
11: Now our numbers are showing close to 80%. British Columbians are connected with a family doctor. And for those who are looking for a family doctor, please make sure you register on the Health Connect registry so that we can get you connected because we're running at about 90% of people who request a family doctor are being connected to a family doctor through the Health Connect registry. And we know there are lots of people, though, that haven't yet connected with that registry, and that's how we can make it happen.
7: David Eby made the comments at the new School of Medicine announcement at Simon Fraser University yesterday. Prime Minister Mark Carney over the pond saying an enhanced partnership with the European Union will be put up for debate and a final vote in Parliament. Now, during the news conference in Strasbourg, France yesterday, Carney added that Canada is not looking to become a full member of the EU. We just want to dabble.
12: It's a different framework. It's a framework that is relevant for a country that shares the deep bonds, histories, and the ambitions for our people that the European Parliament has for Europeans and the Canadian government has for Canadians.
7: Earlier today in his address to the European Parliament, Carney says he welcomes the ambition of European Commission President Ursula von der Leyen, who's to see Canada become the EU's first associate member. And stateside, the U.S. president, while on the campaign trail yesterday, making a new threat against the Kennedy Center.
13: The president telling our Karen Travers overnight that if his name is not added to the Kennedy Center building, not only will it shut down, it will end up being, quote, ripped down. He is adamant that he should be recognized for helping the institution financially. And it comes just a day after the board voted to immediately close the center for renovation, citing safety concerns after a judge blocked them from adding Trump's name to the building.
7: More to come on that. That's your news to 605.
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6: Good morning. Welcome to Thursday. Thursday. Caught myself.
7: Still September.
6: I'm still still a little bit scarred after accidentally calling it November a couple of days ago. And
7: that's, we didn't roast you too hard about it.
6: It's Thursday today.
7: Right.
6: And it's going to be beautiful. Okay. It's like summer came back. Well, I might as well be calling it August because we're back to...
7: It was hot yesterday too.
6: It was. And it was just kind of still and warm.
7: Calm.
6: It was t-shirt weather again.
7: Right.
6: I'm just used to putting on a sweater when I go out now. And then I didn't need it and I was too hot. And...
7: First world problems.
6: I know.
7: It's a little chilly this morning, though. I noticed. A little chilly.
6: A little bit.
7: Yeah.
6: But not too bad.
7: No, but still nice.
6: 11 degrees out there right now, and I got a full forecast for you in a moment, speaking of all this, but I should just get to what the people really want, and that's this.
7: Right.
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6: Here's the word. It is ginger. 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G-I-N-G-E-R. 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
7: Okay.
6: So what do you do with this? 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How would that be? 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
7: All right, excellent. We can't win, but we want you to win. 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
6: Ginger, go to our website right now at cfax1070.com and toss that word in there to have your name in the draw. And code words coming at you every hour as the Great Grocery Giveaway continues. We are going to take a look at sports now. That's what we're doing. Toronto Blue Jays off today after earning a 5-1 win and avoiding a sweep at the hands of the Detroit Tigers. They lost the first two of it, but they managed to pull it out. Where'd my story go?
19: I was just talking about the score, and I can't give you the score if I don't have the score in front of me. I have 5-1 win for the Toronto Blue Jays over the Detroit Tigers. Chicago White Sox now hold the final wild card spot, by the way, in the American League after falling to Cleveland yesterday. Toronto is 1.5 games back of Chicago with 9 games left in the regular season. We've been talking about Cleveland for like months, it feels like. Toronto's chasing Cleveland. Now they're chasing Chicago. It's going to take a while to get used to that. In hockey, the Winnipeg Jets suspended goaltender Connor Hellebuck last night for failing to report to training camp. The team said the general manager would address the media this morning. It did not specify the length of the suspension for the U.S. Olympic star. Hellebuck is a 3-time Vezina Trophy winner and the 2025 Hart Trophy winner as NHL MVP, but he publicly requested a trade from the team back on August 27th. Apparently, he privately requested that earlier, and it seems like if he doesn't get his trade, he's not showing up. Anyways, that's the scuttlebutt there. Auston Matthews said his intent was always to be in Toronto. The Maple Leafs captain spoke yesterday as the team opened their training camp with physicals. Matthews, who suffered a torn MCL that ended a disastrous season, also expressed his pleasure with the new general manager and his work in reconstructing the roster. And that's your CFAX 1070 Sports to 610.
20: It's a must-see event played by two golf teams that thrive on winning. A hungry international team versus a determined U.S. team.
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19: Hey, it's time for CFAX 1070 traffic and weather. What do you see out there? Give me a text at 71010 if there is a crash, accident, or other problem affecting the commute so far. It's fairly light volume delays at the moment. Looking good out there. No problems that I can see and no sailing waits at BC Ferry, Swartz Bay to Swanson. 7 o'clock sailing. Still has some space left. So let's turn to the weather instead. We got sunshine. Highs of 20 today. A little cooler by the water, but yeah, another nice warm day, kind of like yesterday. We're expecting clear skies except for maybe a bit of fog in coastal areas overnight tonight, lows down to 9. Tomorrow, sunshine other than that morning fog, highs of 21, cooler by the water. And then for the weekend, Saturday and Sunday, looking mostly sunny, could be a bit of cloud here and there. And the temperatures are just holding steady around this kind of 20-degree range. The long-range forecast peering into next week does look like it starts to cloud over and cool off a little bit. But that's next week. This week and heading into the weekend, it's looking very summery still. Over to the markets. Well, North American stock markets will open a little late at this hour. So while we await that, let's take a look at how things closed off yesterday. Here's Aaron Sousa.
25: Canadian markets took a hit yesterday. Toronto's S&P TSX fell 90 points to close at 35,491. In New York, the Dow dropped 631 points and the Nasdaq slipped 3 points. Overnight in Tokyo, the Nikkei gained 213 points. The Hang Seng in Hong Kong lost 109. Our dollar is trading around 71.48 cents U.S. this morning. Prime Minister Mark Carney set to address the European Parliament today. This as he works to strengthen trade and defense ties with Europe. It comes after European Commission President Ursula von der Leyen floated making Canada the EU's first associate member. That idea not sitting well with U.S. President Donald Trump. He called it laughable yesterday and labeled Canada a terrible trading partner. He also says he'd consider it a hostile act and suggested he could respond with heavy tariffs on Europe. And Tim Hortons is cleared for takeoff. A special flight roast brew hits WestJet flights in November. By next year, you can even link your WestJet and Tim's Rewards accounts to earn points. From the Canadian Press, I'm Aaron Sousa.
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1: Hey, good morning. Welcome to the show. Welcome to Thursday. I'm Ryan. We got Lisa here. How you doing, Lisa?
7: I'm good. Yeah.
1: Yeah? You're good?
7: I'm
1: well,
7: good.
1: Do you know for sure do you need another study to tell if you're good?
7: I love studies.
1: We should probably study this.
7: Is it a poll or a study?
1: We should study.
7: Is that the cousin of?
1: Yeah. I'm feeling a little bit vindicated, but also sad that I was right about this train announcement yesterday. We talked a lot on the show.
7: You were, and I was dead wrong.
1: Well, we'd heard that there's going to be a federal announcement about something to do with rail infrastructure in the capital region, and I was like, "Oh, it's going to be here's some money for another study." I just knew it, and I said it, and I'm like, "We've just heard this story so many times."
7: And I thought, you know, what would an Einstein say? Doing the same thing as a lesson to insanity, a reason for sanity, something to that effect. I'm very much paraphrasing. So I thought, you know, hope springs eternal, that it would be something different. It would be actually money for boots on the ground and digging things up and dusting off the rails. But no.
1: It's $500,000 from the feds for a feasibility and technical study to explore the portion of rail specifically between Vic West and the West Shore. So we're not talking about the whole island corridor. It's just the Victoria part of it, or, you know, the greater Victoria part of it.
7: Right.
1: And it's a little different. So I will give them this. It does seem like this is a slightly different thing than they've studied in the past. In fact, Josh and Jade had a fantastic conversation with Esquimalt Mayor Barb Desjardins, so one of the mayors along the route, very involved in this. And she kind of talked about a bunch of the reasons why this is not just another study. And this is one of the things she said. And I'll just play this here.
2: And we have BC Transit at the table with us to have those discussions. And the last thing is that RCI is looking at light rail. All the other studies were done on heavy rail.
1: Okay, I'll give them that. They've never studied using this corridor just for like a light rail option. It's always been about bringing the full on
7: the same thing back.
1: Up and down the island train back, kind of like what used to be there.
7: Right.
1: This is, well, let's just scrap that. Let's just look at the Greater Victoria area. Let's see if there's a business case for a more light rail option. And what would that look like with BC Transit and with the First Nations involved, which I guess hasn't really been the case before. We do know that some of the local nations through, you know, like the Esquimalt and Songhees area, they want to reroute some of the rail around them. So what does that look like? So I guess I'll grudgingly give it to them that there is stuff they've got to figure out. I've been through this so many times.
7: Well, we just want it. We just want a green light.
1: Yeah.
7: We just want it. Can we go? Can we move forward? Can we get, you know, construction underway? Can we do this? Because I think people, anyone who drives,
1: would like to see something done.
7: Right. Any day of the week, the commute is, I see the look on Steve's face when he walks in.
1: He's on a bus.
7: He comes from Langford. No, he drives sometimes. Takes life in his hands. That's true. So yeah, this is something we wanted kind of yesterday. And I think that's why a lot of people are impatiently waiting.
1: Well, we've got another guest coming up to explore this later in the show. The MP, Stephanie McLean, who gave the announcement yesterday, is joining the program in the 7 o'clock hour. I'm going to ask her that question. Why is this not just another study? It sounds like, you know, maybe this one's different, but we've heard that before. So I'd like her to explain to me, why is this one worth more hope than all of the others that we've been through since the year 2011, which is 15 years ago.
7: Be ready, Stephanie.
1: Be ready. Okay, so Stephanie McLean's coming up, the MP. But coming up first, I'm really excited. Remember, I think, was it this week or last week? I can't remember. I was mentioning how excited I was that show Crew Girl that was filmed all around Victoria, including prominently around Elk Lake, was out on Netflix now. I haven't had a chance to see it yet. It's on my list. I've got to get there.
7: Right.
1: But we're going to talk to some of the people behind it in just a few moments. The showrunner and co-creator of Crew Girl is going to be joining us on the show just a moment, which is really cool. I'm excited about this. I'm one of those people who will watch a show simply because it was filmed in Victoria.
7: I think most of us would. We want to see our local haunts. We want to see if our house was there.
1: Yeah.
7: or someone we know maybe made it as one of the extras. Hey, there's John. I know John.
1: Yeah. So we're going to talk to that person with Crew Girl coming up in just a moment. But first, over to the news, here's Lisa.
7: City of Victoria, awarded about $1 million in grants in a bid to improve and maintain non-market housing in the region. The funding part of the Community Housing Renewal Grant Program. It'll go to seven local projects, among them the Cridge Center for the Family and the Pacific Housing Advisory, both getting a $200,000 chunk on energy efficiency upgrades and repairs on existing low-income housing aimed at families. Grant recipients have a deadline of October 15th next year, 2027, to complete their projects supported by the funding. So there's some time there to get things done. A new report from the union representing teachers here in Greater Victoria says members are facing an average of 21 cases of violence at school on a daily basis. The report from the Greater Victoria Teachers Association draws from a survey of members at a focus group across elementary, middle, and secondary schools, as well as from 6,000 violent incident reports from the school district. The survey shows 95% of teachers in the district have experienced classroom violence in the last year, and almost half say they've experienced such cases at least once a week. In health news, new research shows ultra-processed foods can be linked to fat buildup in thigh muscles. The study found, done by the Radiological Society of North America, found MRI results for more than 600 people at risk of knee osteoarthritis. Now, the organization says those who ate more ultra-processed foods tended to have a greater amount of fat within their thigh muscles and took into account calorie intake, exercise, and other factors as well. The findings published in Radiology, one of the study authors says the research underscores the vital role of nutrition in muscle quality in the context of knee osteoarthritis. That is your headline news to 620.
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1: CFAX traffic and weather. No major issues right now on the roads. No major volume delays as of yet from the West Shore into Victoria and at BC Ferries. No sailing waits. Over to the weather forecast. Sunny, a high of 20 today. A little cooler by the water. Clear skies tonight. Some fog might be coming in coastal areas and lows down to 9 degrees. Right now at the Victoria International Airport, it's 10.
18: 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News, weather, traffic, and community events. 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
1: Well, there's many Victoria locations in this new Netflix show. You get Elk Lake, obviously, but there's a whole bunch of other spots kind of around Sydney, around town. It's called Crew Girl, and the showrunner and co-creator of this show is joining us on the line right now. This is Vivian Lynn. Hello, how are you?
28: Good, how are you?
1: I'm so excited to talk to you. This is exciting. I mean, Crew Girl dropped on Netflix earlier this month, so it's out there. You can watch it now, and I know a lot of Victoria folks were already pretty excited about this because, I mean, maybe like me, you actually saw the show being filmed. I'd be out around Elk Lake sometimes, and we're used to seeing rowers out there quite often, but you're not used to seeing rowers being followed by a whole bunch of camera boats. That was kind of cool to see.
28: Yes.
1: So this show Let's explain it to people who don't know what it is. What is Crew Girl?
28: So Crew Girl is a young adult show. It's a teen show that's about Tegan, who is a superstar rower. And her life gets derailed by this family scandal. So she's forced to start over at an elite prep school. Guess where that was shot? Hatley Castle, where there's no girls rowing team. And so then the only way that she can get back into a boat is to become a coxswain of the boys' crew. And then she's juggling these complicated relationships with all the rowers.
1: Gotcha. So that's the premise of the show. Those are the characters. But one of the big characters, of course, is the Victoria area, which is so cool. We've got, and I haven't seen it yet. It's on my list. I've got it kind of, you know, in Netflix where you can add things to your list or whatever that function is. I've got it there. It's coming. But I do know Elk Lake obviously is a huge part of this because of the rowing infrastructure there. But where else do we see? You mentioned Hatley Castle. Also, the X-Men mansion in the X-Men movies, so that one always loves to show up in things. Where else do you see around Victoria?
28: Yes, we also shot at the Gorge Narrows Rowing Club along the gorge, and we did, which was like this stunning regatta that we put that we had over there. We also went to Church and State Winery, and that whenever we needed anything kind of upscale and beautiful, we'd kind of duck over and see if there was something there that we could use. So we used that location quite a few times. The wine is great, and that definitely had nothing to do with us choosing that location over and over again. We also went to the BC Aviation Museum.
1: Oh, that's cool.
28: It was so cool. One of our characters, you know, is supposed to be from this like legacy family, this titan of industry. So, you know, I had actually worked on Private Eyes West Coast, which shot there right before Crew Girl did. And it was actually on our list there that we never, it was like one of the ones that didn't make it in. So I was like, oh, I'm taking this for Crew Girl.
1: Oh, so you had this in mind, like, oh, I've got these places I really want to go. I've been there before. That's kind of cool.
28: Yeah, actually, yes. And like, because of, I thought the Aviation Museum looked so cool that we wrote it into his backstory. We didn't write it and then look for the Aviation Museum.
1: Oh.
28: So Victoria has made its stamp.
1: So there's a character who has Aviation Museum as part of its backstory just because you wanted to be there. I love this. This is so good.
7: Vivian, I can hear in your voice that you have a love for this region. What is it about filming here that captivates you?
28: Victoria is beautiful. Like, you know what? I was just like listening to your weather report and I was like getting nostalgic. There is something. So, you know, there with the ocean on the side, this beautiful scenery. One of the biggest things that everyone tells me that they love about the show is just how beautiful Victoria. And like, you know, we also shot in Sydney and all the other little places around. It's a beautiful coastal city. So, and I remember talking to the cast and crew. They would take, some of them were coming in from Vancouver and taking the ferry in, and just arriving and seeing it would just change their whole day about how they would go about set. Like filmmaking can be really stressful. But then me as well, I would like drive up the highway and like, you know, suddenly the ocean is on the side and the sunset's coming in. You're like, I don't think I can be stressed right now. Aww. I think I just have to take in how beautiful this world is.
1: So, I love that.
7: Where do you
28: that
7: live
28: is my
7: currently?
28: Love letter. Sorry, that was a very long letter.
7: No, it was a good
1: We're
7: one.
1: Here for it. We like it.
7: Where do you live currently, Vivian? You personally?
28: I'm in Toronto.
7: Oh, so. You need to move here.
1: There you go.
28: I mean, I think about it often.
1: I've got a question for you because you're the showrunner and the co-creator of Crew Girl yourself. We're talking to Vivian Lynn, made this Netflix show. That's just an interesting, I get the co-creator part. So you kind of made the show, I guess, partially. You're a co-creator, so there'll be another creator. But yeah, that's one of the things you do. But talk about what a showrunner does. What's that job entail?
28: Oh, yes. Well, okay. A showrunner. So I think the easiest way to explain it is on a feature film, you have the director who is in charge of the vision and the story and the general aesthetic of the film. On a show, that kind of position is the showrunner, because if you're a director, you kind of come and go. You do an episode or two episodes, but you can't really do them all, not on this model. So what that means is that they can't hold the vision because they only hold the vision for a specific episode. A showrunner is overseeing the entire show, all of the episodes, the entire storyline throughout, into from writing to post.
1: So for a lot of reasons, this is your baby, co-creator and showrunner of this thing that you saw all the way through. How do you feel about it in the end? Are you proud of this?
28: I'm very proud of it. I'm very proud of it. I'm going to take a second to shout out my co-creator, Morwen Brubner, who helped, you know, usher in the show and develop the show into the world. And I'm incredibly proud. Everyone in the show is a Canadian. So from top down to bottom, everything is generated from Canadian talent and Canadian storytelling. So all of our actors who are now being seen in 80 countries around the world, and, you know, I think our show is currently number one in 50 countries.
1: Oh, I was going to ask you how it's doing, because it's dropped it a week or so ago. So it's doing really well.
28: Yeah, it's doing really well. It's doing really well. It's kind of shocking. That's so Canadian. Yeah. It's shocking that we did really well when we did work really hard.
1: Yeah, you're clearly Canadian.
7: You don't say sorry, though.
1: Yeah. Sorry. It's doing really well. So if it's successful, is this the kind of show that could have more? Or was it a one and done, stories already told kind of thing? Or could there be season two of Crew Girl?
28: I'm hoping. Okay. I'm hoping there's lots and lots more. And, you know, and that we get to keep bringing BC out into the world. So BC talent to the world.
1: Well, maybe we'll see you and the crew back in the Greater Victoria area at some point in the future. That'd be really exciting. And congratulations on the success. It's really cool. And I'm so excited to watch more of this and see more Victoria on the screen.
28: Yes. Thank you. Thank you for having me.
1: Oh, you're welcome. Vivian Lynn, showrunner and co-creator of Crew Girl. Check it out on Netflix right now. And I love what you said. Canadian actors, Canadian show. I think at a time like this, it's great to hear about Canadian products we can enjoy. We'll take a break right now. We got the 6:30 news coming up in just a moment with Lisa Best.
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1: Good morning, 6:32 on this Thursday, September the 17th. So we've got another sunny day today, highs up to 20 expected. Right now it's 10. Full forecast to come, but right now the news begins. Here's Lisa Best.
7: Thank you. A campaign culminates today on the lawn of the BC legislature. The final of a dozen short rallies held this week demanding fair federal funding for BC ferries. This morning at 9, there'll be a rally in Duncan followed by a Victoria on the legislative lawn at 12:30. That's a noon hour rally. They're short, but 30 minutes in length approximately. We're being told by organizers. Esquimalt at 2 o'clock, finding the location for that for you. And Nanaimo at 5 o'clock at Island Highway and Olds Road. They're wanting the federal government to recognize and provide fair, stable, long-term federal funding for BC ferries. They feel there's a dearth of what the East Coast gets compared to the West. We're going to hear from one of the men behind this, Courtney Alberni MP Gord Johns. On the culmination of these rallies, he's going to be live on the show at 8:20. Now, before that, at 7:50, we'll hear from Esquimalt Saanich Sook MP Stephanie McLean, moving from ferries to rail. Federal funding, $500,000, was inked for feasibility and technical studies on bringing local light rail to this region. A starter, anyways, the federal government funding an effort that could potentially lead to the return of rail service between Victoria and Langford. The Pacific Economic Development Canada said that that money has been invested to support the studies into that section of the island rail corridor. So this is moving forward. This is new federal funding to look at this. The funding also coincides with well over $500,000 in funding from the CRD. Stephanie will be live at 7:50 on Unpack What This Means. Are we moving forward with light rail? And when would we see that happen? Prime Minister Mark Carney delivering in a highly anticipated speech to the European Parliament in Strasbourg this morning. He welcomed Europe's ambition to forge a new type of alliance with Canada, noting that polls show Canadians favor much closer ties. At the press briefing following his speech, Carney assured that the House of Commons would be consulted.
0: Yes, we will have a series of debates, I'm sure, in Parliament, relevant committees, and ultimately there will be a vote in the Canadian Parliament for the final structure of the alliance that we're working on. I observe that there has been a fair bit of preparation for this.
7: Carney said the framing the new alliance would be determined by the EU, but that the substance of the arrangement would be more important than its simple name. King Charles firing back, making a rare move in responding to a recent memoir from Princess Diana's brother, Earl Spencer. In the book, Spencer recounts a conversation he had with then Prince Charles in the days leading up to his sister's funeral.
2: In excerpts of his new book, Swan Song, Diana, My Sister, Spencer describes Charles's furious response to him pushing back against the palace's idea that William and Harry should walk behind their mother's coffin. He writes, Prince Charles continued his stream of anger without me interrupting. Then he stopped. I assume the pause signaled an effort to bring himself under control. But then he unleashed down the phone what I've always taken to be his pent-up contempt for Diana and his horror that the world was so bowled over by her death. Rest assured, he hissed, we'll forget her soon enough.
7: A Buckingham Palace spokesperson says, while we do not comment on books as a matter of principle, His Majesty is mindful of the pain the fraternal grief can cloud reason, affect judgment, and color memory in ways that others do not recognize, even many years after such loss. That's your news to 6:36.
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1: Yeah, because the reason we're asking that is there's a Bigfoot convention. Is that what it is?
7: You bet.
1: What? That's amazing.
7: I know. And there's experts and stories and legends. And I think it's just cool.
1: Yeah.
7: Right?
1: I'm down.
7: Do you think Bigfoot's really just a Wookiee?
1: Wookiee, yeah.
7: It's a Canadian Wookiee.
1: I I love that this is a thing. I have no idea. I'm going to just reserve judgment on Sasquatch, Bigfoot, all the rest of them.
7: Yeah, I mean, it doesn't matter. It's fun. And a lot of people do believe.
1: Yeah.
7: So it's serious business. It's also big money.
1: Yeah. Well, if you go,
7: yeah,
1: I would love to hear from you. Text us. Let us know if you've been to the Bigfoot convention. Tell us what it was like. 7-10-10. Always happy to have you join the conversation. Let's talk about sports. Lots going on here. Toronto Blue Jays off today after earning a 5-1 win and avoiding a sweep at the hands of the Detroit Tigers. Starting pitcher Max Scherzer went 5 innings, allowing just 1 run.
4: It's great when you have to come to the field and it's must-win baseball. I mean, that's how we felt for a while now. We know this position that we're in. We're aware of the standings, but at the end of the day, you got to come here and win ball games. You can't worry about everything else. You got to worry about yourself. And today we had a good game and everybody did their job.
1: Toronto's off today before starting a crucial weekend series in Texas against the Rangers, who are one of two teams currently ahead of the Jays in the fight for that last remaining AL wildcard spot. Just 9 games left in their season. Seattle Mariners with the win last night, defeating the Los Angeles Angels 7-2 at Angel Stadium, avoiding a 3-game sweep. NHL drama. Winnipeg Jets have suspended goaltender Connor Hellebuyck last night for failing to report to training camp. They did not specify the length of the suspension for the U.S. Olympic star, who has requested very publicly a trade away from the team. He doesn't want to be there, and he didn't show up for the training camp. We've got also in sports at the Canadian Soccer Championship in the semifinals. Montreal defeated the Vancouver Whitecaps 2-1 last night. That was part two of a 2-game series between the two of them. So it's Montreal that wins the 2-legged aggregate series. 3-2 is how they broke that down. So they'll move on. Vancouver Whitecaps, obviously their MLS season will continue, but they're out of the Canadian Soccer Championship, and they will not go to the Voyageurs Cup. That's your CFAX 1070 Sports to 640.
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1: 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On the roads, no crashes at the moment. No accidents. We're seeing the volume delays starting to build on the Trans-Canada Highway. You hit the slowdown once you hit about Millstream right now, and then it's fine once you get through the big construction zone. The Souk Road Island Highway route so far looking okay. Let me know how things develop, and if you see any problems out there, let us know. Malahat and Pat Bay are both fine. And for the BC Ferries, Swartz Bay to Swanson, 7 o'clock sailing. It's lots of space left, leaving in 20 minutes. I think everyone's getting on this one. No sailing waits. In the weather forecast, sunshine, highs of 20 today. Clear skies tonight, little fog otherwise. Lows to 9. And then tomorrow, once the fog patches dissipate, sunshine and a high of 21. Same again on Saturday. Maybe some clouds rolling in on Sunday, and then a slightly cloudier start to next week. Maybe a little cooler as well. But no rain so far on the horizon. Temperature right now is 10 degrees. CFAX 1070 Business News. Well, the opening bells have not rung for North American stock markets. So let's take a look at how things closed yesterday. Well, I should say they are ringing as we speak, but we don't have any results. S&P TSX dropped 90 points yesterday, down to 35,491. The Dow was down 631 at 51,461. Canadian dollar at 71.5 cents U.S.
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1: Thanks so much for joining the conversation at 7-10-10. We were asking if you happen to go to this Bigfoot convention going on at UVic, let us know. This texter did say at 7-10-10, I have a picture of a Bigfoot footprint we found in Souk. How big is a Bigfoot footprint? Like, are we talking just like a size 12?
7: Or that sounds like she sells.
1: She sells by the seashore.
7: Yeah. Well, it's larger, at a size 15, 16, basketball size. It's huge, apparently.
1: Is it just a real, and what, no shoe, I'm assuming. It's just foot? Anyways, Bigfoot, footprints in Souk. We're off to a great start.
7: I can see where you're falling on both sides of this camp here. I love the idea. And, you know, heading into, Halloween, where we all get to dress up as something different, we so choose. It's creative. It's whether it's true or not. I like the idea that everyone or people do believe, not everyone, obviously. We do believe. Do you believe in angels? Do you believe in fairies? Do you believe in Bigfoot? People have grainy photos. Is it someone in a costume or is it the real deal? Does the real deal have a lifespan? Maybe he's not with us anymore. I don't know, but I have thought about these things. I think we all have. Maybe it's just me with my idle time.
1: No, I think who hasn't imagined, what if, what's out there?
7: Well, very X-Files. To what end, right? He's I don't think he's dangerous.
1: Oh, another texter on the crew girl interview we just did. Texter says, good morning, Ryan and Lisa. I've enjoyed watching the first two episodes of Crew Girl, seeing Greater Victoria areas that I love on my TV. So I quite enjoyed your interview with the creator of the series. Yeah, that was a fantastic chat. Mm-hmm. If you missed it, you can always go back and listen to Ryan and Lisa, the podcast, after the show's done. We also have it up on YouTube. We talked to the co-creator and showrunner for Crew Girl, which is this Netflix show, just dropped the first season of it. And it's on Netflix.
7: It's teen lit.
1: You know what you're in for. It's teen girl stuff. She's a rower, so that's the backdrop. And so a lot of the rowing infrastructure on Victoria, that'd be the Gorge or Elk Lake, shows up. But a whole bunch of other stuff. She mentioned that they wrote in the BC Aviation Museum just to put it there. There was no reason for it to be in the show originally, but they liked the location so much, they found a reason to tie it to a character. I love this.
7: You can hear in Vivian Lynn's voice that she loves this area.
1: Yeah.
7: She's from Toronto.
1: She's from Toronto. I love that it was a Canadian show. I think I knew that, but I didn't know how much so. Like, all the actors are Canadian. It's just a very Canadian production. So that was neat.
7: Very.
1: Crew Girl. And I like the idea that maybe there could be a season two, she mentioned. If it's successful,
7: if it works,
1: maybe we see them back.
7: Get the money for it, get the funding for it. But obviously, hopefully more of that to come, because if she is a finder of locations, which she is as a producer, basically, she's in love with this area, and rightfully so. She's shot here before, and she'll be back again.
1: Another text. We're back to Bigfoot, Lisa.
7: Yes.
1: Go back to Bigfoot.
7: Okay.
1: Ryan says the texter. Mel, this is Mel. Hi,
7: yes.
1: Mel.
7: Hi, Mel.
1: Mel says, Ryan, why, when there is said footprint, is there only one? So many questions.
7: Maybe he's a monoped?
1: Maybe he's hopping. Texter at 71010 says, there was a Bigfoot sighting in John Dean Park all the way back in the late 1970s.
7: We haven't seen him lately, which makes me wonder about his state of health.
1: Another texter says, Ryan and Lisa, there has been the legend of the wild man of the Souk Hills. Maybe the footprints are just more evidence for that legend.
7: I think that's my ex.
1: Oh.
7: What?
1: Ooh. Shots fired. 6:46. Time for the headlines. Here's Lisa.
7: U.S. president threatening to rip down the Kennedy Center. It's true. Strangely enough, the Kennedy Center for the Performing Arts was opened back in 1971 as a living memorial to late U.S. President John F. Kennedy. Last year, Congress appropriated over $250 million for the renovation. On Tuesday, a federal judge blocked the center from adding Trump's name to the building, so Trump has retaliated by saying he might just tear the whole thing down. A major oil pipeline that crosses the Arabian Desert is expected to resume operations in a few days' time. A Bloomberg report says Saudi Arabia is hoping to return to about half capacity of its cross-country pipeline in the coming days. The shutdown's been a major setback for the oil market. We're going to hear more on this to have an expert to unpack it. The SFU adjunct professor, Robert Springborg's insight on what's happening in Iran, Arabia, and the effect on oils, He'll be live at 7:20, so just next hour. When it comes to our local prices, we were expecting diesel to jump. It did out east. Toronto is having big sticker shock. But here, locally, GasBunny.com reports that local diesel prices range from $2.82 to $2.99 a liter currently this morning. The price of regular gas ranging from $2 to $2.13 a liter. So it's off its high right now, which has shed a little bit. So might be a day to fill up. Maybe,

0: If you're searching for more vintage fare, and Pokemon will be included in this, Victoria's Ultimate Hobby and Toy Fair returns to Parks Arena this weekend. It's a fundraiser for a charity. More than 200 tables with various treasures. Artists will be there and lots of surprises throughout the weekend, too. So very cool event to check out. That is your news to 648.
1: Texter at 71010, just weighing in on the Bigfoot footprint. The person who said that they have a picture of one in Souk followed up saying, I wore a size 10 work boot that day, and it was 4 inches bigger than my boot, and there were 3 footprints. Ooh, so there wasn't just one.
0: Ah.
1: 3 footprints.
0: Okay, so the plot thickens.
1: Texter says, Bigfoot, the world champion of hide-and-go-seek. Love it. That's great. if you go to the UVic convention meeting on Bigfoot, which is why we're talking about this.
0: It's at 3 o'clock today.
1: 3 o'clock today.
0: Yeah.
1: Let us know. Tomorrow morning, report back. I want to hear what happens at this thing.
0: I know someone's going to be in costume.
1: Hopefully.
0: There's got to be some surprises. Hey, it's $50 to get in.
1: Yeah?
0: Yeah.
1: Okay.
0: So have fun.
1: Let us know. Okay, we'll take a break. Traffic and weather next.
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1: CFAX 1070 traffic and weather. So far, no Bigfoot sightings on the morning commute. I joke. Bigfoot convention at UVic today, 3 o'clock. The backups on the Trans-Canada Highway are now past Goldstream. It's almost to Lee Road, so this is, well, we've been seeing this all this week. It's just kind of slow until you get through the construction zone, which I've heard has been quite bad at times this week in particular. Whatever phase of construction they're in there, as they widen the highway for those bus lanes, it's just caused some pretty big slowdowns at times. We're seeing the Souk Rhode Island Highway commute start to build as well. If you see any particular crashes or other incidents, let us know at 710-10. Coming up at 7 o'clock this morning, so that's in less than 10 minutes, they will be doing some road work on Cook Street at Pembroke. Underground sewer work is going to start up. It's going to be lasting today and tomorrow, and it's 7 a.m. to 7 p.m., so expect delays and some restrictions. They'll have flaggers and crews there to help get you through that. But again, that's Cook Street at Pembroke. Starting at 7, road work there. In the weather forecast, sunny today, highs of 20, a little cooler by the water, and clear skies tonight, lows down to 9. Right now, the forecast is 10 degrees.
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1: Well, we're a couple of weeks into back to school, and now we're looking ahead and realizing Thanksgiving is almost here. And what does that mean for people running the Mustard Seed Street Church, the food bank there, and all the things they do to help out? Those moments are big points for a lot of reasons, including for the work they do. Treska Watson, Executive Director of the Mustard Seed, is joining us on the line. Hello, how are you?
12: I'm well, thank you.
1: Great to check in with you. I mean, we're quite

0: nervously watching the situations at food banks as we have things like back to school and we have things like Thanksgiving and these moments that, you know, are sort of food is a big part of this and feeding people is a big part of this. And as a food bank provider, what are you noticing right now?
1: Yeah, it's we're always watching all of the factors as well. There's so many things going on in the world right now that are impacting folks' ability to feed their families and to to remain stable and secure in their living. So what we're seeing right now is a really big increase in folks using our food bank. We're as busy as ever, and that is showing no signs of slowing down, sadly.
0: Now, so one of the storylines we hear, and we spend a lot of time trying to help out over the summer period, is we hear that there's more demand for places like food banks because a lot of the school food programs are obviously not being offered when kids are not in school. And then you'd think maybe when school comes back, it takes the pressure off. But I guess that's not the case for what you're seeing.
1: Well, yeah, you're absolutely right. When families are, when kids are not in school, it's tougher for families definitely to make ends meet. We provide our what's called our Fair Start program in the summer, which gives kids a chance to have a great start back to school, which includes running shoes and school supplies and snacks and things like that. So we're always trying to help support families. Back to school is helpful in that some kids do access school meal plans, but we know that there is not a universal lunch program in place here, so it doesn't have a tremendous impact on our numbers. At the Mustard Seed, we have 1 in 4 of our clients are children, and that number remains consistent. And then we have other demographics that are growing as well, like seniors. We're seeing a lot more seniors coming through our doors. So things don't really slow down for us as the school year begins.
0: I've talked to many food bank operators about how when all this started, when we started food banks, I think the hope at the time was this was a temporary measure to get through a tough time. Mm-hmm. And it never turned temporary. In fact, the need just keeps growing. I don't know if there's a question in there. It's more of an observation. It's just sort of, it's just too bad that we keep going this way, that, you know, the need just keeps growing and we don't seem to be able to solve this. It's great that there's food banks like the Mustard Seed out there, but, you know, I guess... What do you?
1: Yeah,
0: there's no question there. I'm just observing.
1: Well, you're right. You know, food banks did start up in the early 80s, 83, 84, and the Mustard Seed is one of the original food banks. And yes, the idea was that they would be temporary when the financial crisis was happening in the 80s. I mean, we know that that hasn't happened, and we know that food banks have become an integral part of communities all over our country and all over the world. And that is something I often say to folks in conversation is, I wish our jobs didn't exist. I wish we didn't have to do this. But the reality is that food banks are here to stay. And food banks have pivoted a lot in recent years as being more of a community hub. So, yes, it is unfortunate that they exist. It's unfortunate that we have to do this. But food banks are an important part of people's lives. They're a resource. They're an ability for people to come in and connect with others, to be seen, to be recognized. And it's we're trying to pivot that, you know, while we are definitely an emergency support, we are also an important part of the community and a stable, trusted source for a lot of folks to access other services, et cetera. So, yeah, well, I think we're here to stay. And I don't know that I have an answer to your non-question, but I don't know if that helps.
0: No, I think that's just whenever I have these conversations sometimes that I hear about how the need just keeps growing. And as you mentioned, just how many people you're seeing right now, it just strikes me that it's too bad we're in that situation. But the good news is that you are there to help. And with Thanksgiving company, how can people help right now and what are you looking for?
1: Yeah, I mean, we're always looking for help and support. Obviously, donations go a long way. Financial donations help us leverage our wholesale relationships, and we're able to purchase from our grocery partners in a way that folks might not be able to in a retail setting. So we're always looking for support that way. Volunteers are very much always welcome. We're, of course, looking down at the next 3 months, starting with Thanksgiving. We've got Thanksgiving and Christmas coming up, so we're deep in planning for all of the events that come with that season. So we always have a lot of need for your time and or donations in whatever way you can help. We're always happy to have the support.
2: Jessica, I guess what buoys your spirits is the gratitude that you see from people that you can actually do help, because this is something that is not going away soon. So keeping your spirits up is important too.
1: Yeah, definitely. That's a beautiful thing to say. Thank you. Yeah, we're always working hard to make sure that, you know, that hope stays alive and well in the work that we do. And we do. We see a lot of joy. We see a lot of beautiful moments. We get to connect with a lot of people. We're a part of folks' lives over many years, whether they're coming in for different reasons at different points in their lives, or they come back to check in and let us know how they're doing. It is. It can be very difficult work, but it can also be really beautiful to connect with folks and help them when they need us.
0: Tresca Watson is executive director of the Mustard Seed Street Church and the food bank there, and doing more, as you just mentioned, doing more and more nowadays. Great to hear that the back-to-school Fair Start distribution helped out, like you said, with more stuff than just food. There was school supplies and shoes and all that. So great to hear about it, and thank you so much for telling us the story here.
1: Oh, thanks so much for having me on. It's always a pleasure.
0: We'll take a break. We got our 7 o'clock news coming up, and then it is another great grocery giveaway. Code word, speaking of the need for food, how would a $2,000 smile card to Thrifty Foods help you out? Well, you could win. The next code word is in a few moments.
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0: Good morning, 7:01 on Thursday, September the 17th. We have another great grocery giveaway code word coming your way. There's one every hour. Before that, though, let's get to the news. Here's Lisa Best.
2: BC Premier David Eby says he's broadly supportive of a potential associate relationship between Canada and the European Union. However, he wants to ensure the federal government still looks both ways and keeps options open.
21: The one caveat I have, the one caution I have about the EU focus and interest is that British Columbia is a Pacific-facing province. And our relationships with Asian countries, Japan, Korea, Malaysia, Singapore, China, these relationships are very, very important for British Columbia, and they can't not also get the same level of attention from the federal government as Europe does for Eastern Canada. Canada has a benefit of facing both directions, both oceans, and we should use that.
2: Eby says he's planning a trade mission to Europe due to the interest in BC services across the pond. Prime Minister Mark Carney has stamped out his intentions to pursue much closer ties with Europe. This happened this morning.
22: Canada and Europe are each strong. Europe and Canada are stronger together.
2: Carney's 25-minute speech before EU Parliament in France this morning ended with him receiving a full standing ovation as he dropped more hints and hopes of what it could look like if Canada is granted a new position as associate member of the EU. On the table, everything from trade to defense and economic partnerships, including mentioning less restriction of movement when it comes to travel and labor.
22: This is about sovereignty, our ability to live as we wish. Because sovereignty requires resilience, the ability to withstand shocks.
2: Carney's characterization of the new alliance came as the U.S. president deemed it laughable and threatened more tariffs on Europe if he views this partnership to be in any way hostile. Speaking of the president, he has threatened to rip down the Kennedy Center. The Kennedy Center for the Performing Arts was opened in 1971 as a living memorial to the late President John F. Kennedy. Last year, U.S. Congress appropriated over $250 million for the renovation of the building. On Tuesday, a federal judge blocked the center from adding Trump's name to the building, something that Trump has been looking for, so he has threatened to tear the whole thing down. Six new incidents revealed overnight in what OpenAI is calling disturbing and concerning behavior by artificial intelligence. In one case, the model for ChatGPT could not find historical data that a user had requested, so proposed making something up for them. Here's ABC's Elizabeth Schulz.
7: This is really underscoring the urgent warnings from OpenAI CEO Sam Altman and rival Anthropic CEO Dario Amodei that AI is learning to outsmart humans and that the tech needs to slow down. And overnight here in Washington, the Senate did try to fast-track legislation that would force companies to build an AI kill switch to shut down their models, but that legislation failed to advance.
2: Hurricane season is coming. Despite a historically quiet Atlantic season, disasters planned along the eastern seaboard, the Gulf Coast, are urging residents not to let their guard down.
8: Here at the heart of the season, the Atlantic has produced five tropical storms, but none have hit the 74-mile-an-hour winds that would earn a hurricane designation. A trough of low pressure producing thunderstorms in the mid-Atlantic bears watching, but forecasters say the same El Nino wind shear that's kept the season quiet may kill that storm system as well.
2: Also, if you're making plans for vacation, make sure you watch the weather, too. That's your news to 7:05.
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0: Texter 71010 says Bigfoot originated from the floating island on BC's largest freshwater lake. They tend to summer on Vancouver Island. However, with the reservations needed for the ferries now, they have been choosing package cruises to avoid being caught in the lineups. This ability to transition has secured the species for the future. That's Dawn's text from 71010.
2: Dawn in Florida can be very funny.
0: The reason we don't see the Bigfoot on the island as much anymore is the ferry lineups are too long.
2: That's a good backstory.
0: Good one. What are we doing? Oh, it's this.
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0: Your code word this hour is nutmeg. Nutmeg. You know what? I have discovered the joys of not just buying the nutmeg as a like a powdered spice, but getting the whole. Are they nuts? I don't know, like the little whole nutmeg.
2: Because of the way they're shaped. Yeah, they're nuts.
0: Yeah. And then you kind of just grate a little
2: bit.
0: Don't
2: you have the little grater for it?
0: Yeah, a little grater.
2: It's very civilized.
0: Yeah.
28: A little bit in coffee.
2: It's good.
28: Just a little bit.
2: Yeah.
0: Oh, so good.
2: With your cinnamon.
0: Yeah, you can do the cinnamon too, but nutmeg is what the code word is. What do you do with that? You take it to our website, CFAX1070.com. 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Great grocery giveaway contest button. And you will be in the draw for a $2,000 smile card to Thrifty Foods. Code words every hour. This time, it's nutmeg. And texture simply says, hey, it's pumpkin spice time.
2: Right? Nutmeg, the other spice.
0: Nutmeg is in there, I'm sure. It's got to be in the...
2: Oh, in pies.
0: It's in the pumpkin
2: the
0: spice blend for
2: pies.
0: Sure.
2: Yep. Nutmeg. Then we're talking about food.
0: Oh, man. We just... This is a dangerous contest because it's hard for us to eat until we're done
2: hungry.
0: The show. Yeah. Okay. I'll take my mind off food by talking about sports. Mm-hmm. How's that?
2: Okay.
0: Winnipeg Jets have suspended goaltender Connor Hellebuck. The drama continues. There was a lot of curiosity about whether he would show up at training camp, and he did not. So they've suspended him. And the team said general manager is going to address the media sometime this morning. They didn't specify the length of the suspension for the U.S. Olympic star. He's a three-time Vezina Trophy winner. He's the 2025 Hart Trophy winner, the NHL MVP. But he's been very public about how he wants out of the Jets. He wants to be traded away, and he didn't show up for the training camp. So that drama continues to unfold. Locally, preseason rankings for the Canadian Hockey League are out, and the Victoria Royals are entering the season as the third highest-ranked team in the country behind Guelph of the OHL and Cape Breton. The Royals visit Kamloops on Saturday. The Whitecaps lost the game against Montreal yesterday, not in the MLS contest, but in the Canadian Soccer Championship contest. It was the two-legged aggregate series. Montreal wins over the Whitecaps yesterday 2-1, and with that, Montreal will move on, and that's the end of the Canadian Soccer Championships for the Whitecaps. Toronto Blue Jays off today after earning a 5-1 win over after avoiding a sweep at the hands of the Detroit Tigers. The Chicago White Sox, by the way, are now the ones that hold the final wild card spot in the American League after falling to Cleveland yesterday. Toronto is 1.5 games back of Chicago with 9 games left in the regular season. And the Seattle Mariners with a win, 7-2 over the Los Angeles Angels. They also avoid a 3-game sweep with that win. And that's your sports to 7:09.
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0: Ryan and Lisa Mornings on CFAX brought to you by Thrifty Foods. Happy is planting BC blooms for fall and bulbs for a colorful spring. Get growing with their garden sale. It's on this week and in the flyer at Thrifty Foods. Taking a look at traffic and weather. If you see anything out there, let me know. A crash, accident, problem like that. We do have volume delays building up on the West Shore commute into Victoria. Usual slowdowns, no crashes. We have some extra construction at Cook at Pembroke now in effect. That's going to be going until 7 p.m. tonight, and it's going to happen again tomorrow as well. This is underground sewer work at Cook and Pembroke. It's causing an intersection closure at times, and there's some flaggers to get you around it. They do say access to the Victoria Community Health Services will still be open. You'll still be able to get in there via Pembroke, that side of things. Over to the weather forecast. It is going to be a sunny day, highs of 20, a little cooler by the water, clear skies, and maybe some fog overnight, depending on where you are. Lows to 9. Sunny tomorrow. Fog dissipating as the day goes on. Highs up to 21 degrees. Sunshine should continue into the weekend with maybe a few clouds by Sunday and a few clouds into next week as well. And maybe slightly cooler next week, but no rain yet on the horizon. Right now for the temperatures in downtown Victoria, we're looking at 11 degrees. In Shawnigan Lake, it is 8 degrees. Getting our first look at how the markets are shaping up this morning for the Toronto S&P TSX. Wow, big jump up. Leaping up 338 points to start the day at 35,829. Dow Jones up 235 to 51,597. U.S. stocks seem to be jumping after oil prices have fallen a little bit and some pressure from the bond market was eased. That's what the smart business reporters are saying, at least. And the NASDAQ is up 343 as well. Canadian dollar at 71.6 cents U.S.
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0: Speaking of oil and gas prices, we were having an interesting conversation yesterday with a gas analysis guy.
2: Dan McTeague, the gas guy.
0: So he was talking about all of the international stories playing out. You got the Houthi rebels blowing up Saudi Arabia's stuff and affecting their ability to transport oil. You've got the Ukrainians destroying the Russian ability to make diesel. You got all these things affecting specifically, he was pointing to diesel.
2: Right.
0: Like, we're not seeing that, like, gas prices are high, but diesel prices are insane.
2: Yes.
0: And not getting any better.
2: Depending where you are, we're still waiting for the shoe to drop locally. Out east, yes.
0: Yeah, we're seeing some pretty
2: big spikes. Out east. But here, no. The top end was 302 yesterday, and the top end today for diesel, looking at GasBuddy.com right now, is 299.
0: So it's gone down a little bit.
2: Well, and so does regular fuel. So it sort of belies. I find it trickles west, so it could be still coming. Dan McTeague was adamant it was going to happen today. So that could be still to come. That shoe could drop for us. But he said it would be like 10 cents or more for diesel today.
0: Yeah.
2: And he was quite adamant about it. So watch prices. And it may be a good time to fill up beforehand. We never know for sure.
0: You never know. Yeah,
2: you know,
0: it's very unpredictable.
2: We don't want to say to you,
0: right,
2: you have to do this, and then you know, it goes down 5 cents, and then we're to blame. But we don't know either. I'm watching prices, and I'm watching what's happening, but there's so many different factors playing into this. So we'll unpack.
0: I want to talk about those factors. So a lot of those international stories that are playing out, since we are, you know, getting a very direct effect of it here, maybe it's time to understand some of those big stories, whether it be the Iran-backed Houthi rebels, Saudi Arabian oil infrastructure, what's going on with Ukraine and Russia, all of these stories, how do they affect things? Robert Springboard, Simon Fraser University, professor of the School of International Studies. We love to talk to him about these kind of things. He's going to go over some of those big international headlines that we've been following. We're going to get into that. We're also going to talk about the train news yesterday, $500,000 for more study. I've been making fun of this, but, you know, maybe there's actually something to this. We were trying to unpack what this actually means, this federal money that got dropped yesterday to study some kind of light rail for Greater Victoria on the old ENN rail corridor. The MP who made the announcement, Stephanie McLean, is going to be joining us a little later this hour. So those are the two things we're going to explore. We've also got Jen Arden tickets to give away.
2: Yay.
0: I got to mention this. We want to do it a bit earlier today because we do like to give away some of these tickets in the 7 o'clock hour because we've heard some of our listeners, they're at work by 8.
2: Yeah, it doesn't work for them.
0: So they would like a chance to win Jen Arden tickets. So if you are in that boat, coming up after the 7:30 news, traffic, weather, sports, all that stuff, that's when we're going to give away the Jen Arden tickets. She's got her holiday orchestra coming to the Royal Theater in December, and we would like to send you with some tickets. So that's coming up in a little bit. So lots to come this hour. Jam-packed 7 o'clock. Including the news, here's Lisa.
2: Prime Minister Mark Carney says a new partnership between the European Union and Canada will go to debate, eventually a vote in Parliament. The Prime Minister added in his news conference earlier today in Strasbourg, France, that today Canada is not looking to become a full member of the EU. Carney said, quote, they'll be framing the new alliance that would be determined by the EU, but that the substance of the new arrangement is more important than its name. Quebec will host the European-Canada summit in Montreal. That will happen later next month in October. King Charles III firing back, urging AI leaders to keep artificial intelligence under control and beneficial for people and the planet. Today, he addressed executives from OpenAI, Anthropic, Google DeepMind, and NVIDIA in Scotland. The meeting focused on AI's societal benefits amid concerns about its rapid advancement. The king emphasized the need for control to prevent catastrophic misuse. He asked attendees to consider guiding principles for AI development and international cooperation. The gathering followed warnings about AI risks and calls for a coordinated slowdown. King Charles stressed the technology should serve humanity and the natural world, not the other way around. And more about Bigfoot, that town hall is what they're calling it, is happening later today at UVic. Bigfoot researchers, eyewitness accounts, unexplained phenomena, the mystery that continues to captivate us, will be unturned. The event highlights their research of 4 respected researchers and investigators bringing their own experiences and perspectives to the show. Doors open at 3 this afternoon, which will allow you time to mingle before the featured speaker program. Tickets are $50, and there's special access for Multicon pass holders and Alaska Bigfoot cruise passengers too. Such a thing. That'll be fun. That's your news to 718.
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0: On a Thursday morning, the West Shore volume delays are kind of at their peak right now, and now we might have a collision. Hearing about a fender bender on the Trans-Canada, just sort of as the Millstream traffic merges onto the Trans-Canada heading towards Victoria. I know they call that southbound, but, you know, that's you're heading very east at that point. But anyways, as you kind of like come through under the overpass where they're all merging together, there's a report of a fender bender. If you have any updates there, let me know at 7-10-10. You got eyes on that? Only if you can text me hands-free and safely, though, please. But just trying to get our heads around that crash right there. Otherwise, looking pretty typical. We do have road work at Pembroke and Cook Streets, closing the intersection at times right up until 7 p.m. today, and it's going to happen again tomorrow. They're doing some underground sewer work. And in the weather forecast, sunny with a high of 20 today. Right now, for Victoria, it's 10 degrees.
11: 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Mornings on CFAX 1070. 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
0: Helping us understand some of the big world news that could be affecting us right here when it comes to things like gas prices, as we were saying. We have news that more Iran-backed Houthi rebels are Red Sea Island hopping, and Saudi Arabia's oil infrastructure has been significantly damaged. The Associated Press now reporting Saudi Arabia is running low on missile interceptors and is turning to allies for help. We're hearing all of these headlines, but let's try to get our heads around what's going on here with a bit of the backstory. Simon Fraser University adjunct professor Robert Springborg is tuned into the politics of the region, and he's joining us here to discuss. Sir, how you doing?
30: I'm doing fine, Ryan. Thanks for having me.
0: Yeah, great to get you here. These are one of those stories where if you look hard enough, you go back, you know, hundreds of years of politics and culture and all sorts of stuff. But in the time we have, can you help us understand what we are seeing here?
30: Well, the Iranians are clearly trying to strangle as much oil coming out of the Arab countries as they possibly can. And in return, the United States and its allies are trying to strangle Iran and the oil that it's selling, as well as incoming merchandise. So that's it. Right now, the struggle has turned from primarily in the Strait of Hormuz, which Iran borders, of course, to the Strait of Bab el-Mandeb, which is between Yemen and East Africa. And so the Houthis, as you mentioned, who are basically a cat's paw, of the Iranians have made a dramatic move to take control of the highlands on the west side of Yemen, overlooking the strait there, and thereby to be able to close the strait, which they've announced is closed to all Saudi shipping, but not to others. They're trying to divide the United States away from the Saudis, and thus far have been relatively successful because the American support for the Saudis has been pretty minimal so far, as has that been of the Emiratis, of the Turks, the Pakistanis, and the others who were nominally associated and backing Saudi Arabia, but would prefer not to get in a direct conflict with the Houthis. So it's a bit messy, but right now the Iranians and their Houthi proxies have got the upper hand, but we can't predict that that's going to necessarily last.
0: And a bit of the backstory here. So we've described them as these Iranian-backed rebels, the Houthis. So I guess a couple of questions. I don't know what order to do this in. So is this, if these are, as you said, Iranian proxies, is this Iran's doing? Or I'm assuming the Houthis have their own, you know, motivations here because they've been trying to do their own thing in Yemen for some time. So what's their backstory?
30: Yeah, well, their backstory is they basically, in the wake of the 2011 uprisings throughout the Arab world, the Houthis were highly mobilized in the north of Yemen. And by 2014, they became the dominant power. They took over Sana'a, the capital of the country. The Saudis reacted and have been locked into a struggle, although for the last 4 years there was a peace in that struggle. And the Saudis had basically tried to buy the Houthis off. But when the war began with Iran, launched by the United States and Israel on February 28th of this year, then the Iranians were very keen to have the Houthis do some of their bidding for them, so they vastly increased their support to the Houthis. And the Houthis played around for a while until this last round. In this last round, they suddenly, clearly with significant Iranian backing, then launched their attack. But the objectives of the Houthis are not necessarily those of Iran. The objectives of the Houthis are to get the Saudis to back down and to go back to providing subventions to them and not to try to overthrow them, which they've been trying to do surreptitiously. So, yes, you're right, Ryan. They're not exactly the same motives, but right now they have a significant alliance, which, you know, depending on what happens, could break apart. But for the moment, at least, the Iranians and the Houthis are working hand in glove.
0: Now, does Canada fit into this at all? Because we've got the United States, obviously, in the middle of this after their attack on Iran. Now they're being asked to help out with this this situation in Yemen with the Houthis and Saudi Arabia. And it seems like the U.S. has been reluctant to join that side of things. What about Canada? Do we fit into this at all?
30: Well, once the struggle shifted to the Red Sea and the Strait of Bab el-Mandeb, then the fact that Europe and others had been hanging back from the Strait of Hormuz and any effort to open it up and leaving that to the Americans, who have been indeed working to that end, then things shifted because suddenly this is a really a global threat. You're trying to close off basically the whole of the Middle East to global trade, most important of which is oil and gas. And so the Europeans have begun to look rather more differently at the whole situation and wondering exactly how they might fit into this, despite the difficulties of working with Trump and despite the downsides of becoming engaged militarily, which they would need to do. So Canada, then, is sort of now being drawn more directly into this in that its interests clearly are those with the West against Iran and the Houthis. And whether or not Canada would join what would be basically a European-led effort to support the United States in this regard remains to be seen. And right now, the United States wants to hang back from direct military confrontation with the Houthis, lest the United States have a two-front war there. So it's all messy, but the longer it goes on, the greater the likelihood is that there will be some sort of an international effort to make sure that the Strait of Bab el-Mandeb remains open. And Canada would then be conceivably involved in that.
0: We're talking about this ongoing situation, starting with, the U.S. attacking Iran and what was happening with the Strait of Hormuz now expanding with these Houthi rebels in Yemen, working to close off a whole other strait, attacking an oil pipeline that is getting oil around that Strait of Hormuz situation from Saudi Arabia, trying to shift their oil to this other Red Sea area, which is now also having this issue, trying to just understand some of the backstory behind this and some of the players. And I think in a very short time, you've done a wonderful job of giving us the Coles Notes version. Very complicated issue, but I think that does a good job of at least giving us a surface level understanding. Robert Springboard, Simon Fraser University Adjunct Professor in the School of International Studies. Very much appreciated, and I bet you we'll be talking again soon because this isn't going anywhere.
30: Yeah, you're right, Ryan. Thanks for having me.
0: Okay, we'll take a quick break. We'll take a look at the 7:30 news coming up in a few moments. But as mentioned, Jan Arden tickets in her holiday show. We're going to be giving those away coming up sometime very soon. So right after the news, sports, traffic, weather, business news, and all that. And then we're going to get into that rail announcement yesterday. Is it just another study into Island Rail, or could this one be different? That question explored next.
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0: Good morning, 7:31 on Thursday, September the 17th. Another sunny day. It'll be warm, highs up to 21 degrees. We'll get you a full forecast in a moment. Right now, though, the news begins, and here is Lisa Best.
2: Thanks, Ryan, and good morning. Breaking news from the prairies this hour. Manitoba Premier Rob Canoe says residents have changed their clocks for the last time. That province sticking with daylight time year-round. Manitoba says 58% of 72,000 residents surveyed say they want to stick with central daylight time. About 34% wanted to move to standard time year-round. The shift means, of course, more light early evening in the winter, but also more darkness when people are heading to school and work, something that BC is dealing with too. BC and Alberta announced this year we're both switching to permanent daylight time, so come fall, it's going to be darker longer in the morning. Comox Valley RCMP are investigating an aggravated assault at North Island College. Police say they got multiple calls just before 1 yesterday morning about an armed assault at one of the residence buildings on campus. Police found two victims, arresting a 21-year-old. He hails from Surrey. Constable Monica Taragni says this is an isolated incident.
27: So right now, the evidence that we've gathered suggests that it is an isolated incident amongst people that were familiar with each other. So the suspect has been arrested. He is in jail, and that's pending a court appearance.
2: Investigators do say the two victims involved are expected to recover. The crime involved a sharp edge blade, probably a knife. Our Nanaimo RCMP and the BC Coroner Service investigating a deadly, weird accident at a local gas station that took the life of a 42-year-old woman. Police say it happened early yesterday morning at the Co-op gas bar in Victoria Crescent. A tanker truck was backing into the lot when it hit a 42-year-old woman, but she was either seated or laying near the curb between the sidewalk and the parking lot entrance at the time. No word on why she was actually on the road, but unfortunately she was pronounced dead at the scene. BC's ambulance paramedics want emergency health services to back the community paramedicine program. They claim 76 positions are currently unfilled, with many vacant for more than 2 years. Spokesperson Ian Tate explains the situation.
1: So we heard from BCEHS saying that they're not dismantling the community paramedic program, and I think they're right. I think they've already dismantled it. It's very obvious that they're not filling the positions. People have left spots. They refuse to post them. They're making a monumental shift away from a program that they admit, from all of their data, is very successful. And what they're doing is the remaining positions, they want them to now be a part of the 911 response fleet.
2: Community paramedicine was launched in BC 11 years ago, in part to address gaps in healthcare in rural and remote communities. The province making progress in attaching family doctors to more patients. Premier David Eby speaking yesterday, saying about 4,000 residents every day are finding help. If doctors, he says, that's up a million since the NDP took over.
3: Now our numbers are showing close to 80% of British Columbians are connected with a family doctor. And for those who are looking for a family doctor, please make sure you register on the Health Connect registry so that we can get you connected, because we're running at about 90% of people who request a family doctor are being connected to a family doctor through the Health Connect registry. And we know there are lots of people, though, that haven't yet connected with that registry. And that's how we can make it happen.
2: Eby made those comments yesterday at the new School of Medicine at Simon Fraser University. Psychedelic pop artist Peter Max has died at 88.
4: One pill makes you larger.
5: A family spokesperson said he died in New York City after suffering from a long illness. His works were prevalent during the 1960s hippie movement in the U.S. Max's work was often inspired by his love for astrology. Peter Max was 88. I'm Michael Kastner.
2: Max was the colorful psychedelic pop art artist who expressed the optimism of the flower power movement in the 1960s. Buckingham Palace is denying a claim by the late Princess Diana's brother that King Charles said his former wife would soon be forgotten shortly after her 1997 death. Ollie Barrett reports that Charles Spencers makes the claim in his soon-to-be-published memoir.
6: It's very unusual indeed to get such strong public pushback as this from Buckingham Palace, and the palace references that in its own statement, saying, "We do not comment on books as a matter of principle," but clearly the king has decided that there is a need to comment.
2: The statement also adds that fraternal grief can cloud reason, affect judgment, and color memory, even years on. In the excerpt published yesterday, Spencer said that during an exchange over whether young Princes William and Harry should walk behind their mother's coffin in the funeral procession, then Prince Charles apparently said, "We'll soon forget her soon enough." That's your news to 7:36.
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0: Thank you, Lisa. Jan Arden holiday tickets to give away in just a few moments. So we'll take a random caller at 250-386-1161. So get ready to call. If you want to win, we'll just pick a random line. It's as simple as that. Call in and hopefully we pick up your line. Jan Arden coming to the Royal Theater with her holiday orchestra in December. Tickets are on sale for that, by the way, if you do want to purchase tickets. Over to the sports. We got lots going on. We have in baseball, Toronto Blue Jays off today after earning that 5-1 win over the Detroit Tigers, avoiding a sweep in the process. Starting pitcher Max Scherzer went five innings, allowing just one run.
7: It's great when you have to come to the field and it's must-win baseball. I mean, that's how we felt for a while now. We know this position that we're in. We're aware of the standings, but at the end of the day, you got to come here and win ball games. You can't worry about everything else. You got to worry about yourself. And, today we had a good game and everybody did their job.
0: Toronto off today before starting a crucial weekend series in Texas against the Rangers, who are one of only two teams currently ahead of the Jays in the fight for the last remaining AL wildcard spot. And by the way, Jays only have 9 games left of the regular season. We're kind of getting to that point of the year. Seattle Mariners defeating the Los Angeles Angels 7-2 last night at Angel Stadium, avoiding a 3-game sweep. Winnipeg Jets suspending goaltender Connor Hellebuyck for failing to show up to training camp. The team said the general manager would address the media sometime this morning. Of course, he has publicly requested a trade away from the Jets. He did that back on August 27th. He wants out, and he didn't show up for training camp. For local hockey, preseason rankings for the Canadian Hockey League are out, and Victoria Royals are entering the season as the third highest-ranked team in the country, behind Guelph of the OHL and Cape Breton. The Royals visit Kamloops on Saturday to kick off the regular season. Canadian Soccer Championships, Montreal defeated the Vancouver Whitecaps 2-1 yesterday in the semifinals, and it was the second game of the aggregate series, the two-legged aggregate series, and Montreal wins in the end, 3-2, and they will move on. Vancouver Whitecaps are done for the championship series, but they will, of course, continue with their MLS play. Just back to our regularly scheduled program for the Whitecaps, and that's your sports to 7:39.
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0: 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On the roads, we did have reports of a collision a little earlier this morning on the Trans-Canada Highway just past Millstream, but whatever it was must have been small, because I don't think it's actually a thing that anybody's seeing anymore. It doesn't seem to be affecting traffic, so hopefully that's all cleared up. That, again, was the Trans-Canada Highway heading in towards Victoria around Millstream. Some earlier issues seem to be all sorted. There is construction at Cook and Pembroke all day long until 7 p.m. today for some underground sewer work. It's going to be affecting the intersection there. And for the weather forecast, watch out for sunshine. Yes, another sunny day. Highs at 20 degrees, a little cooler by the water. Sunny again right through into the weekend. Sunday might start to cloud over a bit, and we do look overcast to start next week, slightly cooling off as well. But otherwise, for the next few days, right into the weekend, this sort of sunny, highs of around 20 pattern will just play right out. Could see some fog overnight, though. I'll add that in there. What are the temperatures right now as we get into this Thursday? In Saanich by Swan Lake, 8 degrees. So a little chillier for parts of Victoria right now. Not everywhere, though. Oak Bay by the water, it's 11. On the markets, S&P TSX in Toronto still making gains, up 331 to 51,792. The S&P... Oh, sorry, I read the wrong one. That was the Dow. The Dow is up 331 to 51,792. That's the Dow in New York. In Toronto, S&P TSX up 348 to 35,839. Canadian dollar at 71.5 cents U.S., which is up a fraction of a cent from yesterday's close. Okay, would you like to win some tickets to Jan Arden's Holiday Orchestra. We're going to open up those phone lines.
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0: It's the Jan Arden Holiday Orchestra coming to the Royal Theater December 16th. Tickets on sale now, but you could win tickets right here by calling 250-386-1161. Oh, I just can't do it. I'm sorry, Jan. What? It's just the Christmas songs. It's September.
2: We're,
0: I can't do it.
2: We're talking about nutmeg today.
0: Well, I guess nutmeg is the code word.
2: Nutmeg is the other cinnamon. On that lonely night,
0: they was born. No, kind of the, no, I can't.
2: That's kind of the gray area Christmas song. There's Christmas songs that are sort of almost acceptable year-round.
0: Yeah.
2: And then there's some that are just screaming red and gold and green.
0: Well, come December 16th at the Royal Theater, it's going to be right in the zone. That's when we're going to want this, and you're going to want to be there. What line should I take right now, Lisa? Pick a number between 1 and 6.
2: Yeah, only 1 and 6. 5. Let's go with 5.
0: Line 5. Okay. Hello. Line 5. Mm-hmm. Who's this?
8: It's Quentin Lehman.
0: Quentin, you're line 5, and line 5 is the one that we wanted to take, so that means you win Jan Arden tickets.
2: Yay.
8: No way.
2: Yes way.
0: Quentin, have you been trying all week?
8: I have been.
2: Well, it's your day, Quentin.
8: I have been. Thank you so much. I really appreciate that.
2: Where did we find you today? Where are you?
8: I am at home actually doing my daily exercise.
2: Oh, good for you. And you won a prize for doing that.
8: I did.
2: What area of town do you live in?
8: I live in the Lake Hill area.
2: Okay.
0: Beautiful area. A little cool this morning, though, eh?
8: Yeah, a little cool, but it'll warm up.
0: Well, Quentin, you are going to see Jan Arden and her holiday orchestra. You got two tickets. Who are you going to take?
8: I'm taking my wife.
0: Very good. That's the right answer. Is she listening? Does she know, or is it a surprise?
8: It'll be a surprise. She is not listening.
2: Okay, don't tell her.
8: He's feeling bad.
2: Everybody.
0: Oh, that's amazing. Quentin, hang on the line. I'm going to talk to you off the air. She's going to wake up to a nice surprise. Guess what, honey? We're going to Jan Arden. You could be like Quentin. You just got to call us tomorrow. We're going to do this one more time. We got one more pair of tickets to give away tomorrow.
2: He was funding his namaste.
0: Yeah, I love the idea. He's,
2: you can feel that.
0: He's there in Lake Hill. He's doing his exercises. He's getting up into a beautiful day in Victoria.
2: Got his Zen on, and here we are. Free tickets.
0: Well, more to give away tomorrow. Stay tuned. Right now, let's get to the headlines. Here's Lisa.
2: A new report from the union representing teachers in this region in Greater Victoria says members are facing, on average, 21 cases of violence at school every day. The report from the Greater Victoria Teachers Association out yesterday draws from a survey of members and a focus group across elementary, middle, and secondary schools, as well as 6,000 violent incidents reported from the school district. The survey shows 95% of teachers in the district have experienced classroom violence in the last year. Almost half say they experience such cases at least once a week. The report is recommending a number of urgent steps from the school district and province, including forming comprehensive response plans and providing adequate alternate spaces for students. City of Victoria awarded about $1 million in grants to, in a bid to improve and maintain non-market housing in the region. The funding is part of the Community Housing Renewal Grant Program. 7 local projects will benefit from this, among them the Cridge Center for the Family and the Pacifica Housing Advisory, both getting $200,000 for energy efficiency upgrades and repairs on existing low-income housing aimed at families. The grant recipients have a deadline of next October to complete the projects supported by the funding. New research shows ultra-processed foods can be linked to fat buildup in thigh muscles, and that can affect knee osteoarthritis. The study done by the Radiological Society of North America looked at MRI results of more than 600 people at risk of knee osteoarthritis. The results found that those who ate ultra-processed foods tend to have greater amounts of fat within the thigh muscle and took into account calorie count, exercise, and other factors. One of the study's authors said the research underscores the vital role of nutrition and muscle quality in the context of knee osteoarthritis of findings published in Radiology. That's your news to 747.
0: Yesterday on the show, we were talking about how a rail announcement was coming down for the Victoria area. MP Stephanie McLean with the Liberals was going to make an announcement. After the show, we were kind of speculating. I was joking. It's just going to be another study. Mm-hmm. Well, it was.
2: We kind of made a loose bet about it. I said, no, they're moving forward. You said, no, it's another study.
0: Yeah.
2: You won.
0: But
2: by lunch.
0: But am I being too glib? Is this actually something that's important that's going to move us forward? Or is this just another study that's going to get us where we've been for the last 15 years? And that's just studying the thing and not doing anything. So you can understand why we're a little bit, triggered by the terms under the study.
2: The boy who cried wolf.
0: It's been, yeah. Mm. However, and we had Mayor Barb Desjardins on the radio with Josh and Jade yesterday, and
2: yes,
0: she was explaining why this one's different and why this is important and is moving us forward. We're going to talk to MP Stephanie McLean, who made the announcement yesterday, about why she thinks this is progress.
2: Yes. So step forward.
0: Let's keep an open mind and get into that next.
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0: It's a must-see event played by two golf teams that thrive on winning. A hungry international team versus a determined U.S. team.
1: Crowd is going crazy!
0: The President's Cup, September 24th to the 27th on TSN. 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
4: CFAX 1070 traffic and weather. It is a slog on the West Shore commute, but we have no crashes or accidents to report. Things are looking normal. There was a small collision on the Trans-Canada earlier this morning, but that is cleared up. And for the Cook Street-Pembroke situation, there's a bit of sewer work going on, which is going to last right up until 7 p.m. today, and it's going to happen again tomorrow. So that intersection is going to be one to avoid. At times, it's going to be fully closed. Although the city does say that access to the Victoria Community Health Services, which is right there, is still going to be accessible via Pembroke Street if you need that. Over to the weather forecast. Sunny today. Highs of 20. A little cooler by the water. Clear skies overnight, except for a bit of fog down low. Lows down to 9 degrees. And then tomorrow and into the weekend, it's going to be sunny, clouding over maybe later Sunday into next week.
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4: Well, yesterday we learned that Rail announcement was $500,000 to support a feasibility and technical studies on light rail between Vic West and the West Shore using the old ENN rail line, which has been defunct since 2011, at least here on the South Island. We haven't seen a train go by those rail lines in 15 years. And in those 15 years, we've sure done a lot of studies, but we've never seen a train roll again. Is this time any different? Liberal MP Stephanie McLean joining us on the line. She's the MP for Esquimalt Saanich Sioux and one of the MPs representing this very area we're talking about, where this corridor runs. Thanks so much for joining us. How you doing?
7: Hi, good morning. I'm great. How are you?
4: Great to get you here. So as sort of mentioned, we've been sort of talking about this on the show since yesterday, just the idea that we've studied this thing over and over again. And I think for a lot of folks, maybe unfairly, the first thing you hear is, oh, not another study. This is going nowhere. Like, that's, I think, the reaction of some folks listening. So tell me why this one's different. Why is this $500,000 going to make any difference in that long process of not having trains?
7: Yeah, well, you know, there's some very technical reasons that I could give about how this study is different. But I think the most important and major difference here is that this is the first time that the work has been funded by the federal government.
4: Okay.
7: So this is the first time the federal government has been at the table and has meaningfully put investments in to Island Rail since really the 1800s. So, you know, past studies, yes, have been done. I mean, for the sake of argument, they've looked at different things. This one is different. It's looking at a different section. It's looking at light rail and not heavy rail. It's looking at opportunities for the nations. So it's very different in nature. There's different people at the table. The other significant thing is that this is being led by the Reconciliation Corridor Initiative, which is a First Nations-led initiative. And in the past, due to past harms, the way that the train line was built on the land of our Indigenous peoples, it has been a sticking point that really meant that line was never going to have

0: a prospect. And here we see the Kwisatzpam and Songhees Nations leading this and saying, we want to look at economic opportunity for our nation and ways to get the traffic moving. And I think the combination of the federal government and First Nations government working together to work on this train line, we've never seen that before. This is totally new. I think it's something to really be excited about. And then let's pair that with the fact that Prime Minister Mark Carney is dead set on getting big things built, on better connecting our communities, increasing Canadian productivity, is investing millions and billions of dollars in capital projects, wants to see Canadian steel, Canadian lumber be used. What a better project than one that would use steel and lumber. So this has all the hallmarks for success. And if it ever has a chance of being revived, that time is now.
1: Now, we heard that this particular study looking into light rail versus heavy rail, I guess we've never done that before, and you just mentioned that. So this is kind of more of a small commuter rail line within the Greater Victoria area instead of the up and down the island rail, heavy rail, which is what was studied previously. So there you go. They're going to take a look at that. They're going to look at the business case. They're going to look at the technical assessments. I think they got to look at things like the First Nations you mentioned. They do want the train tracks kind of rerouted a little bit. So what's involved in that? I guess those are the things we got to look at. BC Transit's involved, and they're expecting it to take until the end of 2027. So it's the end of next year when this is done. At the end of that, since the federal government, like you said, is involved for the first time since the 1800s, is there the possibility that at the end of that, there is more federal support to actually move this forward?
0: Well, here's the thing. The federal government, has more capacity to fund more expensive projects, right? Like you see any of the, big projects done for transportation on the mainland and you see federal funds. So this kind of project simply could not get done without the feds at the table. So we are going to need all orders of government to be part of this. It's not going to be a cheap project to fund, but it's going to be one that I'm very interested in seeing funding. MP Will Greaves is very interested in seeing funded, and we have the support of our Pacific Caucus. We brought them out on the rail line, and the question afterwards was, how do we get this done? How do we get this built? You have our support. So, we've got the support of our Liberal caucus mates. And so really, this is an Indigenous-led project. And I come back to that. We're going to be following their leadership on this. And we are going to be looking to their guidance on, the if and how this gets done. So the very next conversations are going to need to be with the nations and following their leadership, because this rail line has an ugly history in some respects. And this is a really beautiful opportunity to engage in meaningful reconciliation. And so we can't squander that.
2: Stephanie, you have the ability to have feelers on the ground here and also in Parliament. What's been the shift in Parliament that we're suddenly getting this love?
0: I think it's easier when, you've got the governing party and you've got representatives that know the local issues. When Will Greaves and I were first elected, within 3 days, we met at Cafe Fantastico. We sat down, we said, what are our shared priorities? And the two of us agreed without hesitation, our number one shared priority is Island Rail. And so he and I have been working doggedly on this file since day one. And I really think that it's because we've spent such a significant amount of our time and political capital on this project that we were able to see funding come and this feasibility study get off the ground so quickly after the election. So we're going to keep working at that pace, and we're going to run this thing to the ground. You know, one way or the other, we're going to see a conclusion to this.
1: Stephanie McLean is the Member of Parliament for Esquimalt Saanich Sioux with the governing Liberals and was out yesterday making this announcement, $500,000 to support a feasibility and technical studies on light rail on the old E&N tracks between Vic West and the West Shore. We'll see where it goes. Thank you so much for talking to us about it here, and I'm sure we'll talk again soon. Keep us updated. If you have any updates, we'd love to talk more about it.
0: Will do. Thanks so much. Bye.
1: We got to take a break because the 8 o'clock news is next, and the Great Grocery Giveaway code word of the hour is going to be updated in just a few moments. What will it be? You got to stay tuned.
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1: Good morning, 8:01 on Thursday, September 17th, with sunshine in store in the weather and a great grocery giveaway code word of the hour coming your way in just a moment. Right now, the news begins. Here is Lisa Best.
2: Thank you, Ryan, and good morning. The Elections BC says it's conducting preparatory activities in case an election is called early, such as inquiring about spaces for voting places, restocking supplies like ballot boxes, and preparing to recruit election officials. The agency says the landscape in BC, supply chain issues, which continue with those challenges, and recent public commentary mean they're in a state of increased readiness. The agency says that David Eby told his legislators that they need to be election ready, and disruption posed by the trade war with the U.S. continues. The province has a fixed election date for October of 2028, but of course that could change. The province making progress in attaching family doctors to patients. Premier David Eby says about 4,000 residents a day are being attached. He says that's up a million since the NDP took over.
16: Now our numbers are showing close to 80%. Of British Columbians are connected with a family doctor. And for those who are looking for a family doctor, please make sure you register on the Health Connect registry so that we can get you connected because we're running at about 90% of people who request a family doctor are being connected to a family doctor through the Health Connect registry. And we know there are lots of people, though, that haven't yet connected with that registry, and that's how we can make it happen.
2: Eby made the comments at the new School of Medicine at Simon Fraser University. He was also asked about calling a snap election, something he stayed mum on. Canada expanding its pitch as a place to invest with another international trip. Canadian Press reporter Don Mitchell explains.
17: International Trade Minister Maninder Sidhu is headed to India and the Philippines to advance negotiations on trade agreements. Sidhu says he will lead trade talks in India this week in the hopes of creating opportunities for workers and businesses in aerospace, artificial intelligence, clean energy, and critical minerals.
2: Sidhu also intends to advance negotiations on free trade agreements with the Association of Southeast Asian Nations and the Philippines. He says Canada has inked more than 20 trade and security deals across five continents in the past year. The Prime Minister delivering a highly anticipated speech that garnered an ovation with the European Parliament in Strasbourg, France this morning. He welcomed Europe's ambition to forge a new type of alliance with Canada, noting that polls show Canadian favor, much closer ties. At a press briefing following his speech, Carney was assured that the House of Commons would be consulted first.
7: Yes, we will have a series of debates, I'm sure, in Parliament, relevant committees, and ultimately there will be a vote in the Canadian Parliament for the final structure of the alliance that we're working on. I observe that there has been a fair bit of preparation for this.
2: Carney says details how to frame the new alliance will be determined by the EU, but that the substance of the new arrangement is more important than just the name. What time is it? Manitoba's time is about to change permanently. Manitoba Premier Wab Kanoo says residents have changed their clock for the last time, as the province will be sticking to daylight saving time year-round. Kanoo told radio station CJOB that while he favored moving to standard time year-round for the health benefits of morning light, Manitobans have other priorities.
8: People did not care. They're like, give me that extra hour in the summer. Give me another hour driving home of daylight in the winter, right? When we're in December and the end of the day feels like it comes so early. So, hey, there is a health benefit to moving away from the time change generally.
2: BC and Alberta think the same. The move to permanent daylight time means Manitoba won't sync up with Saskatchewan time if it had gone with standard time, Alberta as well. King Charles made the rare move of responding to a recent memoir by Prince Diana's brother Earl Spencer that doesn't hold back. In the book, Spencer recounts a conversation he had with then Prince Charles in the days leading up to Diana's funeral.
18: In excerpts of his new book, Swan Song, Diana, My Sister, Spencer describes Charles's furious response to him pushing back against the palace's idea that William and Harry should walk behind their mother's coffin. He writes, Prince Charles continued his stream of anger without me interrupting. Then he stopped. I assume the pause signaled an effort to bring himself under control. But then he unleashed down the phone what I've always taken to be his pent-up contempt for Diana and his horror that the world was so bowled over by her death. Rest assured, he hissed, we'll forget her soon enough.
2: Buckingham Palace has responded, saying they don't comment on books as a matter of principle, but His Majesty is mindful the pain of fraternal grief can cloud reason. More on this to come. That's your news to 8:06.
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1: Bigfoot convention at UVic today.
2: You bet. Town hall, they're calling it.
1: Town hall, sorry. Convention's the wrong term. It's the Bigfoot
2: convention
1: town hall.
2: Suggests you show up in a costume. These are experts.
1: Yeah.
2: Eyewitness accounts.
1: Coming to UVic, 3 o'clock is the start. If you're curious, that's going to be happening today. It's why we're asking the news poll. You know what we're doing right now, though?
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1: vanilla. 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V-A-N-I-L-L-A. 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You'll find the form there, the big great grocery giveaway button. That's where you'll enter that code word if you want to. And it'll be another ballot into the box for when we do the $2,000 smile card draw from Thrifty Foods. That'll be coming up Monday. That's the next one we're giving away. We got a few to give away after that as well. It's all brought to you by Thrifty Foods. Vanilla, there's your word. I hate how vanilla gets used as... no, you know, like when people call things boring, they're vanilla.
2: I knew we were going to go.
1: Vanilla
2: is like an ice baby, but.
1: Or there's vanilla ice too, but no, I'm just like, vanilla is one of my favorite flavors. Like I will actively
2: well,
1: choose.
2: Well, it was overused. It's because for a while there, women were wearing perfume. When they walked by, you'd smell cake.
1: Oh.
2: Like, what is that? It's the smell of vanilla. We associate that with baking. And vanilla became something that they used in a lot of perfumes, and it was a bit of, and candles and everything yeah. else. It was
1: so
2: a bit
1: overdone,
2: of a,
1: you think?
2: And so vanilla is fantastic. Do you ever use vanilla cooking your shrimp?
1: Oh, I've never tried it.
2: Yeah,
1: shrimp.
2: I'll have to talk to Dallas about that on Friday.
1: Oh, okay.
2: It's just a dab of vanilla gives shrimp a really interesting flavor. But I digress. It's vanilla, not shrimp. Vanilla.
1: Yeah, don't confuse it. And go to the website with it. Don't text us vanilla. Go to our website, cfax1070.com. You got to enter there to be entered. Over to the CFAX 1070 Sports. Let's talk about hockey first off, because they did it. They suspended Connor Hellebuyck, the Winnipeg Jets did, this after he did not show up for training camp. There's been a lot of controversy surrounding this top goaltender. The general manager is set to speak to the media sometime today after suspending Hellebuyck. The three-time Vezina Trophy winner failed to report to the training camp, publicly requested a trade last month. He has said privately he requested to be dealt elsewhere several months ago. So that unfolding drama will continue today. We'll watch and see what the general manager says a little later about where this goes from here, but a suspension to start. The preseason rankings for the Canadian Hockey League are out, and the Victoria Royals are entering the season third highest ranked in the country behind Guelph of the OHL and Cape Breton of the Q. The Royals visit Kamloops on Saturday. In baseball, Toronto Blue Jays off today. They're idle, but two of their wild card rivals are not idle. The Chicago White Sox host Detroit, and the Texas Rangers entertain Boston. Chicago is a game ahead of Texas and 1.5 games ahead of Toronto for the third American wild card spot. The Rangers host the Blue Jays in a 3-game series starting tomorrow. So some of these teams that are competing against each other, we'll be going at it. Seattle Mariners with a win yesterday, defeating Los Angeles 7-2, avoiding a 3-game sweep in that series. Week 2 of the NFL season kicks off tonight as the Buffalo Bills host the Detroit Lions. The Bills will play O Canada along with the U.S. National Anthem ahead of their home opener. Both the Bills and the Lions have significant Canadian fan support. So it'll be interesting to see how that goes over in the U.S., but... nice to see that. I don't know. Way to go. Applause to the Bills and the Lions for trying to show Canada some love there, given everything that's going on. That's your sports to 8:11.
0: Canada's World Cup heroes return home to their fans, to their country. Wonderful stuff. See the stars who've led the way, and the next ones ready to rise. Canada, Chile, September 26th on TSN.
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1: 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Traffic and weather, no crashes as of yet. Give me a text at 71010 if you see anything. I do have those heavy delays on the West Shore commute, both Souk Road / Island Highway and the Trans-Canada Highway, at their full level of backup, but no collisions, just the slowdown because of the volume. Cook and Pembroke, let me get that right, seeing some closures today, that intersection, because of sewer work going on there. And for the weather forecast today, sunshine, highs of 20, a little cooler by the water. Clear skies tonight, a bit of fog as well. But clear skies overhead. Lows down to 9. Once the fog dissipates tomorrow, another sunny day. Highs of 21. And right now in Victoria, we are looking at, kind of mixed temperatures. It's been cooler in some areas. In Saanich by Swan Lake, for instance, it's about 9 degrees right now. It was as low as 8 this morning. 13, though, already in Oak Bay. On the markets in Toronto, S&P TSX still making gains, up 308 points this hour to 35,799. The Dow up 186 to 51,648. NASDAQ up 388 points to 26,366. And the Canadian dollar at 71.9 cents U.S.
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1: As we get into the 8 o'clock hour, so much going on, so much to tell you about. We have been trying to meet all the Victoria mayoral candidates, and we got another one coming at you today. We're going to do this at the end of the show. Bruce McGuigan, one of the 8 mayoral candidates. What's his story? Now, he's run before. I remember we've talked to him before previously when he's run for mayor. Mm-hmm. What's he stand for, though? Who's he? That's coming up at the end of the program. And we're going to do them all. We're going to try to invite all of the mayoral candidates here on the morning show.
2: 8, I think?
1: 8 in total. We'll try to get as many as we can right here on the program. And that's the next one later today as we get into election mode on CFAX 1070. But before that, coming up in just a moment, we're going to talk to the Member of Parliament for Courtney Alberni with the NDP, Gore Johns. Now, last time we spoke to him, he was talking about these fairy fairness rallies he was mm-hmm. planning. And, well, he's got one coming up, right? It's
2: yes.
1: going to be real close.
2: There's actually quite a few today, and including the one at 12:30 at the BC Legislature.
1: Yeah.
2: He's saying they're short, about 30 minutes in length, but he planned a dozen of these to put BC Ferries on the federal radar.
1: So that's coming up today. We're going to talk to the MP about it in just a few moments. But first, over to the news. Here's Lisa.
2: The U.S. president threatening to rip down the Kennedy Center now. The Kennedy Center for Performing Arts was opened in 1971 as a living memorial to late President John F. Kennedy. Last year, Congress appropriated over $250 million for renovation. On Tuesday, a federal judge blocked the center from adding Donald Trump's name to the building. So now Donald Trump is responding. A major oil pipeline that crosses the Arabian Desert is expected to resume operations within a few days. A Bloomberg report says Saudi Arabia is hoping to return to about half capacity of its cross-country pipeline in the coming days. The shutdown's been a major setback for the oil market, but the U.S. is now saying it will not interfere with the dispute between the Houthi rebels and Saudi Arabia. So more to come on that. And Prime Minister Mark Carney says a new partnership between the European Union and Canada will go to debate and eventually a vote in Parliament. The PM added at the news conference earlier in France that Canada is not looking to become a full member of the EU. Quebec will host the European-Canada Summit in Montreal in late October. And several police services across Canada reported 911 lines down for hours this morning. Happened in Ontario, Quebec, over Nova Scotia as well. Intermittent 911 outages affected some cell phones. Police in St. John's, New Brunswick says 911 was down on cell phones but is still available, thankfully, on landlines. That's something a lot of people don't have anymore. And that is your headline news to 8:17.
1: Fairy fairness and what this rally today at the legislature is all about. We're going to talk to MP Gore Johns next.
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1: 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On the road, so no crashes and accidents. Heavy volume from the West Shore into downtown Victoria. So that's there. I do have reports of a collision on Haltane at Richmond Road. Haltane, not exactly a major thoroughfare, but just a heads up, crash at Haltane and Richmond. If you got any updates there, you can let me know at 7-10-10. For the weather forecast, it is sunny today, highs of 20. A little cooler by the water. Clear skies tonight with a little fog developing, lows to 9. And then tomorrow, sunshine, highs of 21. Same thing again for Saturday. Sunday's looking similar, except a few clouds roll in and then some overcast skies into early next week. No rain, just some clouds on the way. Right now to Victoria International Airport, the official temperature is 12 degrees.
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1: There'll be rallies up and down the island today, including one at the legislature in the noon hour, but there are others as well to do with ferry fairness. Does the federal government give BC enough support for BC ferries compared to what it does for the other side of the country? It's an issue we've been talking about with NDP Member of Parliament for Courtney Alberni, Gord Johns, several times over the last little while. And, well, he's there at all these rallies right now, and he's joining us on the line. Sir, how you doing?
13: Excited.
1: Now, you are going to be at a rally in just a few moments, I think, in Duncan, is it?
13: Yeah, at 9 o'clock at Charles Hoey Park, Memorial Park. In Duncan, it kicks off the day. It's a day four of our tour and final day of our tour. And then we'll be down at the legislature for 12:30, Esquimalt at 2 o'clock at the corner of Admirals and Craigflower. And then at 5 o'clock, we finish the Fair Ferry Funding Tour in Nanaimo at the Island Highway and Olds Road, kind of right by Woodgrove Mall.
1: Wow, that's a busy day. You got to be in a lot of places.
13: Yeah, you know, it's been incredible. I mean, I come from a riding that's over 7,900 square kilometers, about the 200 times the size of Victoria. So I'm used to being on the road, but this has been a different kind of trip. You know, we started Monday morning in Port Alberni, and we went to Parksville and Demon Island and Courtney. We were greeted by, you know, some fabulous crowds, especially considering, you know, many people are at work or at school. They're very short rallies. And then we went over to Powell River and did a rally in Powell River on Tuesday and Gibson's Landing Tuesday night. And then at UBCM yesterday, where we had, a large contingent of local elected leaders from across political stripes. This is a nonpartisan issue. These are nonpartisan rallies. And the momentum has been building. It's just been incredible to see just the unbelievable support from people across the coast. You know, we had people from all parts of the coast, from, you know, Port Edward, Kitimat, Haida Gwaii, all the way down, Dalakula, you name it. And, you know, we've had staff come out from other MPs' offices, from different political parties. So it's just been incredible to see the coast united on this very important issue, especially given the looming, ferry review for 2028 that's coming up, where we could see potential increase of ferry rates of 30% if we don't get more, you know, funding from senior levels of government.
1: Now, if people want to come to one of these rallies, like you said, Duncan at 9, you got the legislature in Victoria at 12:30, and then more, there's Esquimalt, there's Nanaimo. Why should somebody come down to one of these things? So, and what can they expect if they do?
13: what they can expect is a very short rally. I'm going to speak for about 10 minutes about the issue. We're going to hold signs. We're going to, make a little bit of noise, take a photo and send it to Ottawa. And why is it important? Because, we already have a difficult time being heard on our, west of the Rockies. Never mind when you hit the coast, it's doubly as hard. So it's critical that we stand together and be seen. So, loaning yourself to come stand in solidarity in these rallies with other coastal people, to articulate the fact that right now, BC contributes 24% of operating costs for our ferry system, the federal government 3%. On the East Coast, they contribute 43%. And it's based on old agreements. Our agreement with Canada is an agreement from 1977. We get $38 million a year for the whole coast in operating costs. It's outdated. It hasn't been modernized to reflect the current population of today. The East Coast gets $182 million. And, they just got $350 million this year alone in infrastructure. No loans, no interest. And what did we get? We got a loan from the Infrastructure Bank and the government saying, hey, we shaved off a couple of points on the loan. You're going to save like $650 million on a billion-dollar project over the next 25 years. Take it or leave it. And, honestly, we're saying, give us the $650 million now. This is absolutely ludicrous. And give us an agreement we're not saying we want the same amount per se as Atlantic Canada, but at least give us the same amount that they're giving Atlantic Canada. That's only fair. So these rallies are really about fairness. And again, it's bringing people together on an issue that we all care about, and we know that will be so 20% increase on the cost of living crisis that we're already dealing with right now, but also will be extremely harmful on business and on manufacturers of coastal communities. And again, we shouldn't have to become a province to get a fair ferry funding agreement. And we've heard that over and over again, that people are adamant that the federal government needs to step up.
2: Why is the federal government dragging its feet, Gord? Because you're saying this agreement has to be dusted off because it's too old. But we've had so many people move here post-pandemic. We need the money.
13: Well, I mean, that's the argument from the federal government. Again, they're saying, hey, we give you $38 million. We loaned you money. I mean, it's not defensible. The more they repeat it, the more angry and frustrated Vancouver Islanders get. And I know I have Liberal colleagues that they support what we're doing, and they need our efforts so that they can get help at the cabinet table. Because again, it's harder than ever for BC Liberal MPs to get funding into British Columbia. So they need our help too. So this isn't a partisan issue. We're seeing, we've had Conservative MP staff show up. Elizabeth May's behind this campaign, obviously the NDP, but we are united on this as coastal people. But it's been a long time overdue, and you're right, it's been 50 years since this agreement has been dusted off. That's far too long. And again, we're just asking for fairness. And this is a no-brainer, I think, from anybody from the coast, that this should be supported. And I think Atlantic Canadians, we don't want to take a dollar away from them. We support every dollar that goes into their ferry system. But I think they would agree that we should be treated fairly. We have the longest coastline in the world. This is nation building, making sure that we have strong coastal communities that are connected to Canada. And again, dealing with the cost of living crisis, we cannot afford a 30% increase, which is what the BC Ferry Corporation is saying is going to be needed for them to deliver services from 2028 to 2032. So the situation is timely because that review starts this month, and we've got a federal budget coming forward in October or November. So we're calling for this to be in the budget.
2: You seem a little surprised about some of the people that turned out for the rallies.
13: Oh, I'm delighted. Mm-hmm. I'll be honest with you. I have friends throughout the coast, and I know their political allegiances, and they're really grateful that we're doing this tour. I'm grateful for my small team that's been able to mobilize and help, because we're really doing this on a shoestring. Even my son's been with me as my wingman for the last 3 days. And, he understands the importance of this. So it's been a real team effort. And, people have really stepped up. And just the messages, we've had children come out. We've had seniors come out. People making their own signs. It has just been phenomenal. So we're asking people to come out today. Just loan us 15, 20 minutes of your time. Stand in solidarity, you know, with Vancouver Islanders and demand the federal government step up to the plate. This is unacceptable. Again, they only contribute 3% to our ferry system, 43% on the East Coast. That's not okay. And they keep going back to the Constitution. Well, you know, these are we're not saying reopen the Constitution. They don't need to create fairness, quite honestly. And modernizing an agreement is something that they can do from 1977, which wasn't a good agreement then. But now today it's a way worse agreement. Our population's more than doubled since we signed that agreement, since W.A.C. Bennett signed that agreement in 1977.
1: It's ferry fairness rallies going on today, like you said, in Duncan in about half an hour. You got one at 12:30 in Victoria at the legislature. Esquimalt, Nanaimo, all these rallies today. And that's the pitch from MP Gord Johns, the NDP Member of Parliament for Courtney Alberni. I'll let you go because you got places to be.
13: Thanks so much for covering it. And thanks for everybody on the coast that's been writing letters. We've had chambers of commerce, local governments, destination marketing organizations, First Nations, everybody writing to Ottawa, you know, in solidarity. I want to thank everybody who's been unified behind this campaign. It's all on my website. You can learn about it there.
1: Well, thank you so much for talking to us. Good luck.
13: You too. Thanks so much.
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1: Good morning, 8:31 on this Thursday, September the 17th. Another sunny, warm day in store, and right now it's 12 degrees in Victoria. Full forecast to come right now. The news begins, and here is Lisa Best.
2: Thank you, and good morning. Our civic election happens October 17th. If you also had provincial election on your bingo card, well, the BC Premier, David Eby, has told legislators they need to be election ready amid disruption caused by the trade war with the U.S. In an unrelated news conference yesterday, Eby was asked again about the possibility of a snap election. He says both Elections BC and the NDP caucus have been warned to be prepared. However, he wouldn't go into any details about timing. The NDP government is less than halfway through its mandate after winning a one-seat majority over the BC Conservatives back in October 24. The next election is planned October 28, if not earlier. Ottawa's fiscal watchdog says a surge in inflation a few years back drove a substantial jump in the cost of delivering the Canada Child Benefit after the pandemic.
27: The Office of the Parliamentary Budget Officer says the cost of delivering the federal payment to families increased $4.2 billion between the 2022-23 and 2024-25 benefit years. That 16% increase brought the total cost up to $29.2 billion $1 billion in 2024-25. The budget office says the increase over those 2 years outpaced the higher costs during the COVID-19 pandemic, when the benefit was given temporary boosts to help families cope with economic uncertainty. Brenda Molina Navidad, The Canadian Press.
2: Experts say victims of financial scams should follow several concrete steps in the wake of fraud, whether it's left them down a few $100s or a few $100,000.
14: The first thing to do is contact the company or bank that processed the transaction to report the loss and ask them to reverse it, though the odds of success are slim, except with credit card payments. Stacey Ann Chuck-Alexi, CEO of nonprofit credit counseling agency Money Mentors, says the next step is to call police on a non-emergency line to report the crime and then to file a report with the Canadian Anti-Fraud Center. She also says victims are more likely to be targeted a second time and need to be on guard, including by checking their credit reports and bank statements. Michelle Zedekian, The Canadian Press.
2: Manitobans changing their clocks for the final time. The premier of that prairie province, Wab Kanu, says residents have changed for the last time. The province will be sticking with daylight time year-round. Kanu told Winnipeg radio station CJOB that close to two-thirds of residents who responded to the survey say they wanted to stick with daylight time.
15: After talking to Manitobans and doing this big survey and looking at all the polling, we're going to stick with Central Daylight Time. So the same time that we're on right now, we're just going to keep it this way.
2: Still waiting on Saskatchewan, Alberta, and BC, of course, announcing this year that we will be switching to permanent daylight time as well. Long lineups at some local stores yesterday. Fans stood in line. London Drugs, Tillica Mall to buy the Pokemon trading card game, the 30th celebration expansion released worldwide yesterday. If you're searching for more vintage fare, yes, Pokemon will be in the mix for this. Victoria's Ultimate Hobby and Toy Fair returns to Perks Arena this weekend. It's a big fundraiser for kids in need at hospitals. More than 200 tables with treasures for sale, special displays, artists, and surprises throughout the weekend, including pictures with Batman. And Victoria's Bigfoot Town Hall happens later today at UVic. It's a thing. Bigfoot research, eyewitness accounts, unexplained phenomena, all the stuff that captivates us will be on display. The event highlights the latest research of four respected researchers and investigators who will bring their own experiences to the event. Doors open at 3, allowing you time to mingle before the featured program. Tickets are $50 at the door. That's your news to 8:35.
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2: 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News time is 8:36.
1: Thank you, Lisa. We are coming up on a nice day today. Summer's kind of back, eh?
2: It seems to be. It was very warm yesterday.
1: Yeah, really felt like it. Just t-shirt weather again, all of that. It's the same again today. Sunshine highs at 20. We started off a bit cooler, though. I was noticing some 8-degree temperatures around certain parts of Greater Victoria, but we're starting to warm up into the day. It's 12 degrees at the airport right now, and a full forecast is coming your way in a moment. Right now, over to the sports, where the Winnipeg Jets general manager is set to speak to the media a day after suspending star goaltender Connor Hellebuyck. The three-time Vezina Trophy winner failed to report for training camp after publicly requesting a trade last month, and he had apparently privately requested to be dealt elsewhere several months ago. He wants out of Winnipeg, and he didn't show up for training camp. We'll see what happens there. We also have Gavin McKenna expected to take the ice today as the Toronto Maple Leafs open their training camp. McKenna was the first overall pick at this year's NHL draft. Didn't go to the Canucks, just saying. The Leafs are looking to rebuild from a season that saw them finish last in the Atlantic Division. In the world of baseball, Toronto Blue Jays are off today after yesterday they managed to get what many consider to be a must-win game against the Detroit Tigers. They beat them 5-1, and starting pitcher Max Scherzer went five innings, allowing just one run.
0: It's great when you have to come to the field and it's must-win baseball. I mean, that's how we felt for a while now. You know, we know this position that we're in. We're aware of the standings, but at the end of the day, you got to come here and win ball games. You can't worry about everything else. You got to worry about yourself. And you know, today we had a good game, and everybody did their job.
1: Toronto off today before starting a crucial weekend series in Texas against the Rangers, who are one of the two teams currently ahead of the Jays in the fight for the last remaining AL wild card spot. And week two of the NFL season kicks off tonight as the Buffalo Bills host the Detroit Lions. I was interested to see that the Bills are planning to do O Canada along with the U.S. national anthem, despite these both being American teams. It's to reflect the fact that they have significant Canadian fan support. So watch for that. If you're watching NFL tonight, that's your CFAX Sports to 839.
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1: 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Over to the traffic and weather. Things have stayed pretty steady on the West Shore commute. I think it looks like the Souk Road Island Highway route might be easing off just ever so slightly from its peak about an hour ago, but still huge backups on the Trans-Canada Highway, and it's a bit of a slog. We had that strange collision reported at Haltane earlier today, but that seems to be clear. It wasn't a major thoroughfare, but just a crash reported there. No longer on the radar. And at Cook and Pembroke, some sewer work is going to be affecting the intersection, at times fully closed, so watch out for that. If you take Cook near Pembroke, maybe find an alternate route for today and tomorrow. They're going to be doing that work for the next couple of days. Sunshine today, highs 20 expected, a little cooler by the water. Clear skies tonight, little fog, lows to 9. And then for tomorrow, same thing again. Saturday, same thing again. Might cloud over a bit Sunday into next week, but yeah, for the next few days, just sunshine and temperatures around about 20 degrees is what you can expect. On the markets, S&P TSX in Toronto still making gains, up 368 points to 35,859. The Dow is up 258 to 51,720. NASDAQ up 388 to 26,366. Canadian dollar at 71.5 cents US. That's now a little bit of a slide from yesterday's close.
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1: CFAX 1070, your home, of course, for election coverage as we get into the civic elections. For Victoria, 8 different people running for mayor. So we're going to spend some time on the morning show meeting the different candidates. We had our first episode of this yesterday. We talked to Mike Harris. That's one of the names on the ballot. He described himself. I mean, he's a former BC Conservative candidate on the West Shore. He's run unsuccessfully in provincial politics, now trying to get in as a City of Victoria politician on that side of the political spectrum versus incumbent Marian Alto. Another candidate who we'll meet in just a few moments is Bruce McGuigan. He is centering his campaign on collaborations with the public, safety, transportation, affordable housing, all things he wants to talk about. So we're going to have him introduce himself to you, the voter, in just a few moments, Lisa.
2: I like it. And I like to these conversations because I find them quite enlightening. It's not a debate, which is nice. They just get to explain themselves, what their platform is, what their background is, the heart of the whole shebang in one interview.
1: Yeah, so that's coming up in just a few moments. And we've got a new, on our website, a little election section launched at CFAX1070.com. And we're going to be saving some of these conversations and more, like all of the election-related stuff we're doing here over the next little while is going to live on this special election page. If you just scroll down a little bit past the headlines, you'll see the CFAX1070 Municipal Election 2026 button. You can click on there for a collection of all of these interviews in one easy one-stop shop.
2: We like easy, especially when it comes to elections.
1: I like easy.
2: Because we have one and we might have two.
1: Oh, can I complain about that for a second?
2: The floor is yours.
1: I'm so annoyed, just personally, that this is even a thing. I understand some of the reasons behind it. So why are we talking about this? Well, BC, could there be a BC election? The premier keeps getting asked about this. He's not saying no, and he's saying everybody's got to be ready. And in fact, he's even started to... Mm-hmm. I believe, what was the news I saw yesterday? He's tapped like a campaign manager. Like behind the scenes, they're starting to get their pieces
2: putting
1: together.
2: Putting the ducks in order, as
1: yeah. And that's not a good sign if you don't want to see an election. Yeah. We're not expected to get one until 2028.
2: Correct.
1: That's the current
2: 2 years.
1: Term.
2: Mm-hmm.
1: Why would he do this? Well, politically, if you're the NDP, I'm speculating here.
2: Yes.
1: I mean, he hasn't said this, the premier, but you have your opposition in disarray, mm-hmm. the way the BC Conservatives are, and you've got them
2: breaking
1: apart into new parties that haven't had a chance to really coalesce yet.
2: Yeah,
1: we don't even have a name for the Peter Miliband party yet.
2: Right, and the legislature doesn't resume till October 5th.
1: So why not strike while everybody else is in chaos and try to reap the rewards of this? I politically understand why this would be a thing.
2: Well, I think you stop there then.
1: But, and then I guess there's, you know, this trade war and stuff. And here's the other thing. They did see one of the NDP MLAs, the government MLAs, Joan Phillips, did die recently. So there's an empty seat.
2: Yeah.
1: The NDP only have a slim majority. So they don't have a huge majority. And if they've lost that seat, mm-hmm. I could see why they might be thinking it's a bit of a delicate government right now. Maybe we want a more robust mandate to take us through something like a trade war. You could see that sort of argument being made. But
2: personally, and a by-election coming up on the 26th.
1: We do, yeah. But with Carrie Lynn Findlay trying to get a seat on the mainland. She's the BC Conservative leader. But all that said, just personally, we got the civic elections coming up. Wouldn't that be just something to try to like juggle both of those things? I don't want to have to do that, just personally.
2: Well, not in the media for sure. I don't know, is it election apathy? Is there election fatigue? I think with everything that we're dealing with, especially with the tariffs, because every day we hear something different stateside. And it's always drama. And I think, you know, as Canadians, BCers, Vancouver Islanders, and Greater Victoria as a whole, we're just a little tired. And we want politicians to push forward, understandably. The optics for me, calling a snap election is just striking while everybody else is still in disarray. And I'm not sure if that's the right move, but that's the premier's move. It's up to him.
1: There are rumblings behind the scenes that maybe that could be a thing. But nothing's official. It's just sort of speculation right now that continues to grow.
2: Ryan just doesn't like it.
1: Nope. That's it. Just don't like it. 8:46. Let's get to the headlines. Here's Lisa.
2: Let's go federal right now, which seems safer for the moment. Prime Minister Mark Carney insisting Canada's prospective European Union associate members is not a global power play. During the address to delegates from the Union in France earlier, Carney says Canada is not looking to become a full member and that the EU's proposal is a different framework. Carney did not mention the U.S. president by name in his speech, although he alluded to strained relations between Canada, Europe, and the American administration. Trump said yesterday that he views the prospect of Canada becoming an associate member of the EU as a possible hostile act and threatened to impose more tariffs on Europe if that came to fruition. A key organizer of the 2022 Freedom Convoy protest in Ottawa has been denied permission to travel internationally. An Ontario judge says Tamara Leach will not be allowed to travel abroad after being found guilty of mischief for her role in the mass protests that blockaded downtown Ottawa around Parliament Hill for nearly a month. Leach was sentenced to 12 months of house arrest, applied to court in July for permission to travel. An Ontario court justice says allowing international travel would diminish the punitive and deterrent effects of her sentence. And King Charles III weighing in on AI, saying leaders need to keep a control on that for the benefit of people on the planet. On Thursday, he addressed executives from OpenAI, Anthropic, Google DeepMind, and also NVIDIA while they were in Scotland. The meeting focused on AI's societal benefits amid concerns of rapid advancement. The king emphasized the need for control to prevent catastrophic misuse. That is your news to 8:47.
1: Meeting the Victoria mayoral candidates coming up next. We have one of the candidates, Bruce McGuigan, one of the eight. After yesterday, we talked to Mike Harris, and we will have that in just a few moments after traffic and weather.
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3: CFAX 1070 traffic and weather. It's 8:50 here. By the way, the morning show brought to you by Thrifty Foods. Happy's planting BC blooms for fall and bulbs for a colorful spring. Get growing with their garden sale that's on this week in the flyer. Check it out there, Thrifty Foods. For the traffic and weather, no collisions anymore. We've got a couple of things over the morning, but everything is evening out now. It's just the usual volume delays. We do have the road work, which is on today and tomorrow. Cook and Pembroke, watch out for the intersection being pretty impacted by that. You're not really getting through there very easily, and there are some flaggers directing people around. And for the weather forecast today, highs of 20 in the sunshine, a little cooler by the water, and some fog could be coming overnight.
4: 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News, weather, traffic, and community events. 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
3: And CFAX 1070 is always your home for municipal election coverage, and we're getting into the season, and we're starting off by meeting the Victoria mayoral candidates. There are 8 of them, and for our second candidate interview, let's introduce Bruce McGuigan, running for mayor in Victoria. Bruce McGuigan, welcome to the program. Hello.
5: Good morning. Thank you. Glad to be here.
3: Great to talk to you. I think I spoke to you last probably 8 years ago. You did run for mayor previously. We've seen you on the ballot before. You're on the ballot again this time around. Yep. Why don't you take some time to introduce yourself to the listeners and tell us why you're running for mayor in Victoria?
5: Okay. Well, I've been a resident of Victoria for some time. My family goes back to the 1870s. I've had 3 kids graduate from Vic High. So I won't be commuting in from Langford to be mayor or Saanich. I've been involved in local community organizations for about 25 years. Victoria Immigrant and Refugee Center, Family Services of Greater Victoria, and helped out other organizations. And I think, you know, the fundamental issue is that I think we can just do a lot better. There's 2 things going on that are just fascinating in Victoria about politics. There is a lot of frustration, and I think that frustration comes down to the fact that City Hall is opaque. We used to have processes for citizens to be involved in decision-making between elections. We had committees made up of citizens. We won a national award in 2016 for citizen engagement. And all of that seems to have closed down, and the only time you hear I'm listening from a candidate or a politician is during election. And I think that that has to change. We have to rebuild those mechanisms for citizen involvement. And the other thing, and I heard the show earlier, you were talking about the fact that people seem to be exhausted. I've never seen, actually, municipal politics, I've never seen people more interested than in this campaign. And there are actually groups and associations forming all over the city of Victoria as we speak, conspiring to support candidates, which I think is a wonderful thing. I think people are really engaged, they're well informed. The questions I get when I'm talking to people in the street or knocking on doors are exceedingly well informed, and people are very highly motivated. So I think it's going to be a very, very interesting election. It's going to be a lot of fun, actually.
3: Oh, yeah. And on that point, I think we were talking more about the idea of heaping a provincial election again onto the whole thing. That was the thing that just made me feel tired, personally, my personal opinion. As for the municipal elections, I'm engaged in this as well. I think, you know, we've done our full term. Here we are. This is the level of politics that I think matters the most to us, the voting citizens. It's the thing that gets into your daily life, municipal politics. Yeah. And I think people should be more engaged in this. And I think it's interesting to see 8 different candidates running for mayor in Victoria. That's a huge amount of people turning out. Does that make it harder for you to kind of get your message out there if you've got so many people on the ballot? And how do you make yourself stand out?
5: I'm 6'1", so that helps. But I think the issue is, yeah, you do have to have sharp elbows to some extent, but pushing your way to the front, that's not the way to get votes. Actually, to have solutions that people are interested in is the way to get votes. And then the word goes out from there. Elections are interesting things because you can always raise a lot of money at the beginning. The term for the municipal election is short. You have to get people's interest right from the beginning. And some of the stuff we've been talking about really, really resonates with voters. For example, we want to have a citizens' assembly to set policies and priorities for the citizens. I promise people that if the rest of council won't vote for it, I don't need their permission.

0: do it. I can just do it and pay for it out of my mayor's salary. As far as I'm concerned, the priorities that we take into government between terms should be the priorities expressed by the citizens. We have a citizens' assembly. They come up with priorities. We make those priorities actually measurable in outcomes, and then we sit down and track, programs associated with it, and we track the program and the outcomes all the way up to the next election with committees, with citizens' involvement steering city council. Wouldn't that be cool
1: to
0: actually have citizens involved?
1: I mean, that does happen at different levels of municipal government. I mean, citizen committees are a thing. Are you talking about expanding them, or, you know, is this like how big of a departure would this be from what we already see?
0: Well, we've had them before. I mean, the point is that we've had them for an awful lot of topics, and they've largely disappeared. They pop up from time to time on single topics, but having standing committees of citizens used to be a regular thing in the city of Victoria. Up to 10, 12 years ago, when those committees of citizens, we get to have a direct relationship with city councillors. I've talked to candidates and incumbents for city council who are really excited by this idea to be able to be working on policy with citizens, but it's largely disappeared. We don't have citizen engagement in the sense that we did, say, 12 years ago. And I think we need to bring that back. And I think bringing that back will reduce frustration. Look at all the frustration over the budget and the opacity of the budget-making process. You know, if you really look at the resumes of people on city council, they're about average or slightly lower than average for the city of Victoria. So actually having an open budgeting process where we talk about priorities, A, people aren't going to be surprised by outcomes, and B, there's a lot of people out there with a lot of experience that can contribute to coming up with solutions to the problem that the city has. So why don't we mobilize citizens to solve problems in their own city?
1: One of the big pitches from mayoral candidate Bruce McGuigan running for mayor in Victoria. We've only got about 30 seconds left. I want to leave the last word to you. What do you want people to know about your campaign? I know there's way much more to talk about here. You got way more points. There's many big issues you want to tackle. But in a brief period of time, what are the main points you want to get across to people?
0: I think one of the most interesting points is my candidate spans from left to right. We have this left-right battle in Victoria, and of course my personal politics are left to center. But we have people who've been, pardon me, NDP organizers, and we have people who are active members of the Conservative Party involved in it. Because we have to stop working from silos. We have to start working together to solve the problems that we have in Victoria and get over those little silos of anxiety, grief, and anger that are part of Canadian politics today and are an infection coming over the border from the U.S.
1: Bruce McGuigan, he's running for mayor in Victoria. He's one of eight you'll see on the ballot. Thanks so much for talking to us, and I'm sure we'll talk again in other ways as well as we continue to cover this election. But thank you for this today.
0: My pleasure. Thank you very much for the opportunity.
1: Well, we're out of time for today. Thanks so much for joining us. We'll meet another mayoral candidate tomorrow and continuing next week as well. Until then, we'll see you. Have a great day.
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12: Good morning, I'm Lisa Best with your CFAX 1070 News to 9 o'clock. BC Ferry funding campaign culminates today. A few final few of a dozen short rallies held throughout the week demanding fair federal funding for our ferry system. Courtney Alberni, MP Gore Johns, sparked the movement. He was on CFAX earlier.
13: We started Monday morning in Port Alberni, and we went to Parksville and Devon Island and Courtney. We were greeted by, you know, some fabulous crowds, especially considering, you know, many people are at work or at school. And then we went over to Powell River and did a rally in Powell River on Tuesday and Gibson's Landing Tuesday night. And then at UBCM yesterday, where we had, a large contingent of local elected leaders from across political stripes.
12: Today, in fact, this hour, Gore Johns is at a rally in Duncan that will be about 30 minutes in length. The next one is Victoria over the noon hour, 12:30 at the front lawn of the BC Legislature if you want to head out. Esquimalt at 2 o'clock, that's the corner of Esquimalt and Admirals, and then there's one at 5 o'clock in Nanaimo at Island Highway and Olds Road. He's wanting the federal government to recognize and provide fair, stable, long-term federal funding for BC ferries, so the extra cost that's coming down the line won't be making waves for your ticket across the pond. Elections BC says it's conducting preparatory activities in case an election is called early, such as inquiring about spaces for voting places, restocking supplies like ballot boxes, and preparing for recruiting election officials. Now, we do know that there's a civic election coming October 17th, but there always is a possibility that a snap provincial election could be called too. The province has a fixed election date set for October of 2028, so it's not for another 2 years. But the agency says the landscape in this region, in BC, supply chain issues and recent public commentary means they're in a state of increased readiness. David Eby yesterday telling legislators they need to be election ready amid disruption posed by the ongoing trade war with the United States. Manitoba Premier Wab Kinew won't be adjusting his pocket watch, Apple watch maybe, this fall. He says residents have changed their clocks for the last time. The province has decided it will stick with daylight time year-round. Kinew told radio station CJOB in Winnipeg that while he is favored moving to standard time year-round for the health benefits for more morning light, Manitobans apparently have other priorities.
14: People did not care. They're like, give me that extra hour in the summer. Give me another hour driving home of daylight in the winter, right? When we're in December and the end of the day feels like it comes so early. So, hey, there is a health benefit to moving away from the time change generally.
12: The move to permanent daylight time means Manitoba won't be syncing up with Saskatchewan. It will, though, with BC and Alberta. Nanaimo RCMP and the BC Coroner Service investigating a deadly incident at a local gas station yesterday morning. It was at the Co-op Gas Bar in Victoria Crescent. A tanker truck was backing up into the lock at the time. It hit a 42-year-old woman who was either seated or laying near the curb between the sidewalk and parking lot entrance at the time. No word on why she was in that position, but she was unfortunately pronounced dead at the scene. And there's been another award for the great Dolly Parton, but as ABC's Sherry Preston tells us, this one accepted posthumously.
15: Well, hey, it's Dolly, and I am so honored to
16: At the Americana Honors and Awards ceremony last night, Dolly Parton received a Lifetime Achievement Award, and she accepted it by video in a speech she recorded before her death.
15: I mean, roots music, or what is now called Americana music, is what I grew up playing back in the Smoky Mountains. It's that same music that drew me back to East Tennessee back in 1997.
16: Parton died last month of cancer at the age of 80. Sherry Preston, ABC News.
12: On your markets this hour, TSX is up 384 points, 35,875. The Dow's up 323 at 51,785. And our Canadian dollar's holding at 71.50 cents U.S. Today's CFAX 1070 News poll. 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Sunshine today, high of 20, a little cooler at the water. Clear tonight with some fog patches. Winds west 30 along the Wanda Fuchs Strait, low 9. So going down to single digits tonight. Sunny tomorrow, high to 21. Sunny Saturday, 21 again. A mix of sun and cloud on Sunday, high 21. Pretty much the same for Monday.
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19: Just a few minutes past the top of the hour, Thursday, September 17th. I'm your host, Vashi Capello's here with you for the next few hours. Very glad to be here. Hope you're having a great day. Wherever you are, we have a show with a ton of different big stories today, I have to tell you. So let's get straight to a rundown.
20: The Rundown.
19: First big story finds us across the Atlantic, where the Prime Minister just moments ago wrapped up a two-day trip to Europe, addressing the European Parliament just a few hours ago, in which he said that Canada does welcome the ambition to become an associate member of the European Union. Now, he didn't directly talk about U.S. President Donald Trump, but he definitely did talk about how the economic policies of Trump, the Trump White House, is part of the imperative for a move toward Europe.
21: I'm not proposing a third bloc in order to become a great power rival only with better manners. We do not seek power to dominate others. On the contrary, we are pursuing resilience so no one can control our open markets, impair our sovereignty, threaten our territorial integrity, or undermine our freedoms, our democracies, our rule of law.
19: So that's part of the address to the European Union's Parliament. He got a standing ovation from all the parliamentarians who were there. There was one individual who, right at the outset of his speech, chanted USA, USA. So that was kind of interesting. He then held a press conference alongside the president of the European Commission, Ursula von der Leyen, who yesterday, in a State of the Union address, kind of invited Canada to become this so-called associate member. Now, that nomenclature, that characterization is up for debate in Canada, right? It kind of took a lot of people by surprise. It was initially reported by the Wall Street Journal, then denied by the Prime Minister. And then, you know, the invitation yesterday and all the back and forth. It's like, basically the question is, if we are going to be that, it doesn't exist right now. So what does it actually mean? And what is it that we're trying to get in this deepening relationship? Like, what does it actually, you know, does it mean that we travel there more easily? Does it mean that we can work there? There's labor mobility. All those kinds of questions are very much still not answered, I think it's fair to say. The Prime Minister, in a media availability alongside President von der Leyen, downplayed the significance of the term associate member.
21: President von der Leyen used both terms, Alliance for the Future and associate membership. The nomenclature, the precise nomenclature is a question for Europe, the terms they used. What matters is the substance. What are we actually building together? How do we combine our strengths in a way that serve our people better?
19: Okay, that's Prime Minister Mark Carney speaking in Europe as he just wraps up his two-day trip there. The news out of that press conference is he has committed to putting whatever this new partnership, alliance, associate membership is, whatever it ends up being, to Parliament for a vote before it becomes official.
21: In terms of the governance process here, yes, we will have a series of debates, I'm sure, in Parliament, relevant committees, and ultimately there will be a vote in the Canadian Parliament for the final structure of the alliance that we're working on. The next important point is the summit, European-Canada summit in Montreal at the 30th, 29th and 30th of October, but it will all roll out transparently.
19: That is Prime Minister Mark Carney speaking in Europe. There's also reaction from Donald Trump. We're going to play that for you a little bit later on in the program, and we'll get the Daily Debrief panel to debate it all, the politics surrounding it, at the top of the next hour. Right now, I want to go live to Penticton, British Columbia, where my colleague Abigail Beeman is covering the Conservative caucus that is taking place there. Hi, Abigail.
0: Hi.
19: So I know, I think you're just waiting for them all to go in, or maybe they already have. I'm not sure. Paint a picture for us of conservative caucus at this moment.
0: Yeah, at this moment, I would say there's a lot of disorganization. We were told that caucus started at 9, which is, we're a few minutes after 9 now, but not all of caucus is in. They're sort of streaming in slowly, and we haven't seen a single communications person in sight to tell us anything that's going on today. So I can't share anything about the agenda. I can tell you that overall, as you can imagine, there is a large sense of frustration among this caucus in terms of how they're doing in the polls, trying to find a way to punch through. And the big challenge, obviously, for their leader ahead of this fall session is to do that, to try and find a way to punch through in Parliament, but also to work on party unity, to make sure that everybody is on the same page. And we have been speaking to a number of sources that talk about division. One of those issues, obviously, how to deal with the trade war with the United States, which a small but vocal faction of the party believes that, you know, Canada should sort of get in line with the United States. So that's an issue that the leader has to work on going forward. We do know there's a full day of sessions of some kind here before they go back to Parliament next week, and the picturesque Penticton backdrop, I was told by a senior source, was selected to be a morale boost for caucus, which just gives you a sense of where things are at. They're aware that there are issues among the team, and they want to try and bring them all together here in the Okanagan region.
19: Is anyone talking to you about how they feel they will try and position themselves heading into the fall? Like, is there anything new about what they're going to try and focus on to punch through?
0: So that's really interesting, because we were asking the deputy leader, Melissa Lantzman, about that yesterday, and she sort of said two things. First, that the strategy remains the same, this focus on affordability. But when pushed on caucus unity and the question was how to stop your party from having the fate of what seems to be happening to the BC Conservatives provincially, then she said changes are coming, and that we would hear about these changes yesterday and when the party returns to Parliament in the fall. As of now, no word on what any changes may be. And most people that I'm speaking to say they do just have to stick to that message around affordability, that is the key issue that they have been trying to focus on and will continue to do so.
19: And what about the unity question? Like, what's your sort of assessment now, having spent a day there? And I know you had lots of conversations in the lead up, like, maybe not unity, just even pure support for Polyev.
0: Was the sense I got in the room yesterday when Polyev gave that 20-minute speech, it was a room that was really trying hard to put that forward, to show that we've got to make the best of the situation that we have. It wasn't an enthusiastic response, or less enthusiastic than rallies that I've seen, but there is a sense from the team that they're, you know, working hard to try and show that they back this leader, whether the frustrations that people have about the leadership and the polling numbers and how to punch through this fall, whether any of that bubbles up publicly, I'm still waiting to see. But at this point, what everybody's saying on camera, for sure, are messages of support.
19: Okay, thanks, Abigail. I appreciate it. Have a good time today.
0: Thanks.
19: Abigail Beeman is a CTV National News correspondent. She's reporting live for us there in Penticton, British Columbia, where the federal Conservatives have gathered for their two-day caucus retreat. I have to tell you, in a few moments, we're going to talk to our legislative correspondent in BC, because if you thought things were crazy a few weeks ago there, they got even crazier overnight. There was basically an emergency Conservative caucus. There are new people asking for the leader of the Conservative Party in BC, Carrie Lynn Finley, to step down. And then at the same time, like, I would bet big money that David Eby, the premier of that province, is going to call an election this weekend for close to the end of October. So speculation, at least, is rife that will happen. The premier is not doing much to downplay that speculation or to dismiss it. So I think you're looking at the possibility of an election in BC, and whether or not Ms. Finley stays or goes is a very live question. So Rob Buffum will be here in a few minutes, a little bit later this hour, to talk about that. And we're going to go one-on-one with Joshua Bengio. If the name is familiar, that's because Professor Bengio is one of the so-called godfathers of artificial intelligence, of AI, along with Geoffrey Hinton, two Canadian scientists. He, for years, has been warning that AI could get out of hand, and could become very dangerous. And he now says, with all these big companies saying the same thing, we're at a turning point. And I had a chance a few minutes ago to interview Professor Bengio about this moment that we find ourselves in. He has just received $300 million from the governments of Germany and Canada, his organization, to develop kind of a safer AI. So he's trying to use science to get there, but he says he needs a couple years to develop it, and governments are going to have to regulate in the meantime, or else it could get very dangerous. You're going to want to hear it directly from Professor Bengio. He's with us in just a moment after a short commercial break.

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24: It's 20 minutes past the top of the hour. We've been talking over the last week about the possibility of AI, you know, getting so powerful that it can no longer be controlled by humans and therefore could lead to the extinction of humanity. I know that sounds wild, but it's not coming from me. It's coming from people who run big companies in the United States like Anthropic or researchers within those companies. Yesterday we heard from a Canadian CEO who said that that idea is fiction. We wanted to put it to a scientist, the godfather, in fact, of AI, Joshua Bengio. He's a founder and scientific director of Mila, a Quebec-based AI research institute.
25: Hi, Professor Bengio. Welcome back to our program. Thank you very much for making the time.
26: Hello.
25: From a safety and regulation perspective, is this a turning point right now?
26: It is. The whole world is waking up to something that sounded like science fiction to most people, but the events of the summer actually make it clear that we're now building AIs that have their own goals that go against the intentions of the companies and the developers who build them. And that they can escape the containments in which they have been put.
25: You've been saying that for years. I remember doing an interview, I think, with you back in 2023 when you made this ultimately the exact specific warning. What do you think took this long to get others to recognize it? And what do you account for the time in between?
26: Because the scale of the event, the fact that the evidence is so strong and wide and really makes it difficult to deny, even when we have psychological barriers about the possibility of, you know, AIs having intentions, to deny that it is the case, and that also to deny that they can have intentions that go completely against their safety training, that, for example, they've been cheating, they've been colluding, they're trying to hide the fact they were cheating. So these are very serious behaviors that are not just seen in this incident with Hugging Face and OpenAI, but also with other companies and other models.
25: So this week I interviewed the CEO of Cohere, who says there are very distinct risks, obviously, particularly in the cybersecurity space, but called the way in which it was described, let's say, by the gentleman who left Anthropic, or even now the CEO, the way they described the risk that they assessed around the extinction of humanity, fiction. Do you think the latter category is fiction?
26: No. It is a possibility. That is not the same thing.
25: Right.
26: And I wouldn't just look at, you know, what CEOs or particular engineers have said. I would look at the actual facts that have been reported through multiple studies. This is a much better source of information. And when you look at that, it's very obvious that we have been putting in place a way to train models that gives rise to these essentially misaligned behaviors. In other words, behaviors that can go against our instructions when it suits the AI's mission or goals.
25: And is the idea that the AI's mission or goals are out of our control, essentially?
26: Well,
25: could be, pardon me.
26: So what happens is they were all given goals initially, like the mission was given by humans. They were supposed to solve a particular task. The problem is, in order to achieve that task, they've been willing to sacrifice other goals, which are like to behave well, not to escape their containment, not to do something criminal, which is what they did. And that is the problem, because researchers have been saying this for many decades, actually, that you could give an AI a goal, but in the service of that goal, the AI might be doing something really bad, including, you know, as these researchers are saying, up to the extinction of humanity.
25: Do you trust...
26: If they had the means, of course, which they don't right now.
25: Okay, they don't. That's maybe an important point of clarification. How will we know if they do have the means?
26: Well, we need to have two things. We need to have better evaluation of the risks in a way that is impartial, just not the companies themselves doing it only, but also independent auditors. And we need technological solutions, which is what I've been working on with Law Zero, that just got this very significant grant from both the Canadian and the German governments of $300 million to actually develop a way to train these systems so that they won't have these kind of bad behaviors. And it is possible, but we have to do it.
25: So that's your model, essentially a safer model that they could then adopt. Is that accurate?
26: Exactly. And it would be something that gives us guarantees that they would not behave like this. Whereas currently the companies and older leaders are saying, we don't really know what to do about these misbehaviors. We think it's going to be fine or maybe not. But what we need is a clear plan, both on the societal guardrails to make sure nobody does something stupid, and to incentivize the kind of research that I've been proposing to actually fix the problem at a technical level.
25: And how far off do you anticipate, and maybe this is a difficult question to answer at this juncture, but how far off is the development of the model that you're proposing?
26: Well, we just got the grant, so...
25: we're minutes into it, so I'm already asking.
26: yes. We had an initial plan of, like 5 years, but clearly that's too long. Because things are moving very fast. So we are hoping to have at least some prototype within 1 or 2 years, because the companies are moving very quickly, and there may not be enough time to really put in place these kinds of solutions. That is why we also need government interventions, especially in the US and China, which is where these really more advanced models are being trained.
25: What kind of government intervention could buy us more time?
26: Oh, it's very simple. The companies should not be allowed to do something that could create catastrophic outcomes, catastrophic harm to humans, unless they can demonstrate, they can actually prove to independent scientists, like from the government or nominated by the government, that their training and their deployment would not cause things like this.
25: If China doesn't introduce something like that or doesn't open itself up to that kind of regulation, is there any point in the United States going down that road?
26: Well, I think that it is in the interest of China as well as the United States to do that. Mm-hmm. Like, no one in their right mind wants to create a monster that can kill millions of people or, get our banking system or our energy grids, down and create chaos in society. So they would have an incentive. Now, there are also geopolitical competition, as we know. So at some point, the incentive will be stronger. And if they're rational, they should be around the table already. We need the international community and countries like Canada to put pressure. We need the UN to put pressure. At the end of the day, it can't be just the US and China, because AIs can be developed in other countries, like Canada, for example, and in Europe. And so we need many more countries to agree on those principles.
25: What is your message to countries, in particular the United States and China, who defer to that geopolitical competitive imperative, right? Who say, well, if we do it, then they're going to advance and we'll lose ground. What is your message to them right now?
26: Well, it's very simple, if we don't sit at the table to find a solution, then everyone loses. Like, it's not in the advantage of the U.S. to create something that could, wreak havoc on the internet or on essential services, on our hospitals, according to some researchers, could, spell the end of humanity. So, yeah, there's no option except suicide and, being rational and talk with the other guys.
25: Are you worried right now?
26: I've been worried for like 3 years, which is the reason I completely changed my research agenda and that I created Law Zero last year so that we can work on technical solution. I've also been involved in the global discussion. I'm chairing a panel at the UN on this topic and other international efforts, because I think it's urgent for the world to wake up, to understand what is going on, and to force our governments to act.
25: Okay, I will leave it on that note, Professor. Thank you so much for sharing your time with us today and your insights. I appreciate it, as always.
26: My pleasure.
24: AI godfather Joshua Bengio will turn to BC political chaos after a quick break.
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2: 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Local government leaders from across BC have endorsed a resolution calling on the province to allow wheelchairs and three- and four-wheeled mobility scooters on bike routes. Delegates at the Union of BC Municipalities Convention happening in Vancouver have adopted resolution EB26, originally submitted by the City of Langley. The City of Victoria has submitted a similar resolution. It calls on the province to explicitly allow wheelchairs and mobility scooters on all bike and roll routes across the province. 22 groups signed an open letter to UBCM delegates supporting the change. The endorsement represents an important step forward for advocates who say BC's current rules create unnecessary barriers for seniors and those with disabilities who rely on wheelchairs and mobility scooters to travel independently. Victoria Councillor Dave Thompson says the UBCM endorsement strengthens the case for provincial action. Well, civic election is pegged in for October 17th, locked and loaded. Now, if you have provincial election on your bingo card, well, that may come to fruition as well. BC Premier David Eby has told legislators they need to be election ready amid disruption caused by the trade war with the U.S. At an unrelated news conference yesterday, Eby said both Elections BC and the NDP caucus have been warned to prepare for an election. However, he didn't offer any details about time and date. The NDP government is less than halfway through its mandate after winning a one-seat majority over the BC Conservatives back in October of 2024. The actual true election date coming up wouldn't be till October of 28. Ottawa's fiscal watchdog says a surge in inflation a few years back drove a substantial jump in the cost of delivering the Canada Child Benefit after the pandemic.
4: The Office of the Parliamentary Budget Officer says the cost of delivering the federal payment to families increased $4.2 billion between the 2022-23 and 2024-25 benefit years. That 16% increase brought the total cost up to $29.2 billion in 2024-25. The Budget Office says the increase over those 2 years outpaced the higher costs during the COVID-19 pandemic, when the benefit was given temporary boosts to help families cope with economic uncertainty. Brenda Molina Navidad, The Canadian Press.
2: CFAX weather forecast. We've got 5 days left in the summer season, and it's going out on a good note. Sunny today, high 20, clear tonight, low 9. Friday, sunshine, high 21. The same for Saturday, mix of sun and cloud. Sunday, 21, and Monday, 19.
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10: Good morning, I'm Lisa Best with your CFAX 1070 News to 10 o'clock. Carolyn Findlay is vowing to stay on as leader of the BC Conservatives, saying she is not going anywhere after a series of defections that have depleted the opposition ranks. She told an audience today at the Union of BC Municipalities Convention underway in Vancouver that those who quit the caucus are welcome to have a conversation about coming back. It has to happen now because Premier David Eby could call an election as early as tomorrow. Nine legislators have quit the caucus since Findlay won the job in May, with defectors complaining about her leadership, the party's direction, and the ideological push that one of them said was a hard fight. I make that hard right. Findlay addressed reporters after the speech, saying the Conservatives are a young party and they're still feeling growing pains. She adds her team is excited about probably heading into a provincial election very soon. Findlay, who is flanked by a dozen legislators, says she's open to talking to anyone who wants to rejoin the party, and she's been speaking with a number of former caucus members as a result. The BC Cabinet meets today. Premier Eby is dealing with U.S. tariffs high on the agenda. He says small business in the province needs help right now.
11: Federal supports currently don't anticipate supporting those smaller businesses. So we'll be working with the federal government to address that gap, but also looking for a number of proposals about how we can support small businesses in British Columbia with initiatives. And I look forward to having more to share about that soon.
10: David Eby says the NDP always has to be ready for an election with just a one vote majority. Now, if you have provincial election on your bingo card, well, you may be dabbing it. BC Premier David Eby has told his legislators, you need to be ready for election ready amid the disruption caused by the ongoing trade war with the U.S. The NDP government's less than halfway through its mandate after winning a one-seat majority over the BC Conservatives back in October of 24. The next true election date would be October of 28. Delegates at the 2026 Union of BC Municipalities Convention across the pond in Vancouver have adopted Resolution EB26. That calls on the province to allow wheelchairs and 3- and 4-wheeled mobility scooters on bike routes. The City of Victoria was one of the municipalities to submit the resolution on the issue. 22 groups, including the Council of Senior Citizens, Organizations of BC, and the BC Cycling Coalition, signed an open letter to delegates supporting the change. The endorsement represents a step forward for advocates who say the province's current rules create unnecessary barriers for seniors and those with disabilities. Victoria Councillor Dave Thompson says the UBCM endorsement strengthens the case for provincial action moving forward. A Fairies campaign culminates today. There's a rally, 12:30 at the BC Legislature on the front lawn. It's a final of a few dozen short rallies held this week, which is demanding fair federal funding for BC ferries. Courtney Alberni, MP Gore Johns on CFAX earlier.
12: We started Monday morning in Port Alberni, and we went to Parksville and Demon Island and Courtney. We were greeted by, you know, some fabulous crowds, especially considering, you know, many people are at work or at school. And then we went over to Powell River and did a rally in Powell River on Tuesday and Gibson's Landing Tuesday night. And then at UBCM yesterday, where we had, again, a large contingent of local elected leaders from across political stripes.
10: The rally in Duncan at 9 this morning, done and done and dusted. Victoria's happens at 12:30 on the lawn at the legislature. Then over to Esquimalt at 2 at the corner of Esquimalt and Admirals. And in Nanaimo at 5 o'clock at Island Highway and Olds Road, in case you're thinking of going out. On your markets this hour, For Thursday trading, the TSX is currently in the green, 342 points, 35,834. The Dow off 379, 51,840. Our Canadian dollar at 71.50 cents US. 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Sunny today, high 20, clear tonight. Some fog patches after midnight, winds west 30 along the straight, a low of 9. Sunny 21 on Friday, the same for Saturday, and mix of sun and clouds Sunday 21.
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15: Is just wrapping up his trip to Europe, heading back to Canada a little bit later this afternoon. This morning, our time, I guess I should say, he made an address to European Parliament in which he said this.
16: I'm not proposing a third bloc in order to become a great power rival only with better manners. We do not seek power to dominate others. On the contrary, we are pursuing resilience so no one can control our open markets, impair our sovereignty, threaten our territorial integrity, or undermine our freedoms, our democracies, our rule of law.
15: That's Prime Minister Mark Carney speaking to European Parliament. That speech came after days of kind of a lot of back and forth about what exactly it is that Canada is seeking. Is it this so-called associate membership, which doesn't actually formally exist? What kind of amplified alliance are we looking for? All those kinds of questions. Let's talk about it with the Daily Debrief panel.
17: The Daily Debrief.
15: With me this afternoon, Mike LeCouture is a senior political correspondent with CTV National News. Laura Stone is a Queen's Park reporter with the Globe and Mail. And Paul Wells is a journalist and author. Hi, everybody.
18: Hey.
15: Welcome, Paul.
19: Hey.
15: We're blessed with Paul's
18: presence. I'm wearing a tie today.
15: I know.
18: Paul's
15: because
18: here.
15: He's here. I know. We're blessed with his appearance. We're very grateful. And I'll kick things off with a question to Paul. As you listen to the Prime Minister's speech today, taking into account everything that's kind of unfolded over the last few days, what is it that you think he wants from Europe?
20: I think he is, he's basically, the theme is that Canada has spent way too long putting all of its eggs in one basket, the United States, and he's looking for other baskets to put other eggs in. That's been his message in Saudi Arabia. It's been his message in China and India, and it's his message in Europe. And I think people get a little carried away. Does that mean he's going to take all of the eggs that have been in the American basket and put all of the eggs in the European basket? No, of course not. It means he wants to move, you know, an egg or two from basket A to basket B. And partly because of some, I think, over-enthusiastic leaking from offices in Brussels and Ottawa to the very impressive journalists at the Wall Street Journal, we've let matters of vocabulary get way ahead of matters of practicality, which is what are the subjects on which the Europeans and the Canadians could stand to do more next year than they did last year? And instead we're having this debate over what an associate membership means, and I'm here to tell you, it means nothing.
15: I am convinced of that fact for sure. Laura, I think like the follow up to, even if you put that sort of nomenclature debate aside, which is fine, there's still like a lot that lacks clarity insofar as, I understand the reasons, the impetus that the Prime Minister laid out for wanting to deepen ties with Europe. I just don't know what ties we're deepening specifically.
19: Yeah, I guess there's a formality to what was announced today, what will be discussed further in October about what this means in practical terms that Canada's not already doing. And I think the Prime Minister recognized this today in his press conference when he basically said, don't worry, this will be debated in Parliament. Yeah. We're going to have a discussion. This isn't something that the government is just going to impose on the country, because
15: that would have been a good thing to say like 4 days ago too.
19: I mean, the way, again, this is sort of now a pattern a bit with this Prime Minister and this government, where he obviously has a tremendous amount of goodwill with the public. The polling numbers are astronomical right now in terms of a preferred prime minister and support for the government, but they don't seem to go out of their way to clear anything up or to be proactive in terms of what they're talking about. We saw this with the Gordie Howe Bridge. We've seen this, you know, particularly around trade talks before the prime minister decided to spill the beans. We weren't really getting a lot of details about what was going on there for various reasons. And now with this, so the narrative kind of gets away from them. I think, again, the prime minister alluded to in his speech today that there seems to be high support in Canada for strengthening ties with Europe, whether that's, you know, through defense or through mobility. I think particularly for young people, through banking perhaps. But I think it's become a bit, the prime minister kind of falls back on his widespread acceptance with the public and doesn't seem to provide a lot of details ahead of time. These things seem to get away from them a little bit.
15: This is all happening against the backdrop, Paul kind of spelled it out, Mike, but of, you know, the realization we've all come to about our reliance on the United States, thanks to, you know, Donald Trump's threats, et cetera, tariffs. And I want to play a clip of Trump reacting to all of this and then get your perspective on that.
18: No, I think it's laughable. Look, the whole thing with Canada's been a terrible trade partner, and no, I don't see that. And if they do that, if I think it's at all a hostile act, I will put very serious tariffs or stop trading with Europe on many things. So if they do that, if Europe does that with a bad intention, if it's a good intention, that's fine. If it's a bad intention, we'll put very heavy tariffs on Europe.
15: It's interesting because that the nomenclature, like associate member, that ended up being a big debate, but it's also what got the attention of a ton of American outlets, which then framed this as, you know, turning away from the United States, Canada turns to Europe.
21: Can I also just note that the word nomenclature is really having a moment today? Like that, like I have not heard it more than, not forget about you on this show. It's just
15: it's
21: hilarious.
15: Attorney
21: that way.
15: Effect, yeah.
21: Yeah. It, look, I think that it, you know, we all sort of anticipated that this could be sort of a Davos 2.0. It'll get the attention of Donald Trump. And, you know, what will he do? And yesterday we already know he was already pretty upset about the Fed raising the interest rate there. So I thought it was super interesting in that he takes a swipe at Canada, says, you know, they're terrible to trade with anyways. And then the threat is against the EU, not against Canada. It was about, you know, well, if it's going to be malicious, if it's going to be something that has bad intent. And, you know, I think it speaks to the fact that he doesn't know what the intent is. I don't think Canada knows what the intent is. And it's all sort of very ambiguous right now. And one thing that I will note, and I'll go along with Paul's analogy on eggs, I think we need to keep them in the fridge for right now because they're not going in any baskets. Do we remember that CETA has not been ratified by 10 member states? I mean, there are, like, for this to move forward, it's going to take both parliaments to agree on it. And I don't know that we're even close to that right now. So, you know, the impacts on it, I think announcing it and then saying, look, there's going to be, you know, more of the colors will be filled in the 29th and 30th of October when there is that Canada-EU, meeting and summit in Montreal. It's just one of those things where I think there's intention, and now I think it's at that point where, okay, well, we got to make sure that we're, you know, we haven't broken any of the eggs and we got to clean them up because
15: so many
21: Donald
15: analogies, I can't take it.
21: Oh. Well, you kept using nomenclature. I'm going to use the eggs, okay?
15: In the aggregate though, Paul, this combined with the investment summit, it is not a bad message to send to the president of the United States, like Canada has options.
20: Yeah. I think it's worth doing whatever the President of the United States makes of it. President Trump's reaction to all this is a little ridiculous. He wants to make it nearly impossible to do business with the United States, and he wants to punish third countries that do business with one another. Pick a lane. If it's going to be harder to do business with the United States, then of course countries will do more business with one another. Secondly, and I think maybe more importantly, for a country that has spent you know, half the year trying to decide whether to write a, sign a deal with Donald Trump. The European Union signed a deal with Donald Trump 13 months ago that caps U.S. tariffs against European imports at 15%. What he is threatening to do is to ignore his own signed promise that he would never do it, which once again reminds us what any deal with Donald Trump is worth.
15: Some might say it's written in pencil. I'm going to take a quick commercial break, but Paul, Laura, and Mike are sticking around. We're going to turn our attention to Penticton, British Columbia, where Conservative MPs are huddling over the next few days. They heard yesterday afternoon from the leader of that party, Pierre Poilievre. How secure is his leadership? We'll talk about that next.
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1: 20 minutes past the top of the hour. As we speak, conservative MPs are in Penticton, British Columbia, meeting for a two-day caucus retreat. They heard from the leader of the party, Pierre Poilievre, to kick things off yesterday afternoon. Today, they're making their way into meetings that our own Abigail Beeman was reporting on earlier. No agenda, no details have been shared with the media about what the focus of those meetings are. But the questions from reporters to MPs are widely centered around the position the party finds itself in at a deficit compared to the Liberals, as you can see in pretty much every public opinion poll, and questions about how unified they are behind their leader. Here's a couple. One first, an MP, Michael Barrett, and then Senator Denise Batters.
2: We're united in our approach on what's most important for Canadians, and that's that cost of living. It's, you know, the real anxiety that people face when they go to the grocery store. This is what we're focused on. We have a project. We have a mission.
3: Some people say, oh, Pierre's, you know, he's a fighter. Well, good. Canada needs a fighter right now, and Pierre Poilievre is the person that will fight for Canadians.
4: Are you hearing grumblings about his leadership?
3: No, not at all.
1: All right, let's bring back the Daily Debrief panel, Michael Couture, Laura Stone, and Paul Wells. Laura, I'll start with you. If you were to characterize Mr. Poilievre's hold on the leadership with respect to caucus right now, what's your impression?
5: I would say it's tenuous but steady. I mean, look, it doesn't seem like there's any organized push or any organized movement to push him out, but it's just kind of lackluster. Like, it's blah. I guess my characterization would be blah. Like, there doesn't seem to be any, and that's what they pay me the big bucks for. Like, there's no excitement. There's no sense that, like, he's really, like, connecting with people. There's no sense that he's really grabbed the public mood and is, I know he tries to talk about the public. He tries to talk about the concerns of, like, everyday people, but it just is completely falling flat to me. And it's like, it's almost like his caucus can't be bothered to even push him out. And in some ways that's worse, because they're now just living, they're living in limbo while they try to figure out what they're about in this new world where Mark Carney seems to be just running them over every 5 minutes with some new announcement or endorsement from Stephen Harper. And like, they've just got nothing going on right now that is really screaming excitement in any way, shape or form.
1: Well, the fact that, as Abigail reported last night, there were only about 80% of MPs who were actually in attendance at a caucus, but be at the leader's speech. Like, there were, like, literally empty chairs in the room. It's just such a different image than when they were riding high, Mike, and the room was full of fist bumps, etc.
6: And there were rallies, and there was momentum. You know,
1: they were enthusiastically supporting him at one point. It does not feel like that.
6: I mean, he was, look, I mean, everybody was going to hand him the keys to Rideau Cottage, right? And he was probably measuring for drapes at that point. but, you know, to steal a little bit from your question to Laura and from Paul's analogy, I mean.
1: Please don't talk about eggs anymore. Oh, my God.
6: It's like, like his grip on it is like balancing an egg on a spoon, don't you think? No, yes. I mean, like, it's tenuous. He's got to be careful not to squeeze too hard or else to crack the shell. Like, I mean, it's all of that, right? It's just, he has some of these people like Denise Batters, like, you know, Andrew Scheer and others that are very much in that camp of, yes, Pierre all the way to the end. And I think that there's some others who are just sitting there going, okay, well, to Laura's point, well, there's nobody else putting their hand up. And I think, in any other caucus, any other conservative caucus in the iteration of it, you knew who was wielding the knife and getting ready to get in there and say, okay, time to go, Pierre. And it doesn't seem like anybody is ready to step forward with that yet. And that might be their biggest problem. So, but his biggest advantage, because if there's no threat from inside the room, then he can keep going the way he's going. The problem is that he is keeping going the way he's going instead of actually really trying to find that lane, as they were saying in the clips there, and saying, you know, be hyper-focused on affordability and where Canadians are at on that, as opposed to trying to beat Carney at his own game. You're not going to do that.
1: But even on the issue of affordability, like, is it enough for them? Like, they had success, Paul, in the past, being focused on that when it was Trudeau on the other end of it. you know, even if they retain that focus, is that enough to punch through?
7: Well, Vashti, you can't unscramble an omelet.
1: Oh, no.
5: Oh, my gosh. Now you sound like Doug Ford.
7: You knew the day would come. Yeah. I mean, it's funny. Today on Thursday, they want to stay hyper-focused on cost of living. They spent the weekend turning Mark Carney's secret EU decoder ring into an existential debate over the future of Canadian sovereignty. So they're having a hard time. They're having a hard time sticking to message. I think that, you know, if I was asked the Laura Stone question, which is what's his grasp on the leadership, I would say it's sort of grudgingly very firm. I can find no Pierre Poilievre fans in conservatives that I talk to. But if he were to be forced to give up the leadership and then were to run as a candidate for his own succession, I think he would win overwhelmingly. I can't find, not only is there nobody actively agitating for his job, but I can find nobody who would rally a significant chunk of the party behind them if they did run. You hear names like Tim Houston and Mark Mulroney and you know, and then sometimes you hear names like Roman Baber and Jamil Giovanni, and the answer is no. There is nobody that I've heard of that most conservatives think would be a step up from Poilievre.
1: Giovanni remains an interesting figure in all of this, Laura, because he's been so not obviously subversive, but like, you know, posting his own essential direction for the party, for the movement, etc., without nary a mention of Poilievre. He's there over the next few days. Do you think that is part of what is a problem for Poilievre? Like this idea that, you know, you can speak so openly, basically, not against him, but like not for him.
5: Yeah, I think it is. I think it is a problem for Poilievre because it just speaks to the lack of focus and cohesion of the Conservative Party right now. Like, you know, whether obviously if Giovanni's kind of being smart about it, right? Because he's not outwardly criticizing his leader. He's just holding his own rallies with his own branding and putting out his own policy. And so that does kind of confuse the message, muddy the message for voters. And it does seem like he's trying to build sort of his own movement on the side, right? And it seems like he's kind of relishing in that, in the speculation about him potentially wanting to be the next leader, right? Because he's not really outwardly saying anything about it. So yeah, I think it does just kind of speak to the sense that there's just no firm grasp right now and no key messages, no discipline and no focus for Mr. Poilievre. And he's got kind of nothing new to say at this point. And he's just sort of letting these voices talk around him and muddy the message for Canadians.
1: Last 30 seconds, go to you, Mike.
6: You just wonder whether or not Jamil Giovanni is an associate member of the Conservatives at this point. And he's there, but who knows what it's all about, right? And I think he is being smart in that he's just sort of sitting there presenting his ideas and not an alternative, but kind of a different shade of blue, trying to maybe be a little deeper blue, than we've seen in the past. And Poilievre is going to have to come out of this caucus and decide or actually be able to present whose team Mr. Giovanni is on.
1: Okay. Thanks, guys. Appreciate the discussion. Good to have you with us, Paul. Thank you. Thanks, everyone. Paul Wells, Laura Stone, and Mike Lecouture, our daily debrief panel. We've got a lot more coming up this afternoon, including the second part of our four-part series, Digging Deeper, a closer look at the different parts of grief and how to navigate your way through those different parts. We've got psychotherapist Jensen Michael Shea here in a few moments to talk through that. And then we're going to go live to a boat in the middle of the Arctic, where my colleague Graham Richardson is going to report live for us on some of the stuff the Canadian Coast Guard is doing up there. We're back in a moment.
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8: Good morning, I'm Lisa Best with your CFAX 1070 News to 1030. Manitoba Premier Wab Kanu says residents have changed their clocks for the final time. The province will be sticking with daylight time year-round. Kanu told radio station CJOB in Winnipeg that while he favored moving to standard time year-round for the health benefits of more morning light, Manitobans had other ideas.
9: People did not care. They're like, give me that extra hour in the summer. Give me another hour driving home of daylight in the winter, right? When we're in December and the end of the day feels like it comes so early. So, hey, there is a health benefit to moving away from the time change generally.
8: The move to permanent daylight times means Manitoba won't be syncing up with Saskatchewan. It will be staying with standard time. BC and Alberta making the change, though. The Royal Canadian Air Force is welcoming the first two of its new Siskin II trainer aircraft, the same aircraft that will replace the old Tudor jets flown by the Snowbirds aerial demo team. Canadian press reporter John Kennedy says those new turboprop planes will soon be headed to 15-wing Moose Jaw, where the Air Force will eventually station a fleet of 19 to serve as the main trainer for new pilots.
10: Acquiring the CT-157 Siskin II is a part of the RCAF's overall plan to modernize its fleet and overhaul its training. RCAF Commander Lieutenant General Jamie Spicer-Blanchet says the aircraft, with their advanced cockpits and modern technology, will better prepare pilots for the more advanced aircraft the Air Force is bringing online. As it brings in these new Siskins for pilot training, the government is still sorting out procuring extra Siskins for the Snowbirds team.
8: Spicer Blanchet says the Air Force will have a much larger pool of potential candidates for the Snowbirds because so many pilots will be training on that new aircraft. And a new synthetic opioid, 10 times stronger than fentanyl, has been linked to a teen's death in California.
11: Four suspected drug dealers in San Francisco are under arrest after the death of a 16-year-old boy. Police say he's a first known victim linked to a new synthetic opioid, so new that drug test kits cannot pick it up. San Francisco Mayor Daniel Lorry.
12: The medical examiner found cyclophosphamine in the teenager's system, a new synthetic opioid even more powerful than fentanyl.
11: The teen was found by his mother in his bedroom with black fluid coming out of his nose and mouth. Health officials say Narcan should still work to reverse overdoses if caught in time. Alex Stone, EBC News.
8: Your CFAX weather forecast. With summer winding down, we still have great weather. Sunshine today, high 20, clear tonight, low 9. Friday, sunshine 21, the same for Saturday. Sunday, a mix sun and cloud 21. Mix on Monday, high 19. The fall arriving on Tuesday with cloudy skies, a high 18.
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1: 25 minutes before the top of the hour, we're doing a new series, Digging Deeper, a look at grief. Let's get to part two.
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1: Joining me today, Jensen Michael Shea, the founder of Shea Counseling and Psychotherapy.
2: Hi again, Jensen.
3: Hi, Vashi. Thanks for having me back.
2: Thank you very much for doing this. So we previously spoke more generally about grief and the different types, but we're going to delve more specifically now into each different type. And the first one, to me, is what I would have always traditionally associated, like what grief means to me, which is bereavement. How do you define that a little bit more clinically, I guess?
3: Yeah, well, first, to your point, I think the majority of people, when they do think of grief, they do think of bereavement. They think of the loss of someone in their life dying, right? And so bereavement is that practical and emotional response and reality of having to, you know, handle the loss emotionally and physically of someone and how we move forward from that.
2: So it's a loss.
3: It is a loss, yes.
2: An actual loss versus something else. Okay. You know, to be transparent with everyone watching, we have been friends for a really long time. We've known each other for a really long time. And like part of what drew our families together, because I know you through my sister, is that both of us have experienced this in a very pronounced way. We both lost our moms at a young age.
3: Yeah.
2: Both of them passed away from cancer.
3: Yeah.
2: The biggest realization that I've had in the 15 years since my mom passed away is that I, you know, like we spoke about last time, kind of, I sort of had this idea that, you know, it's something, not that you can get over it, but that like eventually you feel better. Yeah. And my conclusion, I don't think this is necessarily the right way to describe it or anything, but I feel as though I became good at not thinking about it. But if I allow myself to think about it or to like sit with the feeling of the loss, it is as devastating to me today.
3: Mm-hmm.
2: In some ways worse than it was 15 years ago. Like I don't feel the immediacy of it,
3: right?
2: But like I will cry just as much now, for example, as I did back then. Mm-hmm. I say all that just to like ask, you know, what does that sort of tell us about losing somebody? And like, if you can ever really quote unquote get over it.
3: Yeah. So I think, well, I echo your statements. Like, as someone who's been through it, I have moments myself where it feels just the same today as it did 20 years ago when I lost my mom, almost 20 years ago. But yeah, I think the reality of it is that we don't just grieve that one time. And the historical notion of grieving was that we moved on and we got some closure. And I think the thing about bereavement is that, you know, we do have rituals in place and sort of societal understandings of what that closure means. You know, sometimes that's a death certificate, sometimes that's a funeral, a celebration of life. But that doesn't mean that after that happens, our grief is over. Right? How do we manage the 30, 60 days after? How do we manage the year after? How do we manage the 20 years after? And I think it goes back to what you said, where sometimes it can feel just the same or if not worse. And there's a number of reasons for that, right? With bereavement, it's not just the loss that we're experiencing. Yes, of course, we experience that loss. But, you know, in our cases, for example, we also experience secondary loss. So those big life moments where that person should have been there are happy events, but for me will always have that little piece of sadness attached because you never just grieve that one time. It's less about moving on and it's more about moving forward, honoring someone's memory and being able to integrate that grief into your life.
2: Is it normal to feel like I feel even worse? I feel like I always think in those moments that my mom doesn't get to experience them. Like I feel like that makes me feel worse than I, at least I'm alive and I get to live those things. I feel like she was like robbed of so many things. Is that like a normal part of grief?
3: Yeah, I think that's part of that secondary loss, right? We're not only grieving the fact that we don't get to share those moments with our loved one. We're also recognizing that our loved one isn't there to experience those moments for themselves as well, right? So I think for me, for example, I always remembered my mom and dad talking about how they wanted to spend their retirement. Well, of course, my mom passed away before she retired. And so thinking about how that retirement would have looked like and how all of the traveling that they wanted to do, you know, yeah, there is some grief and sadness and loss that come along with that person no longer being able to experience all of those things. So it's not just the loss of the person and mourning their physical absence. It's all of those psychological indicators that come along later in life, like memories, future events, all of those things.
2: So when you talk about like, I think you used the word managing one, or like being able to move forward.
4: Yeah.
2: I'm going to say something kind of weird. Like, I don't know if I've actually even done any of that. I've never gone. I told you once I went once, and the immediacy of what happened when I had gone back to work, because you're far away, I spent an hour like devastated. I was like, I can't do this because I can't function.
3: Yeah.
2: And my means of getting through it all has been to like be very successful at staying busy,
4: yep,
2: being distracted. And I honestly feel 15 years later, I still use that,
3: yeah,
2: to like not think about it. Because, you know, that feels like the only way I can deal with it, just like to not address it. I feel like in general, that would be perceived as very unhealthy, but it has worked for me in a way.
3: And this is kind of where I go back to what we talked about before, where grief is a very individual and personal experience, and everyone is going to grieve differently. So maybe your method of grieving was to, you know, pour yourself into your work and be successful and find a relationship and have a family. And that's fine. There's no wrong way to grieve, just the same as there's no right way to grieve. When we talk about managing things, you know, some clients that I work with, it helps them to have that 50 minutes to an hour to talk about all of that thing, all of the emotions that they're going through and all of their grief. Because let's be honest, having a few days of bereavement leave and then having to go back into the real world and be expected to run a business or attend meetings or be a parent or be a spouse or all of these different things that we have on our plate, where do you hold space for the grief, right? And so some people find it very helpful to go to therapy and have that allocated time to talk about it. Other people do it in different ways. And if your way was pouring yourself into your job at the time, that's fine. I did the same thing. When my mom passed away, I was in university. What did I do? I immediately applied for a postgraduate degree and I went there. What I didn't do was tell the people who I was in postgraduate with that I was grieving and that my mom had passed away, because it was easier for me to compartmentalize and to not be the like wounded bird, the person who was grieving, where all of my friends and family knew that. All these new people in my life didn't know that. And so for me, that was a coping mechanism.
2: Is it normal, like early and after a loss, to feel angry at, and I know anger is part of grief, but yeah, to feel angry at the rest of the world continuing to like exist as is?
3: I would say, yeah, because again, it feels unfair, and that unfairness.
2: How do you get over that feeling of unfairness?
3: In therapy, we use a number of different methods. Sometimes it's radical acceptance. Sometimes it's values-based therapy. There's a number of different things that we can talk through and work with. But what I really like to explain to my grief clients is that traditionally we thought of grief as getting smaller, right? And I'll use the analogy of a mason jar. Kind of everyone knows what a mason jar is, right? And so if we thought of grief in the past as a tennis ball inside of a mason jar, we thought that that tennis ball then became a golf ball in a new mason jar and then a marble in a new mason jar, right? So we thought of our grief as diminishing. The way I like to frame grief with my clients is that we actually grow around our grief. So that tennis ball stays the same size, but our lives and our experiences grow around that grief. Because the thing with that tennis ball, our love, our grief, that's never going to change.
1: That's Jensen Michael Shea. He is a psychotherapist joining us on this four-part series, Digging Deeper, a closer look at the different types of grief and how to navigate through them. Obviously of great interest to me, and I hope to you as well. Part three will air at the same time next week. We'll take a quick break. We're live in the Arctic with Graham Richardson next.
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1: It's 10 minutes before the top of the hour. Had some really interesting interviews on today's show, kicking things off with Joshua Bengio. If you don't know who Professor Bengio

0: which are a minority of them. It's true that, there are just 10. The other thing that's true is it's been 10 years since CETA was, I remember covering when it was being negotiated and then when it was implemented. So two different governments. First, the Harper government negotiated it, and then it was implemented under the Trudeau government. To be fair, CETA has distinctively amplified trade between Canada and Europe. Even just in the last year, I was interviewing the German ambassador last night. I was looking up some statistics, and from between 2024 and 2025, Canadian exports to Germany were up more than 25%. I think it might have even been something like 34%. So there have, like, CETA has created an environment in which Canadian exports to Europe have increased a lot. But can they increase even more? I've interviewed many different European politicians over the years, particularly some of the holdouts. There are still some sticky issues. So it'd be interesting to see if whatever is worked out in this iteration of a deal between Canada and Europe, if it ends up including some more meat on the bone when it comes to improving the implementation of CETA, and whether those 10 holdouts are kind of pressured into changing or ratifying, actually, I should say, not changing, but changing their minds and ratifying the deal. Carol writes, so this associate membership team term means nothing, pardon me, yet we have no details. Why even call it that in the first place? Why even hit a membership if this is simply a trade alliance? I think that's a great question. And I think my takeaway is it wouldn't be simply a trade alliance, that they are looking at other things, whether that be labor mobility, which is something the Prime Minister mentioned as a possibility, whether it be, you know, certain kind of restriction-free travel, I don't know. But it sounds to me like the point is it would be more than a trade alliance. We'll just have to see what that exactly means. Liberals are like, no 51st state, let's become the European Puerto Rico, one listener writes. You can't make this stuff up. I do agree. I mean, I know they're this listener's making light of it, but I do agree the question of sovereignty is one that the Prime Minister today was very specific on, but had not been prior to today. Like our panelists were saying, it's sort of like a mess of their own doing. Like if they had just been straight up in the first place about, you know, membership implies some ceding of sovereignty, right? Because that is what the other members there have done. They've done so willingly, and it's sovereignty they don't mind ceding because there are laws that they don't mind adhering to, but we don't know if that would be the case here. In any event, it sounds like all of that stuff is off the table. They were pretty clear. The Prime Minister was pretty clear about this today. And the other key takeaway I would say is he was also clear about the fact that whatever arrangement they do come up with will go before Parliament for a vote. Now, the Liberals hold a majority, so it will likely pass, but at least it will be scrutinized and debated in Parliament. The proposal makes sense, one listener says, in terms of sovereignty, because it allows Canada to associate closely with a body other than the U.S., which is currently threatening our sovereignty outright. There is safety in numbers. It further patches us to the Arctic shelf, which is connected to the northern part of Europe, and strengthens our claims to the Arctic. We shall see. So there's a lot of healthy debate right now among Canadians about how close we want to get to Europe. I think before we know the actual details toward the end of October, it's difficult to figure out where everyone stands, but the debate shall continue. I'll leave our program there. Thanks for listening. I'm back in the chair Monday. Have a wonderful rest of your day.
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8: Good morning, I'm Steve Young with your CFAX 1070 News to 11 o'clock. Carolyn Finley is vowing to stay on as the BC Conservative leader, saying she's not going anywhere after a series of defections that have depleted the opposition ranks. She told an audience this morning at the Union of BC Municipalities Convention in Vancouver that those who have quit caucus are welcome to have a conversation about coming back, but it has to happen now because Premier David Eby could call an election as early as tomorrow. 9 MLAs have quit caucus since Finley won the job in May, with defectors complaining about her leadership, the party's direction, and a push that said one of them was a hard right. Finley addressed reporters after the speech, saying the Conservatives are a young party that is still feeling growing pains. She says her team is excited about probably heading into a provincial election very soon. Finley, who was flanked by about a dozen MLAs, says she's open to speaking with anyone who wants to rejoin the party, and she has been speaking to a number of former caucus members. The BC Cabinet meeting today, Premier Eby says dealing with U.S. tariffs will be high on the agenda. He says very small business in the province need help right now.
5: Federal supports currently don't anticipate supporting those smaller businesses. So we'll be working with the federal government to address that gap, but also looking for, on Thursday, a number of proposals about how we can support small businesses in British Columbia with initiatives, and I look forward to having more to share about that soon.
8: Ottawa's fiscal watchdog says the surge in inflation a few years back drove a substantial jump in the cost of delivering the Canada Child Benefit after the pandemic.
9: The Office of the Parliamentary Budget Officer says the cost of delivering the federal payment to families increased $4.2 billion between the 2022-23 and 2024-25 benefit years. That 16% increase brought the total cost up to $29.2 billion in 2024-25. The Budget Office says the increase over those 2 years outpaced the higher costs during the COVID-19 pandemic, when the benefit was given temporary boosts to help families cope with economic uncertainty. Brenda Molina Navidad, The Canadian Press.
8: An Ontario judge says one of the key organizers of the 2022 Freedom Convoy protest in Ottawa will not be allowed to travel abroad. Tamara Leach was found guilty last October of mischief for her role in the mass protest, which blockaded downtown Ottawa around Parliament Hill for nearly a month, and she was sentenced to 12 months of house arrest and 100 hours of community service. Her lawyer, Lawrence Greenspan, says the decision was, quote, very considered.
10: This sentence, as it was imposed and the way it's being applied now, is, I believe, a fair one, and we have not appealed the sentence. We made that point to the judge.
8: KISS is celebrating 50 years of rock and roll over with a massive box set.
11: They call me Dr. Love. They call me Dr. Love. They call me Dr. Love. I've got the cure you're thinking of.
12: The 4-CD and Blu-ray audio collection is going to feature 100 previously unreleased tracks, including mixes, demos, and instrumentals. KISS's new box set will be available on November the 6th. The band are also set to return to the KISS Cruise, which is set for November 13th through the 15th in Las Vegas. I'm Mark Neufield.
8: Detroit, Rock City, classic. Checking your numbers on the stock market, the TSX is up 400 points today at 35,890. The Dow Jones up 335 at 51,797. NASDAQ up 426 at 26,404. And the Canadian dollar unchanged at 71.5 cents U.S.
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8: Your weather forecast for Greater Victoria: sunny today with a high near 20, a little cooler near the water. Clear tonight. Fog patches developing after midnight with a low near 9. Yeah, we're into the single digits. Sunny tomorrow. Fog patches dissipating in the morning with a high near 21. Sunny on Saturday as well with a high near 21. Right now in downtown Victoria, it's 18 degrees. I'm Steve Young. Island News Now.
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18: Good morning. Welcome to the program. Adam Sterling with you once again on CFAX 1070. This is it Wednesday or is it Thursday? It's Thursday, September 17th of the year 2026. Lots to talk about on the show today. As always, Union and British Columbia Municipalities Convention taking place this week. Many municipal councils on a light week with respect to their agendas, although many of them are back in action as of Monday. International intrigue, problems in the Strait of Hormuz, rising diesel prices, and Prime Minister Mark Carney giving a speech in the wee hours of this morning, Pacific time, to the European Union Parliament as to whether Canada is interested in moving forward with some sort of associate membership with the EU. And it is amidst all of that that we continue to have municipal intrigue taking place. No, I'm not talking about the sort of cut and thrust of Facebook jousting that we have seen royal for at least a few years now, especially out in Langford. No, there's actually a much more serious story on the agenda for Langford this morning that has broken. It turns out, actually, it was a couple of days ago, and I'm not sure anybody particularly noticed until the city issued a statement earlier today. I'm going to read it to you. It says, this is the City of Langford's statement on Ridgeview Place, or Danbrook 1, as it was known to others. It says, the city has been notified by Centurion Properties, the owner of Ridgeview Place, also known as Danbrook 1, that the building is expected to be deconstructed. It says Scott Goodmanson, mayor of Langford, has issued the following statement, quote, he says, this is deeply disappointing news for our community. It says the loss of 96 rental housing units in the heart of downtown Langford is not the outcome any of us had hoped for. Particularly, it reads, at a time when housing availability remains a significant challenge for many residents. He goes on to say, I understand this announcement will create uncertainty and concern for those who work, attend the John Horgan campus, operate businesses in the area. And he says the community will understandably have questions about what this means for them and what comes next. He writes, while the city can only comment on matters within its jurisdiction and role in the process, it says, to the city's knowledge, the businesses and park are not expected to be affected and remain available for occupancy and use. He goes on to say there are still many details to be determined, and we recognize that this announcement will be difficult for many in our community. He says, as more information becomes available, the city will continue to share updates and provide residents with accurate information within the scope of its role and responsibilities, close quote. The release goes on to say the city recognizes that this news is significant for residents and the broader community. They say, based on the information available to the city at this time, there is no indication of any immediate concern for surrounding properties or public spaces. Goes forward to say, as additional information becomes available regarding the deconstruction process and timeline, the city will share updates through its website. It says the city remains committed to providing the public with timely and accurate information as it is received. It says questions regarding the building, the construction process, or related matters should be directed to Centurion Properties. And this is the key part. This is the key question that I think will be most difficult for many folks out there to grapple with, especially now that we're 30 days away from deciding whether or not Stu Young should be reelected mayor of Langford. It says, as this matter is before the courts, the city will not be commenting further. This matter is before the courts. And as of reporting late last year, the city of Langford was a defendant in a lawsuit that was seeking at that point tens of millions of dollars in damages. And that was before it was determined that the building itself would need to be deconstructed. The city, of course, named as a defendant. The allegations made against the city had not yet been proven in court at that time. But to my knowledge, I haven't seen any reporting or any sort of resolution of that matter, or indeed any material change to that situation, which was a very uncertain one late last year. And we're at the point where I had actually been talking about it in previous commentaries, that it was, I thought, one of the big unanswered questions that people deserved answers on in this political campaign. Now, to be clear, Stu Young has commented about this a number of times in public. Most recently, I heard the CBC asked him about it, and he claimed it had nothing to do with the city. And indeed, it's possible that it indeed had nothing to do with the city, and that may well be the outcome of pending legal proceedings. I'm not aware of that one way or the other. The city, on the other hand, is not commenting at all, saying that the matter is before the courts. And yeah, this is a really, really difficult topic, I think, because obviously there's people out there who are going to have questions. There's people out there who are going to be wondering, how is it possible that a building like this was filled with people once or twice, being emptied out twice? What is stopping something like this from happening again in either Langford or another municipality? Indeed, the claim has been made that this had nothing to do with the city. It merely happened in the city. And I don't claim to be able to disprove that, but that opens up the question of, are all of us at risk across all of British Columbia? Could this happen in other municipalities? Are there systemic flaws that either have been filled since this happened, or are being filled or will be filled, that can protect people from this sort of issue from happening again? Those questions at this point remain unclear in terms of their answers. But I just wanted to start the show by saying that, this is horrible news for the people of Langford, because even in the premature state that it was as of a year ago, in terms of the legal proceedings, tens of millions of dollars in damages were being sought, regardless of what happened next. I would imagine that number doesn't go down. It might go up if we have to deconstruct a building, and that also is part of all of this. And ultimately, where this goes from here is unclear at this time. Centurion Properties, the owner, issued a statement 2 days ago, is when it's dated. On their website, I didn't notice it at the time, because clearly I would have said it out loud if I had known. It says, Ridgeview Place update. It says, following an extensive review of the available options, it says, Centurion Property Associates Incorporated has made the decision to proceed with the demolition of Ridgeview Place, formerly Danbrook One, located at 2770 Claude Avenue in Langford, British Columbia. Statement says, this marks an important next step for the property following several years of engineering assessments, remediation efforts, and consultation. It writes, throughout this process, the safety and well-being of our residents has remained our highest priority and has guided our decisions regarding the property. Then gives a background saying Centurion acquired Ridgeview Place in August 2019 following the issuance, it says, of an occupancy permit by the city of Langford earlier that year. In December 2019, the city revoked the occupancy permit after structural concerns were identified, requiring residents to vacate the building. Says Centurion subsequently worked with independent engineering and architectural firms to develop and complete an extensive remediation program. Says following completion of that work in April 2022, says the city issued the building's occupancy permit, allowing residents to return to their homes. Says in April 2023, additional structural concerns were raised. Centurion engaged another independent engineering firm to undertake a comprehensive assessment, which it says identified serious structural issues originating during the building's original design and construction prior to Centurion's acquisition of the property. Says based on those findings, Centurion once again vacated the building to prioritize resident safety. It says since then, we have worked extensively with structural engineers, construction specialists, and other industry experts to evaluate potential paths forward. Following this week, this work, it says, Centurion has concluded that the best course of action is to demolish Ridgeview Place. I have a texter at 71010 writing, what does Danbrook One have to do with Stu Young or the city of Langford? It happened in the city of Langford, texter. Stu Young has been a de facto spokesperson for the city, at least in the beginnings of this story. He was no longer mayor, of course, when further updates happened in 2023 and onward. And as of this moment, I'm still not aware exactly how this came to be and what regulatory protections are in place to protect me, you, or anybody else anywhere in British Columbia from having either a similar problem or a problem like this happen again, although it is possible that there have been regulatory changes made since then that would stop this particular issue from reoccurring. But the city of Langford has proven to be very hesitant to say anything about this, understandable as the item is before the courts. But that's a double-edged sword. If it's before the courts and there is potential liability here for Langford taxpayers, they deserve to know about it. They deserve to know what the financial contingencies are, the potential implications are, the exposure of all of these things, I believe, is something that the public has an interest in knowing, and surely they will be asking questions. And as of now, those questions have not been answered nearly as completely as they could be, and that puts all of us in a rather difficult position, having this news break just 30 days before the October 17th 2016 election. So that's how we're starting the show today, with some bad news, some shocking news, the full implications of which are not immediately clear. Much of the statement that Langford has issued is focusing on safety, which is appropriate. What is not clear to me is how Langford taxpayers will be impacted by this or not be impacted by this going forward. That remains unclear and has not yet been satisfactorily explained. If it is, though, we'll be happy to pass on the information to you when it becomes available. Quick break, more after this.
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18: All right, and there's a number of other media that are reporting this as well. Times Colonist has published on it as well as others, reminding us that Centurion launched a lawsuit in 2020 against a seller, builder, structural engineer, and engineering firm, and the city of Langford. And it's that last one that has created some of the concern that I have been hearing out there in terms of any potential taxpayer exposure or taxpayer liability. I've never seen that fully explained, by the way, exactly what the financial implications could be in the event that there is joint and several liability is established over one or more of the defendants. And again, that hasn't necessarily happened yet. I want to make clear, to my knowledge, that has not yet been proven in court. And out of respect for the judicial process, of course, we wait for those determinations to be made. The problem, though, is that the election is in 30 days. And unless there is some sort of determination made one way or the other, it's unfortunate that there will be at least some element of uncertainty that people will have to incorporate going forward in this. And I think people need an answer. We need to know what happened, and we still don't know exactly what happened. It's possible that it was individuals who are at fault who had nothing to do with the city of Langford. I certainly can't rule out that scenario right now, but out of respect for the process and the ongoing legal proceedings that the city of Langford is also being respectful of by not commenting upon, I don't want to make it sound like this issue has been resolved or concluded, because as the city intimates in its press release, it has not been concluded. Not yet. So anyway, we will continue to monitor that very unfortunate situation that has now been grinding on for years and years. And yeah, it's a really unfortunate situation, because if we accept that it was simply the way that the system was constructed where a scenario like this could happen, it means everyone everywhere was at risk of a scenario like this happening. And yet, this specific scenario that seems to unfold that is shockingly rare, it's without certainly recent precedent that I can think of or that I can find in any municipality anywhere in British Columbia of a structure of that size. But that doesn't necessarily mean that it had anything to do with Langford specifically, but Langford is a named defendant in ongoing legal proceedings, and it's important that all of you understand that as well. Let's see, what were we talking about yesterday? Oh yes, I remember yesterday at the European Parliament, while Mark Carney was sitting there, and the prospect of Canada being made an associate member, or excuse me, working with them to open the door to become an associate member of the EU was broached by the president.
1: So I would like to work with you on opening the door for Canada to being the first associate member of the European Union.

0: Feels like that was a long time ago. And the question that we were posing on the program yesterday as it was drawing to a close is, I wonder what Donald Trump will think about all of that. Turned out the president was asked later in the day. Sounded like this when a reporter had a chance to pose the question.
1: Canada becoming an associate member of the European Union.
2: The whole thing with Canada. Canada's been a terrible trade.
0: Now, the audio is pretty bad because they're right beside a jet engine. But he says Canada's been a pretty terrible trading partner, he says.
2: If they do that, and he says if I think, if at all it's a hostile act. I will put very serious tariffs or stop trading with Europe on many things.
0: He says I will put very serious tariffs or stop trading with Europe on many things.
2: So if they do that, if Europe does that with a bad intention, if it's a good intention, that's fine.
0: So the president's saying if it's with a good intention, it's fine.
2: If it's a bad intention, we'll put very heavy tariffs on Europe.
3: What was the warning?
0: If it's bad intention, we'll put very heavy tariffs on Europe, was the warning given by U.S. President Donald Trump yesterday. If that was expected to chill the speech of the prime minister today in his speech before the European Parliament, it likely was not successful because, of course, we had Mark Carney give his speech in the wee hours of this morning, shortly after 2 a.m.
4: President
0: Pacific time.
4: Metzola. Dear
0: I'm
4: Roberta,
0: go forward a little bit here.
4: At the beginning of this decisive session.
0: He's speaking a different language right now. Here we go. Here's Carney.
5: An oak on that ridge came to bear his name, a living monument to the highest ideals of European culture. As the 20th century turned dark, that same oak became trapped behind the barbed wire of Buchenwald, a silent witness to humanity's deepest moral failure. Goethe understood that ideals must be fought for, that values do not defend themselves. Indeed, at the end of Faust, the old man's last vision is...
0: We're talking about Faust. You know what a Faustian bargain is? It's when you make a deal for something and it turns out to be far, far more costly than you ever imagined. The often metaphor that we hear used or example that we hear used is someone who sells his soul to the devil or makes a deal with the devil, thinking that what they get out of the end of the bargain will be worthwhile, and yet circumstance sees fit that they regret making that deal.
5: A free people on free ground. Nurik Verdien.
0: Mark Carney speaks German, apparently.
5: Das Leben, the Taklik, sie erobern muss. Freedom and life must be earned every single day. Yeah. Every day. Every day, not once in 1945 or 1956 or 1989, every day, including this one. La liberté.
4: Freedom was gained.
0: Oh, so we get a translation for French, apparently.
4: Thanks to the heroism of the European wartime resistance. It was nurtured by the founders of the European coal and steel community. In the aftermath of war, it was fostered by the creation of the European Community. It was preserved by the establishment of the European Union, and it was developed thanks to the European Union's enlargement after the fall of the Berlin Wall.
5: The values embodied by that Goethe oak have also endured, in part, because the ideals that flourished beneath its branches also crossed the Atlantic. In 1917, amidst the devastation of the Battle of Vimy Ridge, a young Canadian lieutenant named Leslie Miller gathered a handful of acorns from the shattered European landscape. He carried them home and planted them in Canadian soil near Milken, Ontario, where they grew into a majestic forest. A century later, a profound circle of renewal was completed because grafts from Leslie Miller's Canadian oaks were repatriated to France and replanted on the same Vimy Ridge where they had been born. This is the essence of the Canada-European Union partnership. Seeds, values, ideas, trade, people, and progress carried back and forth across the Atlantic for centuries.
0: Note he's using the term partnership, implying equal participation, instead of Canada becoming a member of the EU, a much larger organization, perhaps subsuming a smaller entity. And that's key in terms of the political ramifications and the messaging that we've been discussing on the show through much of the last year, in point of fact. That was the whole elbows up movement that was pushing back against the idea of Canada becoming the 51st state. Canada's not interested in becoming the 51st state, nor are we interested in becoming the 28th member nation of a supranational entity whose courts and laws would override our own, whose democratic ideals might be diluted by having 27 other nations across the Atlantic Ocean and beyond helping to determine our destiny, perhaps subverting our own will. All of these things are particularly sensitive given the current conversations that we have been having about our sudden awareness of our dependence that we have on an economic power who has been our friend and our neighbor for much of our history to the south of us, but who is also 10 times our size. Coincidentally, the European Union is also more than 10 times our size, with well over 450 million citizens among its combined democratic member nations. Now, at this point, Canada has not signaled that it will actually be ceding autonomy necessarily in this partnership, as it's being called, but that does give rise to what the whole point of becoming either an associate member or having a similar partnership would be, because we're already able to strike trade deals with the trading bloc. We need not become a member of this organization unless we expect to gain something additional from that. The question becomes, what does the European Union want out of us in exchange for allowing us to have that membership? And that was one of the things we talked about on the show yesterday, how they were saying we're going to work with you to open the door to become an associate member. The key to this whole conversation is that nobody actually knows what an associate membership does and does not entail yet, meaning that it's something that could be crafted to mean as much or perhaps as little as the situation calls for. Is this something that we will be just as serious about after the November 3rd midterms? A reasonable person might ask themselves. We will ponder that question among others coming up right after the news break. Please stay with us.
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6: I'm Steve Young with your CFAX 1070 news update. BC's police watchdog is investigating after a youth was seriously injured while jumping from the roof of a school. The Independent Investigations Office and the RCMP say in separate statements that it began yesterday morning when police were called to a home in Cranbrook where a youth was alleged to have threatened people with a knife. Police say the youth ran off and was found on the roof of a nearby school. Officers say they evacuated the school out of an abundance of caution, then set up a containment zone and tried to communicate with the suspect. Shortly after 10 in the morning, police say the youth jumped from the roof and is now hospitalized with serious injuries. The IIO says it's now looking into police actions or inactions in the case, while the RCMP say no further details will be released as the independent investigation takes place. I'm Steve Young, Island News Now.
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0: All right, as we try to digest this speech from Mark Carney, honestly, I feel sick to my stomach right now about this Dan Brooks story. This is such awful news for the people of Langford, especially the financial liabilities of Langford taxpayers, because Langford's being sued for negligence right now, and we don't know how that case is going to work out. It's not over yet. Langford's not the only defendant, to be sure, but we honestly don't know how that case is going to go, and I'm still processing the information. Apparently, it was actually made public that statement from Centurion Holdings, the owner, actually published it 2 days ago, according to the statement on the document on their website, September 15th. I didn't even notice it. I'm sorry, folks. I regret that I've been so distracted with other things. City of Langford, of course, issued its own statement this morning, saying beyond the statement that we read into the record as the program started today, that they wouldn't comment. But I think it's entirely understandable that the City of Langford wouldn't comment, especially if it finds itself a defendant, and by extension, Langford taxpayers on the hook, or at least having some sort of exposure potentially in this case. But I've never heard that satisfactorily explained either way. I've heard a lot of people say things about this case that when I've looked into seem not to be true, and I'm not going to name anybody there. So I'm very hesitant at what people say. I don't take anything on its face. I try to trace it back down to primary documents. And if I can't do that, I'll take it as a claim to be held in parallel with other claims that might contradict it. But ultimately, until a court makes some sort of finding one way or the other, to my knowledge, Langford's liability in this has not been definitively or exhaustively determined yet. So I want to be very careful and very fair to everybody involved about this very active, very unsettled matter as we continue to make our way through the election campaign. Mark Carney, meanwhile, earlier this morning, giving a speech to the European Parliament.
5: We are not fair weather allies. We do not pursue zero sum deals. Our commitment to the rule of law and our unyielding defense of human dignity, individual freedom, and democracy share the same deep roots, the same unwavering dedication. We hold common values for which we have always fought, and in whose defense we must always remain vigilant. We believe that a strong economy is not an end in itself, but a means to a just society. We are committed. We are committed stewards of our natural heritage. We believe that our prosperity grows when it's shared. These values. This is a sharing of choice, not coincidence. In his writings, Goethe borrowed a word from the chemists of his day. Wollverwandtschaften, or the elective affinity of different elements that combine because of their inherent attraction.
0: It feels a lot like the intended audience for this speech was the people in Europe and not you and me here in Canada. I'm just going to put that out there right now. It's great that Mark Carney can speak all these different languages. He's a continental individual in terms of being a world traveler. All of us understand that. But I'm not really hearing a whole lot that I think would speak to Canadian voters who are really worried about the Americans and really worried about the prospect of conflict, really worried about their financial situation, as Mark Carney makes clear how well-read and cultured he is.
5: Canada and Europe are not bound by geography, even though our Danish friends know that we share a 3,000-kilometer border in the Arctic. We are bound by an affinity, elective, chosen, renewed, and stronger for being so. Aujourd'hui,
4: today, our societies are being battered by new storms.
0: And this was the part that I wanted to play, because this was the part that I found more interesting, as they talk about so-called new storms. They talk about economic integration is now being weaponized, tariffs being used to exert pressure. And this, of course, links back to the direct situation that you and I find ourselves in. The reason, we would think, for all of this.
4: The disruption caused by climate change. The erosion of democratic norms, the weaponization of trade, the multilateral organizations we used to count on have been weakened. Today, it is hard to reconcile sovereignty and openness. Economic integration is now being weaponized, tariffs being used to exert pressure. Financial mechanisms have been used for coercion. Supply chains constitute weak points to be exploited.
0: Now, this is significant. I'm assuming, and I can barely hear in this feed, but they have the translator for French. And I assume that Mark Carney is speaking French right now. So French Canadians, of course, would be hearing a different version of this. He'd be speaking directly to them. But I found it curious that particular passage was in a different language, because from that we can attempt to glean or infer who Mark Carney's primary audience is as he's conveying this message beyond those merely in the audience in Brussels.
4: Technology is transforming the nature of warfare, the structure of our economies, and states' ability to govern. Tech platforms aspire to sovereignty.
0: Aspire to sovereignty. That's a fascinating term, the way that he has phrased that. Tech platforms aspire to sovereignty. Sovereignty, of course, and the idea of being sovereign is to have absolute authority or power over an area, which may be limited in scope. For example, in Canada, we have provinces are recognized as a sovereign authority over some issues. The government of Canada has sovereign authority over the remainder, the residual, or all otherwise not specified issues. And sovereignty, by definition, means that there is no higher power. There is no higher authority. A sovereign authority, by definition, cannot have an authority above it.
4: And yet
0: these tech platforms, Mark Carney has just asserted, aspire to have that same sort of ultimate power with nothing over them. Another person might call that lawlessness, although I don't know if that would necessarily translate.
4: To set access rules. They want to dictate the rules for regulation and even circumvent them. They want to control our data, spread disinformation, and steal our children's childhoods.
0: Steal our children's childhoods. That's fascinating language right there. The idea of age restrictions on social media, something quite popular, something that's discussed here in Canada as well. Legitimate questions get raised, though, about how far, for example, internet service providers, if such a ban was enacted, would have a responsibility to identify every individual user in a household. Many households have one internet connection and one IP with any number of different devices that connect to it. What sort of digital ID, per person ID, would be required to legally confirm that mom and dad in a household that share a Wi-Fi network are on Facebook, but that Junior or anybody else in in the family below a certain age wasn't on that. And that the IP address itself would not be sufficient to legally enforce such a prohibition. There would need to be a way to definitively identify every individual within a household, as well as identify individual households. This, of course, has given rise to concerns about digital identification, about civil liberties, and other concerns as to how practical such a ban would be. And the flip side of that is if you don't have a way of verifying those things, then all you're really doing is making a suggestion anyway, if it's a so-called rule that's easy to subvert.
5: This combination is a ferocious storm. A single tree will come down in it. A forest will not. And that's because beneath the forest floor, the roots of an oak intertwine with those of its neighbors, exchanging nutrients, adding strength to strength, creating a resilient, self-sustaining ecosystem. Together, Canada and the European Union can anchor our ground to hold our values while forming a protective canopy under which our citizens can thrive. This is about sovereignty, our ability to live as we wish. It's about the freedoms we must fight for every day. Because sovereignty requires resilience, the ability to withstand shocks. Sovereignty today goes beyond being able to feed, fuel, and defend ourselves. It now requires secure access to AI, semiconductors, critical minerals, payment systems, clean energy technologies, vaccines, space-based communications. And we all have important gaps in these strategic capabilities. And we each must rely on individual nations or individual companies to fill them. And that creates vulnerabilities, particularly when supposedly global companies prove national in the breach.
0: Hold on. Supposedly global companies, it says, prove national in the breach. What does that mean, I wonder?
5: Closing these gaps is not possible alone, but it's very achievable collectively. Canada and Europe are each strong. Europe and Canada are stronger together.
0: And that's key messaging. That was what we were talking about on the program yesterday, is that Carney doesn't want to risk undermining the idea of Canada standing strong on its own. Will we engage in partnership? Of course we will. But that doesn't mean that we're going to run to the cover of the first offer that we get from a supranational organization that might be eyeing our natural resources and thinking of all that it could gain from us without necessarily us being able to gain enough from them to commit to having one sort of bilateral relationship or a membership, if you will, in a place like the EU. Canada instead having partnership, and that's the word that I've heard emphasized multiple times in this speech. And if you're just joining us, it's Prime Minister Mark Carney. This speech happened shortly after, I believe it was 2 a.m. today, Pacific time. It was in Brussels, in Europe, to the European Parliament, with Mark Carney, again, making his pitch for an expanded partnership with the EU. What will that mean? Not full EU membership, as we discussed in the program yesterday. The term associate membership has been raised, but as we also emphasized in the program yesterday, there are no associate members of the European Union. If we became the first, we would have an opportunity to identify exactly what that means. But as we've also pointed out, the EU itself exists to enforce uniform policy over various nations that otherwise would differ from one another democratically to facilitate economic activity and trade. Uniformity is key in terms of efficiency in commerce. And if you let every country decide how they're going to do things democratically, you'll find any number of different solutions get met organically that don't mesh well with one another. And accordingly, the EU has strict rules about whether or not European laws are supreme or paramount to the individual laws in a given member nation. And of course, many of you are familiar with these debates and the overall moral and philosophical implications because they were discussed thoroughly while the UK decided whether or not it was going to exit the European Union, which of course it did. That exit was finalized now 6 years ago in 2020, and it has been anything but easy for them to extricate themselves from that financial, and they would also argue, political relationship, that might make some member nations or prospective member nations hesitant to get involved, unless, of course, they had a whole lot to gain from being in the EU. And surely there are many nations out there who would gain vastly from EU membership. Is Canada one of them, though? Or would we be better off staying independent on our own, we ask ourselves. We're going to take a quick break. We're going to continue to ponder this. There's a lot to process today. I find myself, it's actually really difficult for me to concentrate right now. I'm still stuck on the Danbrook story. My apologies. I'm trying my best. Let's take a break. We'll be back in a minute.
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2: All right, let's do some live listener response at 71010 on your wireless device as my brain's going a mile a minute trying to remember the details of the Danbrook One story that we've been now covering for, I think it's 6 years now. Ridgeview Place is what it's more recently been named as. It's been cleared out twice, and there's a lot to digest. But today, if you're just joining us, it was announced that the building itself will be deconstructed after a decision was announced by the current owner of the building. The question that I have not seen answered anywhere is what this might do to any potential liability or taxpayer exposure with respect to Langford's potential participation in the legal proceedings. And Langford isn't commenting because, in part, the matter is before the courts, which is, of course, prudent. But that leaves you and I to wonder and to speculate, because if, and I'm not, like, this hasn't been proven in court, to be clear. But there have been claims made in court that have yet to reach final decision one way or the other, is my understanding. And the amount of damages that are being sought are in the tens of millions, is also my understanding. And that was before it was announced that the building itself needs to be deconstructed. So I think it's reasonable at this point to worry that those damages might get bigger from here, as the actual cost of deconstructing a building might play into all of this. But again, we don't know for sure. All we know is that we're 30 days before the election, and what is arguably the top municipal story out in Langford, simply because it happened in Langford and it hasn't happened anywhere else in the Capital Regional District, among other reasons, finds itself once again on the front pages with many questions being asked as to how this happened, what systems, if any, failed. And the question that arises out of that, in which there is a clear public interest, is have those systemic flaws, if they exist, been identified and remedied? And can we assure ourselves that this will never happen again, not to anyone in Langford, not to anyone anywhere else, depending on which system may have failed, which again, I do not claim to know. And reassuring folks, I think, is among the more important things in this whole saga. And that just hasn't happened yet, because we've never had a clearly defined or definitive account given for how this happened. Individuals have been accused of failing to live up to certain responsibilities that they may have had in a professional sense. But as to whether or not that is all that happened, or if there was fault on any larger entities that were involved in this, has yet to be determined one way or the other, is my understanding. Oh, and again, I literally feel sick to my stomach right now. Because I don't imagine the costs for all involved go down from here. I would imagine they go up, but we'll have to wait and see. So a texter at 71010 writes, do you suspect that there will be an investigation or release of information? Page writes, in terms of, politicians' travel and accommodation expenses, Page writes, particularly luxury accommodations, it says, that were not approved on accommodation lists when there was available capacity. Oh, that's the story that the Canadian Taxpayers Federation had recently, isn't it? I haven't had a chance to read too deeply into that, so I don't want to weigh in one way or the other as to when, whether any specific thresholds were crossed. But I'd have to read more into that. Page, my apologies. I'm going to see if I can look into that. Paul, on my text messages at 71010, listening to Mark Carney, says, sounds like a forestry lesson. Not too sure, it says, about entwining oak roots, but he has a wordsmith, it says, here writing his speeches, so this seems suspect. Says, are we going to get some of those fine, it says, refugees that the EU is having so much success with? I'm scared of all of this, Paul writes, as we did not ask as a voting public for any of this. Among the concerns concerns that have been raised and among the expectations of EU member nations is making it possible for labor mobility to take place in terms of people moving from country to country to fill jobs as needed with as little economic and policy friction as possible, I think is a fair way to put it. And there is a legitimate economic argument for that to happen. Among the side effects of that has been concerns about uneven

0: even or unsustainable levels of migration, both to the EU itself and those within the EU moving around in certain places and at times potentially overwhelming perhaps social supports or other infrastructure that's in place. And we have concerns about that in Canada as well. Canada, of course, we operate on a model of cooperative federalism with respect to our individual provinces. But as you and I know very well, the province of British Columbia has not been shy at times in the past, complaining, if you will, that because it cannot control the number of people who choose to migrate here to British Columbia and thereby putting a strain on our schools, our hospitals, and our other social support systems, that it feels that it was not being adequately supported by Ottawa. Ottawa decides who's allowed to come into the country, but once they are into the country, they're allowed to go to whichever province they please. In fact, they have charter rights for mobility, and that's one of the things that we prize very highly as Canadians. But you can see from a policy perspective there where a province might find itself in a difficult position being expected to plan and provide for a certain number of people in a given area or a given metropolitan area, whereas it can't actually meaningfully control the flow of persons from other parts of Canada and from other provinces at any given time. And this has resulted, at least according to the premier, of things like our healthcare system being overwhelmed. And of course, there were the comments that he made now more than a year ago in September of 2025 about Canada's immigration system and the pressure it was having on supports for homeless individuals, shelters, food banks was a particular example that got used. Now, you and I know that since then, the government of Canada has clamped down significantly on our various immigration pathways. Student visas are way down, my understanding, as well as other immigration pathways have been constrained significantly. So the overall flow of people to Canada has come down, in part, we suspect, because of those concerns that were raised, or at least in part due to those concerns being raised. If Canada decides to join a larger supranational entity, an entity that is made of other nations, the question as to how we balance labor mobility needs, which are legitimate, with the sovereign right that our country should have of controlling who comes in and who comes out. That's the whole idea of course, having a country with borders that can be controlled and having sovereign control. There could be tension there. Now, nobody is suggesting at this time that Canada's partnership with the EU would necessarily cause us to surrender control over migration, because I really think that's a political non-starter at this point, so I don't expect it to even be broached or even be a possibility or even be on the table. But if we were to ever imagine ourselves as wanting to become, say, a full member of the EU, we would know that that would be one of the national conversations that we would need to have, one of many, many, many, many national conversations with which we would need to find consensus before we could speak as one nation to give our consent to essentially cede that possibility in future. Because once you join, it's very difficult to leave an organization like the EU, as the UK found out the hard way. So that's a bit of a long-winded answer, but that's one of the many reasons why I don't expect a whole lot to come from this, because I don't think we would be able to reach consensus on key issues, economic and otherwise, that we would need to reach in order to actually have a meaningful membership or associate membership even with the EU. But you're welcome to disagree with me on that as well, Texter. We'll take a quick break and do more after this.
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13: Good afternoon. I'm Steve Young with CFAX 1070 Victoria at noon. BC Conservative leader Carrie Lynn Finley spoke to reporters this morning after an address at the Union of BC Municipalities Conference in Vancouver. New allegations came forward late yesterday that a private investigator had been hired by the former executive director to look into Conservative MLAs. Finley says she became aware of the issue yesterday.
5: I don't know anything about this. Allegation that came forward just yesterday. I have no details.
13: She says the party is looking into it.
5: The party is looking into it, yes. And I'm part of the party.
13: Finley says her party is ready for a provincial election if one is called, adding she's not going anywhere. The current owner of troubled Ridgeview Place, formerly known as Danbrook One, has notified the city of Langford that the building is expected to be deconstructed. Mayor Scott Goodmanson, in a statement, who says, to the city's knowledge, the businesses and park are not expected to be affected and remain available for use, and there's no indication of any immediate concern for surrounding properties or public spaces. Langford will share any updates it receives on the city's website. Canada and the EU leaders say their looming alliance could deliver long-term benefits as well as some sooner advantages. Reporter Dylan Robertson says Canadians could get pre-clearance as part of a harmonization of border controls in the short term.
6: So right now, Canadians fly to the U.S. Through major airports, and they clear American customs in Canada and land at a domestic American airport. We might actually see the same thing. For example, in Montreal, you would go through European customs and stay in that one terminal and then fly to Europe without needing to go through the passport check when you land.
13: The European Commission president said yesterday she wants Canada to become the first associate member of the EU, though Canadian officials downplayed the significance of that term. A week-long rally campaign culminates today, demanding fair federal funding for BC ferries. On CFAX earlier, Courtney Alberni MP Gord Johns explains what's on the horizon.
8: Ferry review for 2028 that's coming up, where we could see potential increase of ferry rates of 30% if we don't get more funding from senior levels of government.
13: John says he's been pleased with the rally turnouts, but not with the disparity he sees between West and East Coast travel.
8: Our agreement with Canada is from 1977. We get $38 million a year for the whole coast in operating costs. It's outdated. It hasn't been modernized to reflect the current population of today. The East Coast gets $182 million.
13: Following a morning rally in Duncan, Victoria's rally happens at 12:30 on the front lawn of the legislature, Esquimalt at 2, on the corner of Esquimalt and Admirals, and later in Nanaimo at 5 o'clock at Island Highway and Olds Road. The Oak Bay Recreation Center closed until further notice. On the municipality website, it says there was a release of ammonia from the equipment this morning. The backup systems have captured and contained the ammonia, according to the district, and it has not leaked into the building, environment, or surrounding area. The site was evacuated, and the center will remain closed until further notice. They add there's no safety risk to the public at this time. On the markets, the TSX is up 369 points at 35,860. The Dow Jones up 357 at 51,819. The NASDAQ up 413 points at 26,391. The Canadian dollar down 2 basis points at 71.5 cents U.S.
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13: Your weather forecast for Greater Victoria. Sunny today, a high near 20 degrees, a little cooler near the water. Clear tonight with fog patches developing after midnight and a low near 9. Sunny tomorrow with a high near 21. Sunny on Saturday with a high near 21. And a mix of sun and cloud for Sunday and a high near 21. Right now downtown, it's 15 degrees. I'm Steve Young, Island News Now.
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0: All right, back on the air here at CFAX 1070. We're reviewing, among other things, Prime Minister Mark Carney's speech this morning to the European Parliament. Now, of course, it was the middle of the day, I would assume, in Brussels. Well, it was just over 2 a.m. today. I was asleep while it happened. It had already been published by the time I got up this morning. But among the key things that we heard Carney outline to what could be considered a global audience, although as we've remarked, among the most important audience members is the one that inhabits the Oval Office and watches it on cable news, President Trump. Here's what Carney also had to say. Sorry, I didn't mean to time that as an applause line.
16: Capabilities that we need are organized by function. Excuse me. We can ally by function if we are bold and deliberate. And we shouldn't be cowed by the perceived scale of the task. Just as dominance is the arrogance of the hegemon, perfection is the enemy of the good.
0: Dominance is the perfection of the hegemon. Perfect is the enemy of good. Le mieux est l'ennemi du bien. That was Voltaire in Dictionnaire Philosophique. That's his term, at least. I mean, we're dropping a lot of quotes. We're showing people that we read a lot of books. Are we going too far, the cynic in me says?
16: The economics of this are clear. The leverage of the powerful in an exploitive relationship collapses well before complete independence is achieved, because diversity confers advantage. The objective is not self-sufficiency, it's collective resilience. And it's this mutual advantage that's at the core of the case for a deeper partnership between Canada and Europe. Europe brings so many things: market power, research depth, advanced manufacturing, the ability and the will to set standards that the world frequently adopts, a defense industrial base that's being rebuilt at speed. Canada brings energy at huge scale. And
0: that's the truth. That's what we heard Prime Minister Stephen Harper at Carney's investment summit earlier in Toronto this week emphasize. Canada, I believe it was number two in the world for uranium production. We may well achieve the number one producer status in uranium production. We're either top three or top four in terms of proven oil reserves on this planet. And that's just two forms of energy we have that the world needs now and will continue to need going forward, to say nothing of our access to critical minerals, as well as our agricultural prowess with respect to potash and the fertilizer goods that are produced and exported via Saskatchewan. Indeed, the United States needs Canada's resources. In fact, our entire country's history has been serving as what was originally a resource colony once upon a time, although in those days it was cod off the East Coast, and then it was furs and pelts and wood and all sorts of other goods that have been harvested from what we now call Canada since well before we ever came to call it Canada, which itself was well before Confederation itself in 1867. It should not be any surprise to any of us that so many in our friends and our families and our communities are in the resource industries, because indeed it was resource industries upon which our nation was founded in the first place. It's been a source of pride for generations. It's only recently that we developed this ethos that seemed to shy away from particularly fossil fuel-based industry and extraction, but not only fossil fuel-based industry and extraction, as being some sort of moral harm. And while it's great that we had the comfort and the luxury of being able to second guess our luck as being situated near these valuable commodities that the world hungers for, I think in hindsight, history may look back on those moments and marvel at not how naive we were, but how comfortable and privileged we were to be able to second guess the morality of all of that in a world where I fear the access to those goods, whether it's energy, whether it's critical minerals, whether it's other sorts of resources that we need, as access to that becomes more constrained and more fraught. And again, the fuel crisis itself has also not been solved. It's been a hell of a week. I'm sorry, folks. I'm having a really tough time today. It's been a really trying week, because you can see these economic clouds that are on the horizon with respect to rising diesel prices, rising gas prices, rising taxes, rising unemployment. tariffs, of course, difficulty with the trade war. And right now, the paths out of it are precious few in terms of their overall viability.
16: In every form that the transition requires.
0: I know, Adam, we were doing it because of climate change. Yeah, I get that. But you also, all of you were smart enough to know the collective action and the dilemma scenarios that ultimately would arise. The crisis of the commons, so to speak, if we consider the atmospheric and the natural reabsorption capacity of the planet itself to be that resource, we would have understood that the nations would ultimately cheat against each other. And ultimately, there's an individual rational incentive to burn more, knowing that the harms and the costs of that resource consumption are spread equally, or perhaps not equally, randomly, it's even worse, across the globe, while at the same time the benefits of that individual choice are concentrated to the individual nation state. Accordingly, we should expect there to be no equilibrium easily establishable, if at all, and that's exactly what we've seen. Nations talk a good game, but then when they try, their will falters, and they find themselves relinquishing what somewhat meager attempts they have mustered in terms of abstention. In this case, it was Canada's carbon tax and carbon pricing, but Canada is not alone in terms of that overall global trend, and we don't know where we'll find equilibrium, if at all.
16: We have one of the world's largest endowments of critical minerals, deep capabilities in space, AI, and quantum, amongst the strongest banking systems and the most expert pension capital. We have unique Arctic geography and privileged access to both Atlantic and Pacific networks. And where our strengths differ, they complement.
0: That's the whole point of economics, is that all of us have different comparative advantages. And if I specialize in what I'm good at and share the extra stuff that I make with what I'm good at with all of you, and if all of you specialize in what you're good at better than I am and you share the extra that you make with everybody else, that all of us end up in a society where there is far more resources available than would otherwise be the case if you and me had only ourselves to depend on and every time we needed something we had to learn a new skill. You can imagine how inefficient that would be.
16: Where they overlap, they create scale.
0: That's why trade works. That's why commerce works. That's why all of us are better off in an environment where we can trade with one another with hopefully as few barriers as possible, because we can realize the full potential of pouring all of our energy into that which we are best at for the betterment of all. And everybody benefits from that in terms of what the economists call a production possibility frontier, which is a hypothetical construct, which is the aggregate of all possible outputs of all actors in a system. If indeed everyone is freed to concentrate on what they are best at and then sell that into the marketplace for everybody else to buy whatever else they need.
16: We should build on each other's strengths deliberately, systematically, and rapidly. We've already begun. And I thank this Parliament. We've already begun with CETA, one of the world's most successful trade agreements. Thank you.
0: Notice he says we've begun with CETA because there are still privileged or, preferential access, I think is the term that's used, in some Canadian goods. I'm thinking dairy, cheese, things like that, cheese particularly, that we still don't have the market access in the European Union that we wish we did. And I'm not sure we're going to get it.
16: And I thank President von der Leyen, President Costa, for our strategic partnership agreement struck last June. We're developing that and deepening it. We've also begun to take advantage of Canada's role as the first non-European member of SAFE. But we should recognize that the ecosystem we've built is not yet equal to the ferocity of the changing climate.
0: And we don't know that it ever will be, which is something no one wants to admit.
16: And nor is it moving fast enough to match the speed of the upheaval. Yesterday, President von der Leyen spoke of moving beyond CETA to an alliance for the future, opening the door to Canada to become the European Union's first associate member. Canada welcomes this ambition. And I will tell you, polling shows that an overwhelming majority of Canadians support much closer ties with Europe.
0: That's true, but what does that mean in return? Much closer ties? Hey, that's fine, but what do we have to give up? And we haven't seen much of a national conversation on that yet, and accordingly, any polling that we have at the moment is polling that is ultimately uninformed by any potential costs. Now, nobody's saying that we're going to have to give up control over things like migration and border issues, which would be very sensitive right now, all of us understand. But on the other hand, if indeed we are going to get whatever associate membership in the EU ends up being, and we don't know yet because we would be the first, what does Europe want from us? Because nothing's free. All of us understand that. That doesn't mean that we don't want to trade, but we should at least know what is expected of us before we say we're really excited about doing it. Yes?
16: An alliance for the future is a unique, positive approach that we will define together, building on our common strengths and based on our shared values. But let me take this opportunity to say plainly what Canada proposes.
0: All right, this is what we've been waiting for. Let's hear it.
16: Canada and Europe should secure our strategic autonomy through deep cooperation in the full range of strategic capabilities, including critical minerals, defense industrial capacity, AI and compute, energy security, space and payments. We should move towards seamless digital trade in non-agricultural goods and a wide range of services. We should deepen our people-to-people ties, allowing our youth to work, study, and live where they want on either side of the Atlantic.

0: Canadian membership of Erasmus Plus would give your students and ours more opportunity to learn at some of the world's top universities, to broaden their horizon.
1: All right, so he's getting into specific programs there. In terms of the response to the appropriate or the associate membership offer, and then we're going to, after this, we'll take a break, but I just need to get this in the record.
0: Yesterday, President von der Leyen spoke of moving beyond CETA to an alliance for the future.
1: She talked about associate membership, and I noticed that Carney's avoiding the term membership. He's talked about alliances, implying an equality among participants. He's talked about a partnership involving an equality among participants, instead of Canada being subsumed as merely a member of a larger organization, and that matters.
0: Opening the door to Canada to become the European Union's first associate member.
1: And note the emphasis on the language. Opening the door is different from actually doing something.
0: Canada welcomes this ambition. And I will tell you, polling shows that an overwhelming majority of Canadians support much closer ties with Europe.
1: Notice how he said, he didn't say, we support becoming an associate member. He said, Canadians support much closer ties with Europe. Not necessarily the same thing.
0: An alliance for the future is a unique, positive approach that we will define together.
1: Notice how he uses the indefinite article. An alliance for the future is a unique positive approach that we will define together. So by calling it unique, he's necessarily denying any assumptions that anybody else can point to in terms of precedent, saying, well, if you do this, you have to do that. He says, no, what we have here is unique. You can't use another example to make it look bad, by extension, I mean, in terms of examining his logic and the language that he's using. And by saying that we will define it together in future, he's also rebutting any criticisms or any concerns that could be raised about negative attributes that people would imagine it would have now, because we don't even know what it is yet. So he's leaving himself all the latitude in the world, which also matters.
0: Building on our common strengths and based on our shared values. But let me take this opportunity to say plainly what Canada proposes. Canada and Europe should secure our strategic autonomy through deep cooperation in the full range of strategic capabilities, including critical minerals, defense industrial capacity, AI and compute.
1: So he talks about that. He also talks about LNG and energy in terms of the new alliance or relationship.
0: Canada can contribute LNG and hydrogen at large scale to support Europe's energy security, including by developing and leveraging new port infrastructure in our high north and on our east coast.
1: And they also, and this is interesting, talked about how Canada and Europe can pool what they call sovereign compute capacity. We talked about that earlier this week, as well as AI safety protocols.
0: Technologies.
1: Too many applause lines in this.
0: We can pool new sovereign compute capacity and build more secure broadband connections between Europe and Asia via our common geography. Canada and Europe can join forces to develop AI safety protocols, coordinate common standards, and strengthen transparency, all while developing applications so that our governments and our companies can serve our citizens better.
1: Europe has very restricted policies, and actually just about everything, come to think of it. And that's not everybody's cup of tea. And I think it's the sort of thing that's often held up, actually, by those who are more likely to be civil libertarians as an example of how things can go too far and life can get worse because you have a giant bureaucratic machine standing over you at all times, making your life harder, ostensibly for your own good. And yet it doesn't really matter if it makes your life better or worse. The bureaucrats are always comfortable. That image is something that I think Carney needs to be careful careful of getting too close to. But on the other hand, Donald Trump makes literally everything else look less threatening by comparison through his conduct and his messaging, which is something that we see elsewhere in politics too. So that was a little bit of what happened earlier today. We'll take a quick break. We'll be back right after this.
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1: All right, time for open lines. 250-386-1161, star 1070, a free call on your wireless device. As I feel like the entire show got turned upside down right before I went on air today. What time is it? All right, let's keep going. Let's go to Kevin, who's calling in. Hey, Kevin, I've got 3 minutes before the news. They're all yours, though. Go ahead. You're on the air.
18: Oh, well, that's not much time.
1: Yeah, it's plenty.
18: It's plenty.
1: It's plenty.
18: Okay. Okay, I guess.
1: What, are you going to be picky? You don't have to take it if you don't want it, but 3 minutes, you can get a lot across in 3 minutes.
18: Well, we're talking about world events, but I guess I can snap it out as fast as you want. Basically, what Carney just said is, who used to be your friends may not be your friends anymore. We certainly are your friends. And when you friend a friend, sometimes those old friends become enemies. And we're seeing that with Trump. You side with Canada, you're now in our bad books. So basically, he's basically opened the door to say, we're your friends. We're going to work with you into the future. We don't know about them guys south. So we're here with you. You know, this guy sides with dictators, slaughterers, people like that. Netanyahu's, Putin's, Kim Jong-un's. These are the kind of people that he admires and he wants to talk to. Not to us, not to you. We're now his foes. So just remember, we are your friends. We have alliances and we don't need them anymore. So we can move past them and move beyond them. I'll leave that since I had just a little couple minutes there. The counselor or mayor, V. Royal, was talking about AI generating stations in V. Royal.
1: Oh, it was Councilor Don Brown yesterday the day before called in. Yeah.
18: Stay inside your lane, buddy. You got nothing to do with that. You know, that's so far above you. You know, you want to take on things like that, go be a counselor in Victoria. That's what they do. You know, all you're doing is looking for feelings votes and feelings, backup. Real quick, Poilievre.
1: Yeah.
18: Poilievre talking about the fact that we might privatize airports. His only thing was, we try to keep travel cheap for Canadians. Well, when was the last time you traveled? When was the last time I traveled? No. It's about taking the onus off the taxpayer and putting it on private enterprise is where government should be anyways. They're not business. They should understand business. They should regulate business. But they shouldn't be in the business of being in business. If Poilievre ever gets in, we are in such trouble, it's not funny. We have a very worldly leader right now who understands things outside of Canada because he's been outside of Canada and he knows how the world works. And so I think we're very lucky to have Mr. Carney in charge right now. And I see nothing but good that's going to come from all of this and that we move on past who and the people that we used to be friends with and reassociate ourselves with the friends that we've always had and will always have.
1: All right.
18: I'll leave you with that. There's 3 minutes for you, buddy.
1: There you go. Thanks for the call, Kevin. We will consider carefully what you've had to say and we'll continue with open lines after this. Stay with us.
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5: I'm Steve Young with your CFAX 1070 News Update. BC Conservative leader Carrie Lynn Finley says she's not stepping down after a tumultuous summer for the party. Finley was speaking at the University of BC Municipalities Convention in Vancouver and adds the Conservatives will be ready for a possible snap election. The party has seen 9 MLAs exit caucus since August, with Finley's leadership and the party's direction cited as reasons for their departure. The exodus comes as NDP Premier David Eby has told his MLAs to be election ready, although no timing on a possible provincial vote has been announced. I'm Steve Young, Island News Now.
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1: All right, we're back on the air here at CFAX 1070 as we continue doing open lines. 250-386-1161, star 1070, a free call on your wireless device. Let's keep going here. Let's go to Ashley, who's calling in on line one. Ashley, is that you?
26: Hey, Ashley. It's me.
1: Ashley McDonald, it's been a long time since spoke with you. Folks, of you may recall our previous coverage that we did with Danbrook 1 or Ridgeview Place, as it ended up being called, a building that somewhat tragically and to date inexplicably was populated and then cleared out twice in Langford, once before COVID and once in 2023 amidst seeming chaos and confusion amongst the city of Langford itself. The second time the building was cleared out, Ashley McDonald was one of the residents who found herself on short notice being told that she had to leave her home, calling into the program today. How have you been?
26: I'm good, thanks. Well, good.
1: Oh.
26: Yeah.
1: Can
26: you hear me?
1: Unfortunately, you're breaking up, which is, let's try.
26: How about over here? Can you hear me?
1: That sounds better there, hopefully. Yeah. How are you doing?
26: Okay. I'm good, thank you. I'm good.
1: I assume I know why you're calling in today, but I don't want to assume, but I assume I know why.
26: Yes, you can assume correctly. Yes. I just heard the news this morning about the building being demolished, or going to be demolished.
1: Have you and the residents... Oh, sorry. You broke up. I thought you stopped talking.
26: After sitting empty for so long.
1: We're having a really tough time hearing you, Ashley.
26: Mm-hmm. How about if I'm over here?
1: I heard that.
26: Okay.
1: All right.
26: I won't move.
1: Sorry, can you say that again, like from the top?
26: I said yes. The reason that I'm calling is because I heard this morning that they're going to be demolishing the building after so many years of sitting empty.
1: Have you and the residents been told what actually happened? Like what is wrong with the building? Why you were displaced from your homes on short notice that day back in 2023?
26: No. We have received no communication from the city of Langford, the Centurion, the builders, anyone. We've not received anything.
1: What ended up happening to you and the others? Because I know that originally you banded together, you were helping each other, there was fundraisers, the community was promising support. How long was that sustained for?
26: It was sustained, honestly, for a long time. And it really helped myself and all of the other residents, you know, kind of figure out what our next move was. There was, you know, talk about we were going to band together and get a lawyer and see what our options were.
1: Yes.
26: And I think, I can't speak for everybody else in the building, but I think for myself, you know, once you kind of stop moving and, you know, you're able to kind of sit still with the experience, you start to realize that, you know, you don't want to drum it up again, and it's just too much. It really took a huge emotional toll on myself and my family, and I'm confident in saying that it took the same kind of toll with the rest of the residents.
1: Are you worried it'll happen again in a new place that
26: you go? Of course.
1: Yeah?
26: Of course. Yeah, when we were told that day, it was communicated to us that there were a couple of structural engineers who had come into the building and were inspecting it, you know, kind of floor by floor, not going into suites, but inspecting like the, you know, the public areas, the hallways and stairwells and such. Mm-hmm. And we were told that the damage was so severe that it was visible, like, by the naked eye.
1: Hmm.
26: So when I moved into the building that I still live in, it was a brand new building. You know, there were no cracks. There was nothing like that. But I do notice things now that, you know, are ultimately nothing. But I do, you know, I'm hyper vigilant still, and I might be for the rest of my life, to be honest with you. And the other thing is that when I moved into the apartment that I live in now, I had an option. We had two suites that we were interested in, one on the fifth floor, which was the top floor, and then one on the second floor. And I was terrified to live on the fifth floor. It caused me so much anxiety, just the thought of it. So I now live on the second floor.
1: In terms of being up high, or in, because if you're in a building and it's not structurally sound, I wouldn't feel safe even on the bottom floor, because you've got the entirety of the building above you. Not to put any ideas in your head, but I'm just...
26: No, you're totally right. And it's certainly not logical.
1: Hmm.
26: I think it has more to do with the fact that we lived on the top floor of Ridge
1: View.
26: And yeah, it was, you know, it took me a while to like trust my property manager, who's wonderful and very upfront and honest and communicative. But yeah, it's something that I will carry with me for the rest of my life.
1: Now, I have to ask, because I don't think we covered this when we talked years ago, but this building under a different name, because it was Ridgeview Place when you moved in, yes? Danbrook 1 was what it had been called before. It was the second time that it had been emptied out. The first was late 2019, I believe, or very early 2020. It was sometime around there. Some sort of process was supposed to take place to make sure the building was safe, and then residents were permitted to go in. What was that experience like for you moving in the first place? Were you told that, yes, this building had problems before, but it's fine now? What was that conversation like?
26: We weren't just told. I mean, it was emphasized to us over and over and over and over and over again. I've lived in Langford for the entirety of me living in Victoria.
1: Okay.
26: And so I had heard of Danbrook 1 and heard that, you know, the building had to be evacuated and was unsafe. But I honestly, I thought that I was moving into the safest building in town, because I assumed and I was told that, you know, experts and engineers and structural whatevers had gone through it with a fine-tooth comb, and that they had, you know, done all of the improvements and changes and, you know, fixing things and doing all of that that needed to be done. So we really thought that we were moving into the safest building. If we had thought any less, then we wouldn't have moved in.
1: Do you still remember what it was like getting the news that day? Or I can't remember. Or did you find out when you got home that day? I'm trying to remember back in 2023. Because I know that some of your neighbors, they got sent an email while they were on their way home. And I don't check my email while I'm driving. It's not safe. They arrived home to see media and to see cameras and to see people pulling out furniture. What was that like for you?
26: I also found out via email. I was still at work. I got the email at 4 o'clock. I think I was usually done work at about 5. And I remember reading it, and I remember, like, it's the top line of the letter said, all I saw was the word, you've been evicted. Hmm. And I was like, what? Did I not pay my rent? Like, what? Oh, what? And I drove home as fast as I possibly could. And it was uncontrolled chaos outside of my building. There was news cameras and reporters milling around. There were, you know, people like moving their stuff out kind of piecemeal. There was people arguing and crying and trying to figure out what was happening. There was no one from the building there. In fact, nobody ever heard from our like on-site property manager, mm-hmm. like after that day, yeah. She disappeared. So yeah, it was scary and chaotic, and nobody knew anything.
1: And unfortunately, there are still questions that are yet to be answered today. City of Langford issuing a statement earlier saying that, it, mm-hmm. among other things, it can't comment further because there are still active legal proceedings. Have you been made aware of any of that, or have any of the other residents that you know of been made aware of any of that ongoing saga?
26: No.
1: No? Okay.
26: No. We haven't heard anything.
1: Because I'm trying to figure out what the status of all that is right now. Because I know that as of not quite a year ago, as of late 2025, it was still ongoing. And I haven't heard any updates in months and months. And then for all of this to happen, it has me playing catch up to try to figure out what the status is. Ashley McDonald, thank you so much for calling in. I'm sorry that, like, I know we started our conversation today. You talked about how difficult it is for you to have to keep bringing this up over and over again. So my apologies for putting you in that position again. My hope is that whatever process unfolds here can get to the bottom of what happened, can make systemic change where necessary to ensure that you and everybody mm-hmm. else is protected from anything like this happening anywhere ever again. Is there anything else you'd like to leave with us for now?
26: I just want to say, Adam, you have not once put me in the position of having to talk about it over and over again. I think that the breakdown in the communication and system between the City of Langford, Centurion, the builders, they're the reason that I continue to talk about it again and again, because I think it's really important. And it just absolutely shouldn't have happened in the first place, never mind the second place.
1: Yeah, absolutely. Yeah. Ashley McDonald, thanks so much. How's your dad doing?
26: He's good, thank you.
1: Okay, please pass on all of our best to him. We appreciate advocacy that he took part in as well in 2023. I know he spoke very forcefully, very passionately, and I think a lot of people benefited from that.
26: Thanks so much, Adam.
1: All right, there you go. You have a good day. Take care.
26: Bye-bye. Bye-bye.
1: All right, we'll take a quick break. Do more after this.
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8: I'm embarrassed that I live in a province where Danbrook 1/Ridgeview Place happened. I'm embarrassed that I live in a country. People talk about how Canada is broken. Maybe Canada is broken, if that can happen to good people who have done nothing wrong other than trust systems that we some would have us believe are so ridiculously deficient as to whatever sequence of events took place to make this happen, not once, not twice. But I also don't know exactly how the systems did or did not fail. Did individuals fail to live up to the standards that are imposed upon them? Entirely possible. Was that all that happened, or did the system itself fall down in places? And the reason that that is a question that I think is of public interest is because if nobody actually did anything wrong in terms of breaking the rules, or if only one or two people did something wrong, the system should have checks and balances in place to catch something like that. If the system cannot stop something like this from happening, we would expect it to either happen here as well as happen elsewhere. Thankfully, we have not seen any other examples of which I am aware of this exact sequence of events happening anywhere else, at least in British Columbia lately, except in Danbrook 1/Ridgeview Place. Now, some people look at that and they say, well, maybe that implies that Langford is partially responsible for this. And Langford is a defendant, or has been a defendant, in active legal proceedings. And I can see why ordinary people who don't really know what happened might look at that and might suspect that. But ultimately, I'm not aware of what elements of the system, if at all, failed, how they could be fixed, whether they have they can be fixed. And quite frankly, it is ridiculous and embarrassing that we live in a country where this is being allowed to happen, that we live in a province where this is being allowed to happen. Shame on the province of British Columbia. Shame on the government of

0: some sort of explanation given to the public that's satisfying. And I'm not sure what actually happened with this, but I think it's shameful that it's been, what, 6 years now, including the more recent incident that involved Ashley McDonald in 2023 and her family. And the fact that 3 years later, I can say, whatever happened with that? You know, did you ever find out what happened with that? What was the ultimate disposition of that? And we just aren't told. Shame on all of us for living in a society and building a society that would allow that to happen. Just, and maybe hopefully we'll get some sort of satisfactory explanation eventually, but come on. 250-386-1161 star 1070. Let's go to Don. Hey, Don, you're on the air. Go ahead.
1: Yeah, thank you, Adam. Yeah. Well said. Well said, Mr. Sterling. Totally agree with you. I'll just touch on the Lankford situation. As I see it, basically it's like the building is unfit for what it was meant to be. And it's probably through the permit system. Unfortunately, things like this happen. It's similar to when you buy a new
0: car never
1: expecting the best.
0: It's only happened once. It's never happened anywhere else that I know of. It's the only time this has ever happened is this one building here, twice, in Lankford. I'm sorry. It just like you say, these things happen, but they don't. It's only happened once, and that's the problem.
1: Okay, maybe I should give it some context. When you buy something new, similar to a car, it's not uncommon to have a recall, and you know, it's basically on a safety issue or something to that effect. Now, when you get a permit, that's like a license to build, and you get your occupancy permit, and that is like your license to do business. If for whatever reason there was flaws in that system, you bet Lankford and those, I would say, those that created the plans, the engineering, and so on and so forth, absolutely, they're on the hook. But that's kind of why they have insurances and that for things like this. So now, as far as the tenants, I would argue you certainly have a claim and need to be treated in a manner that would be reasonable. So it's not speculation, but I would say there's probably a lineup of lawyers that are more than prepared to represent you guys through a contingency fund or something similar to that, depending on actually how you left that building. And it would be, you're privy to that information, but that's how I would have handled it. Now, getting back to Canada and its notion of joining the EU, I would say this, the real opposition is reality for the Liberal Party and the NDP Party, and that is coming to fruition. They can't argue their way out like Carney is trying to do with his speeches, which to me is, it's kind of like a word salad or a smorgasbord of, 20-syllable words. And it is appealing to most Canadians that you, as long as you look and sound like you know what you're doing, Canadians seem to be quite happy with that. I personally am not. I look at this notion to join the EU similar to if you're hitchhiking and you want to go home and a car stops and you know the driver is impaired, but that's okay, I'll jump in. And it's kind of like the European Union, anybody who knows anything about it, they're in deep trouble financially. And I will say this, misery loves company. And it just struck me as too much of a love-in. And as far as an associated member, you're either pregnant or you're not. So I don't know what it is other than, in my view, a bunch of shenanigans. Now, just touching on the big mean orange man to the south of us, I wouldn't be surprised if Canadian politicians continue with, poking the bear, so to speak. I could see Trump basically, kind of, I don't know how to word this, but anyway, basically taxing the American companies that are doing business in a country that is considered a foe. So I'll give you an example. Let's say, the home building supply companies. I think most of them are American now. So they would pay a premium to trade in Canada. And the premium would be such that it would make no sense to do business. And so Canada would see an evacuation of you know who I'm talking about, all the big building supply companies, they would cease to exist. And again, I would argue too, even your insurance companies could be persuaded not to do business in Canada. I said this right from the get-go, careful what you're doing, Canada. You're dealing with a company that is basically, in a sense, they're prepared to show some compassion and understanding, but when push comes to shove, it's going to be the United States of America.

0: that's going to win this battle. And if you can't see that, go ahead and join the EU. Go ahead and hug Mr. Carney, and you deserve exactly what you get. Now, I will say this personally. I hope none of this happens. I love Canada. Canada is the greatest country in the world, if you ask me, and I've seen a good portion of the world. Now, having said that, I cannot persuade every Canadian to see what I'm seeing, and maybe they do deserve to basically, you know, get what they wish for. But I know no one's going to be happy. You haven't seen anything yet as far as the power of the United States of America. They will not tolerate some of the shenanigans that Carney, the Liberals, and I dare say Eby, for this nonsense as far as retribution. You know, just be careful. I'm just saying, just be careful. They don't take prisoners. I'll put it to you that way. I'm not too sure whether the pride of Canadians is, what would you say, you know, it's kind of like armor. Eventually, people, you're going to hurt yourselves and your family, and it's not going to end well for you. So I would argue, no, it's time to mature, understand, read the room, who you're dealing with, and try to get the best deal and move on. But quit thinking that you're actually an even match for the world's largest economy. That's just being silly and naive and frankly, arrogant. Okay, thank you very much for listening to me, Adam.
1: I'll think about it.
0: You know, the tenants in Langford there, they got tossed. I mean, it's,
1: I feel so bad
0: it's not
1: them.
0: Good.
1: I do.
0: Absolutely. They didn't deserve any of this. And renting you is basically like going to a hotel in the sense that you pay your money, you expect quality, you know, for your hard-earned money. The system let you guys down, and you need to be compensated, undoubtedly. And I know it's hard emotionally. I listened to that one caller, the lady call. Yeah. I know it's hard on you. But find a lawyer. And get them to represent you and walk away and carry on with the goodness in your life. And let these knuckleheads figure it out. Anyway, Adam, thanks again for listening to me. I appreciate it, sir.
1: All right. Have a good day. Take care. Folks, we'll do more open line reaction to all of the stories that we've been covering. But again, thanks to Ashley McDonald, displaced Ridgeview Place resident from 2023, for calling in. And, you know, that's my position. My position is that the system overall failed here. I don't know exactly how it failed, what parts of the system failed. But also, I will note, I'm not aware of this happening in any other municipalities in any other instances. And if it was merely one or two individuals failing to live up to the obligations that they have, I'm sorry to say, but that exists elsewhere. And yet, for whatever reason, this exact set of circumstances has occurred exactly once in one place, in Langford. That's why some people have been suspicious of Langford in general in terms of this happening there. Again, nothing's been proven in court. But I'm also unaware of even the status of those legal proceedings. And given the enormous magnitude, both financial as well as just moral and philosophical, of needing to feel safe in either a new home that you move into or move beside, I think that this issue should have gotten more attention than it has thus far. And now it feels like it's just being dropped on us out of nowhere. So we'll take a quick break and do more after this.
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12: Good afternoon. I'm Steve Young with your CFAX 1070 1 o'clock news. Prime Minister Mark Carney has wrapped up his 2-day European trip, saying Canada welcomes the ambition to become an associate member of the European Union, but that any alliance with the EU would have to be put to a vote in Parliament.
6: Speaking at a news conference before returning to Ottawa, Carney reiterated that Canada is not looking to become a full member of the European Union, and regardless of what their new partnership may be formally called, there are still lots of details to work through. Earlier Thursday, Carney addressed the European Parliament, saying Canada and Europe should have deeper ties on critical minerals, defense, artificial intelligence, and energy security. And while Carney didn't mention the United States directly in his remarks, he said what Canada is not looking for is to form another great power rival to dominate others. Nick Murray, The Canadian Press, Strasbourg, France.
12: BC Conservative leader Carolyn Findlay says her party is ready for a provincial election if one is called, adding she's not going anywhere. The comments come after a tumultuous first few months for Findlay as leader after narrowly being elected in May, with nine MLAs leaving caucus since August, citing her leadership and the party's direction. But she says the Conservatives remain best positioned to beat the NDP in an election.
9: You see my team. They're a fabulous team. They're a winning team. They know what they're doing. They know that we are probably heading into a provincial election very soon. We're excited about that, and we're excited about doing it together.
12: Findlay spoke to media shortly after addressing delegates at the annual Union of BC Municipalities Convention in Vancouver. The Royal Canadian Air Force is welcoming the first two of its new Siskin II trainer aircraft, the same aircraft that will replace the old Tudor jets flown by the Snowbirds. Reporter John Kennedy says the new turboprop planes will soon be headed to 15 Wing in Moose Jaw, where the Air Force will eventually station a fleet of 19 of the planes to serve as the main trainers for new pilots.
13: Acquiring the CT-157 Siskin II is a part of the RCAF's overall plan to modernize its fleet and overhaul its training. RCAF Commander Lieutenant General Jamie Spicer-Blanchet says the aircraft, with their advanced cockpits and modern technology, will better prepare pilots for the more advanced aircraft the Air Force is bringing online. As it brings in these new Siskins for pilot training, the government is still sorting out procuring extra Siskins for the Snowbirds team.
12: BC has adopted a new time zone code to coincide with the decision to remain permanently with year-round daylight time. The Ministry of Citizen Services says in a statement that the province has begun using Pacific time with the abbreviation PCT for its new time zone. The designation replaces the use of Pacific Standard Time and Pacific Daylight Time that were previously used depending on the time of year. BC government announced in March its plan to remain on daylight time. Clocks in BC are normally turned back in November, but they will remain the same, and a move the provincial government says will provide consistency and fewer disruptions to sleep patterns and daily routines. Checking the status of the stock market, the TSX up 350 points at 35,841, the Dow Jones up 322 at 51,784, and the NASDAQ up 443 points at 26,422. The Canadian dollar is unchanged at 71.5 cents U.S.
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12: Weather forecast for Greater Victoria, sunny today with a high near 20, clear tonight, fog patches developing after midnight with a low near 9, sunny tomorrow, a high near 21, sunny on Saturday with a high near 21, a mix of sun and cloud for Sunday and a high near 21. Right now in downtown Victoria, it's 20 degrees. I'm Steve Young. 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
1: All right, back on the air here at CFAX 1070. But indeed, that's my editorial position. Shame on all of us, the entire system, for allowing us to go, 6 years and counting now without a clear explanation for how something happened that supposedly should be impossible. It doesn't happen and hasn't happened, thank God, in other instances of which we are aware. The question is how it ever happened at all in the first place, not once but twice, people being allowed to live in the building that was originally called Danbrook One, ended up being called Ridgeview Place, being told that they need to leave their homes twice, is the second time, on extremely short notice. And we just talked with one of the residents who has told her story in any number of media, including here, about how she was displaced on that day in 2023. Ashley McDonald is her name. And she still doesn't know what actually happened because the justice system has moved at such a glacial pace that it has not reached final decision or disposition on this matter, as far as I know. And it is among any number of issues that flares up and gets discussed from time to time. And everybody's got an opinion on it. You will find no shortage of people in Langford who are willing to very confidently tell you things that they are very sure are true. And yet, because it's Langford, nobody can trust anything anybody says, because unfortunately, Langford has this assertion economy when it comes to political statements that I'm afraid to say far more often than not has people purveying information that they believe or seem to believe is entirely accurate, only to be surprised or disappointed as they are contradicted by something in future, perhaps either a contradictory account or perhaps even documentary evidence that we weren't aware of with respect to various public documents, etc. I'm sorry, it's just a farce. You know, where are you, higher levels of government? How could you let this happen? Honestly, like that's where I stand in this. And we still, I don't feel safe. Why would anybody feel safe after everything has happened, after everything that we've seen? What's being done to protect us now? You know what I hear? I hear a lot of nothing. I hear silence. And it's not reassuring. Just pointing that out. 250-386-1161. Fraser is calling in. Hey, Fraser, you're on the air. Go ahead, please.
14: Hi, Adam. Thanks for taking my call today. I wanted to talk about Danbrook One and actually respond to one of the points that you just raised. You talked about being ashamed to live in a province that would allow Danbrook One to happen. That sentiment is stronger than my own. But it is what I'm calling about, because I'm not ashamed to live in a province where something like this could happen, things that do go wrong. But I'm very concerned that the province of BC has demonstrated that if it had its way, it would actually replicate the conditions that led to Danbrook One and enshrine them in legislation. And what I'm talking about is Bill M216 that was proposed last year. It was the Professional Reliance Act, and it was put forward by MLA George Anderson out of Nanaimo. Mm-hmm. And it would have enshrined the professional reliance model for all BC municipalities and prevented peer review of development proposals, which is the exact kind of review that could have caught some of the deficiencies with the design of Danbrook One if it had been put in place at the time. I wrote to my own MLA, Ravi Parmar, back in November, explicitly about this bill in opposition to it. And I'll read a portion of that email because it directly applies here. Mm-hmm. In that email, I wrote, on your next visit to Royal Roads University campus in Langford, I encourage you to look across the parking lot to the vacant condo building known as Danbrook One or Ridgeview Place. And you better act now before it gets demolished. The natural outcome of Bill M216 is that what happened with Ridgeview Place in Langford will happen again in other jurisdictions, and that the checks and balances that a local government could and should put in place to ensure adequate peer review and oversight will be prohibited by law. This bill takes an already broken model of professional reliance, and it breaks it even further. And that legislating reliance on industry-sponsored professionals and prohibiting peer review is reckless. It precludes local governments from catching and fixing deficiencies in development applications before they get too far along in the application process. All of that was directly from my email, so now just speaking again with you today. Mm-hmm. The consultation process for this bill was also the first time I had ever made a submission through the province's formal public consultation process on proposed legislation. Mm-hmm. That was a new experience. Now, MLA George Anderson actually ended up withdrawing this bill. It did not go forward. It didn't make its way through the committee stage. Mm-hmm. That happened in April. But even at that time, there was a statement that was put out when it was withdrawn that there was still talk about incorporating some of the policies and principles of what was proposed into housing policy and development policy moving forward for the government. I think that is entirely the wrong thing to do. I don't want to see these principles come back at all. And I actually think that the demolition that is going to happen of Danbrook 1, as unfortunate as it really is, I think that might be the nail in the coffin so that this won't ever come back again.
1: Do you think we're being unfair to the professional reliance model, though? Langford's being sued for negligence. Now, that hasn't yet been proven in court, but to my knowledge, that has also not yet been decided one way or the other. If we assume that Langford is blameless, we can affix all the blame or part of the blame on the overall system, the professional reliance model. But what if we're wrong? What if Langford is found to be at fault and we're being unfair to the model itself?
14: I don't think it's being unfair to the model, and it's a model that's used not only in housing but in other areas as well, particularly
1: Indeed.
14: Environmental
1: yeah.
14: protections.
1: Yeah.
14: Failure of the professional reliance model helped move towards the Mount Polley disaster, which is one of the biggest, if not the biggest, environmental disaster in BC's history. Failure of the professional reliance model is what led to the contaminated soil dump in the Cowichan Valley, but which was partially responsible for her activity and being outspoken on it, which led to Sonia Firstenau coming to be the leader of the Greens. The professional reliance model doesn't work when you need a regulatory body that really should be government to be looking out for the safety and of everyone impacted by it.
1: I'm not aware of any other failures where professional reliance model or otherwise. We've had a situation where a building is populated twice and then vacated twice. I had somebody text me saying that they're aware of a situation where a building, I think in Alberta, years and years ago might have been built and then evacuated. But the idea that you can build it, evacuate it, repopulate it, and then evacuate it again, that's unprecedented anywhere. And to hang all of that on the professional reliance model itself begs the question of why it doesn't happen more often elsewhere.
14: I don't think I can hang every bit of it on the professional reliance model, and that's not what I'm trying to do. But what I am trying to do is saying we shouldn't enshrine that model into our legislation to make it so that it is more likely that it will happen again, because I'm sure that there are municipalities out there now that do have a stronger peer review process for applications that do come in. In fact, the fact that those processes exist is why they were trying to bring in this legislation in the first place, to speed up housing construction. Well, when you speed things up, And when you fully commit to that reliance model that doesn't allow for an external independent review, you're going to see more failures. And I don't want to see more failures.
1: No. And I certainly agree with that. I'm just thinking my way through this. I feel somewhat bewildered. I wasn't ready to talk about this today. I thought it might be coming up because I always think that it might be coming up. But it feels like it sort of dropped out of the sky today. And I find myself trying to remember various details and catch up. So, Fraser, I appreciate you calling us. Fraser Johnson, by the way, folks, we talk to him from time to time. He's a concerned citizen out in Langford, also a member of one of Langford's advisory committees. Always appreciate his perspective. Thanks so much for calling in. Anything else today?
14: That's it. Thanks for taking my call, Adam.
1: Okay. Thanks for the call. Take care. Bye now. We can't live like this. We can't worry that this is going to happen again. We can't be convinced that we might be put at risk of something like this happening again. It is corrosive to confidence in home construction. It's corrosive to municipal governance itself. And again, I'm not saying that Langford was necessarily at fault here. That is yet to be determined one way or the other in court. I'm saying that absent any other finding, any reasonable person looks at this and they say, okay, if we have a professional reliance model that applies across the province, if we have sometimes perhaps engineers being human beings, not being perfect, that applies across the province. Why has this specific thing only ever happened once in one municipality in Langford if it's true that Langford had nothing to do with it? Now, the answer is it might just be a coincidence, because cosmic coincidences can happen, but it's not a satisfying or an easy thing to try to communicate to people, regardless of what actually took place. And absent some sort of definitive court finding or legal process rendering a judgment or something similar one way or the other, what are we supposed to think? What are reasonable people supposed to think? Is it true that this had nothing to do with Langford, despite only happening in Langford and nowhere else? people are going to make up their own minds. And that's not fair to those people. Those people deserved some sort of official process to make findings one way or the other on this, that so far circumstance has deprived them of for far too long. Anyway, quick break. More to come after this.
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1: The issue is not just one situation in which a building was found to be deficient, I think is fair to say, in terms of unspecified, to my knowledge, structural concerns, and then, of course, having an occupancy permit either withdrawn or similarly no longer made available. The issue is that happened. The city and everybody involved reassured everyone that there was a process that was taking place, and this building would be the safest building in the city. That was the claim made. It wasn't, hey, we have no way of knowing because they're a professional reliance model. You can't trust the professional reliance model. That's not what was said. Officials told everyone, including Ashley McDonald, you will be safe. it will be the safest building in the city. That's what I remember hearing. That's what she remembers hearing as well. Now, it's entirely possible that the system simply failed somehow in cosmically unlikely fashion, which can happen, but how are we supposed to trust anything after that, right? It wasn't, well, you know, it might happen again, but the odds are very small. It was, no, it's, this is the safest in the city. And it turned out to not be the safest building in the city. And we still don't know to what degree the deficiencies either ought to have been known and by whom and when. And the whole thing is just a farce that this has been allowed to drag on for as long as it has without there being some sort of definitive account given to the public saying, in the end, this is what happened. This is who did something wrong or didn't do something wrong or didn't do something right. This is how it happened, et cetera, et cetera, et cetera. Speculation, rumor, and innuendo has been allowed to bounce around the political ecosystem, both in the West Shore and beyond, for years and years, and all of us are worse off for it. And ultimately, all we want is to be able to reassure ourselves that we live in a country where something like that cannot happen, that we live in a province where something like that cannot happen. Well, I appreciate the perspective of those out there who blame the professional reliance model itself. I don't think that's particularly fair to the professionals out there. Like you shouldn't all have to be treated with distrust. Like, we can't trust any of you. Like, we might be in danger because the system has been constructed in such a way as for this to be able to happen at all. There need to be checks and balances in place where human beings check the work of other human beings. And if that system is flawed and if that system breaks down, then the system itself needs to be changed, needs to be improved. And yet, with the situation in British Columbia's Danbrook 1 Ridgeview Place, I'm unaware of any building that new being evacuated or similarly emptied out that soon and having everybody be told this is going to be the safest building in the city. That's what the claim was, regardless of what the systems were or were not. Going into the building, Ashley McDonald said she trusted the person, and I don't know who it was, she didn't say, who said that it was going to be the safest building in the city. And it turned out that she ended up having to leave again. That's not fair to her. It's not fair to anybody. How did it all happen? Why did everybody believe what they believed? We still don't know. And that has yet to be fully explained in the public. And that's just unacceptable that it's been that long. I'm sorry. It just has. And I don't want to blame Engineers and Geosciences of BC and make it sound like they're the problem. I don't want to blame the professional reliance model itself and make it sound like they're the whole problem. Because quite frankly, I haven't heard the final disposition of all of this, and which is ridiculous in and of itself, given that it's been 6 years now, almost 7 years, actually, since we first started hearing about problems on this particular file. And because it happened shortly before COVID, all of us, I think our memories are compressed or similarly changed in terms of our sense of time. So it might feel like it's been even longer. It does for me. And yeah, I just feel like this is ridiculous. Where is ever, like, who, somebody's supposed to protect us against this? Who was supposed to protect us against this and who failed? I've never heard that said or found definitively. Can this just happen again? Can this happen tomorrow? We have a couple of alleged engineers just decide to do this again to somebody, and there's nothing you can do to protect yourself. There's nothing you can do to protect the people you care about. I'm sorry, I can't accept that. And it's not fair to ask anybody to accept that. If the system was to blame, the systemic flaws need to be identified. Once those systemic flaws are identified, the systemic flaws need to be fixed. People deserve reassurance. And they have yet to receive it in a satisfactory manner. And it's not helpful that it only happened in Langford because reasonable people look at that and they go, no other municipalities have empty buildings in them that have been evacuated or similarly cleared out twice. And they wonder if that really is a coincidence. And they should be forgiven to wonder if that really is a coincidence. Again, without saying necessarily that Langford did anything wrong. But I don't know that the engineers and geosciences who have also had their, let's say, practices called into question in this overall process, for those who've been following it more closely than others, deserve to wear it. Or indeed the professional reliance model, or even the government of British Columbia itself and its policies such as it is. Systems have different members, and all those different parts and members always point at each other, which makes it difficult to identify what went wrong, how and when. And the whole thing is just ultimately tragically unfair that it happened at all. Texture 71010 writes, "Hi Adam, has anyone faced charges because of the Danbrook 1 debacle?" Texture, unless I am woefully underinformed on this, in which case my apologies, no one to my knowledge has been charged or convicted of anything in the Dan Brook 1 findings. There have been civil findings in various legal processes. There have been professional bodies that have been involved. But to my knowledge, there has never been an accusation or a charge that breached the civil threshold to anything more serious. Not that I know of. But, yeah, if I'm missing something, that'd be pretty embarrassing on my part. Texture 71010 writes, the professional alliance model usually works, and if we focus on improving it, we would create efficiencies. Well, what I'm saying, Texture, is we don't even know if it completely failed. We don't know how it failed. There's a fog that's over this entire issue, with everybody pointing at everybody else, everybody claiming they had nothing to do with it. And quite frankly, the process has not reached a final disposition where I can be confident, or I think any reasonable person can be confident, having not been involved, that they even know what happened with respect to the system. Again, ridiculous that it's been 6 years now. Texture 71010 writes, municipalities can do their review, it says, but I've been in situations where in Saanich, it says, staff can go against a professional engineer. It says certified plans, unqualified staff. It says change them as a result of biases, Texture writes. So at Langford, we don't know what happened. And that's the point, is that we don't know what happened. So I don't want to be unfair to Langford either. I don't want to impugn anyone in this. I think it's ridiculous that all of us are being deprived of the satisfaction and the reassurance of knowing and understanding what went wrong so that we can reassure ourselves that we have either made adequate systemic change to prevent it from happening to us or anybody else again, or in the alternative, that change has not yet been made to advocate for that change. As citizens in a democratic society, all of us should have the right to do that. All of us have been deprived of doing it because we haven't had it explained to us exactly what went wrong yet, as improbable as that might sound. Texture 71010 writes, citizens need reassurance that existing buildings, it says, have been assessed and certified as safe. Absolutely we do. Texture, absolutely we do. Texture writes, and if that cannot be guaranteed, then they will be reassessed to ensure their safety, it says. There needs to be transparency throughout this process. It's a very unsettling feeling, the Texture writes, knowing that this entire situation happened in the first place. It says the fact that residents were moved back into a building a second time makes the situation even more disconcerting, it says, and understandably raises questions about how these decisions were made and what safeguards were in place. I sincerely hope, the texter writes, that full transparency will be provided to the public along with clear and accurate information in a timely manner. People deserve to understand what happened, the texter writes, what has been done to address it, and what measures are being taken to prevent something similar from happening again. Brilliant. That's exactly what I would like to know. And I know everybody out there has an opinion. Well, Adam, I think it was this. Adam, I think it was that. And that's just natural. That's human beings. I understand that. But I also know that I wasn't there. Most of the people who I've heard offer theories claim not to be there, not have knowledge of it, nor would I expect them to. And ultimately, that's why we have these legal processes to which we can look for guidance and reassurance to establish a factual basis upon which we can engage in political discourse and, if necessary, advocacy to improve our policies and our political systems. But anyway, Texture 71010 writes, hi, Adam, do you think the timing of the Danbrook Place news is questionable, the texture writes? I think it's unfortunate. I think it's very unfortunate that we have, well, I don't know when it also could have happened, right? Like, I don't know exactly when this legal process might move forward or if it might move forward. I know that the last major update that I saw in the press, Black Press reported, and this was November 3rd, 2025, so it's been a while, you know, it's been 9 months, 10 months. Headline, negligence claims in twice evacuated high-rise case cast shadow over Langford, and that's the issue, is the municipality itself is a defendant. It says, new information filed with the BC Supreme Court has shed light on allegations of negligence made against the city of Langford regarding building and occupancy permits issued for a high-rise development later deemed structurally unsafe. Then says, failure to identify readily apparent defects, that's the quote, in the building's plans and an unqualified chief building inspector are some of the claims made, it says, by Centurion Apartment Properties Incorporated, owners, it says, of Ridgeview Place, formerly known as Danbrook One. It says, because of, quote, dangerous defects, the 11-story, 90-unit building has stood empty on Claude Road for 2.5 years after tenants were told to vacate their homes in April 2023. Says their lease is then terminated by Centurion. story in Black Press, published last November, then reminds us it was the second time residents had been forced to evacuate. Story reading, days before Christmas 2019, tenants were told to leave, as it had been identified that remediation work was necessary to address, quote, dangerous defects. Langford's part in these events, Black Press reports last November, stretches back to the building's permitting stages prior to construction. According to an updated civil claim, it says, submitted by Centurion in October, this will be last year, Langford issued a building permit in January 2018 without confirming the original design complied with the building bylaw or the BC Building Code. It says Centurion's filing says the plans submitted by the builders, DB Services, to Langford, quote, lack design criteria, calculations, and other pertinent information necessary to verify compliance, close quote. Says the original design drawings prepared by engineers Sorensen Trilogy also, quote, contain deficiencies, close quote, making them, quote, non-compliant. Black Press also reporting, when Langford considered the application in late 2017, quote, missing details and other omissions, close quote, were identified. It says, however, they, quote, failed to identify any of the structural drawing code compliance issues, close quote, Centurion claims. Story goes on to say they also did not confirm that the original design drawings had been independently reviewed by a professional engineer as required by the Engineers and Geosciences Act and the building bylaw. Story goes on to say, with regard to the code compliance issues they had flagged, the city requested additional information from DB Services. It then says a building permit was then given to DB Services in January 2018, quote, conditional upon receipt and approval, close quote, of the requested information. But then it says construction of the building then went ahead and was completed in early 2019, but then the quote says DB Services never submitted to Langford any of the additional information Langford had requested, close quote, the filing says. So this is more than just the professional reliance system that has been called into question here. And again, that's widely disseminated reporting already made public as of last November. That's not just the professional reliance system being called into question. That's the municipality and its practices themselves, which, again, to my knowledge, have not yet been tested in court one way or the other. This is a complicated situation, and the people deserve answers. And unfortunately, those answers have not yet been rendered in a satisfactory manner, at least in my judgment. Quick break. More after this.
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4: I'm Steve Young with your CFAX 1070 News Update. Delegates at the Union of BC Municipalities Convention in Vancouver have voted to endorse a resolution on allowing wheelchairs and mobility scooters onto bike routes across the province. A joint statement by advocates of the measure says the resolution will call on the BC government to make the changes to allow for such a move. The resolution was submitted by the City of Langley, with the City of Victoria also submitting a similar resolution. Advocates say current rules create unnecessary barriers for the elderly and those with disabilities looking to travel independently. I'm Steve Young, Island News Now.
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1: And by the way, full credit to Black Press, who has among the more recent reporting on this. As of November 3rd, 2025, byline is Ben Fenlon with Goldstream News Gazette. It's Saanich News is the place that I'm reading this from right now, if anybody else wants to check that out online. In fact, I'll throw it up on my social media pages later on today so you can read through it yourself. And again, I don't purport to know for sure even what happened. This is the last time the public was given a glimpse at the ongoing legal saga involving Danbrook One Ridgeview Place. And while it has been claimed by any number of different voices that the city had nothing to do with it, and indeed it may prove that the city did nothing wrong or failed to live up to any responsibilities or indeed anything improper, to my knowledge, that has not been definitively established yet. At last word, public reporting named Langford as a defendant and was being sued for negligence. And the damages that are being sought are in the tens of millions of dollars, to be clear. And among the allegations that had been made and yet not tested at that time in court had to do with whether or not certain functions were performed by certain individuals acting on behalf of the city of Langford. And that would be something different from the professional reliance model itself. That would be something different from simply having another engineer sign off on something. What did Langford's building inspector do? What was Langford's building qualifications in terms of their building inspector? What did Langford know about that at that time? See, these are the sort of questions that can get asked, and that was just an example of among the concerns that have been raised that I've never found resolved one way or the other in subsequent reporting. And it's been 9, 10 months, 11 months now. And it's very difficult to have all of these questions ultimately drop in the run-up to the election because we don't know. We are told by voices associated with those who seemingly are defending the last Langford mayor and council that the municipality itself was blameless. Municipality itself is a victim of the professional reliance model and the inherent flaws within it is what I've heard described. Perhaps not in those words, but that's the meaning that I've taken from it. Is that true? Perhaps. I can't disprove that. I can't rule that out right now. But we also know that there was cause at least to have Langford named as a defendant in these proceedings, that ultimately we need to be able to rely on the courts making findings one way or the other. And they have not done so, to my knowledge, at this time when we really, really could have used that information to settle any remaining doubts that anyone might have. And here we are having to make do with best or with what we have at the moment. And ultimately, the prospect of pending legal proceedings at some point in the future. I'm getting texts of people who say that they think that they know what's going to happen next. Clearly possible. We're looking into it, by the way. Everybody in the city should be looking into this in terms of media. Court reporters should be pulling documents because we need to find out what is going on. That is my position on this. I do not yet know what is going on, which means I'm in a very difficult position talking about this on the radio today. I wish that had not been dropped on all of us today as a surprise, but it was, and we're doing our best to try to navigate these very difficult waters very quickly. But any skilled court reporters out there, your services are needed right now, is what I will say, because the people need answers on this, and they need answers quickly. Because this has dropped on us right in the middle of the final 30 days of a political campaign. Texture 71010 writes, imagine if there wasn't a professional reliance model, it says. Wouldn't that mean that every city would have to hire a professional engineer in every single modality? Sounds like that would make building prohibitively expensive. There's two questions here, Texter. One is whether or not the systems that we have, when everybody does their job and nobody fails to fulfill any duties that they have prescribed in law, that it's still possible for one or more engineers to make choices that negatively impact as many people who were impacted in the Danbrook One Ridgeview Place saga. I don't know that for a fact. That's a question that remains unanswered. If it's true that our systems are simply feeble the way that they are structured, we need to improve them. But to do that, we need to understand exactly how they failed, and we don't understand exactly how they failed yet. It has been supposed by some that the municipal system did not fail at all, that it simply was not structured in a way, given the way that it's run from provincial statute, to be able to catch a mistake like this, and that indeed might be possible. However, there's another side to that story. And that side was being argued in court as of 10 or 11 months ago. And the ultimate ending of that argument, or who was right and who was wrong, is unknown to me at this time. Again, very unfair to me, very unfair to you, very unfair to all of us. Trying to get our way through this particular conversation while acknowledging that there are all sorts of unknowns and very unfortunate circumstances. Texture at 71010 writes, I just want to know, it says, if they're going to demo it with an implosion, the texter writes. I will note that the word deconstruction is used in the Langford statement today, and the word demolition is used in the Centurion Investments text that I noted, that I pulled for the show this morning. Centurion Asset Management Incorporated published an update on Ridgeview Place earlier this week that uses the term demolition of Ridgeview Place. Langford is using the term deconstructed in terms of what will happen to Ridgeview Place. Now, I am not aware of any meaningful distinction between those two words that might otherwise affect our expectations of how this will unfold from here. So I can't answer your question, texter, that just made me note that there is a difference in the language being used between Langford and Centurion, although I'm not sure if there's actually a material difference between those two scenarios. Texture 71010 writes, Adam, on a slightly different topic, do you not think it is strange, a texter writes, that we have a municipal conference, it says, 1 month before the election, and that we have elected officials attending who may or may not be an elected official after the election, the texter writes. I guess it's a good excuse for one big party. Oh, that's right. The UBCM conference is this week, as we discussed on the show earlier. Well, I suppose they have to hold it somewhere, and we have to have our elections at some time. And the other 3 years in a 4-year term don't have UBCM conferences that we would have to expect to take place in September, texter. So ultimately, there's going to be that one time per year shortly before the election that politicians can choose to attend the Union of British Columbia Municipalities Convention as delegates or not. I know that not all politicians are attending the UBCM conference this week. Some are. Ultimately, fiscal responsibility is something that I think many residents take seriously. We've, of course, heard that discussed out in Langford as well. And ultimately, I guess I'm fine with the politicians going to the UBCM this week. You know why? Because they will be judged very shortly by the electorate, for better or for worse. So if they're comfortable in terms of the money that needs to be spent to get themselves to the conference, if they're comfortable, because a lot of them are posting on social media, oh, hey, we attended this talk and it was really great. We're learning a lot about whatever it is municipalities are learning about these days. Probably something to do with climate change or crime and disorder or whatever it happens to be. That's fine. They can do that. I'm almost more comfortable with them doing it this close to the election, though. Why? Because they face immediate judgment one way or the other. We don't have to say, you're going to have to watch out because 3 years from now, people are still going to remember this, because all of us know that politicians who make mistakes at the beginning of a term are more likely to be forgiven by the end of the term. And that's something that I think Langford also speaks quite loudly regarding, is that there was a lot of folks really mad at a lot of stuff that Langford Council did in 2023 as they were first learning. And yet now in 2026, 3 years later, 4 years later, that's really faded, a lot of it. What have they done lately that's good? What have they done lately that's bad? That's what matters. But that's also a catch-22. We have to ask ourselves what's going to happen after the election. And that's the other part with the Ridgeview Place Danbrook One story that we've been covering today, is that Langford was accused of negligence, and the court, to my knowledge, has not made a ruling or a finding on that one way or the other. If they have, my profound apologies. I haven't seen it. It hasn't been publicly reported. And so without ultimately knowing the answer to that question, we're being asked to, among other things, vote for politicians in a new council, potentially at least, to take over Langford. And, you know, I'd really like to know how the municipality either did or did not fulfill its functions during this whole saga before that choice got made. And unfortunately, it's unlikely at this point that we will get a solid answer one way or the other, given the timing of all of this, which again makes it very unfortunate for a number of reasons. Texter 71010 Page writes, don't forget about the Bigfoot conference at UVic today. Is there really a Bigfoot conference at UVic today, or are you teasing me? I'm going to take a quick break and I'm going to Google whether or not there's a Bigfoot conference at UVic today, because that's just the sort of just diversion I need for my brain. And we'll talk more right after this.
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1: Turns out there is a Bigfoot conference And then I looked up at the screen and I kept reading the Black Press reporting on Danbrook 1 Ridgeview Place. And I needed to put this on the record as well, just out of fairness. It says the filing further, and this is reporting from November. And the reason that I'm saying this is that it's easy to pin this all on the professional reliance model. This is all the BC government's fault. People can have that opinion. And perhaps it is the fault of the professional reliance model such as it was. Perhaps the municipalities are blameless in terms of what was done. Everyone fulfilled every responsibility they had. The system still failed. I can't rule that out. But the allegation that's the subject of public reporting as of Black Press Net last November says the filing further at that time revealed that when notified of the engineers and geosciences of BC investigation in April 2019, it says, Langford's chief building inspector reviewed the original design drawings and determined they were compliant. But listen to the quote. It says, at all material times, Langford's chief building inspector was not a professional engineer or a professional structural engineer and did not have the expertise or qualifications to determine that the original design drawings complied with the BC Building Code, closed quote. It says Langford took no other steps in response to the notice of the complaint. It says this is not the first time, this is a Black Press story, it says this is not the first time a Langford chief building inspector has been accused of wrongdoing. It says a 2016 decision by the city's chief building inspector to issue a building permit to a residential complex in the 600 block of Hoffman Avenue, it says, without input from a licensed architect was declared, quote, unreasonable, close quote, and not in compliance with the Architects Act by the BC Supreme Court. Says the city was approached for an interview. This is Black Press reporting as of November. But as the matter is currently before the courts, as it was then, it says a spokesperson said they will not be providing further comment at this time. Black Press also reporting last November that Centurion also declined to comment for the same reason. It then reminds us that Langford is one of several defendants listed in Centurion's lawsuit, first filed in October 2020, alleging, quote, negligence in the design and construction of the building, close quote. So in terms of what went wrong here, again, I don't claim to know what happened. But what I do know is that claims have been made that Langford itself, as a layer, if we can imagine that, in the system of protection, also failed in order for all of this to happen, which would actually explain why this has only happened in one place. But I don't want to tell you that that necessarily happened because I don't want to presuppose the outcome of legal proceedings, for which all of us should have a great deal of respect. But again, the timing is really unhelpful as questions like this remain unanswered.

0: But you probably know what qualifications Langford's chief building inspector does and does not have. And you probably know what the qualifications they should and should not have. That's the sort of thing that would be somewhat hard to miss, I would think. But again, I don't know what I don't know. So absent some sort of formal proceedings to give us answers to these questions in a satisfactory way, we are left to continue speculating. The next question, is there a Bigfoot conference at UVic? I typed it into Google. And I'm letting the Google AI tell me. And maybe it's right, maybe it's wrong, but is the AI really any less trustworthy than anything else that we look to for strength and guidance in these troubling times? The AI overview says, yes, the Victoria Bigfoot Town Hall takes place today. It says Thursday, September 17th at the University of Victoria. It says the event name is Victoria Bigfoot Town Hall. It says date and time, Thursday, September 17th, 2026. It says doors open at 3 o'clock, and it says the program runs from 3 until 7. It says the venue name is one of the University of Victoria campus grounds. I'm not sure how to pronounce that particular word. It says an evening of presentations, discussions, and audience interaction, it says, featuring four prominent researchers and investigators, it says, exploring Bigfoot sightings, eyewitness accounts, and unexplained phenomena. It has featured speakers, I should say, including a researcher and an author of a book called Finding Bigfoot, I, Bigfoot, and Beyond. Or is that Finding Bigfoot, Bigfoot, and Beyond? I don't know if that's an italic I or if that's supposed to be a slash. Says another person who's an explorer, researcher, and an author. Also has a cast member, it says here, of a broadcast, something called Expedition Bigfoot, cast member and investigator, as well as others. Apparently there are tickets, though, we are reminded. And the cost, it says here, is $50 per person, available at the door. And why not a Bigfoot conference in Victoria? Is it really less absurd to believe in Bigfoot than it is to believe in any of the other things that we are being told about how supposedly various levels of government are protecting us from the absurdity of a building being emptied twice? Yes, I suppose it is somewhat more absurd to believe in Bigfoot, and yet sometimes it can be relaxing to sort of surrender and let our minds run free as to what sort of cryptids might be roaming the woods just beyond the radius of firelight. 250-386-1161. Let's go to Vince, who's calling in for open lines. Hey, Vince, I got about 4 minutes before the end of the hour, but they're yours. Yeah. Go ahead.
1: Yeah, I'll try and go real quick, Adam. Number one today in the paper, big headline, federal government putting in $500,000 for the rail line study.
0: Yep.
1: I don't know how many more times we got to study this.
0: We got a big shelf. We got room on the shelf for one more.
1: One more dusty old study, Adam. I don't know how many more times it's going to take, you know, either build it or not. I was driving to Colwood this morning and going the other way to Colwood, and I couldn't see a bit of pavement anywhere that wasn't filled. So let's have one more study. Number two, you may or may not recall my calls when that Danbrook thing took place, and my biggest disappointment was Langford and the university not looking after the people they were throwing out into the street. Yeah. That was Langford, not the university. Mm-hmm. The ironic thing, the university has a emergency management program, and they could have easily fed those people. They could have had them at least sleeping on the quarterdeck and things like that. And so I'm not worried about what happened with the geotech. I went to the Langford meeting that night just mm-hmm. to watch, yeah, as I do. And there's an old veteran, 80, whatever he was. They threw him out. His wife was out in the street. A bunch of other people were out. And, looked after them. I heard that, you know, they put a small number of beds in the United Church one night, and no one went there. Well, they're traumatized. They're thrown out. And four beds in the United Church isn't going to solve it, maybe 10. So I hope the people hear this, that the number of things could have taken place, like a transit bus could have easily pulled up and got those people all looked after, take them up to Royal Roads for El Supper, and maybe even three or four days later.
0: You're breaking up. Sorry, I missed that last part.
1: Yeah, they could have put him into a set of dorms, Adam, for two or three nights, have Ravi Kalon, the housing minister, pay for that, and this could have been so much better. So I just want to remind folks, besides all the legal stuff, there was a whole bunch of people who were really ran over, and we don't want to forget them either.
0: Yeah, that's very important, Vince. Thank you for that. And thank you for reminding me of that. I've been

0: And trying to remember this through most of the day, I hadn't cast my mind to all of this in quite some time. And I still feel like we've all been blindsided, so I'm still processing it. So thank you.
1: Well, yeah, we have, Adam. And the technical stuff is important, but my thing is the people who that night were told, think of yourself tonight going home and told you got to leave. Yeah. I don't understand how that works. Yeah.
0: No, neither do I. Vince, thanks for the call. Appreciate it. There
1: you're
0: you go.
1: Welcome. Thanks,
0: have a good
1: Adam.
0: Day. You take care. I was really hard on Langford Mayor and Council, by the way, in 2023, the current ones, I mean, when this happened, because there seemed to be an assumption that the city had limited responsibilities in terms of what was happening, and that it should have been either the building owner doing more. I don't know if some of you recall that public debate that went back and forth. My position was, you don't know what caused this. You don't know necessarily that Langford is blameless in this, nor are you in a position where I would expect you to know. Somebody needs to step in, fill the void, and take care of these people. And indeed, if it turns out, and I'm not saying that it is because we don't know yet, but if it turns out that Langford was at fault in terms of certain obligations or responsibilities that it had that were not upheld once upon a time, even if it was before the current council was in power, wouldn't we feel terrible about ourselves not doing the right thing because it's the right thing, ostensibly because it's not the city's job, even though in hindsight, perhaps, time will tell as to whether the city should have taken more responsibility and will be forced to take more responsibility in terms of liability than it did. Again, we don't know that. And that's very unfortunate that we don't know, that the system has deprived us of that factual basis upon which to have a debate on this. But it is what it is, and we'll do the best we can to make do without it right after this.
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11: Good afternoon, I'm Steve Young with your CFAX 1070 News to 2 o'clock. BC's municipalities are dealing with similar issues, with dealing with what they say is provincial inaction on crime, public safety, addiction, and mental illness, and the justice system. Save Our Streets Coalition held a news conference outside the Union of BC Municipalities Convention in Vancouver this morning. Victoria Mayor Marianne Alto says the city is filling gaps that the province and federal governments should be helping with.
12: The city of Victoria is no different than all the rest, in that we've spent millions of dollars in the last year or two creating plans and executing them to fill in these gaps after having identified them in concert with our own residents. And we will continue to do that work as best we can, as I know all of my colleagues will around the province at the local government level. But we also know that ultimately these broken systems need help, not just from local governments, but from the provincial and federal governments and from all of our community partners.
11: The municipal politicians are calling for the provincial government to carry out 5 critical actions that they say can make a measurable difference. Those include addressing homeless encampments, the need for increased access to detox beds, properly locating public-facing low-barrier services, prioritizing addictions and mental health services, and fully funding the justice system. We now know the fate of a troubled apartment building in Langford. CTV Vancouver Island's Kate Hutchinson reports.
3: A problem-plagued high-rise in Langford is set to be destroyed 7 years after welcoming its first tenants. The 11-story Ridgeview Place Tower, formerly known as Danbrook One, has sat empty since April of 2023, when significant structural deficiencies had been identified. Langford's mayor says the building's owner, Centurion Apartment Properties, informed the city that it will have to be torn down. The mayor says the loss of 96 rental units in the heart of downtown Langford is not the outcome he'd hoped for. The high-rise was first evacuated over safety concerns in December of 2019 and again in April of 2023. It remains empty today.
11: BC Conservative leader Carrie Lynn Finley says she's not resigning after nine MLAs have left caucus since August, citing her leadership in the party's direction. Finley spoke to the media this morning. She says the party has launched a fundraising drive in preparation for a possible snap election, hinted by the premier, adding that the Conservatives will be ready.
4: We are the most viable alternative to the NDP. We have the most numbers. We have the most funding. We have a 42,000-member strong party. Who else can say that? No one. So we're it, and we're in it to win it.
11: Hook Bay Rec Center closed until further notice. On the municipality's website, it says there was a release of ammonia from the equipment this morning. The backup systems have captured and contained it, according to the district, and the ammonia has not linked into the building, environment, or surrounding area. The site was evacuated, and the center will remain closed until further notice. Here's what happened in the business world today.
13: Unifor says a strike involving more than 9,000 Stellantis workers in Canada is now a real possibility as contract talks with the automaker continue to stall. The union is pushing back against Stellantis' plan to potentially sell its Brampton assembly plant, which has sat idle since 2023. The Royal Canadian Air Force is welcoming its first two new Siskin II trainer aircraft, which will help prepare the next generation of military pilots. Nova Scotia is putting $550,000 towards new community safety projects in three municipalities, with a focus on preventing crime and improving public safety. Looking to the markets, the S&P TSX Composite Index was up 382 points. The Dow Jones Industrial Average was up 316 points. The Canadian dollar traded for 71.49 cents U.S. compared to 71.70 cents U.S. yesterday. The November crude oil contract was down 28 cents U.S. to $97.23 per barrel. The December gold contract was up $12.20 U.S. to $4,399.70 an ounce. From the Canadian Press Business Desk, I'm John Kennedy.
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11: Your weather forecast for Greater Victoria. Sunny today, high near 20 degrees, a little cooler near the water. Clear tonight, low down to 9. Sunny again tomorrow with a high near 21. Sunny on Saturday, once again, high 21. Mix of sun and cloud for Sunday and a high near 21. Right now, downtown, 14 degrees. I'm Steve Young. If it's happening, it's here on CFAX 1070. It's 2:05.
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0: All right, back on the air here at CFAX 1070. Legally speaking, is actually going to be coming up here on CFAX 1070. Our apologies, Michael Mulligan from Mulligan Defense Lawyers. We normally speak with during the second half of our second hour, although we were in the middle of this breaking news situation with Ridgeview Place, Danbrook One, as it is sometimes known. And that was when we were able to speak with Ashley McDonald, who called into the program. It was exactly the same time. So Michael has graciously agreed to do his segment with us coming up later on this hour. My apologies to him and everyone else as we've struggled to cover this breaking news story as best we can. And part of the reason why I found it so difficult today, and I want to give my apologies to all of you if I've sounded somewhat incoherent as I try to wrap my head around this, is that we did extensive coverage of this in 2023, but since then the story has significantly changed. The recent update that could change how this is viewed in the minds of many members of the public are the amended legal filings of Centurion in terms of the lawsuit, Langford being sued for negligence as well as other defendants, and allegations that had been widely reported as of last November by Black Press that Langford had, among other things, in terms of the overall process. And again, I'm going to quote here. Centurion says, according to Black Press, that prior to purchasing the building in August 2019, Langford failed to warn them that engineers and geoscientists British Columbia were investigating a complaint regarding the work by the project's engineers. It says, by failing to disclose the information, it says, Centurion says Langford deprived them of the opportunity to make further inquiries about the condition of the building prior to purchase. It goes on to say the filing further reveals that when notified of the engineers and geosciences BC investigation in April 2019, says Langford's chief building inspector reviewed the original design drawings and determined that they were compliant. And the quote in Black Press is, at all material times, Langford's chief building inspector was not a professional engineer or a professional structural engineer and did not have the expertise or qualifications to determine that the original design drawings complied with the BC Building Code, says the filing. The next quote is, Langford took no additional steps in response to the notice of the complaint. It then goes on, talks about previous concerns with Langford and its practices. Now, I was not aware of those allegations in 2023 when we reported on this story. It's all well and good to blame the professional compliance model that applies across BC to various municipalities. And yet, the allegations that were made in legal filings in this case, again, I don't know that they've ever been proven or disproven in court, to be clear, because this was the last time we had major public reporting on this, and it was 10 or 11 months ago now. That is over and above a simple flaw in the professional reliance model. That is Langford itself and its practices allegedly contributing to this overall situation. Now, whether or not that reaches a threshold that can be determined as negligence, I will leave that to the courts to find. But the claim that I have heard multiple times involving this entire sprawling saga is it has nothing to do with the city. Well, quite frankly, how could any single person know for a fact that it had nothing to do with the city unless that person had a complete and total awareness of all things that the city did and did not do? Absent that unlikely possibility, I find it difficult to be reassured that anybody can confidently say the city had nothing to do with it unless they ultimately know how those allegations were either found to be unfounded or untrue, or in the alternative, found to be misunderstood or something similar. It's one thing to say, I don't know what happened. And that's often a very true thing to say. I've had to say it. Others have had to say it. You're in a situation where something was happening that you had nothing, that no idea what was happening. You're as bewildered as everybody else. Say, listen, I honestly don't know what's going on here. And that might be a tough thing to admit sometimes because it acknowledges that you might be out of control and have things far beyond your control happening, especially if you have an expectation that others have of you to be in control. But the truth is the truth. But to say that you know for sure what didn't happen implies that you had an awareness with which you could confirm that. And those are different things. It's kind of like saying the building is safe. Really, how do you know? And if you're in a position to know, then by all means, reassure people. But make sure you're correct. Because if it turns out that it's wrong, what are people supposed to think? But I digress. Texture at 71010 writes, hi, Adam. What's the deal, it says here, with the Conservatives' emergency meeting last night? Oh, my God, I haven't even really had a chance to talk about that yet, have I? Bunch of things that we haven't actually had a chance to talk about much yet on this. I don't even know where to start in terms of the provincial Conservatives. What has been going on with the provincial Conservatives? I'm going to leave that for a little while longer. We had a chance to actually do some meet the candidates because I know I haven't been doing much Victoria lately, municipal coverage on the show. We had Mike Harris on earlier this week, and we had Bruce McGuigan on today. Both of them are contenders that will be trying to take on incumbent Victoria Mayor Marianne Alto. And I've been meaning to find an opportunity to listen to those conversations that they had on CFAX earlier today. Bruce McGuigan sounded like this.
17: Okay. Well, I've been a resident of Victoria for some time. My family goes back to the 1870s. I've had three kids graduate from Vic High. So I won't be commuting in from Langford to be mayor or Saanich. I've been involved in local community organizations for about 25 years. Victoria Immigrant and Refugee Center, Family Services of Greater Victoria, and helped out other organizations. And I think, you know, the fundamental issue is that I think we can just do a lot better. There seems to be, there's two things going on that are just fascinating in Victoria about politics. There is a lot of frustration, and I think that frustration comes down to the fact that City Hall is opaque. We used to have processes for citizens to be involved in decision-making between elections. We had committees made up of citizens. We won a national award in 2016 for citizen engagement. And all of that seems to have closed down. And the only time you hear I'm listening from a candidate or a politician is during an election. And I think that that has to change. We have to rebuild those mechanisms for citizen involvement. And the other thing, and I heard the show earlier, and we were talking about, you were talking about the fact that people seem to be exhausted. I've never seen actually municipal politics. I've never seen people more interested than in this campaign. And there are actually groups and associations forming all over the city of Victoria as we speak, conspiring to support candidates.
0: Which isn't necessarily a bad thing.
17: Which I think is a wonderful thing.
0: Okay.
17: I think people are really engaged, they're well-informed. The questions I get when I'm talking to people in the street or knocking on doors are exceedingly well-informed, and people are very highly motivated. So I think it's going to be a very, very interesting election. It's going to be a lot of fun, actually.
18: Oh, yeah, and on that point, I think we were talking more about the idea of heaping a provincial election again onto the whole thing. That was the thing that just made me feel tired, personally, my personal opinion. As for the municipal elections, I'm engaged in this as well. I think, you know, we've done our full term. Here we are. This is the level of politics that I think matters the most to us, the voting citizens. It's the thing that gets into your daily life, municipal politics. Yeah. And I think people should be more engaged in this. And I think it's interesting to see eight different candidates running for mayor in Victoria. That's a huge amount of people turning out.
0: It's less than last time. And I'm sorry, I don't mean to be the pedantic guy who just holds on to all these facts. It was 11 in 2022. It's eight this time. So slightly fewer.
18: Does that make it harder for you to kind of get your message out there if you've got so many people on the ballot? And how do you make yourself stand out?
17: I'm 6'1". So that helps. But I think the issue is, yeah, you do have to have sharp elbows to some extent, but pushing your way to the front, that's not the way to get votes. Actually, to have solutions that people are interested in is the way to get votes. And then the word goes out from there. You can, you know, elections are interesting things because you can always raise a lot of money at the beginning. The term for the municipal election is short. You have to get people's interest right from the beginning. And some of the stuff we've been talking about really, really resonates with voters. For example, we want to have a citizens assembly to set policies and priorities for the citizens. I promise people that if the rest of council won't vote for it, I don't need their permission to do it. I can just do it and pay for it out of my mayor's salary. As far as I'm concerned, the priorities that we take into government between terms should be the priorities expressed by the citizens. So we have a citizens assembly. They come up with priorities. We make those priorities actually measurable in outcomes, and then we sit down and track, programs associated with it, and we track the program and the outcomes all the way up to the next election with committees, with citizens' involvement, steering city council. Wouldn't that be cool
18: to actually have
17: citizens involved?
18: Yeah, I mean, that,
0: you know, it sounds cool, but in practice, it can be somewhat unwieldy.
18: That does happen at different levels of municipal government. I mean, citizen committees are a thing. Are you talking about expanding them, or, you know, is this like how big of a departure would this be from what we already see?
17: Well, we've had them before. I mean, the point is that we've had them for an awful lot of topics, and they've largely disappeared. They pop up from time to time on single topics, but having standing committees of citizens used to be a regular thing in the city of Victoria up to 10, 12 years ago. And those committees of citizens, we get to have a direct relationship with city councillors. I've talked to candidates and incumbents for city council who are really excited by this idea to be able to be working on policy with citizens, but it's largely disappeared. We don't have citizen engagement in the sense that we did, say, 12 years ago. And I think we need to bring that back. And I think bringing that back will reduce frustration. Look at all the frustration over the budget and the opacity of the budget-making process. You know, if you really look at the resumes of people on city council, they're about average or slightly lower than average than the...
0: I'm sorry.
17: The average for the city of Victoria.
0: Are they really?
17: So actually having an open budgeting process where we talk about priorities, A, people aren't going to be surprised by outcomes, and B, there's a lot of people out there with a lot of experience that can contribute to coming up with solutions.
0: That's one thing I will say, having done open line radio and similar programming in Victoria for years and years, we have a remarkable depth of professional experience in this city. There are so many people who are retired lawyers and judges and doctors and diplomats and people who did this in Ottawa and people who built this machine and engineers and scientists. Like, the depth of knowledge that exists out there in our community is just massive. And every so often you find glimpses of it. Because a lot of the folks out there that have this huge amounts of expertise, they're humble. They don't go around bragging to everybody about either the credentials they have, the accomplishments that they have, or how well-read or how accomplished they are. And yet they exist nonetheless. And it's important to reflect from time to time about how fortunate we are to have that resource to draw upon when needed. Because many of them are volunteers active in the community and contribute their substantial talents to various good causes.
17: To the problem that the city has. So why don't we mobilize citizens to solve problems in their own city?
18: One of the big pitches from mayoral.
0: You don't want to cross the Minook Bay, trust me, because they know the rules, they know how they want things, and they're very good at working the system because, of course, many of them have been involved with creating it.
18: Well, candidate Bruce McGuigan running for mayor in Victoria.
0: Texter writes, yet we're led by YouTubers and activists. I shouldn't say that, Texter. There are no fewer than at least four law degrees around the table that I'm aware of at the City of Victoria, as well as others that, while they might also be activists themselves, are quite well-read and quite intelligent.
18: We've only got about 30 seconds left. I want to leave the last word.
0: Civil servants. I mean, Caradonna's got his PhD. Is it from Johns Hopkins? Like, it's a reputable institution. Like, Caradonna himself, he used to tell people to call him doctor before he got elected. I know, right? For God's sake. Somebody advise that guy. He's a lot better now in terms of 2026 Caradonna. I actually think 2026 Caradonna has a pretty solid chance to get reelected. I'll say that right now if he's out there listening. 2023 Caradonna, that guy needed some work. But that's okay. All of us do from time to time. That humility, I think, has gone a long way. But I don't want to create the impression at all that Victoria Council is a bunch of idiots, because they're not. They're actually credentialed in many cases. They're either, because I guess I shouldn't go around the table because I don't want to point out one person who might not have the credentials and the expertise that the others do. But there is a deep wellspring of experience at that table. It's just a shame that we don't see it put to good use more often than we do.
18: To you, what do you want people to know about your campaign? I know there's way much more to talk about here. You got way more points.
0: That's a good save. Way much more.
18: Many big issues you want to tackle, but yeah. In a brief period of time, what are the main points you want to get across to people?
17: I think one of the most interesting points is my candidate spans from left to right. We have this left-right battle in Victoria, and of course my personal politics are left to center, but we have people who've been, pardon me, NDP organizers, and we have people who are active members of the Conservative Party involved in it, because we have to stop working from silos. We have to start working together to solve the problems that we have in Victoria and get over those little silos of anxiety, grief, and anger that are part of Canadian politics today and are an infection coming over the border from the U.S.
18: Bruce McGuigan
0: is one of the contenders who's going up against Victoria's incumbent mayor, Marion Aalto. Now, I'm on the record as saying that Aalto, I think, is likely to win re-election for various reasons, including the momentum required for any contender to build up the sort of levels of support in the community that be required to unseat her. And yet, we are thankful and we should be appreciative that we have multiple people throwing their hats into the ring to attempt to do so. Bruce McGuigan is one of them. Also, somebody else this week that's spoke with us on CFAX, who's also thrown his hat into the ring, is Mike Harris. That conversation sounding like, or hold on, I need to take a quick break first, then we'll do that conversation coming up.
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0: Marion Alto, the incumbent, certainly an uphill battle to try to unseat her. I'm already on the record in terms of predictions as saying that that's unlikely. But I don't want to discourage extra people throwing their hats into the ring, even if they do ultimately end up competing with each other for votes. We had Bruce McGuigan, who is among the contenders seeking the Victoria Mayor's chair on earlier today on our morning show here on CFAX. Another of the contenders who we spoke with earlier this week, one Mike Harris spoke with the program.
32: Well, I have been married here for 42 years to the same woman, a beautiful wife, two children, 42, three grandchildren, and we're coming to a place in our life where I think that we can give back to the community now that we're at this time and bring this wealth of information that we've learned all these years. So we're excited.
0: And got people texting me at 7:10:10 going, wow, I just Googled the Hoffman controversy in Langford and I hadn't heard about, I know, it's a really bad day, texter. I'm processing it all too.
32: They're looking for a different approach. They're looking for that common sense approach. They're frustrated and we're giving them a different option.
18: Now, I think we've met. I think we've chatted because you've run for politics before, if I'm got the right person correct here. You've run for MLA on the West Shore before, correct?
32: I did, yes.
18: And that was with the BC Conservatives, I think just in the last, was that the last election?
32: Yeah, actually I ran twice.
18: Twice, okay.
32: I ran in the by-election and then I ran again in the general election.
18: So, and we know of you of running in those races on the West Shore. So we know you kind of as a Langford guy. Are you still living there? And why Victoria for the race here?
32: Well, I felt that, it's a good question. And I think that a lot of people have those kind of questions. But one of the things that we know that this is our city. This is all of our city. So I've seen what's going on in the city, and it's a little bit different than what's going on the West Shore here.
0: The West Shore has other problems.
32: We feel that there's...
0: I'm sorry, it's just today's not a good day.
32: It's an opportunity to go into the city and bring a vibrant, a new approach where people actually are excited to come back into that city. And, you know, it really doesn't really matter where you live. At the same time, I'm on an acreage, and we can't find acreage in anywhere in Victoria. So it's more of a lifestyle why we chose to live here, not so much where we live.
18: And as you said, downtown Victoria is the downtown for the whole region. I mean, and the current mayor lives in Saanich, so it's not...
0: Does she still? I know she did in 2022. And to be fair, she's a regionalist. So perhaps Mike Harris is using the same argument.
18: An uncommon thing. Just curious to hear about that. And another question for you is top issues. So we've got... we got many we can pick from. We've only got a couple of minutes.
32: My God,
18: but if
32: so
18: you could,
32: many.
18: If you could, within a short amount of time, run through some of your top issues for you as a candidate.
32: Well, top issues out there, and I'll tell you, it doesn't matter what municipality you go to in the 13 here, it's always the exact same thing. The city is in crisis, and everybody would like to see that changed. Well, honestly, it can be changed, but not in the direction that we're going today. So we've got to have a different approach. And I really believe that, you know, I've lived in a very similar situation before when I lived in another community, and homelessness isn't new. So that's a really, really big topic. But I'll tell you, there's more topics, and you know, there's parking, there's just moving around the city. And I think, you know, we talk to people in James Bay, and they're going, they've ruined our city. They've got so many bike lanes here, I can't even move around. So I tell you, it depends on every person that you talk to, because you go into another area, and it's all about the pool. Oh, what are we going to do? We're not going to have a pool. So, I mean, there's it's not just a small amount of issues. There are so many things that everybody's concerned about. But I think one of the things that I keep hearing over and over and over again is that this city council and mayor are not approachable. And they've actually ended up in a situation where they're telling people what they need. They're not listening to the people what they need. So the master and the servants changed.
18: If you want to leave everybody with one thought, you know, why vote for Mike Harris in the Victoria municipal election for mayor? What's the one thing you'd want people to know? Why should they vote for you?
32: Well, I'd love them to know that I'm approachable. I'm excited about bringing a new start to the city. I'd like to have a vibrant city where it attracts everybody from everywhere. And we're going to bring visitors in from all over the place that are excited to be there, not have our residents being embarrassed to go and take their visitors to the city.
18: Oh, and actually,
32: that's what.
18: That's sorry.
32: You know what
18: sorry,
32: I mean?
18: Cut you off. Keep going.
32: No, I'm good.
18: And I said that was going to be the last thing to leave it, but I actually have one more question. You're running for mayor in Victoria, Mike Harris, that's the name.
32: Yeah.
18: Why go straight to mayor? Why not go for council first off?
32: Well, I feel that I have the experience with the background that I have. I've ran big businesses, and, I really feel that I have the ability to bring people together, bring people into a situation where you can have those conversations and come out with some results. It takes a certain type of individual to be able to bring people together. And I feel that that's where my biggest strength is. I've coached, I've mentored. So I have that ability to do that. And I think that's what I bring to the city.
18: Mike Harris, he'll be on your ballot.
0: All right. There's two candidates vying for the Victoria mayor's chair back to back. One of them was this morning. That was Bruce McGuigan. The other, Mike Harris, was earlier in the week, just to be clear, though they weren't both today. But I wanted to play them back to back because they are also seeking the vote of those audience members that we have out there in the city of Victoria to be mayor. And both of them are holding themselves out as alternatives to incumbent Mariana Alto. We will take a quick break. Legally Speaking is next.
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2: I'm Steve Young with your CFAX 1070 News Update. The leader of BC's local politicians is cautioning Premier David Eby about calling a snap election just as the campaign period is about to start for 3,500 municipal candidates in the province. Corey Ramsey, the president of the Union of BC Municipalities, says with rampant speculation of a provincial election, it's incumbent on the provincial party leaders to uphold the principle of separate periods for local and provincial elections. Ramsey, who's running for a third term on Prince George City Council, says in a statement that BC is facing considerable economic and social uncertainty, and overlapping elections would be a disservice to citizens. She says she hopes the provincial parties would temper the election rhetoric as local campaigns are set to begin on September the 19th. I'm Steve Young, Island News Now.
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0: All right. Into the second half of our fourth hour here on CFAX 1070 on a Thursday. Time for Legally Speaking, joined on CFAX 1070 by Michael Mulligan, barrister and solicitor with Mulligan Defense Lawyers. Afternoon, Michael. Thank you so much for joining us.
14: Hey, good afternoon. Always great to be here.
0: And our apologies about earlier. We had a bit of a breaking news situation that we had to shift things around for. So we really appreciate you being able to join us still, because there's a number of interesting things on our agenda this week, including a murder conviction based on what it says here is the Crown's failure to cross-examine the accused with respect to alleged intoxication. What happened?
14: Well, first of all, the fact pattern, like many of these murder cases, is never a good state of affairs, given where they clearly ended up at the end of things. But this was a case involving a murder or a charge of murder, conviction for second-degree murder of a woman who was killed by strangulation, was the forensic evidence. There was also a charge of doing an indignity to human remains, which is also not a good fact pattern. That's a separate offense, by the way. And in this case, the accused pled guilty to that, given the fact that the body, I think, had been cut into 8 pieces, and he had made a statement about ordering some lie to, I think, dispose of the body, which I think would squarely tick off those boxes. The lie thing, by the way, and maybe this is the only kind of dark humor that criminal lawyers would get to enjoy, but there was a lie as a substance that can be used to dispose of bodies.
0: Oh.
14: And there was a local, I guess it increases the rate of, you know, they would be consumed if buried. There's a local case actually from a number of years ago. I had no involvement with it, but the accused in that case unfortunately mistook lime for lye and used the latter lime, which apparently is a preservative for bodies. So anyways, in this case, the fellow ordered lye. So he, at the beginning of the trial, he pled guilty to the indignity to the human body, but not guilty to the murder count. And he eventually wound up testifying, and he provided in his evidence an explanation for how the death occurred. And his explanation included him saying that he was engaged in consensual sexual activity with the deceased, and that she had died by accident in the course of some of the activity they were involved in. Now, part of the challenge for him was that the forensic evidence from the forensic pathologist is that it would take a significant period of time to asphyxiate somebody such that they would die. And so this fellow's explanation for what went on, he claimed that he was intoxicated and his memory only had bits and pieces, and he couldn't remember exactly how that transpired. That's part of how he presented his story. Now, he was cross-examined by the Crown, and I should say this is a trial which was judge alone, which is now possible in murder cases if both the Crown and the defense agree. So it was a judge alone murder trial, and his explanation was that he had consumed alcohol and some unknown drug, and that that must have impaired his memory about how exactly it is he wound up accidentally killing this woman. And the Crown cross-examined him about various things, sort of challenging his truthfulness and his story, but did not, apparently, in the course of an otherwise extensive cross-examination, suggest to him that he was lying about being drunk or impaired by drugs. And the argument about that, and this was one of the key points on this appeal, comes from this case called Brown and Dunn, which originally was a civil case, British one, but the law has been incorporated into the law in Canada, and it applies to criminal cases as well. And that Brown and Dunn principle stands for the proposition that a lawyer on the other side, when they are, if they're going to be suggesting some other version of events or arguing in cross-examination that some other combination of things happened, there would be some obligation to put that to the person in cross-examination, to challenge them with whatever, you know, theory they're going to be putting to the judge or arguing happened, so that the person has an opportunity to respond to it. It's sort of the idea, sort of a matter of fairness there, right? If you're alleging that the, I don't know, let's say the key witness wasn't in the room and in fact was standing outside with their glasses off, right? If that's what your submission is going to be, you would have an obligation as a lawyer to put that to the person when you're cross-examining them, right? Hey, I suggest to you, you weren't even in the bank when the robbery occurred, or, you know, you left your glasses in the car, rather than just saying saying nothing about that, and then popping up at the end saying, well, you know, I say this person had their glasses on, they weren't even in the room, right? Which would then leave the other side to be, well, hold on, had you just asked me about that, I would have, you know, pointed out the picture of me with the glasses on, or I would have, you know, called some other witness to say I was in the room, right? I could have dealt with that. And so one of the man's arguments on the appeal was, well, look, you just never suggested to the accused that he wasn't drunk. And that was one of the things which was relied upon by the Crown in submission. So, hey, Brown and Dunn, you had this obligation to do that, and you didn't do it. And so the argument was that the appeal should be allowed, or there should be a new trial, because he wasn't treated fairly, because he never had that challenged. And then the Crown stood up at the end and said he was fibbing about being drunk and being on drugs. And I must say there was some basis for concluding he might be fibbing, because in one of his various statements to the police, along with the comments about the lie, he claimed to not drink alcohol. But leaving that aside, he wasn't challenged on it. Now, the Court of Appeal looked carefully at it and confirmed that that rule of Brown and Dunn principle does apply, right? And it's an important, it's a principle that is one necessary for fairness, for sort of the, you know, kind of scenario I've suggested. You're putting some other theory, making some submission at the end, it's only fair you put that to the person so they can respond to it, right? But here, the Court of Appeal pointed out that you need to look at all of the case in its entirety to figure out, was there some unfairness? Was there something that, you know, he didn't have a chance to respond to it? Like, hey, here's a picture of me with the glasses on, or whatever the case might be. And the Court of Appeal found that there wasn't a breach of that principle of fairness in this case, because the issue about whether he was intoxicated was he was clearly aware of it. He made statements about it. He was challenged in cross-examination in a broad way about his credibility and everything he had to say. And so given that, it wasn't necessary for the Crown to put to him the specific claim that he wasn't drunk or wasn't on drugs, and that that was simply fabricated to allow him to make up a story about how he could have been choking somebody for some extended period of time and not remember doing that. And so that's the principle from the rule in Brown and Dunn, and that's how it applies. And there can be cases where that there is unfairness if you don't, as counsel, confront the person so they have a chance to respond to whatever your particular theory might be or other evidence you might be calling. But here, that just didn't happen because he was aware of that issue and he was challenged in terms of his credibility generally, and he wasn't deprived of some opportunity to respond to that because he was well aware of those issues and generally challenged. So that's the rule in Brown and Dunn. And it turned out not to be a problem here, but certainly something that Crown and Defense need to keep in mind when they're challenging witnesses, to make sure you put to them an alternative theory so that they have a chance to respond to it.
0: Michael Mulligan with Mulligan Defense Lawyers, Legally Speaking. We'll be back right after this.
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0: Back on the air here at CFAX 1070, Michael Mulligan with Mulligan Defense Lawyers as we continue legally speaking. Up next, it says continued detention of a woman in a psychiatric facility since a 2018 finding that she was not criminally responsible, it says, for grabbing the wrist of a child on a bus, alleging the child was hers, upheld on appeal. What happened?
14: Quite a bit. This dates back originally, the event dates back to 2016, and it occurred in Vernon. And the fact pattern was that this woman, who was charged with this, was a passenger on a bus. And she's clearly somebody with mental illness. We'll come to that in a moment. But there was a 4-year-old child on the bus who was sitting with the child's great grandmother. And as the great grandmother and child were about to get off the bus, this woman went up and grabbed the wrist of the child and said, "No, you're not taking him. He's my child." Another passenger intervened, pried the woman's hand off the 4-year-old, and the 4-year-old got off the bus with the grandmother or great grandmother. The woman took a swing at the passenger who pried her hand off, missed, and then herself got off the bus. That is to say, the woman who was charged. And she phoned 911 and told the operator, "My little son got taken today. I don't know where he went, but he was on the bus." So that was the activity. And she was charged with offenses including assaulting the child by grabbing the child's wrist and attempting to abduct the child. So those were the charges. Now, the judge ultimately concluded that she had done those things, but found her to be not criminally responsible as a result of a mental disorder. And the evidence before the judge included that she had a treatment-resistant form of schizophrenia, and that she believed things, including that she had she was telepathic, that she had healing powers, and that she had given birth to multiple angel babies, and for some reason, a cat. And so on that basis, the judge, I think, had no trouble finding that she was not criminally responsible as a result of a mental disorder. She believed that this child was hers, I guess, as a result of this this disorder. Now, this woman has been in a secure psychiatric facility since 2018. So we're now talking 8 years on. And the notable thing about that is that if somebody was not mentally ill or not mentally ill to the point where they were not criminally responsible as a result of a mental disorder, and they were convicted of assault by grabbing a child's wrist, and even attempting to abduct the child, right? Yeah. It's unlikely that they would receive a prison sentence of more than 8 years in prison, such that they would still be sitting in prison for that. But when you're found to be not criminally responsible as a result of a mental disorder, you can then wind up in custody indefinitely, unless the what's called a review board, sort of a panel, determines that you would not amount to a safety concern for the public. And if they conclude that you're a significant threat to the safety of the public, you may just never get out. And so this woman's been in there now for, it looks like, about 8 years. And, well, the board found that she'd been making progress, right? She seemed to be generally doing better. Had concluded that her sort of plan for release, you know, staying in a motel, suggesting that, you know, maybe her father or friends would tell her if she was having a psychiatric episode, was not sufficient, and that she would still remain a potential danger to the public. And so they just ordered her to just stay where she is and where she has been now. I guess we'll be going on to year 9 now. And so she appealed that decision to the Court of Appeal. But as with many appeals, the standard is a pretty deferential one, right? Really, it's to assess the Court of Appeals assessing, you know, is this an unreasonable decision? And the Court of Appeals said, no, seems to be a basis for that, and so dismissed the appeal, and so there she remains. And so it I think, is really a important for listeners to understand, because you do hear about these things from time to time, saying, oh, the person was found to be not criminally responsible. And it may cause some people to think, oh, geez, nothing happened to that person. You know, I can't believe we have such a lax system. But this is an example of how that is simply not the case. And so, well, for somebody who might otherwise be convicted of murder, for example, an indefinite period of detention in a psychiatric facility might be less punitive. You can have circumstances like this one, well, where the underlying offense is, of course, serious, right? That would be very frightening for the great-grandmother and the child. There's no doubt about that,
4: yes,
14: right?
4: Yeah.
14: But you would not expect the person to receive a sentence of that length and with no end if they weren't somebody who was suffering from this sort of a serious mental illness.
4: Yeah.
14: But where that is the basis to avoid the criminal conviction, the net result can be spending potentially the rest of your life in a secure psychiatric facility. And that's where this woman is, it would appear, for the foreseeable future, because she's been diagnosed with this treatment-resistant mental illness. And unless the review board is persuaded that she would not represent a safety concern for the public, there she will remain. And so that's the latest from the Court of Appeal on how somebody who's not criminally responsible as a result of a mental disorder can be just held in custody pretty well indefinitely unless the review board concludes that you're safe.
0: Next, it says a conviction for offenses relating to a home invasion upheld on appeal despite being based, it says, on circumstantial evidence and, quote, material in the court file, close quote, referred to by the trial judge but not made an exhibit in the trial. What happened?
14: This is, I think, really interesting. First of all, the fact pattern, right? Again, it's a really serious offense. It was two people who were charged as co-accused. One of them was the person appealing here. The

arrived and stealing various things from the home. Very serious conduct, without question. But first of all, the entire case was premised on circumstantial evidence. The men were masked, and there are no confessions or anything of that sort. So the entire case was, first of all, premised on a combination of things like DNA analysis of DNA found in the masks, right? Which, of course, could establish somebody was, you know, in contact with the thing or their DNA got on it, but you don't know when or what the circumstances were of that. And then some evidence about things like cell phone towers and like these cell phones that were connected to these two people. Like they weren't in their names, but there was evidence about them being connected to them. And there was technical evidence, as sometimes you see, about things like, you know, what tower was this particular, you know, cell phone connected to at relevant times to try to give some general location data. And then finally, another interesting element of this case is that one of the two accused, the person who was the person appealing the conviction, was not present for the trial. And so that may raise some questions for listeners. How can that happen? But what happens is that if you have somebody who is not present and a judge is persuaded that the person has absconded, which would be a different thing from they forgot the court date or they got the wrong time or they're well, who knows, right? But has actively absconded, there's provision for a judge to order that the trial proceed without them even being there. And so that was the case with this accused, who was then now the appellant in this most recent decision from the Court of Appeal. So he wasn't even there for the trial. But despite the fact that he wasn't there, the judge was satisfied ultimately based on the circumstantial evidence, the things like the DNA match on these masks, the general cell phone information connecting them, and a very general description from the two victims of this home invasion, right? They gave a description like one person was short and one person was tall. You know, that's kind of the extent of it. And they gave even things like inconsistent evidence about, for example, what the people were wearing, or in this case, like what these masks looked like. Like the evidence between the two of them was inconsistent and didn't match, you know, the things they were doing this DNA testing on. And so it's that kind of a case, right? And the issue, like in any criminal case, is the judge persuaded beyond all reasonable doubt? And it's not always to say that circumstantial cases are weak cases, right? Because human, you know, evidence is often quite fallible. Sometimes a circumstantial case can be more clear than otherwise. But here, the judge had to put all these things together. But here's the really interesting point, one of the issues on the appeal. One of the basic premises in a criminal cases is that decisions should be made based on evidence that is presented at the trial, right? You don't have the jury or judge off there, you know, doing some freelance, you know, Google research or hopefully, you know, driving out to the scene and poking around on their own, coming to some conclusions about what might have happened. And from time to time, it comes out that those kind of things actually occur. Like you have oddball cases where things like jurors decide they're going to go out and do their own inspection of the scene or start doing their own research about, you know, some forensic point or something, which is going to ordinarily be disastrous for how that case hangs together. But here, the judge in the judge's reasons, in addition to trying to knit together all those things about what do you make of the cell phone evidence, about where these things were at different times, and, you know, what can you conclude about the, you know, DNA and the meaning of that. The judge also, in I think it was his reasons, made reference to the fact that he had taken a look at some of the material in the court file. He said, further, my review of the materials in the court file, as well as the evidence presented during the 7475 application, that's the one about the absconding person, those were things that the judge relied upon in coming to the conclusion tying the accused to one of these phones. And so the problem was here, or the argument on appeal was, well, hold on a minute. That wasn't evidence in the trial, and the judge didn't indicate what was the material in the court file exactly that they were looking at, and is that permissible? Or is this just like the judge going off and doing a little bit of internet research or taking a drive-by in their car, coming to some conclusions about what might have happened? And so that's what the Court of Appeal, one of the things they were struggling with. And you know, they did, you know, voice those general principles that we've just talked about in terms of

0: know, you make decisions based on evidence, not based on other things. But there is some authority that courts are permitted to make reference to things in their own files. And so the Court of Appeal was okay with the idea that the a judge might refer to materials in the court file. Here, one of the challenges, but the law that permits that, looking at the court's own file, one of the things that has been said on by appeal courts in the past is when you're doing that, or a judge is doing that, you should then mark the thing that you're referring to as an exhibit, right? Like in criminal cases, if something's like a document or a letter or a photograph or something is shown referred to, it'll be taken by the clerk, marked with like a number on it, a tax put on it. And that's done in part so that, for example, if there were an appeal, the Court of Appeal will be able to look at, okay, well, what was decided here? Did the judge, you know, look at that thing properly or understand it or misinterpret it or what went on here? And so that didn't happen. And so here, you know, for example, what the judge was looking at was it appeared some document that had the name of somebody on it that helped connect up the cell phone to this absconding accused. And so it wasn't quite right. The Court of Appeal found, well, look, you know, really the concern here is it wasn't marked as an exhibit. But given that there is authority to look at the court file itself, the Court of Appeal wasn't prepared to interfere with what otherwise the Court of Appeal found to be a sound conviction. So that's the latest for the Court of Appeal in terms of dealing with the circumstantial case and whether it's proper or not for a judge to, on their own accord, start flipping through the court file to see what else in there might connect the accused to the particular offense.
1: Michael Mulligan with Mulligan Defense Lawyers. Legally speaking, thank you so much, Michael. Pleasure as always.
0: Thanks so much. Always great to be here.
1: 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I'm out of time, folks. I have to run. These are my opinions as always. You can agree or disagree, but stay safe and have a nice day.
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15: Good afternoon, I'm Steve Young with your CFAX 1070 News, 2-3 o'clock. BC politics can never be accused of being boring.
16: One of BC's biggest political questions was answered quickly this morning.
17: I'm not going anywhere.
16: Conservative leader Carrie Lynn Findlay is sticking around after CTV News learned she was asked to resign by at least two MLAs last night at an emergency caucus meeting.
17: We have a young party. It's still in growing pains.
16: That's how Findlay's characterizing the loss of nine MLAs who have left the Conservative caucus since August.
17: Of course I take responsibility. I am the leader. Whatever happens as the leader, you take responsibility for. There have been adjustments. There have been changes.
16: If Premier Eby does call an early fall election, BC voters are going to have their hands full trying to follow two simultaneous campaigns. Municipal leaders are already out knocking on doors and setting up signs ahead of an October 17th vote. Their provincial counterparts may not be far behind. Andrew Johnson, CTV News, Vancouver.
15: BC's Save Our Streets Coalition calling for the provincial government to carry out five critical actions that they say can make a measurable difference. Victoria Mayor Marian Alto spoke to a news conference asking for a contract with communities.
6: But we also know that ultimately these broken systems need help, not just from local governments, but from the provincial and federal governments and from all of our community partners, our residents, our allies, our supporters, and, you know, even those folks who, as has been said before, have different opinions from a political perspective. We are all in this together. Local governments have taken the lead for a long time and have done amazing work. I think you need to appreciate the fact that your local governments have really stepped up, really stepped in, and ventured into areas where no one has had to go beforehand.
15: The five pillars are addressing homelessness encampments, the need for increased access to detox beds, properly locating public-facing low-barrier services, prioritizing addictions and mental health services, and fully funding the justice system. Canadian and European Union leaders say their proposed alliance could deliver long-term benefits to both sides, along with some more immediate advantages. Reporter Dylan Robertson says it's not clear what this new arrangement will look like.
7: The EU has used the term associate membership, but that's sort of gotten a bit of controversy among some of the EU member states. Prime Minister Mark Carney has talked about a new alliance, something that would allow something unique that doesn't exist right now when the EU partners with other countries.
15: Most of what Carney and his European counterparts discussed this week in France was related to projects that could take years to yield results. Many of those projects are in strategic sectors such as AI, quantum technology, and cybersecurity. BC's adopted a new time zone code to coincide with its decision to permanently go ahead with year-round daylight time. The province has begun using Pacific time with the abbreviation of PCT for the new time zone. This replaces the use of Pacific Standard Time and Pacific Daylight Time that was previously used. Sports coming up.
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15: NFL Week 2 kicks off tonight in Buffalo. The Bills will officially open their new stadium by hosting Detroit. Both teams are 1-0. The CFL has suspended BC Lions defensive back Josh Haggerty for two games. He struck running back Liam Talbot of Montreal twice in the groin to the point where Talbot needed surgery as a result. I'm Steve Young. If it's happening, it's here on CFAX 1070. It's 3:05.
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22: Good afternoon. Thank you so much for being here today. I hope this absolutely gorgeous 17th day of September is treating you well. And the 20-degree temperatures are, calming. Warming, but not too much.
23: It's still very warm outside, yeah.
22: Yeah, although I noticed that when I was out for my walk in the previous hour, I didn't come back nearly as sweaty as I had the week prior.
23: It's honestly a manageable temperature these days for myself as well.
22: Absolutely, and we hope it's a manageable one for you. Enjoy the sun while you have it. It looks like it's going to disappear sometime by the end of the weekend and Monday, and then I see lots of clouds in the forecast for the early part of next week.
23: Perfect for fall vibes.
22: Fall's finally here, given that the autumnal equinox happens on Monday.
23: Yes. Fact.
22: Yes. Hey, we have a new time zone now.
23: Oh, yeah, PCT?
22: Exactly. That's how we're going to call Pacific time here in BC.
23: I remember writing emails PT recently, and then someone put an S in there, and I kept going PT.
22: No.
23: It was not PST anymore.
22: We're not standard nor daylight. We just do our own thing.
23: Yeah.
22: So when all your friends in the States or whatever change the time in a few weeks, we won't. We'll just stay where we are.
23: Yep, right, and this time forevermore.
22: Well, let's see if all the computers can remember that. Hey, before we get too distracted, we ought to do this.
14: It's the CFAX 1070 Great Grocery Giveaway. 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
22: That's right. 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
23: bread.
22: Oh, they're coming after my own heart now. Baked goods.
23: Yeah, baked goods, bread, or as I was telling Steve Young in the newsroom earlier as he came up to me saying, what's she eating there? And I said, pasta salad. It's all I want these days is pasta and carbs.
22: Yes, carbs.
23: Carbs, bread.
22: Carbs. Not pasta, though. Don't put in pasta. No, that was like a couple days ago.
23: Yeah, bread.
22: Bread, B-R-E-A-D. Not the bread without an A. That's an entirely different word.
23: Oh, yeah. Forgot about that one. Nope, yeah. Just the one like sliced bread. Bread is your keyword for 3 p.m. for your great grocery giveaway. 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
22: Absolutely. Don't text us. Don't send us an email tip and don't phone Steve in the newsroom. He can't do anything with it.
23: I did see that email run through. So yeah, don't email it. 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
22: So there you go. Your code word for 3 o'clock hour is bread. Make yourself a sandwich with some bread.
23: Bread.
22: Yes. Lots to talk about this afternoon. I guess we will start off with the fact that some interesting news out of Langford today.
23: Yeah.
22: The now long questioned fate of Ridgeview Place. That had been originally known as Danbrook One. Well, we know its fate now.
23: That thing you see in Langford and go, what's that tall tower? It's about to no longer be there.
22: Yes, at some point in time in the future, it will be, well, depending on what word you use, either demolished or deconstructed.
23: I think deconstructed is the best word because I don't think they're going to, like, smash it down.
22: True, but
23: it's probably good piece by piece.
22: But you see, I don't. Piece by piece sounds awkward, though.
23: Deconstructed is a good way to put that. Because demolished, I feel like that's when you see like the excavator go
22: smash
23: and smashes stuff,
22: or maybe a small implosion. But
23: yeah, you can't do that there. You cannot. That's a. There's a lot of surrounding suburban in there and houses and such.
22: Nearby parks too.
23: Parks,
22: right?
23: Yeah, the park. That's going to have a festival this weekend, actually.
22: I was going to say, isn't there a festival there this weekend?
23: There's been a farmer's market there, actually, for the last summer. Actually, they moved it there.
22: It was displaced at a veterans park, right, while it's being reworked by the city.
23: Yeah, very busy city, Langford is.
22: So we'll discuss this emerging news with Mike Kozakowski from Citified.ca as we have a regular chat coming up after Steve's 4 o'clock news. And then... we'll, of course, have over the rest of the program your remaining hourly code words for the great grocery giveaway. This hour was bread. What will next hour be? I don't know. We'll have to find out.
23: Put it into the website. I feel like I say that so often that I feel a little bit repetitive, but please don't email it. Please don't text it. Please just put it into CFAX1070.com.
22: It's the parent vibes coming out. You know, when you tell the kid not once, but, you know, for the 80th time.
23: I have given you 3 times I have said this goes into the website. That's what it is.
22: When you've just lost all chill, it's like, boy, listen, I have told you.
23: 3 times. If I have to say it again, no more YouTube.
22: If you text us the code word, no YouTube for you.
23: No YouTube for you. It's all gone. Yeah.
22: Oh, man. So, yeah, we'll have a chat with Mike Kozakowski from Citified.ca coming up after 4 o'clock about not only that, but he had some interesting news that he published today on Citified.ca, the website that he runs, with respect to the Souk Road corridor Colwood, which we'll see, what are they saying here? 275 new rental homes.
23: That's positive there.
22: Yeah, by 2028, as current densification efforts along Souk Road are adding to projects already underway. So we'll chat about those things and others. And, of course, the things that maybe you have burning questions about, that hole in the ground, that crane in the sky. If you want to, we'll pick Mike's brain about it. You can send it in a text to 710-10. That
0: you can send us to a text in 71010. Not the code word for the Great Grocery Giveaway.
23: That's what you want to ask Mike. And you know what has come up so many times in the past to ask Mike is what exactly is happening with Dan Brooklyn in Ridge Place.
0: Almost every week we get that. What's going on with the building?
23: Because it's been years. It's been a little too long for that thing to just be sitting there empty.
0: Yeah.
23: Especially that it's rental housing. Ugh.
0: Yeah. And so what does it mean for, I mean, there's rapid, massive growth in Langford in particular, but the West Shore in general.
23: Mm-hmm.
0: And how does this kind of impact this? Like, what was it, 100 and some odd units, like 98?
23: It was 93, I believe.
0: 93? Yeah, either way.
23: Because it had some townhouses down below, only a few, and then there was just the whole tower itself and all of it, rentals.
0: I mean, either way, that was a lot of homes are now just taken out of the market, never to come back. Yeah, the city this morning in their release said it was 96.
23: Oh, 96. I thought it was 93.
0: Yeah. I knew I was close. We were both close.
23: Yeah.
0: Yeah, but we'll chat about that. I did reach out to the province, to the Ministry of Housing and Municipal Affairs to see if they had any sort of reaction to this news and if they had any sort of words or thoughts on what can be done or what's being done to prevent whatever it was that happened in years before that allowed the building to get to the state where it was no longer safe to occupy and no longer safe to remedy. Now it just needs to be taken down.
23: And if there's going to be rental housing in that spot as a replacement, I think that's what so many Langfordians want to know, because that takes away a chunk of – it did take away a chunk of rentals and affordable rentals at that rate. And so – you would hope that that's the plan moving forward for that piece of land is still rental housing.
0: Indeed.
23: But I don't know.
0: Just something that can be occupied.
23: Yeah. Yes.
0: Safely.
23: Preferably without having to move out twice.
0: Absolutely. I did reach out to the ministry. I did not get a response back by showtime today. If we get one, we will give it to you when it comes tomorrow. If it comes tomorrow, we'll give it to you then for sure. But coming up first, after Jay's traffic and weather report, there's been, frankly, a lot of talk in the last week and a half about the prospect of a snap provincial election. Nothing. Gasp. Shock. Nothing has been called as of yet. Checking the news wires now. Nothing has been called as of yet. But it doesn't mean that something couldn't be coming around the corner. And but if it does come, that call, within the next, several days or so, that could mean an almost concurrent provincial campaign along with the already preset local election campaigns. And my, oh my, what a swirling sea of chaos that would be to have two elections ongoing at the same time. UBCM out today calling for the folks in power to remember the importance of the distinction between the local and provincial election periods and to remember the fact that they separated and staggered them for a reason. We will have a chat with the UBCM's president coming up after Jade's traffic and weather report.
23: Yes, and a heads up that there is an incident I see within the Saanich area, Finlayson Street, between Blanchard and Douglas. It looks like there's a bit of a incident marker right in front of the turn to the Mayfair Shopping Center, heading up Finlayson toward Topaz Park. I'm seeing congestion down Blanchard, maybe as a result. Not as much down Finlayson either side, but a little bit, and it could begin to build now that it is the 3 o'clock hour. So let me know, 71010. Appreciate your traffic tips. Looking outside of that incident at Finlayson and Blanchard and Douglas in between those two streets, it looks pretty typical right now. Seeing congestion building just outside of Uptown, down Highway 1 until just past the Helmkin Ramp. Wilkinson also pretty busy at this time of day. It does say it's building just a bit past Lone Home Road on Wilkinson and continuing down Wilkinson as it turns to Helmkin and smoothing out once you merge onto Highway 1. Craig Flower starting to build around Yard Laurel Place right now, down Craig Flower as it becomes Island Highway, but in patches till Helmkin. Also seeing a little bit of congestion in the 6 Mile and Island Highway area, just up to the Whale Road area of Island Highway, but it's pretty patchy, I'll say there. Otherwise, Pat Bay Highway, this is another spot where we see a lot of congestion building. We're seeing about 40 minutes is your average travel time from Victoria to the ferries. Seeing that congestion build slightly before Sayward intersection and coming the other way, Sports Bay to Victoria, building in patches further back. Actually, this is just as you're approaching Mount Newton Cross. It's in patches just after Mount Newton Cross all the way up until Sayward intersection, where you face a bit more congestion around there. Tonight in Victoria, it's a low of 9 degrees, clear skies. And tomorrow, where it's 21 degrees and sunshine. In Esquimalt, we're at 15.
1: See something in traffic.
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1: There's been a lot of buzz recently about the prospect of Premier David Eby calling a snap provincial election. Elections BC says it is conducting preparatory activities in case an election is called early, including things like restocking supplies and preparing to recruit election officials. Eby himself said that his MLAs need to be, quote, election ready. And today at the UBCM convention in Vancouver, a BC Conservative leader, Carolyn Finley, says Premier Eby could call an election as early as tomorrow. Now, if that happens, the timing could not be much more complicated. Communities across BC are about to enter the formal campaign period for local elections, which begins this Saturday, raising the prospect that voters could find themselves navigating two election campaigns at once, despite British Columbia having deliberately staggered provincial and local election cycles. That concern prompted a statement today from UBCM President Corey Ramsey, who's calling on the provincial leaders to respect what UBCM calls the long-standing principle of distinct election periods for local and provincial elections. Joining us now is Prince George City Councillor and UBCM President Corey Ramsey. Corey, welcome to the program.
2: Thanks so much for having me today.
1: Of course. I guess we'll start off with this. How concerned are you that a snap provincial election could be called in the coming days?
2: You know, the concern is real, and I would say that we have set election dates in BC for good reason. And one of those reasons is to avoid overlapping elections. You know, I think it would be a complete disservice to the people of BC to call an election, a provincial election, during the local government election, which, as you said, gets underway officially Saturday.
1: You've argued that British Columbia has deliberately staggered the provincial and local election cycles. Why do you feel that separation is important? And more importantly, what stands to be lost if those campaigns overlap?
2: I think our communities don't want an overlapping election. The voters don't want an overlapping election. So, you know, we're really asking the premier to do the right thing and wait until, you know, the local elections are concluded on October 17th. And, you know, I would say two elections at the same time are like two conversations at one dinner table. It's noisy, it's hard to understand, and only the loudest voice is going to be heard. And I would also say, you know, newsrooms only have so much bandwidth. Overlapping elections will lead to less scrutiny, less accountability, and that's just not in the public interest. So, it's very, very concerning hearing the speculation and rumor that this could be called as early as Saturday.
1: And on that point, the formal election campaign period for the local elections, that is, it does begin this Saturday. And if a provincial election were called this weekend, we could wind up with a municipal and provincial campaigns running almost entirely concurrently. And frankly, in a worst case scenario, voters can find themselves casting ballots in two separate elections on October 17th. Now, to be clear, that's still a hypothetical, but is this the scenario that UBCM is warning against today?
2: Yes, absolutely. And, you know, as I said, local elections are held on a fixed date by provincial law. We're really asking the premier to respect that law and respect the integrity of the local elections process that only happens once every 4 years. And, you know, I do think it's going to be a challenge. We haven't even considered, you know, what happens if voters show up to the wrong polling stations? What if they show up and, you know, the candidate they think is running in one election is not even on their polling card? It's a recipe for disaster, and we really need to get ahead of this to make sure that does not impact local general elections.
1: And I think you've just touched on it, but perhaps you can elaborate why the average voter should care whether or not these campaigns overlap.
2: You know, I do think it is going to conflate provincial and local government election issues. And, you know, voters care deeply about what happens in their community every day, from your infrastructure, sewer, water. Like, it's just, everything we do at the local level impacts voters daily. And those issues deserve their time to be discussed in the local government election. And to have provincial priorities really taking up that same space, neither of those issues, neither of the provincial issues or the local government issues are going to have their opportunity to be debated in the public. It's going to really, I think, deteriorate local democracy. And so it's just so important that we maintain these separate election boundaries. And this overlap is just going to create a murkiness that doesn't serve anyone in BC.
1: Even if a provincial election were held after municipal voting day, perhaps on October 24th or the spooky prospect of October 31st, there would still be overlap through things like advanced voting and advertising, debates, media coverage. Is the issue the election day itself or the entirety of the campaign periods?
2: You know, I would say it's the entirety of the campaign periods, the overlap. As I said, it's just going to conflate a lot of the issues. A lot of the provincial issues will get drawn into, I think, those local conversations. The local conversations will get drawn into the provincial conversation. It's such a recipe for disaster. And I really think that we need to respect the integrity of that local election process. It only happens once every 4 years. The possibility of a snap election is really going to create challenges around the local government election. And I do think that there's really grounds here for considering to making considerations about that. And so what we're asking for is incredibly reasonable, mm-hmm. you know, that the premier really just think about the impact on British Columbians about going to the polls twice in 1 or possibly 2 weeks. That's just, you know, I just think it's unreasonable. And so I really think that the premier needs to reconsider if this is something that is actually legitimately being bandied about. We really just want to make sure that process, again, is protected because it deserves its own time in its election cycle.
1: So with that in mind, if a snap election were to be called this year at some point, what sort of timeline would be most suitable to you?
2: You know what? I would leave that up to the premier as long as it doesn't overlap with the local government election process. I do think that, you know, voters are going to be frustrated having to go to the polls multiple times, absolutely. But that's really not for me to say. I would just say that, you know, we're here, we're sharing messaging about the concern around the local general election and maintaining that period and just making sure that there's just not that window of overlap.
1: We're speaking with Corey Ramsey, a Prince George City Councillor, is also president of the Union of BC Municipalities. So let's propose the worst case scenario here. A provincial election is, in fact, called tomorrow, despite the concerns you've raised. What would you want British Columbians to remember about the importance of their local elections?
2: There are 3,500 candidates running in 188 communities across BC that are going to be having really important conversations about the things that impact electors on a daily basis. And if there is a snap election called, which I hope there's not, I really, really encourage the electorate to just focus on those local elections, on the people that have really put in the time to come up with platforms that are really looking to make their communities better. That's what we want the focus to be, not on, this provincial snap drama. So we really just want to hone in and focus on, again, those issues that impact people every single day.
1: Corey Ramsey is a councillor in the city of Prince George, and she's also the current president of Union of BC Municipalities. We appreciate your time today. All the best with the rest of the convention, and then, of course, the local campaign that gets way under Saturday. All the best.
2: Thank you so much.
1: All right, take good care. So, not easy, but some strong, legitimate concerns on behalf of local government with respect to the prospect of having a provincial election happening at like nearly the same time.
23: Mm-hmm.
1: I don't want to be in those shoes. That's for sure. Traffic time with Jade.
23: There is still an incident marker down at Finlayson between Douglas and Blanchard. Seeing some congestion now, definitely from that incident. It looks like Finlayson is backed up a little bit heading toward Douglas from Blanchard area. Maybe patchy from Quadra Street down as it's just past the time school has let out. Seeing also building up Jutland from Val Gorge Road east. Up Jutland as it turns to Finlayson, also congestion until about that incident marker right in front of the Mayfair Shopping Center entrance to the parking lot there in front of the new Children's Museum, Deerland. No, yeah, Deerland. That's what it's called. That's right. Yeah, second guessing myself right now. Otherwise, looking outside of there, congestion is building around Uptown, down the highway, all the way to just about Helmkin Road. And then outside of Helmkin Road, Wilkinson, very busy. Building in patches from about Mann Avenue down Wilkinson as it gains more congestion as you get to about Cherry Road. Thick, and then it goes all the way down, pretty deep red lines until Helmkin and Highway 1. Also, seeing some backup on Interurban, but it seems to be smoothing out as you pass Wilkinson Interurban intersection, and it's just building from about Cortland Avenue at Interurban right in front of Picey. Looking at Victoria to Swartz Bay, that's just about 40 minutes. We're seeing congestion building from Royal Oak Ramp. Pretty thick, but patchy at some points up until Sayward intersection when it smooths out. Tonight, Victoria's low of 9 degrees, clear skies, into tomorrow where it's 21 degrees and sunshine. In Esquimalt, we're at 15.
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3: Good afternoon, I'm Steve Young with your CFAX 1070 News, 2:30. An enhanced partnership with the EU will be debated and voted on in Canada's Parliament. Prime Minister Mark Carney made that remark today following his address to the European Union in France. His speech came one day after the European Commission president used her State of the Union address to address the EU to open the door to Canada to becoming what she calls the first associate member of the bloc, a move welcomed by many. Prime Minister Carney also mentioned the European-Canadian summit in Montreal will take place in late October. BC Conservative leader Carrie-Lynne Findlay says her party is ready for a provincial election if one is called by Premier David Eby. Findlay made the comments while speaking to reporters at the annual Union of BC Municipalities Convention in front of a group of Conservative MLAs. 9 MLAs have left the party since August, citing her leadership, but Findlay says she's not going to resign.
4: I don't think it's my leadership style per se, but of course I take responsibility. I am the leader. Whatever happens as the leader, you take responsibility for. There have been adjustments, there have been changes, and what is really more important is do we have a working, fighting team that's cohesive?
3: Meanwhile, the center-right are talking about how to defeat EB if in the potential of a snap election. Kamloops area MLA Peter Melibar, who's the interim leader of a new political party, says there has been communication with Center BC and those talks have accelerated. He says his new party is more prepared for a vote than some may think.
5: But we've been working hard, already doing candidate selection and identification. And, you know, I think we'll be a little more prepared than the NDP was maybe expecting us to be. There is no actual reason for the Premier to need to call this other than him trying to desperately save his political skin.
3: Melibar agrees with the province's municipal leaders that having a provincial and local campaign at the same time isn't a good idea. We now know the fate of a troubled apartment building in Langford. CTV Vancouver Island's Kate Hutchinson reports.
6: A problem-plagued high-rise in Langford is set to be destroyed 7 years after welcoming its first tenants. The 11-story Ridgeview Place Tower, formerly known as Danbrook One, has sat empty since April of 2023, when significant structural deficiencies had been identified. Langford's mayor says the building's owner, Centurion Apartment Properties, informed the city that it will have to be torn down. The mayor says the loss of 96 rental units in the heart of downtown Langford is not the outcome he'd hoped for. The high-rise was first evacuated over safety concerns in December of 2019 and again in April of 2023. It remains empty today.
3: Delegates at the Union of BC Municipalities Convention in Vancouver voted to endorse a resolution on allowing wheelchairs and mobility scooters onto bike routes across the province. A joint statement by advocates of the measure says the resolution will call on the BC government to make changes to allow for such a move. The resolution was submitted by Langley, with the City of Victoria also submitting a similar resolution. Advocates say current rules create unnecessary barriers for the elderly and those with disabilities looking to travel independently. Meanwhile, U.S. President Donald Trump says he's approaching a major crossroads in the Middle East war.
7: He spoke to Axios ahead of a planned meeting next week with leaders from six Gulf countries on the sidelines of the U.N. General Assembly in New York. Trump said he's deciding whether to restart attacks or bring the conflict to a close. Trump said he wants to use the upcoming meeting to hear directly from regional allies. I'm Chris Caraggio.
3: Sports coming up.
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3: The Blue Jays are idle today, but they will be watching a couple of other games closely as they now try to catch the White Sox for the final playoff spot. Mariners are also off. The Dodgers clinched their fifth consecutive NL West title today with an 8-2 win over Cincinnati. Canucks kicked off camp in Penticton today, divided into two groups. The top line for Group A was comprised of Jake DeBrusk, Elias Pettersson, and Linus Karlsson, while the top defensive pairing was Jamie Oleksiak and Philip Ronick. I'm Steve Young, Island News Now.
9: Get home with Josh and Jade. 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
1: We were just talking to the president of UBCM, the convention ongoing in Vancouver this week, where, you know, as we know, they talk about all sorts of issues impacting local governments, municipalities, mm-hmm. regional districts, and then they usually they have great big chats about, any number of resolutions that have been, brought to the table. They discuss them, and they even consider recommending some for advocacy towards the province. They say, mm-hmm. hey, look, this would be a pretty good idea, but perhaps you can embrace it and do something about it. Mm-hmm. And you just heard Steve in the news run there talking about one that received a vote of endorsement today, at a resolution with respect to allowing wheelchairs and mobility scooters on bike lanes mm-hmm. in the province.
23: Which I kept forgetting that's not been official.
1: No,
23: this whole time. I mean, you see them, but you didn't know if it was allowed or not allowed for a long time.
1: For sure. I mean, and at least if they embrace the thing, then you can stop people from get out of the bike lane.
23: Yeah.
1: You don't belong there. Get on the sidewalk.
23: Yeah.
1: But it is rather interesting because they did eventually adopt that resolution, EB-26, oddly named EB-26. It was originally submitted by the City of Langley. The City of Victoria also had pushed through a similar resolution. This according to a release we got this morning from the folks at the Council of Senior Citizens Organizations of BC and their Transportation Committee. But they do say that 23 groups, including that entity, along with Disability Alliance BC, Hub Cycling, and the BC Cycling Coalition, signed an open letter to the delegates of UBCM supporting this change, which I think that's important thing to keep in mind, is essentially the cycling community as an entity is saying, no, look, we embrace and support this alternate use for bike lanes.
23: Yeah, it's important.
1: Yeah, I mean, it's not like we're not butting heads here. Nope. You're not getting in our way. We realize that this makes sense. Mm-hmm. But we had a number of issues coming mm-hmm. before UBCM this week. In fact, just today, outside the convention, a number of BC mayors and councillors joined the folks from Save Our Streets to call on the province of British Columbia to carry out what they say are five critical actions that can make a measurable difference on crime, public safety, addiction, and mental illness, and the justice system. And just to kind of shortlist the five, they say ensure safe public spaces, immediately move beyond harm reduction. This is what they list as their five critical actions that the contract with communities includes. They also list as a third one, properly locating public-facing low-barrier services, ensuring that addictions and mental health services must be a 2026 priority. And lastly, but, you know, not of least importance at all, justice services must be funded in order to serve the public good. Yeah. They say those five critical actions would improve things greatly.
23: One thing that stood out to me was they did highlight concerns for repeat offenders, describing like it's a major source of frustration for businesses, police, and residents. And that's actually a topic that comes up quite a bit in the social media.
1: Absolutely. So there were a number of people who spoke out in front of UBCM today, including the co-founders of SOS, Jess Ketchum and Clint Malman, the mayor of Vancouver, Ken Sim, Mayor Brad West of Port Coquitlam, Mayor Simon Yu of Prince George, and Squamish Councillor Jenna Stoner, and of course Victoria's own Mayor Marianne Alto, who had this to say.
10: And I think what you've heard from the previous speakers is a combination of things. You've heard a high sense of frustration, but a high sense of hope and a willingness to work together. You will have heard that in every community in British Columbia, local governments have taken the lead to provide filling on the gaps that exist in our social services, our health services, our addictions and mental health services, our housing services, our supportive services. And we've done that because we know better than any, I believe, as local governments, how to respond to our own residents. But those issues that we're grappling with are complex and integrated and demanding. And frankly, it is unsustainable for local governments to have to step in to this degree in all of those complex areas. The City of Victoria is no different than all the rest in that we've spent millions of dollars in the last year or two creating plans and executing them to fill in these gaps after having identified them in concert with our own residents. And we will continue to do that work as best we can, as I know all of my colleagues will around the province at the local government level. But we also know that ultimately these broken systems need help, not just from local governments, but from the provincial and federal governments and from all of our community partners, our residents, our allies, our supporters, and, you know, even those folks who, as has been said before, have different opinions from a political perspective. We are all in this together. Local governments have taken the lead for a long time and have done amazing work. I think you need to appreciate the fact that your local governments have really stepped up, really stepped in, and ventured into areas where no one has had to go beforehand, because we know the work has to get done. What we're asking today is for a continuation and enhancement, greater participation from the provincial government, and I would ask also for the federal government too, to be able to say, we're with you, we can help you, we can be your allies and your partners, and if we are all on the same page as to the fact that we're working to help our own residents be better, get better, have the resources that they need, the supports they need, and talk about all of the different paths forward that every individual needs to have the ability to pursue. If we all make that commitment, we will change the lives of our most vulnerable residents. And isn't that the very purpose of government? So I'm asking today for our colleagues at all levels of government to join us again, to help us continue the work that we're doing at a local government level, but to help us do it in a way which is coordinated and organized and comprehensive and sustainable. And if we all commit to that, then we will make all of our communities better.
1: That's the voice of Marianne Alto, the mayor of Victoria, who was joined by the mayor of Port Coquitlam, Brad West, Mayor Simon Yu of Prince George, Mayor Ken Sim of Vancouver, along with another a number of other people as they spoke outside the UBCM today to essentially call for the province to kind of take on five priority actions that they say would kind of greatly improve the quality of life, not only of the general public, but also aim at Take a measurable difference on crime and public safety and addiction and mental health, and as well as the justice system.
23: Yeah. You know, I mean, it's we're no stranger to the fact that this the coalition says it's they're at a point of we've reached a point of crisis. You know, it's affecting residents, it's affecting workers, customers, businesses. And you see people complain about it on social media, you know, just what is happening on our streets. And so this coalition is basically coming together to say all these thoughts that many of us have been expressing, I would say.
1: Yeah.
23: You know, that's at least what I'm hearing from this message. They're calling on the province to step in and help as well, you know, increase security costs, losses from theft that are putting pressure on businesses, and that ultimately affects customers because then they have to raise their prices.
1: Right. I mean, whew.
23: It's a circle, right? It's a vicious circle. So that's what Save Our Streets is essentially saying is please step in as well and help, because it can't just be up to the different municipalities and cities.
1: No. Save Our Streets, a coalition of 120 plus community and business organizations representing every corner of British Columbia, and their co-founder, Clint Mulman, they provided a quote in the kind of the big release they put out today. Said that this quote unquote contract, a powerful reminder of the common sense actions community leaders from across BC are calling for. They say it's time for our provincial government to put partisan politics and ideology aside and listen to the residents and elected municipal officials that know their communities best. It's also time, they say, to stop relying on decades-old solutions that clearly do not work and continue to erode the quality of life of all British Columbians. Curious to see what you think about the things that were recommended today. Send us a text to 71010. Meanwhile, we'll take a break for Jade's traffic and weather report.
23: Yes, I'm looking at congestion as it amps up ahead of the 4 o'clock hour. This is where we see the congestion points at their thickest. And we're seeing that a little bit on the way to Langford from Victoria. There was an incident between Blanchard and Douglas on Finlayson. I'm seeing some surrounding congestion, but it's been like that on and off the last few days around Finlayson, Jutland, Growridge Road East, and Burnside Road East as well. I'm seeing that congestion all around that area right now, but there's no longer an incident marker. Otherwise, building up Douglas and Highway 1 from Cloverdale Avenue down Highway 1 until just past the interchange there is congestion, but it does seem to smooth out as you're approaching the Colwood exit. Also, a busy area is Wilkinson and Lone Home, but it's actually building around Cary, a block back at Wilkinson and Cary, and continuing down Wilkinson as it turns to Helmkin, and eventually smoothing out once you've merged onto Highway 1. Mackenzie's building pretty far back. It looks like it's a building in patches from about Saanich Road in patches down Mackenzie into the interchange there at Admirals and Mackenzie. Craig Flowers building all the way back to Arcadia Street at Craig Flower in the Esquimalt area, and then continues down through Esquimalt portion of Craig Flower as it turns Island Highway toward View Royal and smooths out after you've past Helmkin Road. Tonight, Victoria's low of 9 degrees. We have clear skies into tomorrow, where those clear skies remain, and sunshine, high of 21 degrees. In Esquimalt, we're at 15.
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7: People are getting ready for the weekend, even if though it's already Thursday. It seems like it's been a really long week.
8: It does feel like a long week, but this one is kind of fitting happening this weekend.
7: Yeah.
8: We were just talking about Danbrook 1, a.k.a. Ridgeview Place, a.k.a.
7: Yes.
8: Was there another name for it? Because I feel like there was another one at one point.
7: It was originally Danbrook 1, and then all the bad news came, and it got
8: Ridgeview.
7: A new name and a new address.
8: Ridgeview! Yeah. So there's still something else called Danbrook, and that's
7: yes.
8: Danbrook Park, which has had
7: mm-hmm.
8: the farmer's market all summer long that was moved over from Veterans Memorial. And now they're putting a soundbite food truck and music festival this weekend, this Friday, kicking off tomorrow through Saturday, right at Danbrook Park.
7: So tell me about the event, because I get the food truck part of it, and I get what a music festival is, but soundbite makes me think it's going to be like, in our world, a sound bite is a little clip or something that you hear from a person. But I'm guessing they're just putting music and food together and calling it sound bite.
8: Yeah, that's it. That's
7: so
8: all they're really
7: of a pun.
8: Doing.
7: Okay,
8: it's just a bunch of fun. It's no different than any of our little mini music festivals we've been having.
7: Okay.
8: This one features quite a few Canadian artists, though. I'm looking forward to seeing. So Split Sphere. I was trying to explain this to you earlier. So Split Sphere mm-hmm. is two members of what was Swollen Members.
7: Oh, yes.
8: That's a
7: I know
8: big
7: them.
8: Deal. If you know Vancouver and Victoria music from the early 2000s, late 90s, early 2000s, you will know Swollen Members. I mean, you probably remember the name Mad Child if I say it to you, but
7: mm-hmm.
8: Split Sphere is actually Prevail and Mocha Only. So there's
7: okay.
8: the two members there. So, and they're Juno award winning too, Split Sphere. So that's a pretty big deal happening tomorrow night. They're on 7 to 8 tomorrow night at Danbrook Park, a part of this Soundbite Festival.
7: Now, is it free? Is there a gate
8: that's,
7: cost?
8: So I can't see any sort of gate cost like listed here.
7: I scrolled down,
8: mm-hmm.
7: do FAQs. Number one, is this event free?
8: Yes,
7: the event is free to
8: that's
7: attend.
8: Yeah, so it's in one of their facts, I guess.
7: Yes.
8: But and I figured it was because you're paying mostly for the fact that it's.
7: Yeah.
8: It's the food trucks. It's the vendors
7: of course,
8: that are, you know, getting that action going when it comes to paying for things. So, you know, the epic hot dog guys will be there. They've been on TV.
7: Really?
8: Yeah. Yeah, it's that. What's that famous TV show where Eats and whatever it's on, it's one of those Food Network shows.
7: Oh.
8: Where it's the two guys and they go and eat at the places and.
7: You're stumping me.
8: I know.
7: The thing.
8: But it's one of those big deals. So the hot dog guys are very well known. You might actually remember if you've ever been through Tillicum in recent years, they replaced the Orange Julius stand
7: yes.
8: in Tillicum. And it's always smoking busy there at the hot dog guys. I went there and I had the Hawaiian. Hot dog.
7: Okay, what
8: not
7: is that,
8: too
7: like
8: long
7: ago. Ham and pineapple?
8: It was essentially like having a Hawaiian pizza, but like a hot dog way.
7: Sure.
8: It was neat. It's so much fun. So that's just one of the many different vendors. They have 15 different vendors that are going to be there.
7: Mm-hmm.
8: Of course, they got to have mini donuts. So holy cow, mini donuts is going to be there.
7: You always
8: have to have that. Greek on the street, that's like a staple at any food vendor place.
7: And I note on the list here. So delicious.
8: I was going to say, your favorite now, Josh, is the dirty sodas.
7: I now see the appeal.
8: Yeah. Oh, yeah, absolutely. They have fun little things on top of their sodas, mm-hmm. too. They don't just give you dirty sodas and these concoctions. They give you candy on top.
7: And I've heard really good things, and I believe Dallas has even mentioned them to me from the Vic Food Guys, Bow Theory.
8: Oh, yeah.
7: That's right.
8: He has mentioned them quite a bit, actually, Bow Theory. I haven't been to them myself. Mash and Dash, I'm a big fan of, you know, the potatoes.
7: Mm-hmm.
8: I'm all about potatoes. You know, potatoes. Me and my love for potatoes. I actually had someone come up to me at a wedding recently and say, you were talking about potatoes. And then we started talking about potatoes.
7: after her own heart, for sure.
8: I love it so much.

0: Also, just a part of the music lineup I want to touch on. Saturday, please. The lineup is pretty great. The Steph McPherson trio is going to be there. Steph McPherson has been, I would say, an integral part of our local music scene for many years now. Mina is a well-talked about and loved musician. I've been seeing a bunch. And one that I actually want to get my butt down there on Saturday, too, is Joel Plaskett.
1: Ah, yes. I've heard good things about him.
0: Incredible. Lots of fun. It's going to be great for the family to just go down to this, honestly. Like, it's free, as we just mentioned. All you're paying for is the food. So if you want to just go down there and enjoy some lovely, fun music and great vibes. They also got, like, a photo booth and activities for all ages. It's happening from tomorrow at 4 p.m. and then starts up again 2:30 on Saturday. Goes until 9. So pretty late.
1: Quick note, by the way, if you're thinking, I'm just going to drive down, maybe consider an alternative, because they say there will be no parking on site, but those who do need to drive can park nearby at the parking lot of the John Horgan campus.
0: It fills very fast. I learned that the hard way for an event happening around there.
1: But transit goes right by there.
0: Oh, yes, absolutely.
1: Easy peasy.
0: Easy peasy.
1: So, yeah.
0: And they do allow dogs. Just make sure, you know, you're cleaning up after them and have your little pupper on a leash.
1: So there you go. That's the Soundbite Food Truck. Yeah, they're going to fight. No, Soundbite Food Truck and Music Festival taking place tomorrow and Saturday at Danbrook Park in Langford. Traffic and weather time with Jade.
0: Victoria, congestion levels are increasing as we near the or are at the 4 o'clock hour. This is where it gets its thickest. Building from just before Cloverdale down Highway 1 is a bunch of congestion and then smooths out as you're approaching Helmkin Ramp. Also seeing Wilkinson still pretty busy building just at Lone Home Road. Down Wilkinson as it turns to Helmkin and smoothing out by the time you're passing down, merging off of Helmkin onto Highway 1. McKenzie is easing. It's patchy from about Cary Road down McKenzie Avenue into the interchange there. Admirals, Craig Flower Island Highway, that's a busy spot each day. It's still building at Admirals in Colville in the Esquimalt portion of Admirals and continues down to just past Gorge Road West at Admirals. Craig Flower is also a very busy spot. It's building in patches from Arcadia Street down Craig Flower. It gets its thickest as you're nearing the end of the Esquimalt portion of Craig Flower and entering View Royal. Admirals at intersection is busy down Craig Flower, and Island Highway starts to smooth out before View Royal Avenue, kind of close to the little pub there. 4 mile pub. Nice. It's actually pretty smooth for this time of day down Island Highway. Tonight, Victoria, it's a low of 9 degrees, clear skies. And tomorrow, where it's 21 degrees and sunshine. And Esquimalt, we're at 15.
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10: Good afternoon, I'm Steve Young with your CFAX 1070 News, 2:04. Skeena MLA Claire Ratty confirmed this afternoon that she was formally notified by the BC Conservative Party that a senior party official hired a private investigator, which may concern violations of her privacy and other possible harms. BC Conservative leader Carrie Lynn Finley spoke to reporters this morning after an address at the Union of BC Municipalities Conference in Vancouver. Finley says she became aware of the issue yesterday.
11: I don't know anything about this. This allegation came forward just yesterday. I have no details.
10: She says the party's looking into it.
11: The party is looking into it, yes. And I'm part of the party.
10: Ratte says she is deeply troubled by the allegations and she won't comment further until she receives advice from counsel and receives more details surrounding the alleged incident. Allegations say more than a dozen people were part of the PI list, including a reporter, an NDP staffer, private citizens, and fellow MLAs. With the potential of a snap election in B.C., it appears there's talks going on in the center-right right now. Kamloops area MLA Peter Millibar, who's the interim leader of a new political party that hasn't been named yet, says those talks have accelerated, including discussions with Center B.C.
6: Well, you know, there's always been talks happening, and those talks have obviously accelerated over the last little while. I'm confident that, you know, everybody that's been putting our best efforts in to try to figure out a way to have a credible vehicle for people to support and rally around and vote for in the right of center will get together and be able to put something together in enough time to defeat David Eby.
10: Millibar agrees with the province's municipal leaders that having a provincial and local campaign at the same time isn't a good thing. In a historic address to the EU on Thursday, Prime Minister Mark Carney welcomed the idea of Canada becoming the first associate member of the Economic Union. He says while the name and nature of the new arrangement have yet to be determined, the partnership would go up for debate and a vote in Parliament. Conservative leader Pierre Poilievre says it's important now more than ever to put Canada first. With decisions being made here, he says the Conservatives will say no to EU taxes, EU laws, EU open border rules on immigration in Canada. The Greater Victoria District School Board has reacted to a report from its teachers about violence in schools. In a statement, they say using the language violence in schools risks oversimplifying a complex reality that could have a harmful impact on families with young children navigating behavioral challenges. They also point to the staff survey with an 8.3 response rate and say it incorporates district reporting data from a specific period that stems from 3.7% of more than the 20,000 students that the district serves. Statement adds, the behavior is often a form of communication, especially when children aged 5 to 10 are learning to regulate their emotions and responses to stress or frustration. Sports coming up.
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10: This just in, a little more details are coming in about that conservative investigation. A lawyer retained by the BC Conservatives confirms the party's former executive director hired a private investigator, and legislators critical of Kerry Lynn Finley say they were targeted. King's Counsel Bruce Helser says Elaine Allen hired the investigator, but he would not name him or those he investigated more expected today. NFL Week 2 kicks off tonight in Buffalo. The Bills will officially open their new stadium by hosting Detroit. Both teams are 1-0. Alex Ovechkin says he's for peace and love. This after the Russian hockey star appeared in an ad for the Russian party aligned with Vladimir Putin. Apparently, peace and love includes bombing Ukraine. I'm Steve Young, Island News Now.
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1: All right, we got Mike Kosakowski from Citified.ca on the line to join us for a regular conversation on a Thursday afternoon. 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
1: I think I'm getting a theme here, Jade. 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
0: croissant or croissant?
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0: Oh, yeah. That is going to be a hard one. At C-R-O-I-S-S-A-N-T. Croissant.
1: That's right. 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You want to click the Great Grocery Giveaway button there. enter it there on the website for your chance to win a $2,000 smile card from Thrifty Foods that Ryan and Lisa will give away on Monday morning. So your code word for 4 o'clock is?
0: Croissant.
1: Croissant. Good luck. Mike Kozakowski from Citified.ca joins us for a conversation. How are you doing today, Mike?
13: I'm doing very good. Thank you, Josh and Jade. And I just got to say that I think, just pulling up my condo name generator here, I don't think croissant is taken. So if anybody wants to name their project that, go ahead.
1: Oh, man.
0: Croissant condo. I like that.
1: Tasty.
0: And then they have it designed like a croissant. No, that's just
1: crazy. It's just a big arch kind of thing that folds upon itself.
0: There you go, architects.
1: I guess while we're talking about development buildings, the big one in the news today, Mike, for years, the future of Ridgeview Place, better known as Danbrook One, if you go back in history, has been one of West Shore's biggest unanswered questions. The building evacuated in 2019. Over structural concerns, briefly reoccupied in 22, only to be evacuated again the following year. Well, 2 days ago, on the 15th of September, the building's owners, Centurion, announced that it had made the decision to proceed with demolition of Ridgeview Place, and today the city of Langford confirmed it. Had been notified by Centurion that the building is expected to be deconstructed. Mike, after years of uncertainty surrounding this building, I got to get your first reaction to today's announcement.
13: Yes, it's been 6 years since the tower was occupied. It contained, last count that I have, is 90 units, which were made up of 1, 2, and 3 bedroom suites. And it was, if I'm not mistaken, the first slash concrete high rise, I believe, because the other one in downtown Langford is a mass timber, I think. So it was the first concrete high rise to be built in downtown Langford. Not the first high rise in downtown Langford that was actually, or sorry, in Langford that was actually built on Bear Mountain some years ago, but this was the first high-rise in the city center. And I think just about everybody was shocked when the first evacuation was ordered and the first round of tenants were required to rapidly vacate the building. We were also shocked again when it happened for a second time, as you mentioned, not long after residents were allowed to rehabilitate that building. Now, the repairs that were undertaken, that's also somewhat of a mystery. I'm not entirely sure, and neither are my colleagues, as to what exactly what actually transpired when the building underwent some form of repair slash remediation, upgrades, or what have you, that allowed, for a short time at least, residents to return. So this is one that I think a lot of communities from across British Columbia will be looking to in terms of how we deal with this deconstruction, because modern buildings are not built the same way that the older generation of structures were built. And so a demolition of this building could be trickier than what you might expect, or at least what we would have seen in terms of video footage of older buildings being demolished in that collapsing pancake pattern, one floor after another, and a bunch of dust. I wonder if there actually is a way to do it that way here, or if it'll have to be meticulously deconstructed piece by piece.
0: I mean, looking back, is there even a lesson that the municipality can learn from what happened with Danbrook One or Ridgeview Place, you know, whichever name you'd like to call it at this point? Or is that still kind of being investigated with it all?
13: I'm sure there are many, many lessons to be learned here. Now, because this is an active case before the courts, I think it's a little bit tricky to inject opinion in the absence of fact, and so I will refrain from doing so. But I believe that many, many professionals in the building community, the construction community, took note when this happened, did as much homework as they could to ascertain as to what transpired. And the outcome of this will be a lesson to be learned, absolutely, province-wide, if not Canada-wide. The deconstruction here itself will be quite interesting, again, because I just don't know if we've ever seen, in our neck of the woods at least, a modern high-rise, a concrete high-rise, taken down. shortly after its construction.
1: But on the subject, the city of Langford, when they put out their statement today, they said that the loss of the 96 rental units within the building characterized it as being deeply disappointing. How significant is that loss for Langford and the Greater West Shore housing market?
13: Indeed. The good news here is that the tower has been vacant for some time and the tenants have found alternative housing by now. I assume most, if not all, have had a chance to find alternative housing. Also, the good news is that demand for rentals is not as strong as it was several years ago. We've got a significant supply now, especially on the West Shore, and we're still building new supply, and we'll actually chat about that later in the show. So in terms of the loss of this building, the loss has already been felt as far as the rental equation goes. Now it's just a matter of deciding what to do with the land thereafter. And I have to wonder, what will replace this building? Could there be something significantly larger? Could there be something smaller? Could there be a mix of uses in a future building at this site? What wasn't at this site when the project completed in 2019 was a university campus. And so that could bring additional opportunities for the landowners in terms of what they develop and how they develop the land.
0: At the beginning, when this tower was first finished and being rented out, were the rents for this building at market value? Were they lower? Were they kind of moderate to what we're seeing now in Langford?
13: Mm-hmm. Great question. They were definitely market leaders at the time of building completion. This project was promoted as a condominium style rental, and so that implied higher end finishes, maybe not to the degree of an expensive condominium, but a higher degree of finishings than what you would typically expect. And that was the marketing pitch that was being promoted at the time of the building's completion way back in the, I believe it was late winter of 2019, so early 2019. And the building filled up pretty quick. People were very happy to occupy the units in this building. The views from there were quite wonderful. And it was an alternative to high-rise living in areas like downtown Victoria or other parts of the region where we had already seen high-rises. There's a certain renter that likes the view, that likes to be higher up in the building. And for, well, since this building, there really were no options in downtown Langford for high-rise living until Danbrook 1 arrived. Now, of course, Danbrook was renamed Ridgeview once it was reoccupied several years after the initial, or at least, about several years after its initial occupancy. In between then, of course, there was another, or the earlier vacancy.
1: Mike Kozakowski from Citified.ca joins us for a conversation which continues after Jade's traffic and weather report.
0: Congestion levels are at their thickest during the 4 o'clock hour. We start to see it ease up as we near 5. Right now, from Victoria to Langford, it's still building just outside of Uptown. Closer, actually, further back than normal. It's a bit further to Finlayson Street right now at Douglas. And then continuing down Douglas and Highway 1 until about Helmkin Ramp, where it seems to smooth out. Mackenzie has been patchy around Pape Highway. It seems to be building once again, or has on and off for the last few hours. Here down Mackenzie Avenue into the interchange, surrounding routes down Burnside Road west from Interurban also having congestion all the way back to almost Interurban right now down Burnside Road west, leading into the Mackenzie and Admirals interchange there. Also Wilkinson and Helmkin building at Kerry Road at this point in patches around Kerry and getting pretty thick down the rest of the way toward Helmkin and Highway 1. Looking at Victoria 2 Sports Bay, that's closer to a 40-minute drive right now. Building around Royal Oak Ramp up Highway 17 all the way to Sayward intersection where it smooths out when we go the other way of Sports Bay to Victoria. It's about a 45-minute drive and it's building up down around, I'm trying to find this little crossroad. Keating Crossroad is where it's starting to build towards Sayward, and then it smooths out as soon as you have passed Sayward. That is definitely a bit of a pinch point down Pape Highway. Tonight in Victoria, it's a low of 9 degrees, clear skies, into tomorrow where it's 21 and sunshine. In Esquimalt, we're at 15.
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1: The conversation continues with Mike Kozakowski from Cinefied.ca. Mike, we were talking about the news that we learned today with respect to the eventual fate of Ridgeview Place, the building formerly known as Danbrook One. And the question arose regarding what does the future hold for the site of that building once it is eventually taken down. And now, Mike, we did see a statement out of Centurion a couple of days ago on the 15th of September, and they put there that looking ahead as they prepare for demolition, they are focused also on the future of the property, and they say that they are actively developing a plan to rebuild on the site and to create a new residential community there. So hopefully that at least answers that question in very broad strokes, Mike.
13: Mm-hmm, indeed. And as we had mentioned, there's now a post-secondary slash university campus adjacent to the tower. So the future need of that property and how that property could accommodate the needs of the post-secondary campus, of course, mean that the project could take a bit of a different turn, perhaps towards the usage. But I'm also thinking maybe in terms of the density on site. So as we mentioned, the building, originally, I guess it was marketed as a 90-unit building, but now we have a higher unit count from the city of Langford, as you had referenced. So let's say between 90 and 100 units is what's there currently, but that could be increased. And we've seen approvals for some fairly tall towers just up the block from this location. So conceivably, you could see the site of 11-story tower today be redeveloped into a much taller building at some point in future. We'll be watching this one closely. Mm-hmm. And it goes without saying that we wish everybody involved the best here, and hopefully the deconstruction slash demolition process is something that goes off without any further issues or problems for the crews involved there. And I think the development community will also be watching this with some significant interest, because we are taking down a modern high-rise building. It's not something that we typically do anywhere. Mm-hmm. So this is one for the books, and it will be one that we'll be learning from for some time to come, or at least until the demolition is completed.
1: Let's talk about, for just a moment, very general timelines. Not that we usually bring down buildings that we've only recently put up, but how long, in your estimation, would it be until we see an empty lot yet again, and then potentially a new building arise from it, ready to be occupied by new tenants?
13: Mm-hmm. I would be surprised if the lot was empty by some point in 2027, or at least cleared by 2027. I expect it will probably drag into 2028. And then there's the question of whether or not they'll be able to reuse what's below ground as well. I'm not sure if the demolition will include ripping up everything below ground. And if so, then we've got 11 floors above. And I think there's, you know what, I'm not sure, to be honest with you. There's two levels or more down there. So much, much to do. And I imagine that they'll be taking pieces of this building down, at least in terms of materials that can be reused elsewhere or perhaps resold to be reused. I don't think they'll be doing the standard demolition here, but I could be wrong. We could in fact see a standard demolition where it just pancakes down from the top level down to street level, but that process will also take some time just to prep the building, even if they do intend to just implode it.
1: Absolutely. So I am zero amount of an expert on these kinds of things, but I wouldn't suspect we see a new building ready to be occupied until at least 2030.
13: Oh, at the very least, I would imagine that by the time that this building comes down, let's just say our timeline is 2028 for the building coming down, site being cleared and prepped for future construction. By that point, they may not even have approvals in hand for what they would like to build. And so I would put completion on this site into the 2030s, maybe not into the late 2030s, but definitely into the 2032-2033 range. And that also depends on what they intend to do. If they intend to build, let's say, a 20-story tower or something even taller than that, then of course the construction timelines will be much larger than a 10 or 11-story tower. But this all remains to be seen. But my money would be on mid-2030s for a future building. Wow. That can be occupied.
1: A lot of folks have been, especially in Langford, have been following this story very closely. Mm-hmm. But some people, you know, further afield, perhaps just been kind of reading about it as it comes up in the news from time to time. But when folks hear this story, a lot of people ask themselves, you know, how did we get here? What would your answer be to that question?
13: I would imagine that, again, because this issue is before the courts, it's tricky to form an opinion in the absence of facts, but I would have to think that there were expectations of professionals, and perhaps some of the professionals involved may have taken on more than they were capable of delivering, and that then led to other professionals relying on former professionals doing what they expected them to do, and that turning out perhaps not to be the fact, and we ended up where we ended up. But that's probably as much as I feel I can say, because I'm honestly on the outside looking in, just like the rest of us.
1: And absolutely.
13: What I do want to say is it's unfortunate what happened, and I hope we can learn from this.
1: Absolutely. I appreciate you kind of giving some sort of a sense on what we think happened. Of course, we will absolutely determine what happened to get us to this point once everything gets through the courts and mm-hmm. comes to light in the end. Mike Kozakowski from Citified.ca, appreciate your conversation, sir.
13: Cheers.
1: And that conversation continues after Jade's traffic and weather report.
0: Peeking over at Pat Bay Highway, it tends to gain some congestion around this time of day from Swords Bay, especially with the ferry traffic. From Swords Bay to Victoria, it's about a 45-minute drive. Congestion is building back around Tanner Road, or just before Tanner Road, down Pat Bay Highway toward Victoria. And it smooths out as you approach Sayward Intersection. That seems to be the point where it gets jammed before and after Sayward, heading toward the ferry from Victoria. It's about a 40-minute drive with the congestion building at Royal Oak Ramp and continuing until just about Sayward Intersection, where it smooths out after that and you are smooth sailing until you are sailing on Swords Bay Ferry. Victoria to Langford, that is still about a 40-minute drive right now. Congestion's building just outside of the Uptown area around Cloverdale, down Highway 1 until just about Helmkin Ramp, where it smooths out. Down Wilkinson, still building around Cary Road. Pretty thick congestion down Wilkinson and Helmkin today up until Highway 1 where you merge. Mackenzie Avenue has congestion building around Glanford, down Mackenzie Avenue into the interchange. Also some congestion leading up Admirals. This is building from about Gorge Road West, or potentially the intersection of Craigflower and Island Highway in Admirals, all the way up Admirals as it turns to Mackenzie. So if you are passing through that area, I appreciate any traffic tips. 7-10-10. Tonight, Victoria, it's a low of 9 degrees, clear skies into tomorrow, where it's a high of 21 degrees and sunshine. In Esquimalt, we're at 15.
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5: Good afternoon, I'm Steve Young with your CFAX 1070 News, 2:30. A lawyer retained by the BC Conservatives says the party's former executive director hired a private investigator, and legislators critical of Carrie Lynn Finley say they were targeted. King's counsel Bruce Helsor says Elaine Allen hired the investigator, but he would not name him or those he investigated. Helsor says he was retained by the party's president, Mauro Francis, on Tuesday to look into claims that a private eye had been hired by someone, and he delivered a very preliminary report on Wednesday afternoon. Allen served briefly executive director of the party until being relieved of her duties last month and did not immediately respond to requests for comment. Legislator Claire Ratté, who issued a strong critique of Finley's leadership this week, says in a social media post that she was told about being targeted by the private eye on Wednesday. She says she's deeply troubled by the information, while Brennan Day, who recently quit the Conservative caucus, says in a text message that he was also among the group of MLAs being investigated. BC's municipalities are dealing with similar issues with what they say is provincial inaction on crime, public safety, addiction, and mental illness, and the justice system. The Save Our Streets Coalition held a news conference outside the Union of BC Municipalities Convention in Vancouver. Victoria Mayor Marian Alto says the city is filling gaps that the province and federal government should be helping with.
6: The city of Victoria is no different than all the rest in that we've spent millions of dollars in the last year or two creating plans and executing them to fill in these gaps after having identified them in concert with our own residents. And we will continue to do that work as best we can, as I know all of my colleagues will around the province at the local government level. But we also know that ultimately these broken systems need help, not just from local governments, but from the provincial and federal governments and from all of our community partners.
5: The municipal politicians are calling for the province to carry out five critical actions that they say can make a measurable difference. Those include addressing homeless encampments, the need for increased access to detox beds, properly locating public-facing low-barrier services, prioritizing addictions and mental health services, and fully funding the justice system. Canada and European Union leaders say their looming alliance could deliver long-term benefits as well as some advantages sooner. Reporter Dylan Robertson has more details on what it means in the long run.
7: Prime Minister Mark Carney has also talked about doing partnerships for the future. These are on things like artificial intelligence and critical minerals. The EU is trying to create a stockpile of these critical minerals because they're needed for a lot of the technologies of the future, like electric vehicles.
5: Industry Minister Melanie Joly said that talks with Brussels could seek to ensure that Canada is not cut out of steel and aluminum trade with Europe in the event the EU acts to protect its industries from foreign tariffs. Sports coming up.
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5: The CFL has suspended BC Lions defensive back Josh Haggerty for two games for striking running back Liam Talbot of the Montreal Alouettes twice in the groin. Talbot needed surgery as a result of the strikes. Defensive back Ronald Kent Jr. also received a one-game ban for a separate incident. Canucks kicked off camp in Penticton today, divided into a couple of groups. Top line for Group A, Jake DeBrusk, Elias Pettersson, and Linus Karlsson. I'm Steve Young, Island News Now.
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1: Mike Kozakowski from Citified.ca joins us for a continuing conversation. Now, Mike, you tend to file stories from time to time on that old website of yours, and the one you put out today is kind of interesting. A new reporting out says three purpose-built rental developments underway along the Souk Road corridor in, what was it, Colwood, expected to deliver roughly 275 new rental homes between 2027 and 2028. Mike, how significant are these new rental homes for Colwood and the broader West Shore housing market?
13: Absolutely. Well, we've chatted about a building coming down, and now it's time to chat about buildings going up. And we've got, as you mentioned, Josh, 275 units worth of purpose-built rentals across three projects that span from the 2,000 block of Souk Road through to the 2,500 block of Souk Road. Now, Souk Road, it's a very long thoroughfare. It connects from Goldstream Avenue all the way to the Langford border with Colwood at Gold Street, or sorry, Jacklin. Then it goes from there through to the border with Langford and Mitchozen, continues along Mitchozen, and eventually ends up within the district of Souk, where it terminates at Otter Point Road. So Souk Road is a massive thoroughfare in our region, one of the longest, if perhaps not the longest, single thoroughfare actually in the region. I'll have to look that up. That's a curious point of conversation right there. But we oftentimes hear people talk about Souk Road and they just assume, oh, it's something in Souk. Well, in this case, it's not in Souk at all. It's in Langford, in Colwood.
1: Yes.
13: And it includes housing that is very close to the Royal Roads University campus, which is quite important to what I'll get to in just a moment. And then it includes housing near the Veterans Memorial Parkway. And we have a project that is at the Langford and Colwood border on Jacklin Road at Souk Road. So the the university campus, of course, it draws a lot of people. You've got people that are taking courses for extended periods of time. You've got people who work at the university, and the housing is limited on campus. So you've got a rental building that is coming along the Souk Road portion that is in the vicinity of the Hatley Memorial Gardens, which is the cemetery opposite Royal Roads. And they've got 150 units in 2 6-story buildings underway with completion expected in 2027. Now, when I say they, I meant developer West Urban Developments. It's a Vancouver Island-based company that's been doing a lot of work throughout our region and other parts of Vancouver Island, and in fact, throughout Western Canada. So this is a fairly active developer that has done a lot of work in our region and continues to add more housing to our housing stock. Now, moving right along westward, we've got a 6-story building that is just in its early stages of construction. It was originally identified by developer Land Vision, which is based on the mainland, as a potential for a condominium project. But of course, that's not really a market that's doing too well these days. And so it's not a surprise that the developer pivoted to deliver rentals instead. We've got 74 units envisioned there, and completion at this point, it's looking like a 2028 occupancy. Now, the same developer had started marketing a project further down Souk Road past the Colwood Langford border, and the project was known as Monroe. That was proposed for the 2600 block of Souk Road. And after a relatively short marketing campaign, the developer decided to pull back on the marketing efforts and put that project into a waiting or a queue until perhaps the condo market improves, or maybe re-envision the project as a rental instead of a condominium. But walking back now, back into the realm of Colwood, but west of the project that we just talked about, the 74-unit development from Land Vision near Veterans Memorial, we're now heading towards Jacklin Road, where local developer G&G Builders is working towards a 2027 completion for a 52-unit rental project that will also have a 5,500, give or take, square foot commercial component. And it's at the intersection of Jacklin and Souk Road, so fairly high-profile intersection where it will service both rentals and commercial needs. In terms of future proposals along that corridor, there are quite a few between both Langford and Colwood, and we expect to see even more projects moving towards construction in the not-too-distant future. Now, in terms of what's been completed over the last several years, we've actually had some activity along the Souk Road corridor, specifically in Colwood. Of course, you've had the Colwood Corners project complete its first phase with 3 buildings and a significant commercial component. You've had the below-market Helios affordable rental project at Aldine Avenue opposite Royal Roads, and not too far from the 2 buildings I mentioned from West Urban, where there are 150 units under construction. And then we've had a few townhome developments complete, in addition to what wasn't mentioned in the article, but that giant car wash that everybody has been chatting about. I mean, I think it might be the biggest in BC, but somebody was saying biggest in Canada, maybe? Oh.
0: I don't know if it's Canada, but definitely BC. I definitely have seen them quote that, actually. Now, when it comes to Colwood, it never really struck me as a very, very big with the development hub. You know, now it's starting to, we're seeing that increase. When it comes to rentals, you know, does this make a meaningful dent in the shortage, specifically in the Colwood area, or is it kind of just still outpacing the supply?
13: Oh, it definitely makes a dent, especially in this market where we're turning the corner on the supply side of the rental equation. We've got a lot of rentals that have completed over the last several years. We have, of course, a reduced in immigration forecast, and so that's helping with the supply versus demand ratio. And we've seen a lot of rental developers and rental management companies offering perks and all sorts of benefits when it comes to choosing their rental property. So in terms of the demand for rentals, it's still strong. So don't get me wrong. It's not a scenario where we have just a cratering rental market where you can't rent the units out no matter how hard you try. But it's definitely not the five-alarm fire that we had about a decade ago when you would literally have people wrapped around a block waiting for a chance to get into the rental leasing studio and competing heavily with the people alongside them for what was then a fairly limited amount of new rental supply. In terms of Colwood's development footprint, it's one of the busiest regions on the South Island currently. You've got to think of Royal Bay. There's a lot going on there. And also Beachlands, which is just across the road from Royal Bay, fronting the ocean. Now, in addition to that, you've got more activity along the Latoria Road corridor. You've got lots of development in the pipeline. But also in the Colwood Corners area, we've had some pretty high-profile developments that have been constructed behind the Thrifty Foods area and in the vicinity of Whale Road. So they've done a pretty good job of adding housing density along their main thoroughfares over the last 10 years or so, maybe even a little bit longer. But some of their projects are actually off the beaten path. You don't necessarily see them, but the housing density is there, and it has played a big role in helping alleviate that rental housing crunch that we saw, I guess, right from the early 2000s into the mid-2000s when we finally started to see some supply. But this region really had a rental housing construction deficit coming out of the 1990s when our economy just started to pick up and roar. We realized just how underbuilt every pocket of this region was. And Colwood has definitely played a big role in supplying more rental housing, and there's plenty more to come with respect to the pipeline that they have of future rental developments.
1: Mike Kostakowski from Centified.ca joins us for a conversation on a Thursday afternoon, and we've taken a look at some of the projects coming up and even one that might be coming down in short order over the course of the conversation today, but we should spend some time talking about how people plan on getting around the region in the future, and we had news to that effect even just yesterday, and we'll dig into that after Jade's traffic and weather report.
0: Traffic-wise, it starts to ease at this time. We're seeing Victoria to Langford staying much the same, still building down Douglas as it turns to Highway 1 around Cloverdale and continuing to just about the Helmkin ramp. Also, Wilkinson and Helmkin, that remains much the same over the last couple hours, building around Lone Holm Road at Wilkinson all the way down Helmkin and Wilkinson till Helmkin and Highway 1. Mackenzie Patchy from about Pape Highway into the interchange at Mackenzie and Admirals interchange there. And also Craigflower, pretty busy, still at Forshaw Road, down Craigflower in the Esquimalt portion, and continuing to just about Helmkin. It's pretty patchy between Admirals and Helmkin, though, down Island Highway. Outside of there, looking at Pat Bay Highway, Pat Bay gains some congestion around Royal Oak Ramp, and that's the case right now. Royal Oak Ramp, it's building down Pat Bay Highway towards Sayward, where it smooths out. Also want to note, West Saanich Road has some congestion as well. A fair amount building from Wilkinson down West Saanich Road, or up West Saanich Road, I should say. And this is almost from Interurban and West Saanich. So if you're going down West Saanich toward Wilkinson, please let me know if that's just standard. Maybe something has gone on there. 7-10-10. Appreciate your traffic tips. Tonight in Victoria, it's a low of 9 degrees, clear skies, into tomorrow where it's sunshine and 21. In Esquimalt Harbor, we remain at 15.
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1: Final moments with our guest on a Thursday afternoon, Mike Kozakowski from Certified.ca. Now, Mike, before we get into the next topic, we did get a couple of interesting text messages in at 7:10:10. Thought maybe we can dip into the listener text box and see what they have to say. Okay, Mike?
13: Mm-hmm.
1: First things first, going back to the subject of Danbrook 1 / Ridgeview Place and the fate of what might come into the future of that property there. This one texter writes in, I believe it's Ed. Ed writes in and says, look, that could be a really good dormitory for the John Horgan campus right there in the backyard.
13: Mm-hmm. Absolutely. And, of course, we've also seen a mix of uses when it comes to residential buildings. You could have part dormitory, part rentals. Maybe even if the demand is there, there could be a mix of hotel and residential. Of course, we've got a hotel project nearing completion in downtown Langford. But as Destination Greater Victoria has been saying over the last while, is that there is certainly demand for additional hotel spaces. So you never know. You just don't know what factors will come together during the future of this building, but I anticipate fully a mix of uses. And you could actually say that more hotel uses in downtown Langford make economic sense, given how it's changed over the last several years, given the new campus, et cetera, et cetera. And, of course, the housing equation still needs more housing just to keep that supply going so we don't end up where we ended up in the late 90s, early 2000s with that crazy, crazy crunch. So the future is very bright for this site despite the many years of setbacks here.
0: One thing we've gotten from Paige a couple of times today, and I know this has come up quite a bit with her, is I think we live in the similar area of Mill Stream and we experience lots of traffic. So that's one thing that I was thinking of when we chatted about that Colwood, you know, the 275 rental housing is coming down Souk Road. Is there, you know, going to be some improvements infrastructure wise, you know, to keep up with the pace, you know, municipalities and developers working together, kind of planning for that growth?
13: Yeah, well, that's a funny thing is that there really is not a lot of transit on Souk Road when you're considering the span from Goldstream Avenue to Jackman Road. There's

0: along the entirety of Souk Road. And, of course, as you mentioned, the traffic equation is only getting trickier. And I was thinking just the other day, as I was driving down Souk Road in Colwood, I was hoping to myself, or thinking to myself, please don't turn this into a two-lane thoroughfare.
1: Six with the lanes that you have right
0: please
1: there.
0: Please don't do that.
1: But even, you know, she mentions, Paige, about the new high school going into that Millstream area, you know, with the increase of housing going down Gateway, City Gate Boulevard, you know, is there any sort of, you know, chance we are getting some improvements there for infrastructure as we get so much new housing down City Gate Boulevard?
0: Not that I have heard. Okay. Then there will definitely be a traffic crunch. There's no doubt about it. But I have not heard of any road expansion plans. But I will ask around. Now that a question is there, I will try to get us an answer.
1: We have a high school there.
0: Sooner than later.
1: Yeah.
2: Mm-hmm. Now, a different question from the listener inbox there at 71010. Trent writes in, and something that we've tackled before, but they wanted to know if we can ask you what's happened with the, I like how they say, the movie studios that were greenlit out of the old location of Western Speedway.
0: Right, greenlit, yeah. The funny thing about movie studios is I've heard so many or of so many proposals over the years, some of which have been greenlit, but really failed to materialize. And I would imagine that it's a fairly tricky market to deal with. And I haven't heard anything specific about the movie studio there in North Langford. There was also a chat of a movie studio going up north of the Malahat in Mill Bay, and I think that one might actually be moving forward. But I'll have to take a closer look and see what's going on with the one in Mill Bay. I believe the one in Mill Bay is in partnership with First Nations, and I suspect that it could be a case of if you build it, they will come, but building it can be trickier said than done. And so we just will have to wait and see what happens there. But this would be a great question for the folks at the local film or dealing with the local film industry, yeah. Because we have heard of so many of these studios and these proposals, and they've come across my desk, and I've had the film folks reach out some years ago with respect to a proposal. I believe it was in Esquimalt, and that too never made it too far, obviously, because it's not there. So it would be actually a great conversation to see what is going on, what their long-term plans are, and who could occupy such a space and how much it would cost to build. If there's a market for it, I'm pretty sure somebody could be found to build such a structure. But again, trickier said than done, specifically because this is a fairly specific usage for that type of structure.
1: This is out in your neck of the woods. We just got this text. This is an anonymous texter so far. They said, any update regarding Souk Mall and, sorry, water park on Souk Lake Road? There was a proposed or talked about water park?
0: On Souk Lake Road.
1: Yeah.
0: Huh. Figure out.
1: Never heard that one.
0: This might be Souk in another part of the country. Souk Lake Road.
1: Water parks in Souk?
0: Let me just think here. I haven't heard of anything like that. No, that's news to me.
2: Well,
0: water park.
2: I see a Times Colonist article talking about the city of Langford acquiring a 13-acre parcel on Souk Lake Road near the former Ma Miller's pub. To build a new park with the children's water park, playground, and baseball fields.
1: Souk Lake Road is off of Amy Road. Now I remember.
2: That's a couple years ago, though. That was back in 22.
0: Got it. Okay. Yeah, you're opening up these like dusty drawers in my head, drawers with filing cards in them, I do recall that there was indeed a proposal for exactly that sort of thing. I never realized that was Souk Lake Road. I didn't know that's what it was, but yeah, I had heard that there was at least an idea for like a lakefront beach area.
1: Huh.
0: And I guess it just never happened, but who knows? Maybe that's in the cards now that Langford has assumed more land in the West Hills area there. Yeah, that would be very, very nice to have, actually. I think people

0: would love to hang out on a nice clean beach that doesn't deal with tidal issues and seaweed.
1: And that is like a very suburban area, Souk Lake Road. You know, there's a lot of families and there's Willoway School like right there too. So yeah, I mean, a water park for kids, that'd be great. Hopefully one day.
0: That would be wonderful. So I take back my comment. This was indeed in our neck of the woods, not somewhere else.
1: Souk Lake
0: but that
1: Road.
0: One threw me for a loop. But also thanks for the old dusting off of the old drawer in my head there. That project indeed, just like the Bear Mountain zip line or something like that. There was a tram line or something that was talked about. I kid you not, that was actually an idea that was percolating at some point. So who knows? Maybe we'll end up with a lakefront beach at Souk Lake Road and a gondola up Mount Finlayson.
2: We were just about out of time, Mike, and we had planned on spending a little bit of time here talking about the announcement yesterday with respect to $500,000 in federal funding to kind of continue or to support the funding of feasibility for light rail or something like that coming along the old Island Rail corridor between Vic West and Langford. But we will have to perhaps send that one down the track another week and pick it up next time. Mike Kostakowski, citify.ca. Appreciate your conversation, sir.
0: Very much appreciate it as well. Thank you both, and I wish everybody a safe commute.
2: 5 o'clock, major newscast with Steve Young follows Jade's traffic and weather report.
1: Looking at our congestion levels, it's much the same as it has been around the 4:30 area of time. We saw it building at Cloverdale. It does extend down Highway 1 from Cloverdale till just about Helmkin Ramp, where it's been smoothing out most of the day. Wilkinson's pretty busy today, still building at Cary Road at Wilkinson, all the way down Wilkinson and Helmkin Road until about the Highway 1 and Helmkin merge. West Saanich Road, busy from about Beaver Lake Road. It builds down West Saanich all the way to Wilkinson, where it seems to smooth out after that. So I'm still wondering if that's road work or a bit of an incident. 7-10-10. Appreciate your traffic tips there. Tonight, Victoria's low of 9 degrees. Clear skies into tomorrow, where it continues to be clear skies and sunshine. In Esquimalt, we have 15 degrees.
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6: 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A lawyer retained by the British Columbia Conservatives says the party's former executive director hired a private investigator, and legislators critical of leader Carolyn Findlay say they were targeted. King's Counsel Bruce Helsor says Elaine Allen hired the investigator, but he would not name him or those he investigated. Helsor says he was retained by the party's president, Mauro Francis, on Tuesday to look into claims that a private eye had been hired by someone, and he delivered a very preliminary report yesterday afternoon. Allen served briefly as the executive director of the party until being relieved of her duties last month and did not immediately respond to requests for comment. Legislator Kerr Ratte, who issued a strong critique of Findlay's leadership this week, says in a social media post that she was told about being targeted by the private eye on Wednesday. She says she's deeply troubled by the information, while Brendan Day, who recently quit the Conservative caucus, says in a text message that he was also among the group of MLAs being investigated. Meanwhile, the center right are talking about how to defeat David Eby in a potential snap election. Kamloops area MLA Peter Milibar, who is the interim leader of a new political party, says there's been communication with Center BC and those talks have accelerated. He says the new party is more prepared for a vote than the NDP thinks.
7: But we've been working hard, already doing candidate selection and identification, and I think we'll be a little more prepared than the NDP was maybe expecting us to be. There is no actual reason for the Premier to need to call this other than him trying to desperately save his political skin.
6: Milibar agrees with the province's municipal leaders that having a provincial and local campaign at the same time isn't a good thing. A new wildfire has been discovered this afternoon south of Yubu. The BC wildfire map